0: Castle Gandolfo this summer, having a little summer vacation and resting. I hear he likes to play tennis. Our Father, who art in heaven, hallowed be thy name. Thy kingdom come, thy will be done on earth as it is in heaven.
1: Give us this day our daily bread, and forgive us our trespasses, as we forgive those who trespass against us. And lead us not into temptation, but deliver us from evil. Amen.
0: Three Hail Marys for an increase in the virtues of faith, hope, and charity. Hail Mary, full of grace, the Lord is with thee. Blessed art thou amongst women, and blessed is the fruit of thy womb, Jesus.
1: Holy Mary, Mother of God, pray for us sinners, now and at the hour of our death. Amen.
0: Hail Mary, full of grace, the Lord is with thee. Blessed art thou amongst women, and blessed is the fruit of thy womb, Jesus.
1: Holy Mary, Mother of God, pray for us sinners, now and at the hour of our death. Amen.
0: Hail Mary, full of grace, the Lord is with thee. Blessed art thou amongst women, and blessed is the fruit of thy womb, Jesus.
1: Holy Mary, Mother of God, pray for us sinners, now and at the hour of our death. Amen.
0: Glory be to the Father, and to the Son, and to the Holy Spirit.
1: As it was in the beginning, is now, and ever shall be, world without end. Amen.
0: The first joyful mystery is the Annunciation. Maggie, let's take a few prayer intentions people sent in.
1: Juan Diego writes to us from Pace, Florida, and is asking for prayers to be able to let go of feelings of sadness and anger after his wife has left the faith to become a Jehovah's Witness.
0: Oh, gee.
1: Please also pray that he can remain faithful to the church and be a good example for his children.
0: Sure.
1: Danny from Minnetonka, Minnesota, is praying that all the young people who are lonely will find good friends this summer. Carolyn from Kentucky needs prayers for healing in her marriage of 38 years. And Tracy from Cypress, California, would like prayers for her young adult children, that God would bless them and send them good, devout Catholic friends and spouses. Also for her daughter to go to confession and Mass, and that their relationship could be healed.
0: Walk to Mary for all of it, May 1st, 2027. Our Father, who art in heaven, hallowed be thy name. Thy kingdom come, thy will be done on earth as it is in heaven.
1: Give us this day our daily bread, and forgive us our trespasses, as we forgive those who trespass against us. And lead us not into temptation, but deliver us from evil. Amen.
0: Hail Mary, full of grace, the Lord is with thee. Blessed art thou amongst women, and blessed is the fruit of thy womb, Jesus.
1: Holy Mary, Mother of God, pray for us sinners, now and at the hour of our death. Amen.
0: Hail Mary, full of grace, the Lord is with thee. Blessed art thou amongst women, and blessed is the fruit of thy womb, Jesus.
1: Holy Mary, Mother of God, pray for us sinners, now and at the hour of our death. Amen.
0: Hail Mary, full of grace, the Lord is with thee. Blessed art thou amongst women, and blessed is the fruit of thy womb, Jesus.
1: Holy Mary, Mother of God, pray for us sinners, now and at the hour of our death. Amen.
0: Beautiful picture. Hail Mary, full of grace, the Lord is with thee. Blessed art thou amongst women, and blessed is the fruit of thy womb, Jesus.
1: Holy Mary, Mother of God, pray for us sinners, now and at the hour of our death. Amen.
0: Hail Mary, full of grace, the Lord is with thee. Blessed art thou amongst women, and blessed is the fruit of thy womb, Jesus.
1: Holy Mary, Mother of God, pray for us sinners, now and at the hour of our death. Amen.
0: Hail Mary, full of grace, the Lord is with thee. Blessed art thou amongst women, and blessed is the fruit of thy womb, Jesus.
1: Holy Mary, Mother of God, pray for us sinners, now and at the hour of our death. Amen.
0: Hail Mary, full of grace, the Lord is with thee. Blessed art thou amongst women, and blessed is the fruit of thy womb, Jesus.
1: Holy Mary, Mother of God, pray for us sinners, now and at the hour of our death. Amen.
0: I'll pray for that family. Hail Mary, full of grace, the Lord is with thee. Blessed art thou amongst women, and blessed is the fruit of thy womb, Jesus.
1: Holy Mary, Mother of God, pray for us sinners, now and at the hour of our death. Amen.
0: Hail Mary, full of grace, the Lord is with thee. Blessed art thou amongst women, and blessed is the fruit of thy womb, Jesus.
1: Holy Mary, Mother of God, pray for us sinners, now and at the hour of our death. Amen.
0: That's the University of Notre Dame. Hail Mary, full of grace, the Lord is with thee. Blessed art thou amongst women, and blessed is the fruit of thy womb, Jesus.
1: Holy Mary, Mother of God, pray for us sinners, now and at the hour of our death. Amen.
0: Glory be to the Father, and to the Son, and to the Holy Spirit.
1: As it was in the beginning, is now, and ever shall be, world without end. Amen.
0: O my Jesus,
1: forgive us our sins, save us from the fires of hell. Lead all souls to heaven, especially those in most need of thy mercy.
0: It is Saturday night. It is July 11th. We pray the joyful mysteries, and this is the Family Rosary Across America on Relevant Radio. The second joyful mystery is the Visitation. Maggie, let's take some prayer attentions, please.
1: Beth from Fort Wayne, Indiana, needs prayers for her 83-year-old mother, Mary, and all of those who've been affected by cybercrime and financial scams.
0: Mm.
1: We've gotten a lot of those prayer intentions.
0: Yes.
1: Over a period of 2 months, Mary was manipulated to hand over her life savings
0: oh,
1: and
0: no.
1: further to hide all of this from her close-knit family. Please pray for peace, recovery, and justice for everyone who has suffered from such schemes.
0: Yep.
1: Jasmine from New Jersey is requesting prayers for her family. Her mom left an abusive situation, and they're struggling now to find housing. Please pray that they can find assistance. Anthony from Rhode Island is praying that Jesus enter the hearts and minds of her children, of their children. When the family was together, they were all Catholic, and now the mom is the only one.
0: Mm.
1: And Megan from Johnstown, Ohio, asks for prayers for her upcoming wedding on July 25th. Please pray that she and her fiancé grow closer to God and to each other through prayer.
0: We'll pray for all that as we thank God that Ave Maria University is the sponsor of the Family Rosary across America. Tonight and every night of the year, they're doing a great job in Catholic college education down there in sunny Ave Maria, Florida. 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Our Father who art in heaven, hallowed be thy name. Thy kingdom come, thy will be done on earth as it is in heaven.
1: Give us this day our daily bread, and forgive us our trespasses, as we forgive those who trespass against us. And lead us not into temptation, but deliver us from evil. Amen.
0: Hail Mary, full of grace, the Lord is with thee. Blessed art thou amongst women, and blessed is the fruit of thy womb, Jesus.
1: Holy Mary, Mother of God, pray for us sinners now and at the hour of our death. Amen.
0: Hail Mary, full of grace, the Lord is with thee. Blessed art thou amongst women, and blessed is the fruit of thy womb, Jesus.
1: Holy Mary, Mother of God, pray for us sinners now and at the hour of our death. Amen.
0: Hail Mary, full of grace, the Lord is with thee. Blessed art thou amongst women, and blessed is the fruit of thy womb, Jesus.
1: Holy Mary, Mother of God, pray for us sinners now and at the hour of our death. Amen.
0: Hail Mary, full of grace, the Lord is with thee. Blessed art thou amongst women, and blessed is the fruit of thy womb, Jesus.
1: Holy Mary, Mother of God, pray for us sinners now and at the hour of our death. Amen.
0: Hail Mary, full of grace, the Lord is with thee. Blessed art thou amongst women, and blessed is the fruit of thy womb, Jesus.
1: Holy Mary, Mother of God, pray for us sinners now and at the hour of our death. Amen.
0: Madeline's first year of college. 1, 2, 3, 4, 5, 6, 7, 8 kids. Hail Mary, full of grace, the Lord is with thee. Blessed art thou amongst women, and blessed is the fruit of thy womb, Jesus.
1: Holy Mary, Mother of God, pray for us sinners now and at the hour of our death. Amen.
0: Hail Mary, full of grace, the Lord is with thee. Blessed art thou amongst women, and blessed is the fruit of thy womb, Jesus.
1: Holy Mary, Mother of God, pray for us sinners now and at the hour of our death. Amen.
0: Hail Mary, full of grace, the Lord is with thee. Blessed art thou amongst women, and blessed is the fruit of thy womb, Jesus.
1: Holy Mary, Mother of God, pray for us sinners, now and at the hour of our death. Amen.
0: Hail Mary, full of grace, the Lord is with thee. Blessed art thou amongst women, and blessed is the fruit of thy womb, Jesus.
1: Holy Mary, Mother of God, pray for us sinners, now and at the hour of our death. Amen.
0: Maximilian. Hail Mary, full of grace, the Lord is with thee. Blessed art thou amongst women, and blessed is the fruit of thy womb, Jesus.
1: Holy Mary, Mother of God, pray for us sinners, now and at the hour of our death. Amen.
0: Glory be to the Father, and to the Son, and to the Holy Spirit.
1: As it was in the beginning, is now, and ever shall be, world without end. Amen.
0: O my Jesus,
1: forgive us our sins, save us from the fires of hell. Lead all souls to heaven, especially those in most need of thy mercy.
0: The third joyful mystery is the birth of our Lord. That's Christmas, Maggie.
1: Christine writes to us from Washington State and is praying for family unity and peaceful resolutions amongst all siblings.
0: Mm-hmm.
1: Erin from Minnesota is asking for prayers for her son, who has two chronic illnesses, one of which is progressive and will eventually take his mobility away.
0: Oh, no.
1: Please also pray for her and for all mothers with sick children.
0: Mm.
1: What a heartache. Jessica from Portland, Oregon needs prayers for healing in an overwhelming time. Her grandmother recently passed away from dementia, and something has happened to one of their caregivers, and they're also expecting to be laid off soon and is struggling with severe and chronic eating disorder.
0: Oh, gee.
1: Sorry.
0: That's a lot.
1: And Henry from the Villages in Florida needs prayers for the healing and restoration of his marriage, and that God would flood their hearts with unconditional love, patience, and humility.
0: So I would like to recommend everyone to get to Mass on a frequent basis, get to confession on a monthly basis, and usually that's going to be 95% of staying strong in your marriage, because you'll have grace and you'll be humble. And then, you know, many people tell us that we're like family to them. So if you consider us like family, you may want to remember us in your will. And you can do that at CatholicLegacy.com. It's a marvelous platform that helps you to do your will for free. And it allows you to plan for your Catholic funeral and also get some health care coaching at the end in accordance with Catholic teaching, catholiclegacy.com. Okay, our Father who art in heaven, hallowed be thy name. Thy kingdom come, thy will be done on earth as it is in heaven.
1: Give us this day our daily bread, and forgive us our trespasses, as we forgive those who trespass against us. And lead us not into temptation, but deliver us from evil. Amen.
0: Hail Mary, full of grace, the Lord is with thee. Blessed art thou amongst women, and blessed is the fruit of thy womb, Jesus.
1: Holy Mary, Mother of God, pray for us sinners, now and at the hour of our death. Amen.
0: Hail Mary, full of grace, the Lord is with thee. Blessed art thou amongst women, and blessed is the fruit of thy womb, Jesus.
1: Holy Mary, Mother of God, pray for us sinners, now and at the hour of our death. Amen.
0: Hail Mary, full of grace, the Lord is with thee. Blessed art thou amongst women, and blessed is the fruit of thy womb, Jesus.
1: Holy Mary, Mother of God, pray for us sinners, now and at the hour of our death. Amen.
0: Hail Mary, full of grace, the Lord is with thee. Blessed art thou amongst women, and blessed is the fruit of thy womb, Jesus.
1: Holy Mary, Mother of God, pray for us sinners, now and at the hour of our death. Amen.
0: Hail Mary, full of grace, the Lord is with thee. Blessed art thou amongst women, and blessed is the fruit of thy womb, Jesus.
1: Holy Mary, Mother of God, pray for us sinners, now and at the hour of our death. Amen.
0: Hail Mary, full of grace, the Lord is with thee. Blessed art thou amongst women, and blessed is the fruit of thy womb, Jesus.
1: Holy Mary, Mother of God, pray for us sinners, now and at the hour of our death. Amen.
0: Hail Mary, full of grace, the Lord is with thee. Blessed art thou amongst women, and blessed is the fruit of thy womb, Jesus.
1: Holy Mary, Mother of God, pray for us sinners, now and at the hour of our death. Amen.
0: Hail Mary, full of grace, the Lord is with thee. Blessed art thou amongst women, and blessed is the fruit of thy womb, Jesus.
1: Holy Mary, Mother of God, pray for us sinners, now and at the hour of our death. Amen.
0: Hail Mary, full of grace, the Lord is with thee. Blessed art thou amongst women, and blessed is the fruit of thy womb, Jesus.
1: Holy Mary, Mother of God, pray for us sinners now and at the hour of our death. Amen.
0: Oh, look at that.
1: What a great picture.
0: That's a great picture. The Pope's looking at us. Hey, what's that kid doing? Hail Mary, full of grace, the Lord is with thee. Blessed art thou amongst women, and blessed is the fruit of thy womb, Jesus.
1: Holy Mary, Mother of God, pray for us sinners now and at the hour of our death. Amen.
0: Look at the mom's face.
1: I know, the mom looks petrified.
0: Yeah, the kids, the little baby's got the moment. Glory be to the Father, and to the Son, and to the Holy Spirit.
1: As it was in the beginning, is now, and ever shall be, world without end. Amen.
0: O my Jesus,
1: forgive us our sins, save us from the fires of hell, lead all souls to heaven, especially those in most need of thy mercy.
0: And now let's pray a memorare for the safety of all unborn children all over the world, for the support of their mothers and fathers, and for an end to abortion. Remember, O most gracious Virgin Mary, that never was it known that anyone who fled to thy protection implored thy help or sought thy intercession was left unaided. Inspired by this confidence, I fly unto thee, O Virgin of Virgins, my Mother. To thee do I come, before thee I stand, sinful and sorrowful. O Mother of the Word Incarnate, despise not my petitions, but in thy mercy, hear and answer me. Amen. Irrelevant Radio, we've come a long way in these 25 years. 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The Vatican Today, that's a weekly show. Joy on the Journey by Sister Mary Therese Bettag. Family Rosary Across America. Classics from Fulton Sheen and all of our best show hosts. They've got that stuff. So spread the word, and it will be in your eyes, in your ear, in your heart. The fourth Joyful Mysteries of Presentation of Lord in the Temple. Maggie?
1: Thomas from Oklahoma City is requesting prayers for the health and well-being of his family and for the return of family members who have strayed from the church. Jude from Massachusetts is giving her legally blind husband new AI glasses and a smartphone for his 80th birthday next week. Please pray that the technology is user-friendly so that these gifts can truly enhance his life.
0: Good.
1: JB from Topeka, Kansas asks for prayers that trivial misunderstandings in the family will be resolved soon. Christmas was the last time they were all together.
0: Was that too long ago?
1: That's not too long ago. And Kathleen from Dix Hills, New York is struggling to find work as an elementary school teacher during the summer and needs prayers for her financial situation. Pray also for her daughter Megan, who moved to Sweden, that she may enjoy peace, happiness, and financial security and return to the practice of the faith.
0: We'll pray for all of that and for all of our listeners who have special intentions close to their heart. Our Father who art in heaven, hallowed be thy name. Thy kingdom come, thy will be done on earth as it is in heaven.
1: Give us this day our daily bread, and forgive us our trespasses, as we forgive those who trespass against us. And lead us not into temptation, but deliver us from evil. Amen.
0: Hail Mary, full of grace, the Lord is with thee. Blessed art thou amongst women, and blessed is the fruit of thy womb, Jesus.
1: Holy Mary, Mother of God, pray for us sinners, now and at the hour of our death. Amen.
0: Hail Mary, full of grace, the Lord is with thee. Blessed art thou amongst women, and blessed is the fruit of thy womb, Jesus.
1: Holy Mary, Mother of God, pray for us sinners, now and at the hour of our death. Amen.
0: Hail Mary, full of grace, the Lord is with thee. Blessed art thou amongst women, and blessed is the fruit of thy womb, Jesus.
1: Holy Mary, Mother of God, pray for us sinners, now and at the hour of our death. Amen.
0: Hail Mary, full of grace, the Lord is with thee. Blessed art thou amongst women, and blessed is the fruit of thy womb, Jesus.
1: Holy Mary, Mother of God, pray for us sinners, now and at the hour of our death. Amen.
0: Hail Mary, full of grace, the Lord is with thee. Blessed art thou amongst women, and blessed is the fruit of thy womb, Jesus.
1: Holy Mary, Mother of God, pray for us sinners, now and at the hour of our death. Amen.
0: Hail Mary, full of grace, the Lord is with thee. Blessed art thou amongst women, and blessed is the fruit of thy womb, Jesus.
1: Holy Mary, Mother of God, pray for us sinners, now and at the hour of our death. Amen.
0: Hail Mary, full of grace, the Lord is with thee. Blessed art thou amongst women, and blessed is the fruit of thy womb, Jesus.
1: Holy Mary, Mother of God, pray for us sinners, now and at the hour of our death. Amen.
0: Hail Mary, full of grace, the Lord is with thee. Blessed art thou amongst women, and blessed is the fruit of thy womb, Jesus.
1: Holy Mary, Mother of God, pray for us sinners, now and at the hour of our death. Amen.
0: Hail Mary, full of grace, the Lord is with thee. Blessed art thou amongst women, blessed is the fruit of thy womb, Jesus.
1: Holy Mary, Mother of God, pray for us sinners, now and at the hour of our death. Amen.
0: The Sclafani granddaughters. Look at the size of that rosary.
1: It's
0: Hail Mary,
1: big.
0: Full of grace, the Lord is with thee. Blessed art thou amongst women, blessed is the fruit of thy womb, Jesus.
1: Holy Mary, Mother of God, pray for us sinners, now and at the hour of our death. Amen.
0: Glory be to the Father, and to the Son, and to the Holy Spirit.
1: As it was in the beginning, is now, and ever shall be, world without end. Amen.
0: O my Jesus,
1: forgive us our sins, save us from the fires of hell. Lead all souls to heaven, especially those in most need of thy mercy.
0: The fifth joyful mystery is the finding of our Lord in the temple. Oh my goodness, he was gone for 3 days. Can you imagine?
1: I would be a basket case.
0: Oh yeah. Oh my goodness. Oh my goodness. And he said, didn't you know I had to be in my Father's house?
1: That had to be a weighty moment.
0: Yep. And she pondered all those things in her heart, like, oh my goodness, what's going to happen next? Right?
1: Mm-hmm.
0: All right. Maggie, let's take some prayer intentions, please.
1: Eric from Idaho is requesting prayers for the repose of the soul of his wife, Robin, died 4 months ago.
0: Sorry.
1: They were high school sweethearts and married 35 years.
0: That's please, so hard.
1: Please pray for his solace that there would be, as there's days that he feels he can't even get out of bed.
0: I can imagine. Sure.
1: Stacy from Corrales, New Mexico asks for prayers that her daughter or her daughters will reunite. They used to be so close, but past offenses have gotten in the way of their relationship.
0: Mm.
1: Claudia from Virginia would like prayers for Amber, a young lady living in a motel with her 4 children. She's working 3 jobs trying to save money for proper housing.
0: Where's she from?
1: Virginia.
0: What's the first name?
1: Claudia is praying for Amber.
0: Okay, let's all pray for Amber. Yeah. Mom with 4 kids, living in a hotel, working 3 jobs. St. Joseph, are you paying attention?
1: Please provide. And Jody from Louisiana offers Thanksgiving for her awesome husband, Gerald, who's 20-plus years clean and sober, who has always worked so hard for his family, even though he suffers with diabetic pain in his feet and his hands.
0: Sure. Oh. Good man.
1: Good man.
0: Our Father, who art in heaven, hallowed be thy name. Thy kingdom come, thy will be done on earth as it is in heaven.
1: Give us this day our daily bread, and forgive us our trespasses, as we forgive those who trespass against us. And lead us not into temptation, but deliver us from evil. Amen.
0: Hail Mary, full of grace, the Lord is with thee. Blessed art thou amongst women, and blessed is the fruit of thy womb, Jesus.
1: Holy Mary, Mother of God, pray for us sinners, now and at the hour of our death. Amen.
0: Hail Mary, full of grace, the Lord is with thee. Blessed art thou amongst women, and blessed is the fruit of thy womb, Jesus.
1: Holy Mary, Mother of God, pray for us sinners, now and at the hour of our death. Amen.
0: Hail Mary, full of grace, the Lord is with thee. Blessed art thou amongst women, blessed is the fruit of thy womb, Jesus.
1: Holy Mary, Mother of God, pray for us sinners, now and at the hour of our death. Amen.
0: They look like triplets. Hail Mary, full of grace, the Lord is with thee. Blessed art thou amongst women, and blessed is the fruit of thy womb, Jesus.
1: Holy Mary, Mother of God, pray for us sinners, now and at the hour of our death. Amen.
0: Hail Mary, full of grace, the Lord is with thee. Blessed art thou amongst women, and blessed is the fruit of thy womb, Jesus.
1: Holy Mary, Mother of God, pray for us sinners, now and at the hour of our death. Amen.
0: Oh, look at that. Hail Mary, full of grace, the Lord is with thee. Blessed art thou amongst women, and blessed is the fruit of thy womb, Jesus.
1: Holy Mary, Mother of God, pray for us sinners, now and at the hour of our death. Amen.
0: Hail Mary, full of grace, the Lord is with thee. Blessed art thou amongst women, and blessed is the fruit of thy womb, Jesus.
1: Holy Mary, Mother of God, pray for us sinners, now and at the hour of our death. Amen.
0: Hail Mary, full of grace, the Lord is with thee. Blessed art thou amongst women, and blessed is the fruit of thy womb, Jesus.
1: Holy Mary, Mother of God, pray for us sinners, now and at the hour of our death. Amen.
0: Hail Mary, full of grace, the Lord is with thee. Blessed art thou amongst women, blessed is the fruit of thy womb, Jesus.
1: Holy Mary, Mother of God, pray for us sinners, now and at the hour of our death. Amen.
0: Hail Mary, full of grace, the Lord is with thee. Blessed art thou amongst women, and blessed is the fruit of thy womb, Jesus.
1: Holy Mary, Mother of God, pray for us sinners, now and at the hour of our death. Amen.
0: Glory be to the Father, and to the Son, and to the Holy Spirit.
1: As it was in the beginning, is now, and ever shall be, world without end. Amen.
0: O my Jesus,
1: forgive us our sins, save us from the fires of hell. Lead all souls to heaven, especially those in most need of thy mercy.
0: We fly to your patronage, O Holy Mother of God. Despise not our petitions and our necessities, but deliver us from all dangers, over glorious and blessed Virgin. Lord, have mercy.
1: Lord, have mercy.
0: Christ, have mercy.
1: Christ, have mercy.
0: Lord, have mercy.
1: Lord, have mercy.
0: Christ, hear us.
1: Christ, hear us.
0: Christ, graciously hear us.
1: Christ, graciously hear us.
0: God, the Father of heaven,
1: have mercy on us.
0: God, the Son, Redeemer of the world,
1: have mercy on us.
0: God, the Holy Spirit,
1: have mercy on us.
0: Holy Trinity, one God,
1: have mercy on us.
0: Holy Mary,
1: pray for us.
0: Holy Mother of God,
1: pray for us.
0: Holy Virgin of Virgins,
1: pray for us.
0: Mother of Christ,
1: pray for us.
0: Mother of the Church,
1: pray for us.
0: Mother of Mercy,
1: pray for us.
0: Mother of Divine Grace,
1: pray for us.
0: Mother of Hope,
1: pray for us.
0: Mother most pure,
1: pray for us.
0: Mother most chaste,
1: pray for us.
0: Mother inviolate,
1: pray for us.
0: Mother undefiled,
1: pray for us.
0: Mother most amiable,
1: pray for us.
0: Mother most admirable,
1: pray for us.
0: Mother of good counsel,
1: pray for us.
0: Mother of our Creator,
1: pray for us.
0: Mother of our Savior,
1: pray for us.
0: Virgin most prudent,
1: pray for us.
0: Virgin most venerable,
1: pray for us.
0: Virgin most renowned,
1: pray for us.
0: Virgin most powerful,
1: pray for us.
0: Virgin most merciful,
1: pray for us.
0: Virgin most faithful,
1: pray for us.
0: Mirror of justice,
1: pray for us.
0: Seat of wisdom,
1: pray for us.
0: Cause of our joy,
1: pray for us.
0: Spiritual vessel,
1: pray for us.
0: Vessel of honor,
1: pray for us.
0: Singular vessel of devotion,
1: pray for us.
0: Mystical rose,
1: pray for us.
0: Tower of David,
1: pray for us.
0: Tower of ivory,
1: pray for us.
0: House of gold,
1: pray for us.
0: Ark of the covenant,
1: pray for us.
0: Gate of heaven,
1: pray for us.
0: Morning star,
1: pray for us.
0: Health of the sick,
1: pray for us.
0: Refuge of sinners,
1: pray for us.
0: Solace of migrants,
1: pray for us.
0: Comforter of the afflicted,
1: pray for us.
0: Help of Christians,
1: pray for us.
0: Queen of angels,
1: pray for us.
0: Queen of patriarchs,
1: pray for us.
0: Queen of prophets,
1: pray for us.
0: Queen of apostles,
1: pray for us.
0: Queen of martyrs,
1: pray for us.
0: Queen of confessors,
1: pray for us.
0: Queen of virgins,
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1: pray for us.
0: Queen assumed into heaven,
1: pray for us.
0: Queen of the Most Holy Rosary,
1: pray for us.
0: Queen of the family,
1: pray for us.
0: Queen of Relevant Radio,
1: pray for us.
0: Queen of Peace,
1: pray for us.
0: Lamb of God, who takes away the sins of the world,
1: spare us, O Lord.
0: Lamb of God, takes away the sins of the world,
1: graciously hear us, O Lord.
0: Lamb of God, takes away the sins of the world,
1: have mercy on us.
0: Pray for us, O Holy Mother of God,
1: that we may be made worthy of the promises of Christ.
0: Together let us pray, O God, whose only begotten Son, by his life, death, and resurrection, has purchased for us rewards of eternal life. Grant, we beseech you, that while meditating on these mysteries of the Most Holy Rosary of the Blessed Virgin Mary, that we may imitate what they contain and obtain what they promise, through the same Christ our Lord.
1: Amen.
0: For the needs of the Church and the nation, for the Bishop or Archbishop of your diocese and his intentions, and for the holy souls in purgatory. Our Father, who art in heaven, hallowed be thy name. Thy kingdom come, thy will be done on earth as it is in heaven.
1: Give us this day our daily bread, and forgive us our trespasses, as we forgive those who trespass against us. And lead us not into temptation, but deliver us from evil. Amen.
0: Hail Mary, full of grace, the Lord is with thee. Blessed art thou amongst women, and blessed is the fruit of thy womb, Jesus.
1: Holy Mary, Mother of God, pray for us sinners, now and at the hour of our death. Amen.
0: Glory be to the Father, and to the Son, and to the Holy Spirit.
1: As it was in the beginning, is now, and ever shall be, world without end. Amen.
0: Eternal rest granted to them, O Lord.
1: and may perpetual light shine upon them.
0: May the souls of the faithful departed, through the mercy of God, rest
1: in peace.
0: Amen. In the name of the Father, and of the Son, and of the Holy Spirit.
1: Amen.
0: Thank you, Jesus, Mary, Joseph, angels, and saints, for joining us for the Family Rose Across America on this Saturday night. That's very kind of you, because tomorrow you got a big day. It's Sunday Mass. You all got to be there. And all of you listen, you got to be there too. Get there early, stay late, sit up in the front, and sing. Yes, sing. That's very important. Thank you, Maggie. Thank you, Sarah. Thank you, Team Relevator. Thank you, everybody out there. Moms and dads, boys and girls, ladies and gentlemen, brothers and sisters, grandmas and grandpas, cats and dogs, chickens, chihuahuas, horses, and parakeets too. Remember, the family prays together.
1: Stays together.
0: Good night, everyone, and God bless you.
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6: 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I bet he gave them, you know, the best that he could. But I mean, that's a tough thing to love that person, even in their, you know, where they are. 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
9: 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I'm pleased to be able to celebrate this Holy Mass from the Chapel of the Nativity in Green Bay, Wisconsin. And at this Mass, we especially unite our prayers with the homebound, those in prison, and those unable to attend Mass in person. For those who are able, we encourage you to receive our Eucharistic Lord at your local parish and remember to observe your Sunday obligation. Today, the Church has the memorial to St. Benedict the Abbot. He died in the year 547, and he wrote the famous monastic rule, known for its wisdom and its moderation and a need for obedience. Let all who follow the rule as their guide in everything, and let no one rashly depart from it. He founded 9 monasteries. There are about 6,600 Benedictines around the world today. He's considered the patriarch of Western monasticism and a patron saint of Europe. So we begin our prayer together in the name of the Father, and of the Son, and of the Holy Spirit.
10: Amen.
9: May the grace and the peace of God our Father, the love of God, the fellowship of the Holy Spirit be with each of you. As we come together now for the celebration of this Eucharist, we first need to take a moment acknowledging our own sinfulness. We examine our conscience. Looking back in the past, how have we offended our God or anyone in any way? We bow our heads for any needed forgiveness, and we ask for God's grace. I confess to Almighty God and to you, my brothers and sisters, that I have greatly sinned in my thoughts and in my words, in what I have done, in what I have failed to do, through my fault, through my fault, through my most grievous fault. Therefore I ask, Blessed Mary, ever angel, all the angels and saints, and you, my brothers and sisters, to pray for me to the Lord our God. May Almighty God have mercy on us, forgive us our sins, and bring us to life everlasting. Amen. Lord, have mercy.
10: Lord, have mercy.
9: Christ, have mercy.
10: Christ, have mercy.
9: Lord, have mercy.
10: Lord, have mercy.
9: Let us pray. O God, who made the abbot Saint Benedict an outstanding master in the school of divine service, grant, we pray, that putting nothing before love of you, we may hasten with a loving heart in the way of your commands. Through our Lord Jesus Christ, your Son, who lives and reigns with you in the unity of the Holy Spirit, God forever and ever. Amen.
11: A reading from the book of Proverbs. My son, if you receive my words and treasure my commands, turning your ear to wisdom, inclining your heart to understanding, yes, if you call to intelligence and to understanding, raise your voice. If you seek her like silver and like hidden treasures, search her out. Then will you understand the fear of the Lord. The knowledge of God you will find. For the Lord gives wisdom from his mouth. From his mouth come knowledge and understanding. He has counsel in store for the upright. He is the shield of those who walk honestly, guarding the paths of justice, protecting the way of his pious ones. Then you will understand rectitude and justice, honesty, every good path, the word of the Lord.
12: Thanks be to God.
11: Taste and see the goodness of the Lord.
13: Taste and see the goodness of the Lord.
11: I will bless the Lord at all times. His praise shall be ever in my mouth. Let my soul glory in the Lord. The lowly will hear and be glad.
13: Taste and see the goodness of the Lord.
11: I will glorify the Lord with me. Let us extol together his name. I sought the Lord, and he answered me and delivered me from all my fears.
13: Taste and see the goodness of the Lord.
11: Look to him that you may be radiant with joy, and your faces may not blush with shame. When the poor one called out, the Lord heard, and from all his distress he saved him.
13: Taste and see the goodness of the Lord.
11: The angel of the Lord encamps around those who fear him and delivers them. Taste and see how good the Lord is. Blessed the man who takes refuge in him.
13: Taste and see the goodness of the Lord.
11: Fear the Lord, you his holy ones, for naught is lacking to those who fear him. The great grow poor and hungry, but those who seek the Lord want for no good thing.
13: Taste and see the goodness of the Lord.

0: Blessed are the poor in spirit, the kingdom of heaven is theirs. Alleluia, alleluia, alleluia. My friends, the Lord be with you.
1: A
0: reading from the Holy Gospel according to Matthew. Peter said to Jesus, "We have given up everything and followed you. What will there be for us?" Jesus said to them, "Amen, I say to you that you have followed me in the new age. When the Son of Man is seated on his throne of glory, will yourselves sit on 12 thrones, judging the 12 tribes of Israel. And everyone who has given up houses or brothers or sisters or father or mother or children or lands for the sake of my name will receive 100 times more and will inherit eternal life." The Gospel of the Lord. Praise to you, Lord Jesus Christ. I've always had a special place in my heart for this feast of St. Benedict, because when I was a seminarian, my last years of formation were at St. John's University, a monastery at St. John's at Collegeville, Minnesota. Some of the Benedictines were my classmates, even more were my professors for the 4 years of theology. And I can remember that one phrase that is so important for Benedictine life is ora et labora, work and prayer. And I could see that daily in the lives of the Benedictines who lived at St. John's at Collegeville. The young monks would be out in the field, just working the vineyards, working the vegetable gardens, whatever little crafts that they had an interest in. But then they always found their time for prayer. In the morning, at noon hour, in the evening, they gathered in the Abbey Church. And as I read the Gospel today, and the readings that we are hearing were chosen to be read on this feast of St. Benedict, that in that opening line, Peter is the one that's saying to Jesus, "Well, if we follow you, if we have given up everything, what will there be for us? What are we to gain? What's in it for us?" And Jesus says that you're going to be doing very many great things in my name. And blessed are you because you're giving up everything. You're giving up your houses, your brothers, your sisters, your father, your mother, your lands, your wealth, and you've decided to follow me. I'm wondering how many young monks at the time of St. Benedict might have even said the same thing that Peter said to Jesus. Well, if we follow you, what's in it for us? People who begin religious orders are remarkable people. But they not only need to have the message of Jesus, they have to have a message for their own charism of where they want to take the order. St. Norbert had his followers. Mother Teresa had her followers. St. Augustine had his followers. St. Benedict had his followers. And as a religious community, the charism of the community is so very important. For the Benedictines, work and prayer. But that can be in our lives too. Ora et labora. We need to have both. We need to have a mix in our lives. We need to do things that we would ordinarily do day in and day out. But then at the same time, we also need to take time just to pray. It may not be on a schedule as monks and the canons and religious orders do, but sometime in our daily life, just to find some time from prayer. Take us out of the world for a few moments, for a few minutes, for a half an hour, and just discover the joy of spending time with the Lord in prayer. I would just ask us to bow our heads for a moment. Think about the busyness of our life, things that we know that we have to do, we have to get done. Well, we also need and have to get done on improving through prayer our relationship with the Lord. And let us pray with God's grace that we can do that.

We now take this time that is given to us, offering to our loving God our needs and our prayers. For our Holy Father, Pope Leo, and all bishops and priests throughout the world, that they will remain faithful in proclaiming the kingdom of God, we pray to the Lord. For peace in our world, and for an end to violence, terrorism, and persecution of Christians, and for all those who have given their lives in defense of the faith, we pray to the Lord. For marriage and for the family, that they will be protected from the onslaught of confusion and lies in our world, we pray to the Lord. For an increase in vocations to priesthood, religious life, to the diaconate, we pray for those men and women who are discerning a vocation in the church. We pray for our seminarians in their formation years. We pray to the Lord. The intention of this Mass is for some deceased members of the Mark and Sally Follett family. For them, we pray to the Lord. For our St. Joseph, St. Gabriel, St. Nicholas, and Guardian Angel Society members, and for all the intentions received from our listeners and our supporters, that Our Lady of Guadalupe will intercede for them, we pray to the Lord. And we pause now to add our own needs in a moment of quiet prayer. Loving God, we know that you do hear these prayers of ours, those that we have voiced out, those that are still within our hearts, left unsaid. Please listen to us carefully and then respond to us in the way that you know to be best. We ask this with great confidence through Christ our Lord. Amen.

0: Blessed are you, Lord God of all creation, for through your goodness we have received the bread we offer you, fruit of the earth and work of human hands. It will become for us the bread of life.
1: Blessed be God forever.
0: For the mystery of this water and this wine, may we come to share in the divinity of Christ, who humbled himself to share in our humanity. Blessed are you, Lord God of all creation, for through your goodness we have received the wine we offer you, fruit of the vine and work of human hands. It will become our spiritual drink.
1: Blessed be God.
0: Pray now that my sacrifice and yours may be acceptable to God, the Almighty Father.
2: May the Lord accept the sacrifice at your hands for the praise and glory of his name, for our good and good of all his holy church.
0: Look kindly, O Lord, upon these holy offerings which we make in honor of Saint Benedict, and grant that by following his example and seeking you, we may merit the gifts of unity in your service and of peace through Christ our Lord. The Lord be with you.
2: And with your spirit.
0: Lift up your hearts.
2: Lift them up to the Lord.
0: Let us give thanks to the Lord our God.
2: It is
0: truly right and just, our duty and our salvation, always and everywhere to give you thanks, Lord, Holy Father, Almighty and Eternal God. For you are praised in the company of your saints, and in crowning their merits, you crown your own gifts. By their way of life, you offer us an example. By communion with them, you give us companionship. By their intercession, sure support, so that encouraged by so great a cloud of witnesses, we may run as victors in the race before us and win with them the imperishable crown of glory through Christ our Lord. And so with the angels and archangels, with the great multitude of the saints, we pray the prayer of your praise as without end we acclaim, Holy, holy, holy Lord God of hosts, heaven and earth are full of your glory. Hosanna in the highest. Blessed is he who comes in the name of the Lord. Hosanna in the highest. You are indeed holy, O Lord, and all that you have created rightly gives you praise. For through your Son, our Lord Jesus Christ, by the power and working of the Holy Spirit, you give life to all things and make them holy. And you never cease to gather a people to yourself, so that from the rising of the sun to its setting, a pure sacrifice may be offered to your name. Therefore, O Lord, we humbly implore you, by the same Spirit, graciously make holy these gifts that we have brought to you for consecration, that they may become the body and the blood of your Son, our Lord Jesus Christ, at whose command we celebrate these mysteries. For on the night he was betrayed, he himself took bread, and giving you thanks, he said the blessing, broke the bread, and gave it to his disciples, saying, Take this, all of you, and eat of it, for this is my body, which will be given up for you.

In a similar way, when supper was ended, he took the chalice, and giving you thanks, he said the blessing, gave the chalice to his disciples, saying, "Take this, all of you, and drink from it. For this is the chalice of my blood, the blood of the new and eternal covenant, which will be poured out for you and for many for the forgiveness of sins. Do this in memory of me."

0: the mystery of faith. When we eat this bread and drink this cup, we proclaim your death, O Lord, until you come again. Therefore, O Lord, as we celebrate the memorial of the saving passion of your Son, his wondrous resurrection and ascension into heaven, and as we look forward to his second coming, we offer you in thanksgiving this holy and living sacrifice. Look, we pray upon the oblation of your church, and recognizing the sacrificial victim by whose death you will to reconcile us to yourself. Grant that we who are nourished by the body and the blood of your Son and filled with his Holy Spirit may become one body, one spirit in Christ. May he make of us an eternal offering to you so that we may obtain an inheritance with your elect, especially with the most blessed Virgin Mary, Mother of God, with blessed Joseph, her spouse, with your blessed apostles and glorious martyrs, with Saint Benedict, and with all the saints on whose constant intercession in your presence we rely for unfailing help. May the sacrifice of our reconciliation, we pray, O Lord, advance the peace and the salvation of all the world. Be pleased to confirm in faith and charity your pilgrim church on earth, with your servant, Leo our Pope, David our Bishop, the order of bishops, all the clergy, and the entire people that you have gained for your own. Listen graciously to the prayers of this family whom you have summoned before you. In your compassion, O merciful Father, gather to yourself all your children scattered throughout the world. To our departed brothers and sisters, and to all who are pleasing to you as they're passing from this life, give kind admittance to your kingdom. There we hope to enjoy forever the fullness of your glory through Christ our Lord, through whom you bestow upon the world all that is good. For it is through him and with him and in him, O God, Almighty Father, in the unity of the Holy Spirit, that all glory and honor is yours forever and ever. Amen. At the Savior's command, informed by divine teaching, we dare to pray. Our Father, who art in heaven, hallowed be thy name. Thy kingdom come, thy will be done, on earth as it is in heaven. Give us this day our daily bread, and forgive us our trespasses, as we forgive those who trespass against us. And lead us not into temptation, but deliver us from evil. Deliver us, Lord, we pray, from every evil. Graciously grant peace in our days, that by the help of your mercy we may be always free from sin and safe from all distress, as we await the blessed hope and the coming of our Savior, Jesus Christ. For the kingdom, the power, and the glory are yours, now and forever. Lord Jesus Christ, who said to your apostles, "Peace I leave you, my peace I give you," look not on our sins, but on the faith of your church, and graciously grant your peace and unity in accordance with your will, who live and reign forever and ever. Amen. The peace of the Lord be with you always.
1: And with your spirit.
0: Please share with one another a sign of peace. And together we pray, Lamb of God, you take away the sins of the world, have mercy on us. Lamb of God, you take away the sins of the world, have mercy on us. Lamb of God, you take away the sins of the world, grant us peace. Behold the Lamb of God, behold him who takes away the sins of the world. Blessed are those called to the supper of the Lamb. Lord, I am not worthy that you should enter under my roof, but only say the word, and my soul shall be healed.

For those of you who are watching or listening to this Holy Mass, this is a good time to make a spiritual communion. I wish my Lord to receive you with the purity, humility, and devotion with which your most holy mother received you, with the spirit and the fervor of the saints.

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May the sacrifice that I have offered upon you forgive me my sins, help me to avoid fault, and prepare me to stand blameless before the throne of Christ. I know not whether I will be able to return to you again to offer sacrifice. Guard me, O Lord, and protect your holy church, that she may remain the way of salvation and the light of the world. Amen. Our communion antiphon reads, "This is the steward, faithful and prudent, whom the Lord set over his household, to give them their allowance of food at the proper time." Let us pray. Having received this pledge of eternal life, we humbly beseech you, O Lord, that attentive to the teaching of Saint Benedict, we may faithfully serve your designs and love one another with fervent charity through Christ our Lord. The Lord be with you. May our loving God bless each of us, the Father, the Son, and the Holy Spirit. Amen. Our Mass and our celebration is ending. We are sent forth to love and to serve the Lord. I want to thank you for joining us for Mass here today on Relevant Radio. I hope that you will join us again tomorrow at noon Central Time. Also, be sure to join Father Rocky this evening at 7 o'clock p.m. Central Time for the Family Rosary Across America. A prayer to St. Michael. St. Michael the Archangel, defend us in battle. Be our safeguard against the wickedness and the snares of the devil. May God rebuke him, we humbly pray. And to thou, O Prince of the Heavenly Host, by the divine power of God, thrust into hell Satan and all the evil spirits who prowl about the world seeking the ruin of souls. Amen. A prayer for the National Eucharistic Revival. My God, I believe, I adore, I hope, and I love you. I beg pardon for those who do not believe, nor adore, nor hope, nor love you. Most Holy Trinity, Father, Son, and Holy Spirit, I adore you profoundly. I offer you the most precious body, blood, soul, and divinity of Jesus Christ, present in all the tabernacles of the world, in reparation for the outrages, sacrileges, and indifference by which he is offended. And through the infinite merits of the Sacred Heart of Jesus and the Immaculate Heart of Mary, I beg of you the conversion of sinners. Amen.

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1: 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Since I started listening to your show, I haven't stopped. So I really appreciate everything you do.
2: 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Sure. 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We thank the Lord for whatever blessings He gives to people.

0: 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You know, it's interesting. It's like I wonder, you know, how our Lord dealt with the chronically annoying. I bet he gave them, you know, the best that he could. But, I mean, that's a tough thing to love that person even in their, you know, where they are. The spiritual life is not just about, like, playing not to lose. We're playing to win, right? Mm-hmm. We don't want to just merely avoid sin. We want to keep growing in charity.
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0: 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Mm-hmm. And that involves a big mountain climb. You're not going to get there.
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5: 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Reporting from Rome, Ashley Narona said Pope Leo is taking a couple of weeks to rejuvenate at Castel Gandolfo.
6: Not, quote, on vacation. 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
5: 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As the Eucharistic pilgrimage came to a close over the 4th of July weekend in Pennsylvania, Pope Leo XIV offered words of encouragement.
7: Confident that the Eucharistic pilgrimage will bear abundant fruit in the United States of America, I entrust all of you to the maternal intercession of the Immaculate Virgin Mary.
5: In a video message released by the Vatican, the pontiff said it is appropriate to commemorate the 250th anniversary of the United States of America with a pilgrimage centered on our Lord. The Little Sisters of the Poor were in court again this week, fighting to maintain an exemption granted to them from the Supreme Court to not have to pay for abortifacients in their health care plan. Pennsylvania and New Jersey brought suit against the low-income elderly nuns, arguing the federal government did not act with reasonable decision-making in granting a religious exemption based on moral beliefs. I'm Mary Graham for listener-supported Relevant Radio.
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12: Hello and good morning, and I hope you had a wonderful 4th of July, 250th anniversary celebration this past weekend. God bless America, and welcome back to the Patrick Madrid Show. My number is 888-914-9149, 888-914-9149. I think I'd like to begin, Cyrus. Good morning, Cyrus.
13: Hey, good morning.
12: Have a good weekend, did you?
13: It was wonderful spending time with the family and the kids over... we had a little bit long 4th of July.

0: 4th of July. We had Friday and Saturday and Sunday. So that was great.
1: I got an email from somebody saying, is everything okay? Because you're not in the air. It's like a replay. And I wrote back and I said, everything's fine. Just a little R&R.
0: They care, Patrick.
1: I like that.
0: It's a good thing.
1: It makes me happy. It's good to be needed. I like it. We have first up, let's play some audio. This is actually the entire audio of Pope Leo XIV speaking to the National Eucharistic Pilgrimage, who, by the way, is in partnership with us here at Relevant Radio. 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You can put it on your phone too if you want, but it looks a bit good on the big picture, the big screen. So we're going to listen now to the remarks that were given by Pope Leo XIV. He was in Rome, of course. He wasn't able to come to the U.S. for this moment in the ongoing National Eucharistic Pilgrimage experience. But here's what he had to say to the people who were there.
2: Dear brothers and sisters in Christ, I'm happy to greet you at the conclusion of the National Eucharistic Pilgrimage. As you know, pilgrimages are deeply rooted in the Judeo-Christian tradition and are often undertaken to mark significant anniversaries as the community comes together in prayer. In this light, it has been particularly appropriate to commemorate the 250th anniversary of the United States of America with a pilgrimage centered on our Lord. As you walked through the many of the 13 original colonies, you have prayed for unity, renewal, and healing for the country under the motto, One Nation Under God. These intentions are also close to my own heart. For this reason, I express sincere gratitude to the United States Conference of Catholic Bishops and all who have contributed to organizing this event, along with everyone who has participated in person or virtually. This nation, united under God, has been imbued with a sense of faith that recognizes God's sovereignty even before its formal establishment. Your pilgrimage began in St. Augustine, Florida, where on September 8th, 1583, the Feast of the Nativity of the Blessed Virgin Mary, a mass of thanksgiving was celebrated by Spanish explorers and settlers upon their arrival, followed by a feast shared with the local Saloy tribe. This historical event, accompanied by many others, attests to the strong, though largely unknown, Eucharistic heritage of the United States of America. This heritage, far from being forgotten, must continue to serve as source of both renewal and unity. With the blessing of Almighty God, this heritage has continued to bear fruit by leading new generations of American Catholics to Jesus Christ. The Lord also inspired certain men and women to bear witness to the gospel in a radical way. I think, for example, of the martyrs in New York and Georgia, St. Kateri Takawita, St. Elizabeth Ann Seton, St. Catherine Drexel, St. John Newman, and Venerable Fulton Sheen, who will soon be beatified. The route you followed was named after another saint, Francis Xavier Cabrini, the founders of a religious congregation whose mission was to care for the spiritual and material needs of poor immigrants. The intense apostolic activity of these holy men and women and others like them would not have been possible without the strength they drew daily from moments of silent prayer before the tabernacle. Brothers and sisters, by participating in this Eucharistic pilgrimage, you carry on this great legacy of faith. Along your journey, the celebration of Mass, Eucharistic processions, and adoration of the Blessed Sacrament were not lacking, providing you with the strength and nourishment needed to continue your course. Perhaps you have even experienced for yourselves a hunger for the living bread that came down from heaven. Indeed, the true body and blood of our Lord Jesus Christ is the life of the Pilgrim Church on earth. St. John Paul II expressed this beautifully in his encyclical letter, Ecclesia de Eucharistia, the Eucharist as Christ's saving presence in the community of the faithful and its spiritual food is the most precious possession which the Church can have in her journey through history. As the country marks the anniversary of the founding of its earthly homeland, it is my hope that this experience as pilgrims will also help you to fix your eyes on the Heavenly One, and likewise serve as a reminder that the Eucharist is an invaluable gift, our indispensable sustenance. It is precisely through her recognition and reception of this gift that the Church in the United States will find strength to carry on her charitable service to the wider society, especially in the areas of education, healthcare, and basic social services, while at the same time continuing her mission to evangelize. As this pilgrimage comes to an end, I encourage you to place your lives under God's loving providence as you return to your homes, as well as to cultivate a strong Eucharistic life among your families, friends, and communities. Confident that the Eucharistic pilgrimage will bear abundant fruit in the United States of America, I entrust all of you to the maternal intercession of the Immaculate Virgin Mary. And may Almighty God bless all of you, the Father, and the Son, and the Holy Spirit. Amen.
1: Amen. That was Pope Leo. As you can guess, he was speaking from Rome. He was speaking by way of video to the National Eucharistic Pilgrimage and the assembled people at an event that they had in the last couple of days. We are partners with the National Eucharistic Pilgrimage as presenting sponsors. So you'll be able to watch that video in its entirety and much, much more on the free Relevant Radio Plus app on your smart TV. If you want to download it, just go on your smart TV to where you download the apps, add Relevant Radio Plus, and you're all set. And Cyrus will post that as well so you can read it or see it for yourself and share it. 888-914-9149. We'll go to Paul over in Houston now. Good morning, Paul.
3: Good morning, Patrick. I have a question, two questions about the recent SSPX stuff. So the first one is
1: the recent unpleasantness, in other words.
3: Yes, exactly. The first question is, because in the documents they put out, I haven't read all of them. I read the original one that said that it kind of named the people who were excommunicated and then said that clerics and lay faithful who adhere to the schism can also incur excommunication. So my first question is, how exactly does a layman incur the excommunication? Like, what all do they have to adhere to in order to be excommunicated? And then the follow-up is just, how do you come back into communion? Like, how do you have that excommunication lifted if you repent? Do you just have to go to confession at a diocesan parish or something like that?
1: It's not that simple. And that's a really good question. And hopefully it's a question that's burning in the minds of many people. It should be. But let's first stipulate, number one, that an excommunication is the penalty, or it is a penalty, for certain canonical crimes. And it is it's intended to be remedial. The Church is not damning anyone to hell. The Church can't damn anyone to hell. The only people who can go to hell are people who choose to go to hell and send themselves there. In this case, this would be, when you ask how or what is necessary, I would draw a comparison to another way in which somebody can incur what's called laetae sententiae. That we would translate that into English as like automatic or ipso facto, like by the very fact of this thing, the sentence of excommunication becomes present. The Church doesn't have to decree this. The Church doesn't have to impose this. It's automatically incurred ipso facto. So an example, a parallel example would be abortion. So a woman who gets an abortion, or an abortion doctor, or, you know, somebody who participates, and let's just talk about a woman who chooses to get an abortion, she is automatically, by the very act of doing this, excommunicated. So this will touch upon the second question you have, what's necessary. So in that case, to use it again just as a parallel, when the woman goes to confession, her sins are absolved, but unless the priest formally lifts the excommunication, which he is empowered to do, diocesan bishops delegate that authority to the priests of their diocese. So all those priests who have faculties to hear confessions would, by, you know, just as a matter of course, typically, they would have this delegated authority to formally lift the excommunication. So that's done in the sacrament of confession. It's not accomplished by the sacrament of confession. It's accomplished by the priest actually saying the words, lifting this excommunication. But it occurs typically within the context of sacramental confession. Now, in the case of the SSPX, back in 1988, when this first happened, and Archbishop Lefebvre consecrated the four men to be bishops, the church reacted swiftly within a matter of hours. Pope John Paul II's Ecclesia Dei Adflicta was the church's official statement saying, you have excommunicated yourselves. That was later lifted by Pope Benedict XVI. And as you know the story, of course, oops, they did it again. So now this is a repeat, but it's a repeat at a broader level in which the Pope, through the prefect for the dicastery for the Congregation of the Faith or for the faith, declared again that they are laete sententiae, or ipso facto, if we want to use a different formula, excommunicated from the church. Now, shortly after that was declared, then the Vatican issued what it's referring to as a protocol on how to reconcile with the Catholic Church. And I think that would go, Paul, directly to your second question. You're asking what must be done in order for lay folk who are adhering to the SSPX to be reconciled to the Catholic Church. Did I get the essence of your question?
3: Yes. Yeah. Like if they, I don't know, for the next 2 weeks, attend a SSPX chapel, maybe they think the Vatican was wrong about, you know, the excommunication and calling the society in schism, but then they repent and they say, you know what, I think I'm wrong. Seems like they would have excommunicated themselves maybe. And if they want to get back into communion with the church, full communion with the church, that's my question, is how do they kind of, what's the formal process? How do they get back into full communion?
1: Why don't I do this? I'd like to read the explanatory note verbatim so that people understand the context of this. And then I'll transition into the specifics. What we might do, Paul, is take a little break, and then I'll come back and I'll read the protocol that the Vatican issued that gives you a step-by-step on exactly how priests and lay people who adhere to the SSPX can be reconciled. How does that sound?
3: Yeah, that's great.
1: Okay,
3: thank you, Patrick.
1: Great. Oh, you're welcome. So please keep listening. And then after I'm done reading the explanatory note, then we'll take a break, and then I'll come back and I'll read, here's how you fix the problem. Oh, we're not taking a break yet. I want to read this first. Okay, so this is the explanatory note from the Dicastery for the Doctrine of the Faith. It used to be called the Congregation for the Doctrine of the Faith, but it was modified slightly by way of title. From the time of St. Paul the Sixth, referring to Pope Paul the Sixth, up to the most recent discussions held at this dicastery, the numerous attempts to bring the adherents of the movement founded by Archbishop Marcel Lefebvre back into full communion with the Catholic Church have proved fruitless. The situation has further worsened due to the recent episcopal consecrations celebrated without a papal mandate, against the will of the Holy Father, in open violation of canon law. Therefore, this dicastery, in the faithful exercise of the functions entrusted to it, deems it necessary to note that this act constitutes the crime of schism. Some people say schism, that's okay. The canonical consequences for the ordained ministers and lay faithful involved. In fact, as already stated in 1988, And this is a quote here from Pope John Paul II's Ecclesia Dei, apostolic letter. Such disobedience, which entails a practical rejection of the Roman primacy, constitutes a schismatic act. In this regard, from now on, sacred ministers belonging to the priestly fraternity of St. Pius X are in schism and must therefore be considered schismatics. And it references section 5 of Ecclesia Dei. And there are some other footnoted texts like the Pontifical Council for Legislative Texts, etc., in which they discourse on aspects of canon law. It's referring to sources that you can look at. So number one, sacred ministers belonging to the priestly fraternity of St. Pius X are in schism and must therefore be considered schismatics. Number two, as regards the lay faithful, those who formally adhere to the priestly fraternity of St. Pius X under the conditions established in the explanatory note of the Pontifical Council for Legislative Texts back in 1996, which it references, and you can check for yourself. It remains in force, and this dicastery endorses it, and they are to be considered schismatic and excommunicated. So this refers specifically, under this bullet point, to the lay faithful. We're not talking about priests or clerics in some other capacity, but the lay faithful, the people, in other words, who attend the SSPX chapels. Finally, number three, the holy people of God are hereby warned that the sacred ministers of the priestly fraternity of St. Pius X administer the sacraments unlawfully, and that the sacrament of penance administered by them and the marriages that they officiate are invalid. The church, as a caring mother, will welcome with sincere affection and deep concern all those who wish to return to full communion. The apostolic nuncios will establish the procedures that the ordinaries may use in various cases. Finally, all the faithful are urged to remain firm in communion with the Roman pontiff, with the bishops in communion with him, and with the entire church, and to refrain from participating in the celebrations and activities promoted by the aforementioned priestly fraternity of St. Pius X, a.k.a. SSPX. So that is the explanatory note that came out shortly after this dire step was taken. And when we return from this quick timeout, I'm going to share with you verbatim, again, from the Vatican itself, what the steps are that need to be taken in order to reconcile with the church in the case of those both priests, not to mention their new bishops, but perhaps most importantly, the lay people who are associated with the SSPX. The church has given a series of steps by which they can be reconciled to the church, and we can hope and pray that they will. And I will take this break and we'll come back and I'll share that with you. And then we'll get to more phone calls, emails, etc. My number is 888-914-9149. 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My last name is spelled M-A-D-R-I-D. 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

ordinary. The Dicastery for the Doctrine of the Faith will draw up a rescript remitting the censures and authorizing the ordinary to receive the priest making the request for a probationary period of at least 1 year and no more than three, at the end of which his incardination may proceed. I'll explain that. Incardination is a technical term. It's a legal term that refers to the status of a priest who is formally within and associated with and under the direction of the local ordinary, the local bishop. So incardination has to do with his status. You can have a priest who goes haywire and he bugs out and he starts his own chapel and he winds up being dismissed from ministry, etc. He's not incardinated. So to be incardinated means that, let's say you're a priest in one diocese and you move cross country to another diocese and the bishop there accepts you. Well, you have to eventually become incardinated, that official status that you are now officially one of the presbyters in that diocese. Okay. This is the subheading, Reconciliation for Lay Faithful. So now that we've covered the priest issue, now we're talking about, you know, mom, dad, and the kids who are going to the SSPX chapel every Sunday because they like it. The procedure, the dicastery explains, concerns the question of imputability or the degree of subjective responsibility of lay faithful who have formally adhered to or who attend the priestly fraternity of St. Pius X and who ask to enter into full communion with the Catholic Church. It notes that the imposition of a penalty on lay people belonging to the priestly fraternity of St. Pius X, in fact, cannot be presumed automatically, but it must be assessed case by case. This is what this word imputability, in terms of imputing motives and imputing knowledge, sufficient knowledge of the situation so that they could make a free decision, sadly in this case, to go along with the schism of the SSPX. It may well be that you've got a grandmother or somebody else, children, for example, who don't have any conscious knowledge of any of this. They're not aware of any of this. This is just where mommy and daddy go to church on Sunday. So it's referring in terms of the language of imputability. And when it talks about you can't presume that this penalty automatically applies to every single person, but rather the case-by-case basis must be assessed insofar as there are some people who just don't know any better. And they're not intending to do anything that would rupture their relationship with the church. They've just sort of been swept along without realizing what's going on. So that's what it's referring to in these terms. So it says, since imputability requires full awareness and deliberate consent, the document for the Dicastery for the Doctrine of the Faith states examples of proven imputability may include lay people who belong to the third order of the priestly fraternity of St. Pius X, lay people who habitually participate in the celebrations of the priestly fraternity of St. Pius X and formally share its doctrinal positions. I'd like to add my own addendum to it, which is completely unofficial and meaningless in terms of carrying any weight, but I'd like to give it by way of explanation. People who go to the SSPX chapels are getting an earful constantly about this. They're being indoctrinated constantly from the pulpit, in and around the masses, in whatever, you know, manner they might be attending SSPX events. They're hearing this all the time. The conciliar church is wrong. The pope is wrong. This is an illegal, invalid excommunication, and so on and so forth. They have just tons of tropes that they bring up. So the reason that's important is because when it talks here about lay people who either belong to the third order or in this case who habitually participate in the celebrations, it's referring to the average Joe who goes to these chapels and who is hearing this ad infinitum. And the reason I mention this is because the likelihood of that person not really understanding what's going on here, to my mind, seems rather small. So here's the latter part. Here's the conclusion. The procedure to be followed. The procedure to be followed for lay people belonging to the priestly fraternity of St. Pius X, on whom a penalty has been imposed and who ask to enter into full communion with the Catholic Church, implies a formal act of full adherence to Catholic doctrine,

in obedience to the Catholic hierarchy under the jurisdiction of the local ordinary, who is the guarantor of the unity of the particular church. Therefore, a lay member of the faithful who has decided to leave the priestly fraternity of St. Pius X must present to his or her bishop the Professio Fide, that's the profession of faith, and the formula of adherence, dated and signed. Once the documentation has been obtained, the local ordinary will see to welcoming the lay member of the faithful at the times and in the manner he deems most appropriate. So I'm going to pause there. Let's imagine that in some given locality, 100 people come to their senses and say, that was a mistake. I made a big mistake, and I want to come back. And they do, and they do this. It may be that the bishop would have like a special event, ceremony is probably not quite the right word, in which all those people, if they can attend, would be present, and they would, you know, make their profession of faith and do this. So it would be like a, he could do it if you wish, have a formal kind of event where this could accommodate a large number of people. And let's hope that there are large numbers of people who come back to the faith. Now, then it lastly talks about, what about the people who aren't really to blame and they just got swept along and they don't realize, and maybe they still don't realize due to age or health or, you know, maybe their children, that kind of thing. So this is the final point. The document specifies that the following are not to be considered imputable. That is, lay people who have attained the priestly fraternity of St. Pius X only for liturgical or spiritual reasons. Lay people who, while aware of the tensions with the Holy See, do not reject the magisterium or the authority of the Roman pontiff. Now, that's very open-ended. And it might be that if, let's say, that it pertains to you and you're saying, well, you know, we were traveling and there happened to be an SSPX chapel nearby and we had to catch a flight in 2 hours and we were just able to get to Mass. We're not in the SSPX, but they had Mass available, so we went, fulfilled our Sunday obligation. This section is talking about people like that. Or maybe if it's not merely a happenstance every so often kind of thing, but they don't buy into all of the arguments that are raised by the SSPX. They're just trying to get to Mass. So it's open-ended, and it's somewhat ambiguous, and perhaps by design, I don't know. And then the last part is, as regards these latter cases, it will be sufficient for those people to approach a priest in full communion with the church with the decision not to attend SSPX events, masses, etc. in the future. So I see that the caller who called in about this question is not holding anymore. So that's okay. I think I gave him exactly what he was looking for. Cyrus will get a link to this posted so you can read it for yourself. If somebody you know is wondering about it, it'd be good to share this with them. And this is courtesy of Vatican News. All right, we're going to take another break, and we're going to come back to more of your phone calls straight ahead. So those of you who are holding, thank you for your patience. I'll be coming to you right after this.

0: certain point comes where you have to address the grief. A lot of times with abortion, it happens decades down the road. I've been involved with retreats where every single person on the retreat was at least 30 years out from their abortion.
1: Wow.
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3: Hello, this is Bishop Larry J. Kulik of the Diocese of Greensburg. Let us pray. Remember, O most gracious Virgin Mary, that never was it known that anyone who fled to thy protection, implored thy help, or sought thy intercession was left unaided. Inspired with this confidence, I fly to thee, O Virgin of Virgins, my Mother. To thee do I come, before thee I stand, sinful and sorrowful. O Mother of the Word Incarnate, despise not my petitions, but in thy mercy, hear and answer me. Amen.
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9: Let's go.
8: All right, let's go to Charlene now in Central Valley, California. Hi, Charlene. Welcome.
10: Keep in touch with you, Patrick Madrid. This is the third time I'm calling you this year.
8: Oh, you're keeping track. That's great. Thank
10: you. One was on St. Patrick's Day and one was on 415. And today, St. Maria Goretti. I was wondering what you know about her.
8: Ah, St. Maria Goretti. Well, I know a fair amount. I know maybe more than, well, I know a little bit about her. I'll just put it that way. So St. Maria Goretti was a martyr in, what would it have been? I'll have to look up the year, probably around 1908, 1907, somewhere in there, pre-First World War. She lived in a little fishing village called Natuno. And I know this, I'm not reading from anything. I don't have any details in front of me, but I had the great good pleasure of visiting Natuno and going to the basilica where her body is in the crypt chapel below the main church. And I was also able to go to the house where her martyrdom took place. She actually died some hours later in the hospital, but the attack by Andrew Serinelli, who wanted to have a immoral relationship with her, and she refused. And in anger, he was 18, she was, I believe, 12. And she said no. Her family were all out of the house. His family were all out of the house. It was kind of a duplex. And the house is still there. And one family lived on one side. Her family lived on the other. And everybody was out working in the fields one day. And she was home taking care of, you know, whatever, like, domestic things. Her mom told her, stay at home and take care of this. Well, he knew she was there. And he came back to the house when nobody else was around, no adults anyway. And he told her what he wanted to do. She said no. And he took out a knife and he said, do it or I will stab you. I'll kill you. And she said, no, I'm not going to do that. So he stabbed her multiple times. And they found her lying on the floor, bleeding to death. You know, she had been stabbed probably, I think, over a dozen times. And she she was brought to the hospital, and then she died there subsequently. And he was convicted and sent to prison. And one of the interesting details about this story, which you may already know, Charlene, is that when St. Maria Goretti was beatified, and then later when she was canonized, Andrew Serinelli, her murderer, who in prison had a conversion experience because she appeared to him in a vision years after this happened. And he was not sorry. And he was in prison. He didn't care. He was angry. He certainly wasn't repentant. And she appeared to him in a vision and forgave him, which she had said she forgave him before she died in any case. So he had a profound reconversion. He went to confession. And when the ceremony was taking place at the Vatican, that was her canonization. Andrew Serinelli, her murderer, was seated next to St. Maria Goretti's mother. And he was there as a witness to God's mercy and grace and her forgiveness. And so she's been known, and rightly so, as a martyr for purity because she refused to go along with what he wanted to do. And she was willing to die a very painful death to preserve her chastity and her purity. So that's a little nutshell version of it. There's more that one could say, but that's the overall nutshell version. What do you think?
10: Couldn't have said it in better words.
8: Well, good. Are you already familiar with her story, or were you just checking to see what I might know?
10: I'm familiar, but when we meet in heaven, we're going to know everybody's full story.
8: I think we will, because we'll be seeing everything in the light of God and his truth. So everything will be illuminated in ways that are not now.
10: Can you please pray for my father?
8: I certainly will. What's his name?
10: Stephen.
8: Stephen, I will. Any particular intention for him?
10: To fulfill his mission on earth.
8: Well, can't get better than that. I will certainly pray for Stephen that he will fulfill his mission on earth. Thank you, Charlene. Let's go to Joshua now in Albuquerque. Good morning, Joshua.
1: Good morning, Patrick. Muchas enchiladas.
8: Muchas enchiladas, senor.
1: Thank you. My question is, I've come in, run into people like my best friend who's left the Catholic Church, and he was explaining about, you know, the word sin. And he was explaining it as, like, it means missing the mark, and that's the Greek meaning of it. And to me, it seems like it's trying to just meaning, oh, darn, I'll try again. But I'm wondering if what you think about if the church has a different, more serious meaning about it, that it's more serious than that. And I was wondering what your thoughts on that, if there's a difference between.
8: Well. Okay, yeah, let's take a look at that. So let's look at the Greek word harmatia, which is the word for sin as you typically would see it in the New Testament. And I'm going to look right now at the Strong's Concordance. And here's what it has for harmatia. It's actually pronounced harmatia, but in any case. To be without a share in, to miss the mark, to err, as in E-R-R, to be mistaken, to miss or wander from the path of uprightness, to wander from the law of God. And then some secondary meanings would be that which is done wrong, a violation of the divine law in thought or in act, or collectively a complex or aggregate of sins committed either by a single person or by many. So harmatia is literally a failing to hit the mark. So in this case, what you're, I think, alluding to is that the person who told you that may indeed have the notion that it's merely missing the mark, as if sin is not really a big deal. It's just, you know, to err is human. and you just missed the mark, okay, not a big deal. In other words, to avoid the gravity of the reality of sin. But that's literally the meaning of the word, harmatia. So for that reason, what I would propose would be this, that just like many other words, terms that were used in the New Testament era, so let's take, for example, ekklesia, another Greek word that means assembly or a large group of people, or even any group of people, you know, larger than, say, a few people. Well, that word ekklesia was just a word that had no religious connotation at the time of the apostles, but it took on a religious connotation because it became synonymous with this church. We say, you know, ecclesial in English, or iglesia in Spanish, for example. So we have those derivative terms that take on a unique meaning or connotation that means something more than merely an assembly. So that's part of considering something like this word, in which, yes, it does indeed have a certain meaning. So hamartia does indeed mean missing the mark. But I would say that it goes beyond that in terms of the connotation in the light of Jesus, in the light of the gospel, that it has a deeper meaning in the way that ecclesia does as church. I'll pause. Any thoughts on that?
1: Oh, yeah. So it has the meaning of mortal sin, that it's you have to repent of it, and it has more of a consequence than just missing the mark, and according to the church.
8: Yes. So that kind of gets to the heart of this issue of a deeper connotation or a new connotation that you see in addition to just missing the mark as such. So St. John talks about mortal sin in 1 John chapter 5. So if you want to read about that, you can begin reading in verse 13. And it talks about in verse 16, if anyone sees his brother committing a sin that is not mortal, he will ask and God will give him life. For those whose sin is not mortal, there is sin which is mortal. I do not say that one is to pray for that. And in that case, the word mortal here associated with sin, hamartia, is the kind of hamartia, the kind of sin that kills the life of grace in the soul. So the word there, thanatos, death. In other words, that kind of sin causes death to the soul. Thankfully, the Lord can restore us from the self-inflicted death of mortal sin. But without repentance, which I think is your question, you know, that kind of sin will kill you eternally, which is why we want to repent. So there he makes a distinction between what we would call venial sin, although he doesn't use the term venial sin. He's distinguishing between the two types of sin by saying all wrongdoing is sin, but there is sin which is not mortal sin. That's verse 17. Do you see the distinction there?
1: That would be the harmatia, the venial sin?
8: Harmatia is just the category. You've got hamartia as venial in form or mortal in form. And so mortal sin would be, you know, doing something egregiously, seriously sinful, and it definitively ruptures your relationship with God. In other words, you have officially now worshiped a false god and turned your back on God. That's what it amounts to. A venial sin would be a sin that is not dealing with grave matter. So let's say let's say that you lied for convenience on some small matter. Hey, can you come to lunch with us, Joshua? And you say, no, I've got a doctor's appointment. I can't go. I've got to go to a doctor's appointment. But you really don't have a doctor's appointment. You just don't want to go to lunch with that person. That's not a serious sin. That's not a grave sin. So, but it's still hamartia. It's the category known as sin. Some of it's bad to the point of mortal sin. Some of it's lighter. Does that help you?
1: And that other word you said, is that more Does that mean mortal?
8: Thanatos means death.
1: Yeah.
8: So death. It's saying okay. deadly sin. That's why we also call it grave sin, because it's grave not just in the sense of the gravity of it, but it also has the connotation of the grave or death that is dealt by that kind of sin. So whether you call it mortal sin, grave sin, serious sin, those all mean the same thing.
1: All right. And okay. And that's distinguished from it's distinguished from harmatia, right? Thanos?
8: Thanatos is the word for death.
1: Thanatos?
8: Yeah. Thanatos.
1: Oh, okay.
8: Yeah. And so I would say just read that last section, the last five verses of 1 John chapter 5, verses 17 through 21, and you'll get the whole thing there. Thanks for the call, Joshua. I appreciate that. 888-914-9149. Moving to some emails here. This is from Brandon in St. Joseph, Minnesota. He says, can you explain the difference between the SSPX and sedevacantism? All right. Sedevacantism, and for those who may not be familiar with the term, it's a portmanteau. It's a made-up word, but it's a good word. And it comes from two words in Latin meaning empty chair. So in Matthew chapter 23, Jesus, just before he begins to rebuke the scribes and Pharisees, he says to the apostles, do what they tell you, but don't follow their example. He says, do what they tell you because they have taken their seat on the chair of Moses, kathedros. And it's a cognate both in the Greek and in the Latin. And you may have heard of ex cathedra or the cathedral where the bishop is. It's called a cathedral because it has the chair that the bishop sits in. It is called ex cathedra because it has to do with the church's teaching about St. Peter teaching from the chair. Now, he doesn't have to literally sit in a chair. The Pope doesn't. But it's symbolic of the authority, as Jesus alludes to it in Matthew chapter 23. So sedevacantism means empty chair or vacant chair. And as it goes, there are different versions of this. But these are other breakaway groups who deny that there is any valid pope at present. So most of them would say, we don't accept any popes after Pope Pius XII, who died in 1958. Some go even further. They say, well, we don't even accept him. We only accept Pope Pius XI. Anyone after him, we don't consider to be a validly elected pope. So they've essentially gone off into oblivion. They style themselves as Catholic. Some of them, they have their own bishops and they celebrate Mass and all this other stuff. But it's all a moot point because they have removed themselves from the church. They're in schism and they don't recognize the lawful authority of the pope because they don't think there is a lawful pope. That's the world of sedevacantism. Stay far away from it, by the way. Now, the SSPX is not technically sedevacantist because at least at the level of lip service, they still say, we accept the pope, we accept his authority, we believe that he is the vicar of Christ, et cetera, but in actual fact, they don't obey him. So it's kind of like a distinction without a difference. They're not technically sedevacantists. They don't say that the chair of Peter is vacant like the sedevacantists do. But the net effect is, I would say, practically speaking, they are sedevacantists in their mindset. They reject the authority of the Pope insofar as they won't follow it. They, by and large, reject the Vatican II. They reject the new Mass, etc. So they're not technically sedevacantists, but in all but technicality, they are they have the spirit of sedevacantism pretty strongly. I hope that's helpful. I'll be right back.
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12: In the video shared on Instagram, the Holy Father said, "Both you and I have received the most beautiful gift of life. Your breath, your heartbeat, your smile, all that you are is God's work of love." The Pontiff asked the faithful, "Will you help me protect this precious gift?" The Pope was awarded the National Constitution Center's Liberty Medal. He virtually addressed a ceremony at the National Constitution Center in Philadelphia. It was awarded to the Pope for his lifelong work promoting religious liberty and freedom of conscience and expression around the world. The American-born pontiff celebrated the 4th of July with the U.S. Ambassador to the Holy See, Brian Birch, and his family by joining them at their home for dinner. A one-year prohibition on federal Medicaid funding for Planned Parenthood expired on Saturday, restoring taxpayer dollars to the nation's largest abortion business on America's 250th birthday. According to LifeNews.com, the expiration prompted strong condemnation from pro-life advocates who called on Congress and President Trump to immediately restore the defunding. The ban, which was part of the One Big Beautiful Bill signed by President Trump on July 4th of 2025, had blocked Medicaid reimbursements to Planned Parenthood and similar abortion organizations. Its expiration allows federal funds to resume flowing to the group for non-abortion activities. Keeping you connected with the church and the world 24 hours a day and on the web at relevantradio.com, I'm Mary Graham for listener-supported Relevant Radio.
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8: 888-914-9149. That's the number to call to be on the air. I'd love to hear from you. We have got a charming little audio I'd like you to listen to. This has to do with one of the many people who came to these United States to watch the World Cup games. This is a German dude, and he is, I don't want to give too much away here, but it's one of the many videos that you can see if you're out there on social media. He was a German soccer fan. He came to the U.S., but he was afraid about becoming a news story because all he hears in Germany is how violent and dangerous the United States is, about criminals and people being mean and all this. So courtesy of Matt Van Swole on X, he points out this guy breaks down in tears live on the air, saying that he's fallen in love with America after a random man named Bob in Boston gave him a ride home after he was stuck at a game with no way back to his hotel. The German soccer fan's name is Sebastian. He said that after meeting Bob, he extended his entire trip. He said, "Leaving America will hurt worse than watching Germany get knocked out of the World Cup." And you'll hear his comments here in just a moment. He says, "I fall in love with America. I'm sorry, it's just so emotional. Americans are not rude. If we are together, we can achieve great things." So here is Sebastian just reflecting on the amazingly different experience he had in these United States compared to what he thought he would have when he came here.
21: It makes you teary. Why? Help us understand. Why is this so impactful to you?
22: Sebastian Krauss never imagined his trip to America would be so emotional.
23: Yeah. No, this is, you're human.
0: happy tears. In just a few weeks being here,
2: I fall in love with this country, and this was so emotional. I even cried in the stadium.
0: It's a huge departure from what he was expecting before traveling to follow the German soccer team in its World Cup run.
2: To be honest, I was a bit scared or had the fear to travel to the United States. News about shootings and criminals and that the country is not safe.
3: Bob takes us home. It's great. America is great.
0: Sebastian met a group of strangers who offered him a ride to his hotel.
3: What is the best city?
23: Boston.
0: That's Bob Sirius and his family, New Englanders who showed a group of Germans that Boston is warmer than some might believe.
3: Bob, thank you. I love USA. You
24: enjoy your time in the U.S.
2: To me, I watched the video by myself maybe 40 times. I had tears in my eyes.
0: Sebastian was more upset about the prospect of leaving America than Germany being eliminated from the tournament. That kindness he experienced is also what many locals and transplants have lived as well.
25: I loved living here. I thought that people were always so kind.
26: People here are very polite.
0: The World Cup just made it easier for folks to see.
25: I certainly talk to a lot more strangers than I normally do.
26: And you think it's because of the World Cup?
25: I do.
2: Americans are not rude. Germans are not rude. If we are together, we can achieve great things.
0: Sebastian's going to be sticking around for a little longer. He's going to spend the 4th of July in Washington, D.C. Then he goes back home to Germany to his family and friends. He's going to be telling them all about our country. And as for our good Samaritan Bob, I spoke with him over the phone. He says that he's just trying to pay back all the kindness that he received when he traveled the world. And he agrees New England and Boston are actually a friendly place.
8: Yeah, that's great. I like stuff like that. And that's courtesy of, NBC? It's the Peacock. It's the Peacock Network. What is that? Is that NBC? It's NBC, yeah. The I is CBS. The Peacock is NBC. What is ABC? Do they have anything?
27: I don't remember. I used to know all of this, and yeah. I don't know. I'm looking at the logo right now. It's the Peacock with, like, the rainbow flag.
8: I know CBS is the I.
27: NBC. This is
8: right.
27: NBC.
8: No, I know NBC, okay. But what is their thing?
27: We're looking at NBC. So thank you, NBC.
8: Well, yeah, we got that part, but ABC is what I'm asking about.
27: I don't know. What does ABC have to do with anything?
8: Well, no, because you have the three big networks. CBS is the I. The Peacock is NBC. What is ABC?
27: I bet you'll have an email in about 10 seconds.
8: It's incoming.
27: With your answer.
8: It
27: the
8: is
27: circle
8: inbound.
27: With the I in the middle? That's not as... Oh, well. Well, isn't this cool? It's a neat story.
8: I like these stories.
27: Yeah.
8: I really do.
27: Yeah, I have kids that are... They're at that age where they're rebelling. And, you know, anything I say, I'm just an idiot dad. What do I know? And... But so they're at that... I went through this too, so I know exactly what they're feeling where... It's like America's this terrible place and capitalism's so awful and everything could be so much better, but they haven't done any world traveling.
8: So. No, they're looking at TikTok videos.
27: That's right. They're just like this guy from Germany who thinks everything in America is terrible. And it's like, we need to do a road trip. We need to do a cross country road trip so they can see just how beautiful and how beautiful this country is and how lucky we are to live here.
8: I like my favorite line in that was Americans are not rude. I mean, some are. We've met a few. But generally speaking, I mean, like anywhere else you go, for the most part, I think generally people are pretty cool.
27: Absolutely.
8: And you scratch them the wrong way, they could flare up. That's probably just human nature. But I think most people are generally pretty nice people.
27: That is definitely my experience. You watch the news or Twitter or whatever, and it's just death, murder, destruction, recession. But then you go outside, birds are chirping.
8: Yeah.
27: Kids are riding their bikes.
8: Your neighbor's mowing his lawn.
27: That's right. Yeah, the guy's grilling.
8: Oh.
27: Life's all right.
8: Check this out.
27: It's all right.
8: Two of my granddaughters, 11 and, let me think, 11 and 9, 11 and I should know this. 11 and 9. I'm just going to go with that.
27: Nancy knows.
8: Oh, yeah. She could tell you the day they were born, the hour they were born. She knows all those details. I know their names, and I know pretty much when they were born, more or less, what their birthdays were. But in any case, two of my granddaughters, on one of the hottest days in the last several days, which if you were living under the heat dome, as so many of us were the last several days with the real field temperatures like 105, 107 because of the high temps and the humidity. You know how miserable it was outside. And they set up a lemonade stand. They put a sign out like down the street at an intersection. And when they were telling us about this, you know, we're going to do a lemonade stand. And I'm thinking, I didn't want to like burst their bubble or anything, but I'm thinking nobody is going to be walking around in this heat. Nobody's going to see this lemonade stand. And I was worried that they would sit out there for hours and nothing would happen. Well, when they came over to visit, I said, so how did the lemonade stand go? They said, we made $127.
1: No way.
8: They made $127.
1: From lemonade?
8: Lemonade. And they had ice cream, too. And what happened was, so they put the, like, the hand-lettered kid sign out on the corner of the intersection to their street. And some people, they just drove by. Other people in the neighborhood. And apparently what happened was they would come over and they said, oh, it's so good to see you girls doing a lemonade stand. It's so good to see, you know, somebody actually doing something like this again. So, you know, I'll have a glass

0: reasons, seems to be perfect now, so we have suffering, which might answer a lot of people's questions.
1: So how would you phrase this in the form of a question? I think I'm following.
0: If we begin to spend as much time looking at the connection between the two as we look at the before and the after, is it possible we begin to see it as just as real before, after, a real physical connection between the fall and now?
1: And did you say the passion? Is that what you mean? If we look at the passion,
0: a real physical connection between the creation as it was before the sin and creation as it is now. Is this possible? Okay. If we begin to look at that time between or that connection as what before and after.
1: I think, if I'm following correctly, I think we could say that creation, as the Bible talks about it, St. Paul talks about this in Romans chapter 8, is groaning as we wait for adoption and the redemption that comes in and through Jesus. So maybe the best way I could put it, if I'm following correctly, is that the created order, the natural created order, suffered physical effects due to the fall. So, and this actually, I'll have to prescind from this question, but there's another question associated with this. Was the Garden of Eden situation that Adam and Eve were in, was that somehow like a bubble reality that they were inside of, whereas for all those eons of hundreds of millions of years or billions of years before human beings were created, what is it the case that Earth experienced all the normal things that Earth would experience? I think the answer must be yes, that it would have included like a meteorite that wiped out dinosaurs. Creatures lived and died, were eaten. So death among the animals and insects and fish and all that would have been scientifically, I think, we couldn't deny that those physical realities were in existence. So that's where this question that I'm not prepared to really go into right now, but I want to acknowledge it, is were Adam and Eve in the garden in a kind of, if I can use the word, bubble reality, the real world or the world as it is, as we know it, was outside of all that? And that's a question that I don't know how we can fully answer that. But acknowledging that, I would say that the results of the fall included the distortions of nature that may not have, that certainly were not in the Garden of Eden reality. So within the Garden of Eden, there were no earthquakes, there were no tsunamis, there was no cancer, there were no genetic pathologies, which, for example, is why Adam and Eve's children intermarried at first, because there were no consanguinity problems at the very beginning, the way they came about later. So assuming that I'm understanding the question correctly, Thomas, I hope I am, I would say, yes, there is indeed a physical connection to the world how it is now compared to how it was before, or contrasted with how it was before as a result of the sin of Adam and Eve. Any thoughts on that? I do have to take a break, but am I getting to the heart of your question?
0: Well, it's a totally different, I'm hoping for something simple. I mean, a big bit simple, thank you, is creation originally all one, unified, perfect, and then split because to prevent unlimited spread of evil is my idea. So it can't be perfect because it's not unified, thus we have suffering.
1: This is a question that you're asking an important question, but I think I need to ponder it before I try to give an off-the-cuff answer. I hope that what I said a moment ago at least is in the territory of what you were asking about. If you have a moment, Thomas, we're going to go to a break.

But if you have a moment and you could shoot me an email, and then I'd be able to focus my mind on that and take another run at it. And I'd be happy to do that for you. My address is patrick@relevantradio.com. Thank you. Be right back.

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8: Yeah, I was expecting a cliff to appear, and none did. Well, a little one there, but that was happenstance. 888-914-9149. This is a note from Mark. He says, please say something to ease my mind. It seems that many of the followers of the SSPX believe that they are truly doing the right thing by remaining in the SSPX. So they are following their conscience, as we are told in the Catholic Church that we must do. And as I understand it, if a person is excommunicated, they are going to hell if they don't have the excommunication removed. Is this correct? No, not exactly. Kind of, sort of, but not really. If so, this truly worries me because it shows that a person who truly believes they are following God can be sent to hell. This is very unsettling. Could you offer comments on this? Well, this is a very good and insightful question, Mark, and I thank you for it. Let me work my way through a couple of the specifics here. It is true, as the church indeed champions, that we must follow our consciences, but it's not in it's not untethered from another requirement that we also have at the same time, which is that we have an obligation to have a properly formed conscience. So somebody who is at fault for not having a properly formed conscience, which means being attentive to divine law, to natural law, to divine revelation, to the teachings of the church, etc. Those are all aspects or objects, we could put it, for having a well-formed conscience, an informed conscience. So, indeed, there are people who follow their conscience, but who are at fault for not properly forming their consciences. And that can lead somebody to hell. That's true. So in this case, with the people who are adhering to the SSPX, it's not for me to judge, not for any of us to judge, of course, only God will be the judge, but I can offer what I think are a few hallmarks of what we see, and that is the readily visible hallmarks of stubbornness and pride. And their heads have been filled with all of the arguments and arguments behind arguments and arguments behind arguments behind arguments about why the SSPX, what it's doing, is actually A-OK, God-approved, spirit-filled, when it's really not. Their heads have been filled with all the propaganda telling them that this is fine. It's like that meme. Cyrus, you've seen this meme. There's a little cartoon dog sitting at a table in a room that's on fire, and he's saying, this is fine.
10: Everything's fine.
8: Yeah. That is like the SSPX right now. They're like that little cartoon dog. No offense intended, but the meme actually fits insofar as they're in their own minds are convinced that they're doing the right thing, that the church is wrong, the Pope is wrong, you're wrong, I'm wrong, especially me, perhaps. And they've got it all figured out, man. And they know what needs to be done, and they're doing the right thing, and it's a state of necessity. And all they have multiple layers of arguments all built up. It's kind of like Calvinism in an odd sort of way. Calvinism is this weird religious system that embraces clear theological and biblical errors like double predestination, for example. And that's just one of them. But they're so locked in. And they have such an intricate system of arguments and counterarguments and back, you know, that it's not impossible to reach Calvinists. In fact, there are many converts from Calvinism into the Catholic Church, thank God. But I'm not talking about the people so much as I'm talking about the system that is very intricate and interlocking. And if you enter into that and you assume the truth of it, it becomes kind of airtight, and logic can't get in there. This is kind of like that. The SSPX is a lot like that. And if you observe their, would antics be too dismissive of a word? To me, they're kind of like antics, but behavior, commentary, whatever you want to call it. They're laboring mightily to convince themselves and anybody else who might be convinced that what they're doing is right and that the church is wrong and the Pope is wrong. And yeah, we accept his authority, but we're not going to actually obey it. So getting to your question here, are there consciences properly formed? Well, I think objectively we would have to say, no, they're not. I mean, clearly, objectively, they're not formed properly. And they have embraced an interlocking set of presuppositions and claims and ideas and cherry picking things along the way to, you know, fit their own circumstances. So I don't think, now this is only from where I stand, because ultimately only God knows, and it's not for me to judge anybody, but I can, as Jesus says, judge with the right judgment in terms of exterior actions, behavior, tone, that kind of thing. And from what I can see, I think, I guess, that there are many people, maybe most of them, who genuinely believe because, and I, it gives me no pleasure to put in these terms, but I mean, this fits, they've drunk the Kool-Aid. And man, they're guzzling the Kool-Aid. And so in their own minds, they believe that this is the right thing to do. So that gets, again, back to your question. What about salvation? I mean, what about, can they fall back on this and say, well, we were just following our consciences. Only God can say that. I don't know. But I fear for them, just like I would fear for anybody else. You don't have to be in the SSPX to be in this situation. There are plenty of people who have nothing to do with the SSPX who are in their own world thinking, yeah, it's fine to have abortions or it's fine to do X, Y, or Z. Just fill in the blank. Objectively, it's not fine. It's not okay. But they've convinced themselves that it is. So really searching the hearts of people, which is God's job and God's alone, will determine whether or not that person is genuinely, has genuinely made an effort to properly form his conscience. I don't know what else to say. Seems to me, though, if the Pope of Rome writes you a letter and says, as Pope, I'm telling you, don't do this, because if you do this, you will incur excommunication, you'll be out of the church. That if you are a well-formed Catholic, that should at least get your attention. Like, uh-oh, wait a minute. Okay, the Pope is telling me this now. It's not just some schmo on the radio. Who cares what he says anyway? The Pope has picked up the phone and called me or written me a letter and says, here's what you shouldn't do. Please don't do this. If you do this, here are going to be the results. I think somebody who has a well-formed, properly formed conscience and is informed about Catholic teaching would at least know that. And would at least realize that, you know, we're dealing with a level of authority established by Jesus. I don't know. I'd like to put your mind at ease. I really would. I know some people, not well. I mean, I know them. I mean, I've spoken to them and seen them at events and things like that, who are scalp deep in the SSPX. And they're reveling in this. They're proud of it. For them, it's like, hip, hip, hooray, we got excommunicated, because it doesn't really matter because it's an invalid excommunication. I don't understand that. I know their arguments ad infinitum. I've heard it all. I've seen it all. I mean, I haven't seen anything new come out anytime recently. Much of it is just rehashing the same things that went on in 1988. But can somebody in good conscience say, I've done my due diligence, I've properly formed my conscience, and yet I'm going to ignore the Pope and just go my own way, as Fleetwood Mac might say? I don't see how that's really possible. But I'm not to judge. So we pray and we hope and we trust in God's mercy. 888-914-9149. Let's go to Juan now in San Antonio. Hi, Juan.
10: How you doing, Patrick? Appreciate you taking my call.
8: You're welcome.
10: My concern is the voting. We're coming up to this midterm and voting pro-choice or pro-life.
8: Yeah.
10: I heard a preacher, I was listening to a preacher on the radio. He says, if you're a safe Christian, you have no business voting Democrat. And then I was listening to some YouTube, and I saw a priest, I believe it was a Marian priest. He said, if you're a devout Catholic, you should not vote for the Democrat Party up to date. Reason being that he compared it to the Masons. He said, the Masons have some ideas that do not compare with the Catholic teachings. So does the Democrat Party, especially the life. The question is this. Should we as Catholics be voting Democrat?
8: I'll put it this way. It's not for me to say one way or the other. I can't tell people how to vote, certainly not in my capacity on the air. But I will tell you how I approach the topic, Juan. Hopefully that will be beneficial, or at least what you're looking for. I myself, we were just talking about conscience, and in my properly formed conscience, I realize that intentionally taking the life of an innocent person is a serious, grave, mortal sin. So I could not reconcile it in my own mind how I could support a candidate who would promote and defend the intentional taking of an unborn human life. So the two are incompatible in my own mind. So for me, and all I can do is speak about my own approach to the topic, I can't tell anybody else what to do or how to vote, but for me, it would be a very simple thing. There's no way I could vote personally for somebody who countenances and promotes and supports and works for strengthening abortion. And there are other examples of that as well. What about people who want unrestricted open borders and the mayhem and insanity and crime and murder and misery that comes with that? I can't support that. It's unjust. I can't support a party that turns its back on poor people, that says, you know, we're going to, you know, ignore them and they fend for themselves. So that's where it becomes very candidate specific, it seems to me, because there can be fault found on both sides in terms of the two political parties, the two major political parties. And yes, I know there are some people going to write me a letter, but Patrick, you forgot to mention this party or that party that a Catholic can vote for. I acknowledge those parties, but they're never going to elect a candidate. But what about IVF? There's another example. IVF, which entails, among other moral evils, the wanton destruction of the embryos that are created in the process that are not chosen. They're either left indefinitely on ice in a freezer in the dark somewhere for years, or they're killed. That's an evil. And the Republican Party now has that enshrined in one of the planks of the party.
10: Yes, I saw that.
8: Yeah, that's evil. And more innocent unborn children die as a result of IVF even than through abortion, statistics have shown in recent years. So that's why, just to come back to my earlier point, that's why I think we have to approach the topic in terms of specific candidates, because I don't want to have to answer to Jesus when my exit interview comes and explain to him why I was voting for rah-rah, sis, boom, bah, for a candidate who's promoting abortion or IVF or something like that. I don't want to have to explain why I did that. And that's where it can be challenging, right?
10: Can I share this thought with you, Patrick?
8: Please do.
10: I was thinking this morning, I love Jesus, but I'm going to vote for a party that is willing to kill babies up until the day they're born. I'm willing to vote for a party that believes in homosexual marriages. I'm willing to vote for a party that believes in transgenderism and the mutilation of young kids.
8: Mm-hmm. Would you be willing to vote for a party that promotes the killing of unborn people as a result of IVF?
10: Of course not.
8: Okay.
10: That will be individual.
8: Then you're consistent. I think that's a consistency.
10: There will be individual choice. But, you know, this party that we're talking about, and we know who it is, they're willing to put men in women's sports, men in women's restrooms.
8: And yeah, I know. And these are valid points that you're making, Juan. I do have to take a break, but you're raising valid points. But all I'm saying, and this is an inconvenient truth, is that there's blame that can go around in both parties, Republican and Democrat.
10: Yeah, but the greater evil is the Democrat Party, Patrick. They're the evil of the... I don't understand how the church has not exposed the evil deeds of darkness that the Democrats represent. We're supposed to expose the evil deeds of darkness, and they don't get any darker than the Democrat Party.
8: Really? Have you not been paying attention to the church's stalwart defense of unborn life? Have you not been paying attention to the Catholic Church's vocal opposition to the trans agenda. I mean, the church speaks out strongly on these issues.
10: I understand they do, but they're lacking clarity. I believe they're lacking clarity and consistency, or more making more well known.
8: Yeah, well, we're doing that right now, aren't we? We're talking about it internationally. Who knows how many millions of people are listening right now, Juan? Thanks for the call.
11: The only thing that doctors have to report are abortion pill cases, deaths. They don't have to report injuries. And so we don't even know how many women are being injured every year by these very, very strong chemical drugs.
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13: Hello, this is Bishop Terry LaValle of the Diocese of Ogdensburg. 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Amen.
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8: Okay, we are back. Is this Ellen?
16: It is, yeah.
8: Right on.
16: Well, it's Muse, but she's playing bass.
8: Okay, so I feel duty-bound to mention this, so... The girl's name is Ellen. She probably by now is about 13, maybe.
16: Or 30.
8: She was 11. So she has a channel on YouTube. Check it out. The channel is called Ellen Plays Bass. I think she's Armenian. And her dad is like kind of like her manager, video producer. But it's really interesting. She's a prodigy on the bass guitar. And that's her. Play a little bit of that music right now. So this is this 11-year-old kid wailing on the bass guitar. This is her.
9: Welcome back to the Patrick Madrid Show.
8: Do you ever feel like completely useless when you hear somebody doing something really well that you think you do well at?
16: Not anymore. I've gotten used to it.
8: Yeah. So anyway, Ellen Plays Bass is the channel. You'll, I mean, if you like bass guitar, you'll enjoy it. And she's just a very talented bass player. So that was fun. 888-914-9149.
19: You know what? If you go to YouTube and you find Ellen, I didn't mean to talk over you there, but if you do find Ellen plays bass, write in the comment, Patrick Madrid sent me here.
8: Oh, yeah. That's a great idea.
19: Yeah.
8: Yeah, I like that.
19: All right.
8: Yeah. Patrick Madrid of the Patrick Madrid Show on Relevant Radio. That'd be fun.
19: And then
8: yeah,
19: Ellen Cyrus is the best right at the end of that.
8: When he's not taking PTO, which is rare. Let's go to Catalina now in Alexandria, Virginia. Hi, Catalina.
20: Hi, Patrick.
8: Hi there.
20: How are you?
8: I am well. How are you?
20: I'm good.
8: That's great.
20: I recently visited Paris and went inside Notre Dame, and I noticed people selling rosaries and other religious items inside the church. It made me think about when Jesus drove the people out of the temple for selling things there. Jesus didn't like that, and neither did I. And I was wondering your thoughts on that.
8: You know, I have to say I agree with you. I remember on my visits to Paris, it's been a while since I've been there, but I remember having the same reaction, Catalina, that you did, and walking in, and there was like a, did you notice there was like a tourist information desk near the main entrance when you'd come in? Was that still there?
20: Yes.
8: Yeah. That was the first thing that kind of bothered me. So you've got like the ticket takers and they're handing out pamphlets and whatnot. And then my impression, maybe this is true for you, my impression was that virtually everybody in there was there as a tourist. They were gawking, walking around, not really thinking about God or that this is the house of God. I know there were some people in there praying, but it seems like it had been turned into a tourist attraction more than a house of God and a house of prayer where Jesus is present. So I had the same reaction in the times that I visited Notre Dame Cathedral. And I think it's a real shame that it's permitted to be that way. Now, did you get a chance to go to Sacré-Cœur, to the Basilica of Sacré-Cœur in Paris when you were there?
20: I don't think so, but we were thinking about going.
8: Yeah, if you ever go back, I would highly recommend it. It's in the Montmartre district of Paris, so it's in a different area, but it's well worth your time to go if you ever should go. And I remember in my visits there not having that same feeling, because it was definitely much more given over to, it was completely given over to prayer, mass, people there who were making a pilgrimage, for example. And I didn't get that feeling at all at Notre Dame. And it's not the fault of the cathedral, obviously. It's the fault of the way it's administered, if you get right down to it. So I guess I would agree with you in being disappointed at how it's operated that way.
20: Yeah.
8: Were you there with a family, like you with your family on a trip, or was it a class trip, or what was your occasion to be there?
20: Well, it was kind of like suddenly, but I went with my grandmother and my sister because we were meeting our grandfather in Paris because he was working.
8: Nice. Well, that sounds like a wonderful experience. I hope you had a good trip overall.
20: Yeah, it was really fun. We went to St. Peter's Basilica and saw the Pope.
8: Oh, very nice. Good for you. I can't help but ask how old you are because you sound very youthful.
20: Yeah, I'm 12, almost 13.
8: Nice. To be able to go and travel like that at your age is priceless. Good for you.
20: Thank you.
8: Now, can I offer you a little thought? You're probably maybe just kind of sort of thinking a little bit about college now. I know it's a ways away, but if you like, did you enjoy Rome when you went there?
20: Yes, I did, very thoroughly.
8: When the time comes, if your parents permit it, and I hope they will, check out Christendom College. They're in Front Royal, Virginia, about an hour outside of Washington, D.C., out in the countryside. It's beautiful. And they have a semester abroad program in Rome. And if you were to wind up going to Christendom College, you could spend a whole semester there and drink in all of the churches and, of course, St. Peter's and the Vatican Museum. And there's so many other cultural, beautiful things that you could absorb. So if this visit kind of sparked your interest in those things, when the time comes to think about where to go to college, that would be one good example of where you can check it out and maybe spend a semester in Rome.
20: Okay.
8: Yeah, thank something to think much. About. You're welcome. And their website, I know you're not on the internet, but if your mom and dad would go to the website, it's christendom.edu, and you can find out more there.
20: Okay, thank you.
8: You're welcome. Nice to chat with you, Catalina. Thank you for the call. Let's go to John in Philadelphia now. Hi, John.
1: Hello, Patrick.
8: Yes, sir.
1: Yesterday, my wife, Joni, and I were part of the National Eucharistic Procession in Philadelphia.
8: Wonderful.
1: And, yes, it was unbelievable. And amazingly, you know, Philadelphia is obviously where the country was born. But all of our events were canceled except for the Eucharistic Procession. And let me give you an example. So the first is the tall ship.
8: Is that because of the heat?
1: That was part of it. So okay. On Saturday, the parade was canceled because the heat was 105 degrees Fahrenheit. Ugh. And then there was a concert at the Parkway, and that got called off early because of strong rain and winds. We didn't have any military flyovers. The tall ships didn't come to see us like they did in 1976.
8: Okay.
1: And we weren't sure the procession was going to happen or not, but the temperature broke overnight. And when I mean broke, it went from 105 to 90. So still hot, still humid.
8: You know, the people in Phoenix are laughing at that right now. To them, it's peanuts.
1: Yeah, but they don't have humidity, though, and that's really the difference.
8: That's true. It is a dry heat.
1: Yeah, it is a dry heat. So it took place, and I want to give a shout-out to Archbishop Perez because he carried the monstrance for literally almost 2 hours through the streets in the heat and the humidity.
8: God bless him. That's awesome.
1: Yes.
8: How many people would you say were there?
1: I'd say 4,000 to 5,000.
8: Nice. Any hecklers?
1: The church was packed. We almost didn't get a seat, you know, things like that. But go ahead.
8: Oh, just any hecklers? Did anybody, you know, jeer at the procession?
1: You know what? There was a very strong police presence, and there wasn't much. Although, I mean, one guy, a Philadelphia person, rode his bike through, and he yelled, "Jesus is black," and kind of rode on. But that was the only heckler that I saw.
8: Oh, man.
1: I said, that's Billy for you.
8: Makes you wonder what kind of Kool-Aid he's drinking.
1: Exactly. But it is quite an amazing thing, and what a miracle.
8: And that's wonderful. I'm happy to hear it. Now, by the way, people who want to see some of that, and, of course, to see the entire address that you saw from Pope Leo by video, can do so on the free Relevant Radio Plus app. Do you have that on your TV by chance? Just going to put you on the spot.
1: I don't. I do have the app on my phone, but not my television.
8: Okay. Well, I mean, there's always time to do that. But for people listening right now who want to experience secondhand what you experience, they can see that on the Relevant Radio Plus app on their smart TV. And it's a really great way. If you can't get there, you can at least see it on video for free. So thanks for bringing this up.
1: Thank you, Patrick.
8: Yeah, thank you. Appreciate that. Well, look at that. We have 2 hours in the can, as they say, 1 hour to go, but we're going to head right back to phone calls when we come back from this quick timeout. So please be sure to stay tuned. Oh, by the way, my son, the newly minted Dr. Theodore Athanasius Madrid, he just defended successfully his PhD dissertation at Hillsdale College. He's a professor of government and political philosophy. He'll be interviewed tomorrow morning at 7 a.m. Central on the Mark Schwartzberg Show, just before this show starts. I'll tell you a bit more about that.
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23: I'm Mary Graham with Relevant Radio News with a look at the Catholic News Week in Review from the Vatican and around the world. Reporting from Rome, Ashley Narona said Pope Leo is taking a couple of weeks to rejuvenate at Castel Gandolfo.
24: Not, quote, on vacation. He's not continuing to work because he will still have audiences there, meetings there, and he will come back to Rome every now and then as schedule demands. But for the most part, he's had a lovely change of pace and the opportunity for refreshment and renewal.
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23: 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As the Eucharistic pilgrimage came to a close over the 4th of July weekend in Pennsylvania, Pope Leo XIV offered words of encouragement.
3: Confident that the Eucharistic pilgrimage will bear abundant fruit in the United States of America, I entrust all of you to the maternal intercession of the Immaculate Virgin Mary.
23: In a video message released by the Vatican, the pontiff said it is appropriate to commemorate the 250th anniversary of the United States of America with a pilgrimage centered on our Lord. The Little Sisters of the Poor were in court again this week, fighting to maintain an exemption granted to them from the Supreme Court to not have to pay for abortifacients in their health care plan. Pennsylvania and New Jersey brought suit against the low-income elderly nuns, arguing the federal government did not act with reasonable decision-making in granting a religious exemption based on moral beliefs. I'm Mary Graham for listener-supported Relevant Radio.
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8: Okay, I kind of got cut off. I'll just briefly welcome back everybody. 888-914-9149 is my number. I was briefly mentioning before we went to the break that one of my youngest sons, Theodore Athanasius Madrid, we just call him Theodore or Theo. He just a month or so ago, successfully defended his doctoral dissertation in political philosophy at Hillsdale College. So he's now a brand new PhD. He's a professor of American government. He teaches courses in American government and whatnot at a Catholic college. And he just, as I say, just got his PhD. And I'm very proud of him, as you can probably tell. But the reason I'm mentioning it is that Theodore is going to be a guest on the Mark Schwartzberg Show tomorrow morning. And that'll be at 7 a.m. Central. So if you're in Eastern time, that's going to be 8 a.m. It comes on just before this program does, the Mark Schwartzberg Show. Be sure to listen to it. Mark's a great guy. I know him personally, know his wife, and he's just got a really great show. And it'll be even greater, I think, because I'm biased, because my son Theodore will be on to talk about, now I don't know what the theme will be tomorrow. I don't know what the interview topic will be. I suspect it will be on something pertaining to religious liberty and something related to the government, science, that kind of thing. I'll find out when I'm tuning in to listen to the program, the Mark Schwartzberg program, tomorrow morning. But I wanted to give you a heads up in case you're interested. So Break a leg, Theodore. I'm looking forward to hearing how you do. I'm sure you're going to do great.
19: That's and, Dr. Theodore?
8: Dr. Theodore. I am grandfathered in, so I don't have to say doctor.
19: All right. Fair enough.
8: Oh, and he is engaged to the most lovely, wonderful, vivacious, beautiful woman. They're going to be getting married in January. She is a medical doctor. So she just got her medical doctorate, and she's now doing residency. He just got his doctorate. So I was thinking to myself the other day, sometimes if one person or the other has a doctorate, it might be Dr. and Mrs. Simcoe, you know, for the Christmas invitation.
19: There's a sentence that's never been uttered before.
8: Dr. and Mrs. Simcoe. Okay. Or if your wife had her doctorate, Dr. and Mr. Simcoe. But what if they're both doctors? Doctor and Dr. Madrid, because that's what they'll be. That's what they are. Well, she's not a Madrid yet. But she will be once they tie that knot. So it's just idle curiosity. What will I'm sure they won't put Doctor and Dr. Madrid.
19: That's a pretty good problem to have.
8: What if her maiden name were Doctor and it was Dr. Dr. Madrid? Dr.
19: We're getting into catch 22 territory now.
8: Yeah. Okay.
19: Did you read catch 22?
8: Oh, ages ago. Ages ago. High school. Yeah. So anyway, the Mark Schwartzberg show tomorrow, 7 a.m. Listen to the whole show, of course, but at 7 a.m. Central, you get a special treat when my son, my very own son, is going to be on the air. That'll be fun. 888-914-9149. All right, continuing. Let's go now to Terry in the Twin Cities. Good morning, Terry.
0: Hi, Patrick.
8: Hi.
0: I have a question in regards to, is it true that before Christ comes back, the church will go through some serious trial of error? And if so, how will regular lay people or clergy people know when that has happened? Now, in the future, whenever.
8: Yeah. I want to make sure I heard you correctly. You said trial of error, not trial and error, right?
0: Yeah, I guess trial of error. Yeah.
8: All right.
0: is error happening. People have talked about different things or promoting it, but it hasn't been...
8: No, I was anticipating your question.
0: Well, I'm just wondering, it just hasn't come directly from the higher ups in regards to error. It hasn't been clearly, it has been, I take that back. Yes, it has been. The gentleman who is calling, I'm just wondering it's going to happen. We know that. How are regular people going to understand that it has happened?
8: So there are a couple things that are important to keep in mind, and they go together and they address the very question you're asking. So there are things in the Bible. So for example, I'm thinking of Luke 18:8, where Jesus says, I tell you, he will give justice to them speedily. Nevertheless, when the Son of Man comes, will he find faith on earth? And that is an enigmatic statement, enigmatic up to a point at least, because it seems to suggest that Jesus is foretelling that in the end times or at the end when he returns, that there will be very little faith. Does that mean that the church herself would be compromised in some way? My answer to that is no, because although, as the Bible also says, there will be a great falling away, there will be we can call it a great apostasy. That's another way that is sometimes talked about in the church, that there will be many people who will abandon the true faith. And that's foretold, by St. Paul in a few places. So I want to say, number one, that it seems as though before this takes place, there will be a great falling away. There will be a rebellion that St. Paul talks about in 2 Thessalonians chapter 2. There will be a great loss of faith, but it won't be the church herself as a supernatural organism that will fail. And that is the second issue, and that is the church is very nature is that it cannot fail. It is indefectible in and of itself. Members of the church, you and I, priests, bishops, cardinals, but not the Pope, can fall away. But the answer to your question is, I think, that there must indeed be a terrible time of apostasy and falling away and lack of faith. But at the same time, the church that Jesus established and said, upon this rock I'll build my church and the gates of hell will not prevail against it. Or when he says, wise man is one who hears these words of mine and does them. He is like a man who builds his house on a rock. And when the wind and the rains and the floods beat against it, it does not fall, for it has been founded, has been built on a rock. That's clearly an allusion to the church that is founded by Jesus on the rock of Peter and the profession of faith of Peter. So that's why I would draw that distinction. And so to your question, how will we know? The only way anybody can ever know is if they keep their eyes focused on Jesus and the gospel and the teachings of the church and know them and cling to them and not be swept away and not lose faith. To me, that seems like the simple answer to your very good question. Right. What do you think?
0: Right. Well, I think there are, you know, we're living in a time where there's a lot of mixed messages out there and a lot of people feeling uncomfortable about different things and torn and not quite sure. Some people are questioning, okay, well, is this okay? Is that okay? Or whatever, mm-hmm. which, you know, bears some responsibility, I guess you could say. Yeah. And I understand we're human. I understand humans run the church. I get that. I do understand that. It's just, we're living in interesting times, and a lot of things are happening all at once. So, and this is not new, if you go right. through church history, whatever. Mm-hmm. So I guess we don't know. I guess we don't know what it's going to look like, really, mm-hmm. how it's going to come down. But I guess what I'm going to say this in regards to if there is somebody who is the Pope, and if at some point he speaks from the chair, things that are obviously not of the church, I guess it's confusing. You know, will there be, how is that going to come about, I guess?
8: I
0: understand you want to welcome people and you want to direct people to the church and love people.
8: Yeah, that would presuppose, though, that the Pope, that a Pope would apostatize. That the presupposition built in there is that mm-hmm. that could happen. My point of view on this is that Jesus promises sufficient guarantees that that would not happen. It could come very close, perhaps, but mm-hmm. It wouldn't in actual fact actually happen. So in theory, and certainly in practical reality, there are, you know, any number of, you know, lay people, priests, bishops, cardinals even, who apostatize and go into heresy, go into schism, or both.
0: Yeah.
8: And the Bible, as we already talked about, definitely foretells a great apostasy. It will happen. Are we in the midst of it now? Mm-hmm. Perhaps. I don't know. I hope not. Mm-hmm. Yeah. But we know that will happen. But to kind of circle back to your original question, which I think is the important question of the day, and that is, how do you know where you stand? You stay on that rock upon which Christ is building his church. So to go back to Jesus, you know, the wise man, he says, is the one who hears these words of mine and does them. He is like a man who builds his house on a rock. And then, of course, when the storms and the waves beat against it, it doesn't fall because it has been built solidly on a rock. Well, it's no great, you know, effort to see that Jesus, in saying, I will build my church on a rock, and even the gates of hell will not prevail against it. The simple answer not necessarily easy, but the simple answer is you just stay on that rock with Jesus. You're going to be okay. You might go through hell and high water, and you probably will go through hell and high water, but you will be saved nonetheless if you remain faithful and you stay on the rock upon which Christ is building his church. Now, if you say, for, not you personally, but if you say, for example, yeah, but you're doing it wrong. I've got a better way of doing it. And you jump off, good luck. Another analogy, since I like analogies, and thank you for putting up with my analogous answer here. It's like being on Noah's Ark. The Catholic Church is like Noah's Ark. Imagine being on Noah's Ark during the flood. Can you imagine the stench of all the dung and whatever from all these animals and the commotion and the waves and the noise and the crashing and the stench and the commotion? And I mean, it must have been an utterly miserable place to be for 40 days and 40 nights. But that's, man, oh, man, that's where I would want to be during the flood. And somebody who says, yeah, but I'm going to go body surfing, and they jump overboard, good luck. I'd rather be on the ark. And the Catholic Church is a lot like the ark, at more, sometimes more than others. And right now, it's kind of like the ark times 10. It can be very unpleasant, but there's no way I'm going to jump overboard. I'm going to stay on the ark. What do you think? I don't mean to talk at you, but what do you think, Terry?
0: No, I hear you. I mean, I have said with people who have talked to me about this kind of stuff or listened to websites. I mean, I've heard here and there different things. I said, I'm a wait and see kind of gal. I'm staying with the church, yeah. You know?
8: That's right.
0: Unless something becomes totally obviously clear. I'm staying on that rock.
8: Yeah. So,
0: but it's just, I was just like, okay, well, how will we know? I don't know. I think we don't know exactly how it's going to happen, what's going to happen. But in the meantime, like I said, I just watch and I listen and I pray and I'm staying in his church. So,
8: and that's the right thing. That is the right thing. You know what? You know what you just said reminds me of something. When Jesus in the in John chapter 6, the Bread of Life discourse, and a bunch of people walk away from him. It's like, I can't. Yep. I'm not going to do that. I can't go for that, Jesus. I'm sorry. And they leave him. And he, as you know, he says to the apostles, will you also leave? And what does Peter say? I love his line. He says, Lord, to whom shall we go?
0: Exactly.
8: You have the words of eternal life.
0: Yep. I've said that myself.
8: Yeah.
0: Yeah. In prayer. It's like, where else? Yeah. He has the words of eternal life. Exactly.
8: That's right. So we stay put. We stay faithful. We don't follow the crowd with all of their clever arguments and all their, you know, rationalizations and all that. We just stay with Jesus. And, you know, you might get crucified along with him in the process, but at least you're going to be faithful to him.
0: Okay. Well, that's another, anyways, I won't go off on that. In regards to, you know, martyrdom and whatnot, that is kind of a scary thought in regards to, will I be strong enough or, you know, especially for a woman, there's anxiety. Mm-hmm. I hear people talking about different things, and I just have to turn it off, you know?
8: Yeah.
0: But that's another topic.
8: I understand. I like what St. Padre Pio said. You know, he said, pray, hope, and don't worry. You know, God is in charge. St. Teresa of Avila, she's got, you know, also her great little meditation about how, you know, everything is changing. Everything is passing. God alone is the same. All will be well. Doesn't seem like that in the moment, but, you know, and Jesus himself said, which of you can add even one cubit to your life by worrying? Right. And, you know, not that we shouldn't be engaged or we shouldn't be
0: informed.
8: All of that. I mean, there is a battle and we have a role to play in the battle. We should take our battle stations. That's true. But not to be swept away.
0: All right.
8: Well, thank you. I'll leave you with this thought. You're welcome, Terry. I'll leave you with this thought because to me, this is a great example. He didn't write this. Rudyard Kipling, his famous poem called If. But the line here, the opening line to me is really apropos, if you can keep your head when all about you are losing theirs and blaming it on you, if you can trust yourself when all men doubt you, but make allowance for their doubting too, if you

And it's no coincidence that Jesus said he will build his church on the rock. So, yeah, we will rock you, or something like that.

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7: Let's go to Sixto now in Babylon, New York. Hi, Sixto.
8: Hey, Patrick. How you doing today?
7: I am well, thank you. Hey. Welcome.
8: Good. So I've been really engaged in your conversation today, especially the part about the SSPX and their schism right now, which is disturbing. And so there were a couple comments that you made that I just wanted to bring forth again. One of them, you had alluded to that order, if we can call it an order, as being schismatic, first off. And second off, you made an analogy with the SSPX with the Calvinists, and you brought up, I think it was

0: the issue of predestination. And that's obviously something that we would take a step back and say this is not consistent with Catholic faith. And you also mentioned, what was the other one? You had alluded to how some Catholics are pro-abortion, and there's clearly, canon law. This is completely against the Catholic Church on many levels. And you also mentioned that they had drunk the Kool-Aid, and I'm not SSPX. I do know some. There are some family, friends, and so on. But what would put them in a lot with the Calvinists, the pro-abort Catholics, and possibly having drunk the Kool-Aid? You alluded to certain arguments, but you didn't bring any of them up. I just, for the benefit of your audience and myself as well, you can bring up some of the arguments that would put them in that lot.
1: Okay, so I need to, for the benefit of people who heard you but didn't hear me, might be a good idea to just rewind for a minute and say that what I was referring to was by way of comparison to a system of thought that is kind of a sealed system within which everything makes sense. And there are answers and responses to objections. And I was using Calvinism as an example. Obviously, the SSPX are not Calvinists. They don't hold the views of Calvinism. But the comparison I was making is that, like Calvinists, the SSPX folk have built up a superstructure of arguments and counterarguments that seem, from everything I can tell, to satisfy them that they are doing the right thing. They're not, but in their own minds, they don't see a flaw in their system. So the major arguments, as I'm hearing them, and see, for the most part, basically seeing them promoted on social media, for example, would be, for example, that there is a state of necessity. And therefore, because this is an urgent, unusual situation in which some kind of action must be taken in order to prevent a wholesale slide and the loss of souls, etc., into modernism, that under the circumstances, the SSPX feels duty-bound to do what they're doing to save the church. In other words, like, they're the savior of the church. Jesus is the savior of the church, not the SSPX. So that's one argument that they make. They also argue, for example, that the canon law-based laetae sententiae excommunication is invalid. That's another big thing that they argue, that it is not a valid excommunication. So they're kind of, many of them at least, are laughing it off. Ha ha, no big deal. Joke's on you, Pope, because you can't excommunicate us. Ha ha. And things like that. They also argue against the church's teaching in Vatican II and Dignitatis Humanae about religious liberty. And they mount a case arguing that the council's teaching on religious liberty is a wholesale, not just a departure from, but a contradiction of the statements made by earlier popes with regard to religious liberty, not understanding, perhaps, or at least maybe understanding, but not willing to admit that Dignitatis Humanae, which in the very beginning of the document itself acknowledges and embraces the traditional teaching by the popes on religious liberty, but at the same time says, we're talking here about something different, and that is that we have a right before God not to be coerced into a religion. So a state, a country, government can't coerce you into being Catholic or Protestant or anything like that. That's what Dignitatis Humanae is dealing with, and it at the same time embraces and acknowledges the traditional teaching of the popes, not in the same language, of course, but there is a continuity between the two. They also have their arguments against the new mass. They believe that the new mass is a Freemasonic byproduct of Freemason and Protestant influences, among others, and that it should be avoided, that it's a peril to your soul to go to the new mass. So I've only hit upon like the major ones, but within each of these, they have this, as I say, this whole system of yeah, but, when you say, well, what about this? Well, yeah, but then there's this secondary and then tertiary argument, etc. So ecumenism, religious liberty, the Mass, Vatican II, all of these things fit into their overall system of arguments. And that's what I was making a comparison to with Calvinism, which is utterly different, not the same project. But the way in which that system seems in the minds of many people who are Calvinists, they're impervious to something that would come into that system and contradict one of their principles. I'll pause. Any thoughts on that?
0: Yeah, thank you for, you know, that broad description of the background. A lot of the topics that you brought up seem less practical but more structural within the church and how the church is viewed and how SSPX views themselves. But from a practical standpoint, as far as excommunication is concerned and the reasons why Pope Leo has decided not to allow them to elevate bishops, are there any egregious, heretical things that they hold on to that would cause that? I mean, the one that just is out there that has to be, it's the elephant in the room. Why hasn't Father James Martin been excommunicated? And why has Pope Leo supported, if not totally embraced, but supported the homosexual marriage unions, the sacrament?
1: This is the nub of one of their key arguments. You just touched upon one of the key arguments. And this is with the fallacy of whataboutism. So it's not in itself a valid argument that would exonerate them for doing what they're doing. But there is nonetheless a point here. Why is this hammer being dropped so hard on the SSPX and not on other groups and people, individuals as well, who are doing egregious things in their own way that happen to be different? It's not the Latin Mass. It's LGBTQ stuff, for example. What about the German bishops? Things like that. And this is a legitimate question. It doesn't in any way validate what the SSPX is doing. And that's the danger of their thinking, is that they assume that by engaging in whataboutism, why is this so lopsided? Why is the hammer being dropped on traditional Catholics and not on anybody else? How come nobody else is getting punished for doing things that are easily as serious? That's a legitimate question. I'll just say this and I'll throw it back to you. It's a legitimate question. It deserves a good answer. I can't provide that answer. Of course, only the Holy Father can. Only the Church in its magisterium can. But the SSPX folk are not blind, and when they point this out, they're pointing to a real discrepancy that should be addressed. However, in the meantime, though, the mistake that they make, among others, is to assume that therefore, because these other problems are not being, let's just say, adequately addressed, or they're not being addressed in the same manner and with the same severity, that therefore they can skate. Because, look, the Pope isn't doing this to anyone else, but he's doing it to us, therefore we're actually okay. Then that is a breakdown in logic. It doesn't logically follow that way. I'll throw it back to you.
0: Sure. Yeah, my comment on the Father James Martin issue was me speaking, and I don't speak for the SSPX. That was just an bystander kind of observation.
1: I understand.
0: I'm a lay person. I'm not a member of the SPX, but I know that they do have the traditional Mass, the 1962 canon, and I think that Pope, our former Pope Francis, and now Leo have been reluctant to acknowledge and to allow the traditional Mass to go on. I know on your show, I've been listening to your show for about 10 years now. It's wonderful, and you've pretty much explained to the general audience how wonderful the traditional Mass is, how pious it is, and how authentically beautiful it is. And so these last two popes have been a little hostile to that, whereas Benedict and Pope John Paul II have not. So it seems like it's, you know, who's in control is going to pretty much sway the how the SSPX will survive and how they will continue. So right. Do you have any comments on that?
1: Sure. It's the tail wagging the dog. So they've got it exactly backwards. And it is true. Pope Francis, by all appearances at least, was not at all favorable toward the traditional Latin Mass and too many traditional things. I think that's sort of an established fact. But popes come and popes go. And just as we saw, and this is something you heard me say any number of times in the last, you know, 15 years or so, Pope Benedict XVI issued his Motu Proprio Summorum Pontificum, in which he said, I want a liberal and generous availability of the traditional Latin Mass for those who want it, recognizing that probably, I mean, numerically at least, the majority of Catholics were not clamoring for the traditional Latin Mass, but there were a significant minority of Catholics for whom it really is important, and they really do love it, and they really do want it. And he wisely said, this should be made available to them. The Church should be generous. Now, the reason I go into that is because when Pope Francis came into his pontificate, he essentially abrogated everything that Pope Benedict XVI had said he wanted to do. So he did a 180 on that. I don't think it's far-fetched to think. In fact, I'm rather inclined to believe this will happen. Perhaps it'll happen under Pope Leo. I don't know. But either Pope Leo or a future pope is going to reverse Traditionis Custodes from that was issued by Pope Francis. He's going to say, well, that didn't work. We're not going to do that anymore. And I do believe we're going to see a future pope say there is a place for the traditional Latin Mass. And we don't want to antagonize and make feel as though they're being persecuted the people who love the traditional Latin Mass. I foresee that. Whether it will happen, only God knows. But I foresee that as a likelihood. So that's where this other dimension that we haven't talked about yet, which is, I think it comes into play, and that is that we have to take the long-term approach. And we in the United States especially, we want things now. We want it done now. I want this fixed now. Or as Veruca Salt would say, I want it now. And we can't always get what we want right now. Sometimes we have to wait and be patient. And that's the other thing I would like to offer into this conversation, is that part of humility is the virtue of being patient and waiting for the Lord to act. Do what we can in the meantime. Do our part. Fight the battle that we're assigned to fight. But wait on the Lord for those things that are beyond our control. I'll leave it at that. Any thoughts, Sixto?
0: No, I think you've covered all the bases, and except the as far as the timing of things, I'm not sure how urgent it was that the SSPX elevate these bishops now at this time. I think it was more urgent than
1: it wasn't urgent.
0: Well,
1: it
0: we
1: wasn't
0: can just wait on this. Oh well, if that's the case, then. Then I would agree that in God's time. That would be it. Otherwise, I think you've covered all the bases. I appreciate that.
1: Well, you got it. Thank you for that. It's a sensitive topic, and what I'm saying is certainly angering some people. I don't mean to anger them, but I'm, you know, going to do my best to speak the truth in love. A few things to note about this argument from necessity, and that is that they... You know, they're arguing that there's a state of necessity here, and that because the Church is in this urgent crisis of modernism, as they say, I'm just saying it the way the SSPX people might put it, a moving away from the traditional liturgy, problems with priestly formation. Modernism is sort of at the peak of their concerns. And let's face it, modernism is a serious heresy, and it has infected many areas of the Church, many people, that's for sure. But, I mean, that was foreseen by Pope Pius X over 100 years ago. But this argument that they have a state of necessity that therefore supplies them with the jurisdiction to, with impunity, to ignore the Pope and his express wishes and to, on the one hand, pay lip service to the Pope and say, yeah, we acknowledge your authority, but we're not going to follow it. Their argument in saying the famous Salus Animarum Suprema Lex, that the salvation of souls is the highest law or the supreme law, they're, I would hope, unwittingly endangering the salvation of who knows how many souls who are adherents to the SSPX. They're causing the same problem that they seek to work against. And it's a shame. It doesn't have to be this way. And we'll see how it turns out. And yes, I'd like to acknowledge that there is a real, not just a perceived, but a real imbalance in terms of the institutional church's handling of renegade, heterodox, schismatic, whatever you want to call it, groups that are out there on the other side of the divide, if we want to put it in those terms, left and right, political or liberal and conservative are not really appropriate terms, but we do the best we can. Heterodox versus orthodox, modernist versus traditional, whatever you want to call it. That is, and I hope it will be, but that is a problem that I hope will be addressed, that will remove one of the kind of pseudo arguments that doesn't really accomplish what I think the SSPX people think it does. It doesn't exonerate their actions. It doesn't validate their actions just because the church isn't dropping the hammer on the alphabet people or the crazies in Germany who want to ordain women as priests and things like that. I hope that those things will be brought into a kind of balance. Not that the church is supposed to be playing whack-a-mole and just crush everybody. That's not what I'm arguing for. But that appeals to the sentiments, to the emotions of people who are not maybe paying as close attention. And they're saying, well, how come us? Why are we being singled out? Anyway, we'll take a little break. Is that right? Yeah, we're going to take a break. We'll come back. Plenty ahead. Boy, if this were a 12-hour show, God forbid, but if this were a 12-hour show, we still wouldn't have enough time. But we'll do the best we can in the next 15 minutes, 16, right after this.

0: We've seen several social media posts like this where the young women are having their abortions at home because they're doing the abortion pill and they're seeing the baby or they're seeing parts of the baby at home and they're shocked and they're devastated.
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2: Hi, this is Bishop Michael Sisk of the Diocese of San Angelo, Texas. Let us pray. Remember, O most gracious Virgin Mary, that never was it known that anyone who fled to thy protection, implored thy help, or sought thy intercession was left unaided. Inspired with this confidence, I fly unto thee, O Virgin of Virgins, my Mother. To thee do I come. Before thee I stand, sinful and sorrowful. O Mother of the Word Incarnate, despise not my petitions, but in thy mercy hear and answer me. Amen.
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8: Hey, Ashley in Lexington, thank you for your kind note. I appreciate it. She says, you validated what I was feeling about the SSPX and James Martin SJ, the two extremes. And why is one being excommunicated and not the other? You acknowledge that there is a discrepancy. The traditional leaning folks are being targeted while the left runs without correction. Thank you for saying that. Sometimes hearing what you clearly see happening confirmed by someone else that you trust is very comforting. Well, thank you for that, Ashley. And I think it needs to be said. I mean, I know it needs to be said, as you do. Part of the problem, at least in the minds of SSPX adherents, is this sense of being singled out for harsh treatment. And they can point to umpteen different other groups and people and say, well, what about them? That's whataboutism, in other words. What about them? Why are you dropping the hammer on us and not to anybody else? Now, I'm not the Pope, never will be the Pope. And I don't want to in any way second guess any popes. But it doesn't take a lot of, you know, intellectual firepower for people to see that it would be very helpful if some of the other things going on in the church that deserve to be addressed, however forcefully, you know, only the Pope would decide that, but that would go a long way toward helping make this not appear as though these people are being persecuted because they love the Latin Mass. And that's how they are framing it. So thanks, Ashley. Appreciate that. Let's go to Mary in Cincinnati. Hi, Mary.
10: Hi, Patrick. Thanks for taking my call.
8: You're welcome.
10: I totally agree with everything you said about the SSPS and PX, you know, and the left and all that stuff. But that's not the purpose for my call.
8: That's okay.
10: I just had a question a few calls ago when the gentleman called, you know, stating that a Catholic cannot vote for the Democrat Party. And I agree with all that about abortion, transgender, all that kind of stuff. It is morally wrong and goes against God and Catholicism and everything else. And at any rate, this is my question. I was so disappointed when Trump approved IVF and did not halt, you know, the mail-in abortion pills. It's just horrible. Mm-hmm. But my question is, how do we vote? It's sort of like, I've always felt like I vote for the lesser of the two evils, but we're talking about human life here on both sides.
8: Yes.
10: So, you know, I'm a Republican, but I hate what he's approved of. It's wrong. Mm-hmm. So what
8: that what, and what also do we protecting do? Protecting abortion pills to preserve
10: correct.
8: And protect those available.
10: Correct. Because it's destroying life. So, you know, I think it's wrong not to vote. So what do we do? Do we choose the less of the two evils or what? And any ideas about that?
8: I do have ideas about that. And I, just to harken back to what I was referring to briefly earlier today, that this is where I believe, for me at least, the right way to approach it is a candidate-specific vote, where
10: correct.
8: I'm not voting for a party. Now, some people do vote just
10: correct.
8: They vote the party line. Whoever's in their
10: right.
8: party, they vote for that person who's a candidate.
10: Right.
8: I personally don't do it that way. And so
10: yeah,
8: I think
10: I
8: that's,
10: agree.
8: Yeah, I think that's one part of my answer to your question, what do we do? And I can only frame it in terms of what would I try to do myself. That's one part of it, to be candidate specific as opposed to voting for a party. I'm not a party man, in other words, especially since the Republican Party has devolved into these morally objectionable
10: yeah.
8: positions that they've done. Shame on them.
10: Yeah.
8: The other thing is, and I invariably, when this question comes up, I will get an email or two from somebody to say, but Patrick, you failed to mention that there is a party that you can vote for. You know, this party or that party, the natural law party or this party that runs, you know, authentic Catholic candidates who do believe and uphold what the church teaches. I acknowledge that those groups do exist. They'll never get elected. Under the current
10: correct.
8: Circumstances that we're in, it's futile
10: right.
8: to vote for them because they'll never get
10: I
8: elected.
10: I agree.
8: Okay.
10: Right.
8: So then it comes to the third thing, and I'll leave it at this. I'd like to know what you think. And that is sometimes you're faced, like you said, with a completely unpalatable option or options. And that's where one of the strategies, sometimes it's unavoidable at times, you vote for the lesser of two evils, and you're not voting for the lesser of two evils because of the bad things that candidate espouses, but in spite of them, so that you can at least
10: right.
8: mitigate the potential damage done if the worst of the two candidates gets elected. So in other words, you're in a way voting against the other candidate by voting
10: yeah.
8: for the one candidate. Any thoughts?
10: Yes. Yeah. No, that makes me feel so much better. Yes. And that actually makes a lot of sense because, you know, being human beings, obviously none of us are perfect, and there probably will be things that I may not agree with for this candidate, but the other one, you know, has a much longer list than the one I would vote for. And the sad thing about this is, to me, the most important thing to vote for is the sanctity of human life. You know, I mean, if we don't have life, what do we have? Nothing. So,
8: yeah, the U.S. bishops have said repeatedly in recent years that abortion is the preeminent life issue that we face right now. It doesn't mean it's the only one. Doesn't mean that there aren't other important life issues. But and I would say that as the U.S. bishops deliberate on this particular point, that they consider adding IVF to that just because of the sheer number of unborn children who are killed through IVF. It doesn't merely rival abortion. It exceeds numerically the number of children in abortions. That, I think, should be added to the mix.
10: I totally agree. So, well, I guess then I'll vote, you know, as you suggested. And my hope is that if J.D. Vance will be the candidate, being the practicing Catholic that he is, he will be against IVF and against the abortion pill.
8: I think he's roped into it now. I can only conjecture, but I assume he's roped into it because he's in the administration that promotes it, and therefore he's towing the line. Who knows what can happen in the future. I will say this, though, Mary. I've been trying to convince Cyrus to run for president because if he runs, I will vote for him.
10: Do you know what? I vote for Cyrus in a heartbeat. We're not doing that.
8: And his motto would be keep going all the way to the White House.
11: Cyrus,
10: come on. Somebody has to do it.
8: That's right. If not you, Cyrus, whom?
12: Patrick Madrid's good.
8: Right. Oh, I've got a day job. I've got to do this job. Yeah. I don't have time.
10: Yes. And I love Patrick's show. Patrick, you are helping millions of people. I love your show, and you have validated everything I believe in the Catholic Church. So thank you so, so very much.
8: You are very kind, and I take it to heart. I appreciate it. True. And let's thank God for all of his many blessings. Thank you. In time, do we have time? Let's see. Let's go.
13: How much time we got left? Tons.
8: Okay. Let's go to Anna in California. Hi, Anna.
14: Hi, Patrick. Thank you.
8: You're welcome.
14: I just wanted to say, I think you've spoken at St. Edward's in Newark when Father Jeffrey Keyes was the...
8: Oh, yeah. Newark, California, just over the water from Stanford University, right?
14: Near Fremont.
8: Yeah. I know the parish well. I was privileged to speak there a few times.
14: Yes. So he was also teaching at the Oakland Diocese. He was from the Precious Blood community.
8: Yes.
14: And he totally remodeled the church to be Latin Rite friendly.
8: Yes.
14: And
8: he did a great job.
14: He actually, it's beautiful. The church is really beautiful. And what happened was he was persecuted by the Precious Blood for, you know, celebrating the traditional Latin Rite. He was my teacher for liturgy at the School for Pastoral Ministry. And he knew a lot about Gregorian chant because he could play piano. And
8: yeah, I know him very well. He's been a friend for many years. So how can I help today? What can I do to help?
14: Well, I felt he was persecuted for practicing the traditional Latin Rite, and he eventually left the Precious Blood to join the diocesan. Mm-hmm. And
8: he's in the Diocese of Santa Rosa. But this is kind of old history. What about it?
14: St. Eugene, and he celebrated it until I think now he's retired. So I feel as if it's not just the SSPX. I think in general, the Latin Rite is being persecuted. I was born when Novus Ordo started. So I actually have gone to FSSP. I've gone to ICKSP, which is Institute of Christ, the King Sovereign mm-hmm. Priest. Yep. I have gone to SSPX. I don't necessarily join any one of them, but I go to, ever since 2016, since I started with Father Jeffrey Keyes, I started going to different Latin Rite masses. And I also go to Novus Ordo right now.
8: Uh-huh. We're just about out of time, though. Did you have a question or no?
14: I have a comment saying, I think we have to reverse that traditionis custodis because this is the the original right, and we're being persecuted. So including the Oakland Diocese, they kicked out basically the ICKSP recently, and now they're in Archdiocese of San Francisco because...
8: Here's my advice. We're actually out of time. Be patient with the church. The Lord is patient with the church, number one. Be faithful. Love God with all your heart, mind, and strength. Love your neighbor as yourself, as Jesus said. Stay in the state of grace. Receive the sacraments. Pray the rosary. Read the Bible. Give alms to the poor. Be a good wife if you're a wife. Be a good mom if you're a mom. Attend to your duties in your state of life, and all will be well. All will be well. There may be difficulties along the way. There always are. But if you're attending to what you're called to do, doesn't matter what happens around you, because you'll be okay. Keep your eyes fixed on Jesus and trust in him. And I appreciate your call. Thank you. We'll do it again tomorrow, same Pat time, same Pat channel. Until then, I'll pray for you.
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17: In the video shared on Instagram, the Holy Father said, "Both you and I have received the most beautiful gift of life. Your breath, your heartbeat, your smile, all that you are is God's work of love." The Pontiff asked the faithful, "Will you help me protect this precious gift?" The Pope was awarded the National Constitution Center's Liberty Medal. He virtually addressed a ceremony at the National Constitution Center in Philadelphia. It was awarded to the Pope for his lifelong work promoting religious liberty and freedom of conscience and expression around the world. The American-born pontiff celebrated the 4th of July with the U.S. Ambassador to the Holy See, Brian Birch, and his family by joining them at their home for dinner. A one-year prohibition on federal Medicaid funding for Planned Parenthood expired on Saturday, restoring taxpayer dollars to the nation's largest abortion business on America's 250th birthday. According to LifeNews.com, the expiration prompted strong condemnation from pro-life advocates who called on Congress and President Trump to immediately restore the defunding. The ban, which was part of the One Big Beautiful Bill signed by President Trump on July 4th of 2025, had blocked Medicaid reimbursements to Planned Parenthood and similar abortion organizations. Its expiration allows federal funds to resume flowing to the group for non-abortion activities. Keeping you connected with the church and the world 24 hours a day and on the web at relevantradio.com, I'm Mary Graham for listener-supported Relevant Radio.
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0: Welcome. We're kicking off this week, continuing after we celebrate Independence Day on this idea of what is freedom. How do you find freedom, especially your interior freedom, freedom from a Catholic perspective? And joining me today are two guests I'm really looking forward to speaking with. In a moment, we'll be joined by Dr. Andrew and Sarah Swafford. They're known nationally for their writing and talks on dating, marriage, and the spiritual life. We'll share a little bit about them in just a moment. We're going to talk about how to find interior freedom, the grit that's necessary to get there, also discuss how freedom transforms our lives, as well as dive into our ongoing series on the theology of the body. Whether you're new to it, have never known it at all, I've decided to take a little bit of a course direction in so much of what we're facing in the culture, that the teaching of the church is always prophetic and helping to reach in at any point in human history to help us address the greatest controversy, both internally in ourselves, but also within the culture, everything from gender ideology to much more that we are facing in isolation and loneliness today, which is why we're joined today by Dr. Andrew and Sarah Swafford. As I mentioned earlier, they're known nationally for their writing and talks on dating, marriage, and the spiritual life. They have 6 children. In fact, they just welcomed their latest baby, who I believe was born just a month ago today. And Dr. Andrew Swafford is also professor of theology at Benedictine College. Andrew and Sarah, welcome to Trending.
1: Hey, thank you so much for having us. It's great to be with you.
2: Yeah, Tim, good to be with you.
0: I'm looking here at your book that I've been reading, Grit, Gift and Grit, How Heroic Virtue Can Change Your Life and Relationship. Fantastic book. It dives deeply into much of the crisis of loneliness, isolation, navigating the nitty-gritty of both relationships, ourselves, trying to discover virtue and really the meaning in our lives. I know much of your work has focused on the young adult community over the last number of years, and this book, I really believe, dives into and speaks to the culture, especially a culture that we're experiencing right now of conformity, a culture where you have different ends of the spectrum of severe laziness on one side and workaholism on another. And even this week, as we celebrate Independence Day, a misguided sense of freedom. I think people think of freedom in terms of independence, self-sufficiency, and complete isolation from relationships, both our own needs, but also the needs of others. And so I found myself, in diving into your book, really pondering freedom in particular, especially as you walk through a chapter focusing in particular on the topic of the rise of loneliness, isolation, despair, and even fear. And you take us back to the stories of Pope St. John Paul II and explain much of what we see in a lot of the photos where he's depicted not dressed as a priest, but dressed, for example, one of my favorite photos you mentioned in the book, when Pope St. John Paul II is shaving and clearly out in the woods camping, or when we see pictures of him celebrating a mass on an overturned kayak with oars for a cross. Can you talk a little bit about how those pictures actually symbolize so much more of a culture that he had built with young adults seeking out interior freedom?
1: Oh, man, we absolutely love talking about this. And we always joke that we only need 4 hours to tell you everything we want to tell you about this amazing saint and topic of, like you said, freedom. A couple of years ago, we actually went over to Rome. We got to study abroad in Florence with 50 college students at Benedictine, and Andy was the professor. So we took our 4 kids at the time we went over there. And it was just an amazing experience. My whole ministry started in the dorms about 15 years ago. I started doing ministry, you know, I wrote my book in 2015, and it was really like getting to see an inside picture of what young adults were actually going through at that time. And that was when social media started coming out and texting became very big. And it was, oh my gosh, I was like, how are we going to navigate this? And so when we went over with these college students in 2018, it was kind of another deep look into that. And Andy taught his class on the life of St. John Paul II. And at one point he said, I want this to be a Chodovisco for you all. And that word really stood out to us. And what we found was whenever Pope John Paul II would take students up into the mountains, you know, we think it looks just like a cool, like, get together outing, you know, but it was so much more than that. It was, you know, he was taking them away from the noise and the culture and, to be honest, communism. You know, I mean, they weren't even allowed. That's why he's in clerics, is because they weren't even allowed to, the priests weren't allowed to be with the young people. They could have been arrested. Mm-hmm. So he was in clerics because they called him Vujek. They called him Uncle Carol so that they could all be together and not get arrested, which is wild to me. And a lot of times the young adults wouldn't even share their last names with each other because they had 75,000 spies, and you didn't know who you were talking to. And I feel like the college students, when we were explaining all this to them, they just really latched on to this idea of, man, John Paul II would take them out into, you know, out into the woods. They go kayaking, they go camping, they'd hang out, and they could talk about anything. They could ask him anything. And they called it Chertovisco, which means like environment or milieu, or, you know, they almost became like a little family, and it became a zone of freedom for those college students. And when our students that went with us in Italy talk about it, they like almost can't talk about it without crying, because that's really what those 3 months became for them. Was they didn't have access to a lot of like phones, and they weren't doing their normal schedule. It was almost like getting away and asking those hard questions. And we loved accompanying them in that. And so this book was really born from, how do we want to be with, you know, we want to be with people, young adults and adults, and just walk with people, and trying to write this book so that people could understand kind of what we saw over there, but also what we were talking about, you know. I think people are starving for these kinds of things, these answers to those deep questions. Like you said, what's the meaning of my life? Like, how do I, you know, how do I navigate life with faith, and how do I have virtue and the grit of life? So you're nailing it. Exactly what we were trying to go for was exactly what you're talking about.
2: Yeah, you know,
0: these students, go ahead, Andrew.
2: I'm sorry. They, you know, they weren't alive when the Berlin Wall fell. They you know, they know almost nothing about communism, and using JP2 and helping them to see that communism wasn't just an economic system. It was a systematic promulgation of atheism. Mm-hmm. It was a battle over the authentic past of Poland. It was a battle over what the Poland future is going to be. It was a battle over the hearts and minds of the Polish youth. And when they started kind of hearing this, and they realized there was like a clear ideological orthodoxy that if you didn't toe the line, if you were, you know, going to express your Catholic faith, like, you were going to be marginalized. And they start to see it's not the exact same thing now, but they see all the parallels. And so JP2, you know, then Karol Wojtyła, taking these students in the mountains, it was a way, this Chertovisko, a zone of freedom, to get away from that kind of communist, atheistic ethos and build friendships based upon the faith. And that's kind of what our students found. And it's what so many of us have found as well.
0: I'm glad you mentioned the context of communism in particular there, because I'm doing a series on theology of the body right now for people who have never really dove into it. We're walking through all the texts of JP2. And what I was talking about the other day was how often as Catholics, we talk about JP2 championing the culture of life and objecting to the culture of death. And we often think of that in terms of the pro-life issue and euthanasia. But I think it's so much more than that. And it was prophetic if we look at it in terms of the context of gender ideology. Today, the culture of life is interior before it goes out into the exterior world, seeing how we need to bring the culture of life in. But it's this mental health crisis that we're battling, this crisis of ideology. At the end of the day, is a post-Christian mindset where we've lost a vision of the Creator. And so this whole story of how Pope St. John Paul II, in the face of communism, in the face of that loneliness, isolation, you couldn't be seen with a priest, saying all of this wasn't allowed, that they would take these camping trips to create this sense of, you know, a Shangri-La, as you guys referred to it, and as the group was referred to, that showed
1: it's so hard. Yeah. I know.
2: Chertovisko.
0: That Chertovisko, that type of mindset, but environment that not everyone can go out into the woods today and live isolated from the world. I think there are many people who would love to live that. But how do you discover that in your own way, in your own community, in your day-to-day life, as we live in a culture of conformity, just as in many ways the communist culture experienced then, that you can't rise above something or look different, that you need to go with the BLM narrative, you need to go with the LGBTQ narrative today?
1: Yeah, I think that a lot of times, you know, I Swath and I are part of the Oregon Trail generation. We are early 80s babies. So we grew up in, you know, we had internet at home, but it was such a pain to use it in high school. I thought it was a pain in, you know, pain in the butt. So, I mean, like, we didn't grow up with this. And so I look at, you know, our own children. We have our kids range from 17 to a month. Like, so I mean, we have them all over the spectrum. And I always tell people, I'm like, they are playing with a deck of cards that no one in the history of the world has played with. You know what I mean? Like, to be able to get on your phone and be bombarded with all these ideas and all of these, you know, honestly, this cancel culture, just everything you're talking about, where they're already trying to figure out, what do I believe and where do I stand on this? And the voices are just so loud and so competing that sometimes I think the church especially, you know, we kind of sit there and go, man, how do we fight this, you know? And the Communist Party, you know, the communism was built on four pillars: fear, isolation, sexual teachings, and atheism. Does that not sound familiar to like where mm-hmm. we are right now? You know, it's like, but we're not saying that we live in a communistic country. We want to be very clear with that. But we also, I think a lot of people that when we talk to people, they're like, I'm just so exhausted by the whole thing. They just shut down and they're like, I don't even know what to believe. I don't even care. I'm just going to go back to my video game. I'm just going to go back mm-hmm. to my shopping. I'm just going to go back. You know, they almost just are exhausted by it. So whenever they start to hear us talk and talk about solutions, that's what this book, we meant this book to be super practical, because I think a lot of them are like, yeah, I don't like where I'm at right now, but what am I supposed to do about it? Or, yeah, I mean, I don't really believe everything the culture is talking about, but I'm like intimidated by it. I don't want my friends to hate me. I don't want my family to disown me. You know what I mean? Like, and they, so they just quietly conform or quietly like don't say anything. You know what I mean? They're just like, I'm terrified. So we really wrote this book so that they could feel like there were people out there that get it, that get them, that understand them, and then give them some practicals on how to build this life that they're longing for.
0: And it's not just young adults who are experiencing this crisis right now. And you see the rise in loneliness among middle-aged people who have no friends, who are seeking out, I think, all of these other healing mechanisms, whether it be spiritual, not religious, yoga, antidepressants, creating families outside of the family that is the traditional guideline for how we've lived for centuries upon centuries. So I think this is significant. As you say, we may not be living in a communist country built on those pillars of fear, isolation, sexual teaching, and atheism, but we are seeing that as most prevalent in many of the lives of everyday people today.
2: You're so right, Timmy. I mean, you think about fear and isolation. I mean, whether it's in Poland, but I think now too, if you think that you're the only one that has doubts and misgivings about all these different agendas, if you think you're all by yourself, you're afraid and you end up conforming and compromising and just getting in line. But when you, the moment you start to see, I'm not alone, that there's others with me, it starts to break the chains of fear. As you say, the loneliness, I mean, I think for so many people today, life is like a story with no plot. And so we're all, you know, you give your life meaning. And, you know, there's a line from Cardinal Ratzinger, you know, later Pope Benedict XVI, the true meaning is received. Real meaning is not fabricated. It's not my own, you know, concoction, my own manipulation. It's received ultimately from the Lord. And that's really where the gift part of the title is coming in, that real meaning is received as a gift from the Lord. And the meaning of our life is to make a gift of ourselves back. And to do that, we're going to need grit, not just in a secular sense, but real supernatural faith-filled grit to go against the grain, go against the culture. And you mentioned, how do we build this today? You know, that short of Visco, it began with a choir. It began with a few students that he tried to interest to go to daily mass. And three marriages came out of that. It began small. The key to virtuous friendship is it's about something. It's not just running at each other. It's just like a team is united in the pursuit of victory. Virtuous friends are united as they pursue a transcendent good, Jesus Christ. And so you find one or two other people that want to catch fire with you, and all of a sudden it grows, and it can look different, but it doesn't have to be big. We've seen it happen in many different places, and I think that's the key, is finding those friendships, those people you can really, you know, friends, family, want to go all in with. And then what happens, like, inadvertently is, I mean, the best of dating relationships and even marriages come out of that, but you don't join those groups for that purpose. You join because you want to go on with Jesus Christ, and that, you know, people just find each other that way.
0: It reminds me of the work in many ways of many people who influence, for example, Pope St. John Paul II himself, from St. John of the Cross to Aristotle, and having a greater understanding of what friendship is. We live in a culture that is very self-interested in love rather than disinterested in friendship. Not that we shouldn't have interest and investment in our friendships, but that we should have a greater sense of building up and edifying the other person. And with that, we ourselves grow, and finding people where we can share common missions.
2: Yeah, your friends are as deep as the good that holds you together. And if it's just pleasure, that's all it is. If it's just utility, that's all it is. But if it's something deeper and greater, then the friendship then deepens likewise.
0: You're listening to Trending with Timmy here on Relevant Radio. That's Dr. Andrew Swofford and his wife, Sarah Swofford. They're known nationally for their writings and talks on dating, marriage, and spiritual life. We're going to come back, continuing to talk about their book, Gift and Grit. And we're going to talk about the grit side of it. Why grit is necessary? What does that look like? How do we build virtue in order to discover that interior freedom that we all so desperately desire in a culture that is begging for our conformity to whatever the way of the world is. And maybe you're afraid. Maybe you're afraid to speak up. Maybe you're afraid to sound, look, or think differently than what the culture tells you. That goes radically against what we're called to as Catholics. And that's why books like these are so helpful. We'll post a link on social media. You can check them out at swaffords.com. We'll be right back.
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1: Joining me today on Trending is Dr. Andrew and Sarah Swoffer. They're known nationally for their writings and talks on dating, marriage, and the spiritual life. They have six children, one who's just a month old. Congratulations again to the both of you. And I'm diving into their book, Gift and Grit, How Heroic Virtue Can Change Your Life and Relationships. They wrote the book together, and it speaks so poignantly to what's occurring in the culture. I want to dive into the topic of grit in particular. We live, as I mentioned earlier, in this culture of extremes. One side of laziness, keep your head down, don't mess with the status quo. And even today, Generation Z in particular, not even wanting to work before they've even entered into the workforce. You have on the opposite end of the spectrum, this overachievement focus in the culture, driven, you could say, in many ways by radical feminism, and even just this lack of feeling comfortable with sitting by ourselves with our own thoughts and ideas or people. And I think in the midst of that, we've got to find the middle ground, and that's always a virtue. And this is part of what I love about both of your work in particular, is you always bring the spiritual moral theology to the forefront with the focus on virtue. So I want to talk about building that resilience through grit. Can you talk, first of all, maybe for those who we haven't really thought about what that word grit means, what is grit?
2: You know, it's kind of the way we're using it, because the grit's gotten some traction in the secular culture, but we mean something a little bit deeper.
1: Right.
2: It's kind of like the virtue of patience, which is often seen as a subset of courage. And there's the courage of a soldier that attacks, confronts, engages evil. But then there's the courage of a martyr who can persevere through an evil that can't be removed. And so the grit that we're really after, and what we've seen over the years, and really in all of our lives, it's kind of, it's part of the human condition, is sometimes people get excited, enthusiastic about the spiritual life, about they have a conversion experience with any walk of life. But then, you know, what happens when it gets a little more, you know, inconvenient? It's a little more monotonous. It's not as rosy. It's not as glamorous. Are you going to fold then? And what's going to kind of see it through? So I think part of what grit's all about is that you develop a consistency. You know, a good player is reliable, but anybody can have a lucky shot. And virtue is about not just the external action, but becoming a certain kind of person who can do this promptly, consistently, and with joy, Mm. So you start to see the there's some situations in life where we need to remove ourselves. It might be like an abusive situation, something like that, for sure. But then with discernment, if this is the station the Lord has called us to, whatever that is, whether it's being a new mom with young kids or whatever, any vocation is going to have those less glamorous moments. It's like, well, what do I do now? Well, that's where we need to see even those things that maybe wouldn't choose ourselves in light of faith as gifts from the Father to be embraced and accepted and offered back as a holy and living sacrifice.
1: I love that where you mentioned this idea of grit is that courage of the martyrs, it perseveres through an evil that doesn't disappear. That's so significant, I think, in all of our journeys, that sometimes whether you've just gone through a conversion or maybe you're on some sort of high from an achievement you've experienced, or maybe having just gone to church, I mean, whatever brings that high for you, that sometimes these lows sink so deeply into our hearts, our minds, our souls, because we think that the evil is just going to disappear. And that's a challenge. You mentioned that we have to respond in the face of all that promptly, consistently, and joyfully. So how do you distinguish that? Andrew, I know in the book you talk about the difference between grit when it comes to personal goals, let's say fitness goals, versus the grit that helps us to see our own value and make changes in our lives. Can you talk about the difference there? Because I think a lot of people have a hard time seeing the difference between hard work and that virtuous grit that you're chasing.
2: Yeah, I think this touches a lot of things. There's a lot of, you know, sometimes the kind of grit in a secular sense and the sort of like excellence in a secular sense is sort of really deep down about self-aggrandizement. It's just about making myself better. And I think here, Wojtyla can really help us as well, because while he builds on the Aristotelian Thomistic framework of virtue and all that, there are some moves he'll make and really putting the accent mark on love, that freedom really is oriented to love. Freedom's not an end in itself. You mentioned freedom earlier, but my freedom is there to give me the ability to choose the good and to make a gift of myself in love. And so it's funny, you mentioned, you know, being lazy and this workaholism. Both

0: those actually can be instances of sloth, of achadia, in terms of the deadly sin, because it's, we think of sloth as just laziness, but you know, the way like Aquinas defines it, for example, is it's a sadness at the difficulty of the good. And that might make me just fold, but it's also rooted in kind of a sense of meaninglessness, purposelessness. I'm bored with life. And so I might turn to work and become a workaholic to fill the void, to kind of give meaning to my life. So I think part of it is, what is the end that I'm chasing? You know, we admire the Michael Jordans and the Michael Phelps and all these great athletes, and rightfully so. But I think we also see in many cases that comes at a price. That comes at a price. So what does it mean to kind of be excellent overall? What does it mean to pursue the ultimate goal, the ultimate good with the Lord and making a gift of my life? And that might mean that I can't just, you know, aggrandize myself in this or that area. It might mean that I have the humility to say, you know what, that's not my calling right now. That would destroy my family. That would destroy things that are more important. We had a friend a while back, and this is kind of a radical statement. He's like, look, mediocrity in all things except Christ. And that might sound jarring, but there's some wisdom there in terms of putting things in the right order, their right perspective, and pursuing excellence in the right way.
1: Mm-hmm. That's significant. I want to repeat that again. Mediocrity in all things except Christ. Tease that out, because I think that that's a very different mindset for the world to have today, for most of us to have.
0: I mean, it's kind of hyperbolic and provocative, but I mean, I think about my own life. I mean, if I just chased writing books or research or languages or advanced degrees as the ultimate end in itself, it would destroy my family. It would destroy my fundamental vocation. Mm-hmm. So it's not that those things can't have a place, but I think all of us, I think Catholics especially, right? It's, if the evil one can't get us to choose evils, he'll often throw, you know, goods our way to distract us and throw off an imbalance in our lives. And I think it's easy to chase good things that aren't from the Lord, and they can really wreck us spiritually and morally. So I think that's kind of what we mean here.
2: Yeah, we watch a lot of young adults and adults. I mean, we've had a lot of adults read this book and go, man, I got a lot out of that. That was not just for young adults. You know, and that's, like I said, we are really talking to ourselves in this book. It's been the fruit of a lot of our conversations. And it's just so easy to want, when you feel down, when you feel tired, when you feel bored, like Swap said, restless with life, you know, it's so easy to be like, oh, I'm just going to check my phone because I'm sure there's something wonderful on social media that's going to bring me out of this, you know, or, oh, I'm just going to, you know, I'm going to just turn to work and I know I'm going to feel my worth there and I know I'm going to feel enough. Or, you know, like I joke with people, you know, I love Pinterest. I have a love hate with Pinterest because I'm like, oh my gosh, like I want to go organize every closet in my house and like, you know, I want to like alphabetize my cans and all this stuff. I'm OCD, you know, and I always look at Andy. I'm like, I don't think that's what the kingdom needs today. You know what I mean? It's like, you know, the world just gives you all these outs and distractions. And it's almost like, you know, our Lord just sits over there going, hey, like I'm over here. Like everything, you know, we watch everybody. And I think it doesn't matter how old you are. You think that all these things are going to fulfill you. And ultimately, I think a lot of young adults think, well, if I just find this perfect person, this relationship, this person that can be my everything, I'll be happy if and when. And I've been doing relationships, you know, talking ministry with young adults for years and years and years. And you can just watch their eyes. Like when I start talking about this, like no one can be your savior. You already have one. So let God be God and let people be people. You know, like they're going to fail you. They're not perfect. You're not perfect. But trying to make someone your God is the greatest way to be unhappy and disappointed, you know? And so when I start saying these things, you can just see the light bulbs going off. Like, oh my gosh, like my work is not going to fulfill me. Like these relationships are not ultimately going to fulfill me. Michael Phelps had enough gold medals. It didn't ultimately fulfill him. You know, like you start looking at this and go, I think there has to be more. And that more is our relationship with Jesus Christ and the church. And yet everyone uses that as their last option instead of their first place to go. You know what I mean? It's like, oh, I guess I'll try God. It's like, what are we doing? You know what I mean? So I'm really excited that people, you know, we wrote this with a real eye towards the men. We really wanted to give something to the men out there because there's a lot of men that come to us and say, I am so lonely. I am so lost. I don't know where I stand with my faith. Please help me. Like, help me. How do I talk to people? How do I flirt again? How do I get back out there and like live life again? We have a lot of young adult men that come to us and we really had a heart. We have such a heart for them. People of all ages, anybody, I mean, everyone struggles with this kind of stuff in some way. So it's really, it's a human condition, and we're here to fight for people, and we're here to accompany people because we're right there in that same battle.
1: 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That's Sarah and Dr. Andrew Swafford. And we're talking about their book, Gift and Grit. 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Just follow me at Tim Marie, T-I-M-M-E-R-I-E, where we're also tagging them. Their website is theswaffords.com. That's the S-W-A-F-F-O-R-D-S.com, where you can also find their book. How do you stay focused on a supernatural sense of grit? Because I think often there's that idea, okay, I love what you're saying. I'm here. I'm with you. I want to have this perspective. But then there's a falling off the bandwagon over and over and over again.
2: Yes.
0: Yeah, I mean, one of our chapters is about living with eternity in mind. And one of the kind of an Ignatian reflection that I've always loved is how would the deathbed version of myself evaluate my life right now? Am I living in a way that would make the deathbed version of myself proud? You know, when all things come into perspective in kind of a crystal clear way. One of the people that we draw from in the book, and many of your listeners, I'm sure, know his story, Walter Chiswick, Father Walter Chiswick, Jesuit, wanted to be so badly a missionary to communist Russia. In the early 20th century, he goes and trains in Rome. And in 1938, they deem it too dangerous. And they send him to Eastern Poland. He was born to Polish immigrant parents in Pennsylvania. And make a long story short, the Russians took over that area of Poland. And people from that region were being hired out, you know, sort of in quotes, volunteer, to go into Russia to the Ural Mountains and support the war effort. And he and another priest were like, hey, let's go undercover. And that's how we'll actually get into Russia and become missionaries. And the ministry is just fruitless. There's nothing happening. All of a sudden, within about a year or so, he's arrested as a Vatican spy and a German spy. Spends 15 years in a Siberian, you know, communist prison camp. And ironically, it's only in the camp that he's able to exercise priestly ministry. And he could have been like, why did I ever come here? What was I thinking? Like, my life is a joke. But he didn't. And his life is extremely wasteful. We can take a lesson here. He basically said, this is where the Lord has called me, and I embrace this as gift, even though it's a gift that I never would have chosen for myself, but I believe the Lord is here. So it's really seen in light of faith, and I'm going to embrace this and offer it back as a sacrifice to him, and he never regretted going. It's just mystifying. He never lost his peace. So I think what Christian hope really is all about is it's not a happy, clappy optimism. Things are always going to just get better inevitably. Many times they will, but Christian hope really is about, despite appearance to the contrary, God is at work. It's the Joseph narrative. It's when he sold into slavery and God is behind the scenes, that I know God is at work, even if I don't feel it, I don't see it. And I'm not made for this life ultimately. I think you have to have that eternal perspective, or it'll never work. And so you have to kind of see all these things in light of eternity. And there's going to be, you know, ups and downs. But I think that's the only way. And I look at Chiswick, it's like, if he can maintain his peace of mind there, if he can maintain his joy, his serenity there in a communist prison camp, well, gosh darn it, when my internet is slow, I can do the same thing, right? And our Lord talks so much about, like, not being anxious, you know, and there's different kinds of anxiety, so for sure. But I know my own life, when I've been so overwhelmed by my own issues, my concerns, my worries, I might be physically in the same room, but I'm not present. And I think what happens is anxiety, you know, in the kind of run-of-the-mill, I don't mean like clinical anxiety, but the run-of-the-mill anxiety, it paralyzes our ability to love and to get outside of ourselves. So what grit really is about very often is, can I rise above how I feel in the moment? Can I choose the good? Can I be present to people in my life? And can I see what's happening in a deeper way than merely, gosh, I don't like this. I wish it would have happened differently.
1: Man, I think that's a great place to focus in on, like rising above what we are experiencing. And you mentioned, how do you have that perspective? Keep death in mind, to embrace suffering. And we were chosen at this point in history to live and experience what we are. It's not all easy, but with God, all things are possible. And do we truly believe and embrace that? That has been Dr. Andrew and Sarah Swafford. You can check out their book, Gift and Grit. It's available for sale now. We post a link on social media as well as in the episode notes. Thank you so much for joining us today here on Trending. I'll be right back to continue our Theology of the Body series.
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5: This is Archbishop Alexander Sample of the Archdiocese of Portland in Oregon. Let us pray. Remember, O most gracious Virgin Mary, that never was it known that anyone who fled to thy protection, implored thy help, or sought thy intercession was left unaided. Inspired with this confidence, I fly to thee, O Virgin of virgins, my mother. To thee do I come, before thee I stand, sinful and sorrowful. O Mother of the Word Incarnate, despise not my petitions, but in thy mercy hear and answer me. Amen.
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1: Welcome back. We're talking about freedom today on Trending, and I want to talk a little bit about what exactly is freedom. I think we live at a time in history as Americans in particular, but also across the West, where freedom is what we celebrated to us this week, independence. And that word independence means, in many respects, self-reliance, a severing of any sense of responsibility. If you do something, you do it out of this idea of forced obligation rather than a sense of loving sacrifice and commitment and responsibility. Freedom tends to have this negative connotation rather than a positive definition. Freedom, actually, the best way to summarize it, I think, is in a quote by Pope St. John Paul II, and which is why I think this does tie into the Theology of the Body series that we'll be continuing today. Pope St. John Paul II said, "Freedom consists not in doing what we like, but having in the right to do what we ought." I'll say that again because it's very profound. Freedom consists not in doing what we like, but in having the right to do what we ought. I think today we live in this self-enclosed void, often where we can shut in on ourselves, shut ourselves away from connection, responsibility, and even our own needs that include our need for connection to other people. We miss often our human capacity for love and relationships. And from multiple perspectives, not just from the idea of, you know, I don't want to have the commitment and responsibility to help others feel loved or help others have relationships, but we also miss our capacity and need to feel loved and have relationships. And there's a cycle that continues on and on of us rejecting our need and even rejecting our own dependence on others. And yet at the end of the day, all of us need that very communal dimension of who we are to be fulfilled. And so I bring this all up in relation to freedom, because freedom today, our definition essentially is isolation. And look where that has taken us. Isolation to the point of saying I should be able to kill my own children to make my own mark on the world. Feminism. Isolation to the point of saying not only that, but I should also be able to say I am an island and I can define myself in any way I like. I can create my Shangri-La. I can create my reality. I can create and make my life whatever I want it to be. And that's just not true. You don't get to have your dreams. Yes, you can chase after your dreams, realistic dreams. But often, as we know, we make plans, God can laugh. Because why? Because we make plans thinking this is our path to success, achievement, human happiness. But it's often through the crucible that we come to discover authentic human freedom in love and in joy. But through the reality that human nature has fallen, the human person has fallen, and with that comes suffering as a path back to redemption. And that's why this conversation about freedom in the midst of this week, as we've celebrated Independence Day, the independence of our country, I think we've been overly influenced by the wrong type of freedom. Again, as I said earlier, Pope St. John Paul II said, freedom consists not in doing what we like, but in having the right to do what we ought. But we tend to reject that right, reduce it to a negligible responsibility that is severable, whether it be through something such as no-fault divorce, going no contact, ghosting people. I think that this idea of freedom is so misunderstood in our minds as Americans in the West, that we need to ponder it from a Catholic perspective in particular. And I think this does set the page for our ongoing series in Theology of the Body. And if you're just joining us, we are on our third day diving into Pope St. John Paul II's Theology of the Body. And we're going to be wrapping up at the end of every week in a podcast the summary of all of the talks we've done here on Theology of the Body. I did an introduction to it. We're learning more and more about Pope St. John Paul II and his life. And as we continue in this series, it's important that we understand that the whole context of Theology of the Body really was both poignant and relevant at a time in history when the human person had been so degraded, the bloodiest century in human history. We saw the rise of Nazi Germany, the influence of communism that even here it has significantly influenced us in America, even as we combat it in other countries. And now in the midst of that, Pope St. John Paul II prophetically speaks even to today, even to what we experience and the crisis of ideological disagreements that have really taken us to a point of severing relationships, seeing someone as always an enemy rather than ever a friend. And so Pope St. John Paul II's Theology of the Body speaks into this context of human history so prophetically, presenting the church's teaching as always relevant, never changing, just expressing it in another way. And it's a biblical, philosophical human anthropology. And where we left off yesterday is this idea that Pope St. John Paul II presents, in that we as human beings are more like God and less like the rest of creation. That in the creation account, if we read Genesis chapter 1, we understand God made us in his image and in his likeness with a dominion over the world. And he made us, he emphasizes this, male and female. This is an essential truth that indicates and refers to who we are as particular persons, but also part of God's creation. And with this, Pope St. John Paul II in his Theology of the Body points to us as human beings in the mystery of who we are, but also understanding the purpose at the same time of being made male and female with a creator to whom has a great rule over us. And if we pause for just a moment and think about that reality, and I hope that you'll read Genesis chapters 1 and 2 as we're going through this series right now, and I'll give you passages to read, but specifically those two first chapters, because in it you see that reality of being created in God's image and likeness. What does that mean? To be created in God's image and likeness means we have intellect and free will, because God is love. And if God is love and we are made in his image and likeness, we are made for love. And the only way you can love is if you can come to know something and freely choose it. This is why the whole conversation of freedom is so relevant. And that quote I've been repeating of Pope St. John Paul II, that freedom consists not in doing what we like, but having the right to do what we ought. That we as human beings are choosing something, chasing after it, and freely loving it. That freedom has a purpose of the good, of what we ought to do. And so Pope St. John Paul II, in talking about this understanding of the human person and God's image and likeness, if we turn for a moment, we'll play into this a little more as we walk through the series. If we understand the significance of dominion, that God gave us as human beings dominion over all of creation, if he made us in his image and likeness, what can we learn from that? Well, something very significant to gather here is to look at ancient history, a time before phones and even before letter writing was common, before modern forms of travel, communication, that there would be these vast kingdoms, areas that were conquered, and the people were considered subjects of a particular ruler, say a king. And the king would erect in these various areas statues of himself. And these statues would be a reminder of the dominion of the king over his subjects, over the people. It would be a symbol of his law, of his rule, of his taxes, of his way of life, to keep the people in check. But God created us, if you think about this, in his image and likeness. So we reflect God. We reflect God's love. We reflect God through the exercise of our intellect and will, of coming to know something, freely choosing it, of communicating it, of coming into communion with other people. This is why God's image and likeness stamped and imprinted on us is so significant in both a mysterious way, but also in an objective way of objective truths about human nature that we can draw. And this is why Pope St. John Paul II, just still in his third of 133 catechetical talks, is pointing to these objective realities that we see presented in the inspired word of God of Genesis chapter 1. The objectivity of the human person as a male and female created in God's image and likeness, and the dominion that we have as human beings over the rest of the world. That the person, as Pope St. John Paul II refers to, again, is more set apart in his likeness toward God rather than the creatures. And this is why I radically have an objection to how often, myself included, we refer to ourselves as human beings as rational animals. We are rational animals, but we are so far separated from them that even in discussing that, the modern world does reduce us to rational animals with a blueprint potentially to be erased. Because our carbon footprint's too much, we're overpopulated, and so on and so forth. Or we don't like what we are, and so we can manipulate through plastic reconstructive surgeries to make ourselves whatever we want to be. But Pope St. John Paul II said the person is defined in a more metaphysical than a physical way. What does that mean? Yesterday here on the series, I talked about how we, everything we are, and this is a philosophical truth, everything that exists is both matter and form, but mostly form. So the matter of the body is the body, and the form of the body is the soul. So the matter of the human person is the body, the form of the human person is the soul. So we're matter and form, but mostly form. So we're body and soul, but mostly soul. Well, that leads us to a great sense of mystery. Again, Pope St. John Paul II said that we're more metaphysical than physical. That leads to this sense of mystery in the respect that while we have this creation narrative that we read in Genesis chapter 1, we read the creation of the human person according to Holy Scripture, the inspired word of God, whether you believe that that is the way the dawn of creation occurred or whether you believe that it's a story for us to understand and gather and glean information about ourselves, either way, we have to see this is our story. And the significance is the creation of ourselves, but also the mystery of being called, as we read in Genesis chapter 1, to be fruitful and multiply. Our own creation is a mystery, but also even the creation of new life is a mystery. And so as we look at this, our stories are both metaphysical and anthropological. Metaphysical in the sense that we're studying and coming to understand ourselves and our nature and existence. This is a creation of the human person. And we see ourselves within a historical context here. And in Pope St. John Paul II's Theology of the Body, it's here that we read for the first time in his second of his catechetical teachings in the Theology of the Body, where he uses that phrase, Theology of the Body, within the context of understanding ourselves as a mystery, but also with objective reality of maleness, femaleness, being created in God's image and likeness, and having dominion. And at the end of the day, that means we're creatures before the Creator. And so Pope St. John Paul II in the third and fourth catechetical teaching starts to talk about the historical state of the human person. And he unpacks Genesis chapter 2, which is the second version of talking about the creation of the human person. And in that, Pope St. John Paul II focuses on Jesus's teaching in Matthew 19 and Mark 10 on the original innocence of the human person, that this is the historical state of who we are as human beings. This is our anthropology, that yes, indeed, we know two contrasting things, but we tend to focus more on the second. The second is that we fell. Genesis chapter 3 tells the story of how we got it wrong, how Adam and Eve commit that primordial sin that truthfully we ourselves commit over and over again. But that wasn't the original historic perspective of who and what the human person started out as. We started out in a state that theology refers to as original innocence, that we were in a state of sanctifying grace, that we were in a state of first innocence. And that this is the situation and the context that we have to understand of the human person. In many ways, the summary of Theology of the Body is regaining this grace-filled understanding of the human person, and ushering that into whatever context of human history, society, political crisis, internal turmoil that we experience, that we are made by God and we are created for Him. And that even in the theology of the body, in the physiology of the human person, and the sexual complementarity of who we are, that indication of the material reality of our bodies, as male and female, and that complementarity points to the spiritual reality that we too are made to be a gift of self. That grace is what we are looking to return back to, that original state of grace. And that is only possible through the grace and sacraments of the Catholic Church. Through that reunion with God, being brought back into the body of Christ. And we often, we talk about the body of Christ, we think about the body of the Christ and all its members, you and I, the church, that is it. But also think at the same time of the physical body of Christ, of being united with Him in His grace, in His transforming love, in His beauty, in all of His attributes. Pope St. John Paul II, in his Theology of the Body, when talking about this original state of innocence in contrast to the original sin that occurs not long after that, talks about the situation of original innocence and says that these situations have their own dimension in man, in his innermost being, knowledge, consciousness, conscience, choice, and decision, and all of this in a relationship with God. So what Pope St. John Paul II is saying here is that this context of the original innocence of who we are but the reality of the impact of sin, concupiscence, our tendency towards sin, we always have to remember first most the state of original innocence, that state of grace. And that is what should influence and impact our knowledge, our consciousness, our conscience, our choices and decisions, that at the end of the day, we are returning back to that relationship with God, and that this is even what we seek for other people. That's why in a culture that is so polarized today, I think that rather than focusing on our enemy, on our foe, we have to return to desiring that state of grace for others as well. And so sometimes people will ask, well, how do you talk about the LGBTQ issues all the time? Why do you talk about them? Because it's a crisis of identity, not just a crisis of ideology. It's a crisis of identity void of the objective reality of the human person, created in God's image and likeness, created for, yes, everything from sexual complementarity, but ultimately for union with God. And that complementarity reveals the call to make ourselves a gift of self and to sacrifice even our own desires in the midst of a culture that says, you do you. Pope St. John Paul II, again, in commenting on innocence in that original state and how sin, the fallen state of the human person, came second, and talking about this historical state of the human person, he says, well, in every historical man, this sin is signifies a state of lost grace. It also carries with itself a reference to that grace which has precisely the grace of original innocence. So what is he saying? That while we look at the human person and see the fall of the human person, the brokenness in the world, we also are to see first the historical state of man, the historical state of woman, and that is of sanctifying grace, of absolute innocence. This should give us hope. This is the truth that we need to speak, that should form and inform us to be courageous in disagreeing with the way of the world, to have a sense of hope in God, and that only in him and in his grace can we restore the fallen kingdom that we live in to bring about the new kingdom of heaven on earth. And that can be lived out now, even in the midst of the darkness and challenge we experience, even in the face of evil that continues to be prevalent, that we can see that we can be living, breathing saints in the culture. Go to confession regularly. Go to confession weekly. Stay in a state of grace and live that grace. Live that eternity, just a glimpse of it here on earth before we meet our final resting place. And I think that's the key to walking through and weeding through this ideological crisis and seeing friends rather than foes as we combat the ideologies of our time. 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Head over to the Relevant Radio app to catch a summary of the Theology of the Body series that we're kicking off here. It'll be posted on the podcast at the end of the week. Coming up next is a family rosary across America with Father Rocky.
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13: Web. I'm Mary Graham with Relevant Radio News with a look at the Catholic News Week in Review from the Vatican and around the world. Reporting from Rome, Ashley Nerona said Pope Leo is taking a couple of weeks to rejuvenate at Castle Gandolfo.
14: Not, quote, on vacation. He's not continuing to work, because he will still have audiences there, meetings there, and he will come back to Rome every now and then as schedule demands. But for the most part, he's had a lovely change of pace and the opportunity for refreshment and renewal.
13: The Pope will take time to pray, rest, read, and engage in sport through the end of the month.
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13: 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As the Eucharistic pilgrimage came to a close over the 4th of July weekend in Pennsylvania, Pope Leo XIV offered words of encouragement.
15: confident that the Eucharistic pilgrimage will bear abundant fruit in the United States of America, I entrust all of you to the maternal intercession of the Immaculate Virgin Mary.
16: In a video message released by the Vatican, the pontiff said it is appropriate to commemorate the 250th anniversary of the United States of America with a pilgrimage centered on our Lord. The Little Sisters of the Poor were in court again this week, fighting to maintain an exemption granted to them from the Supreme Court to not have to pay for abortifacients in their health care plan. Pennsylvania and New Jersey brought suit against the low-income elderly nuns, arguing the federal government did not act with reasonable decision-making in granting a religious exemption based on moral beliefs. I'm Mary Graham for listener-supported Relevant Radio.
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20: 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I just told my suitcase that there would be no vacation this summer, and now I'm dealing with emotional baggage.
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20: Welcome to The Inner Life, the show that's all about spiritual direction. I'm your host, Deacon Patrick Conley. Thanks for joining me today. So back when I was involved in campus ministry and trying to counsel college students, it was rather common that we ended up talking about romantic relationships. And as these young Christian men and women tried to navigate all the unknowns of a budding relationship, it was great to hear so often the excitement in their voices. But of course, it wasn't all flowers, hearts, and candy. Eventually, students would desire advice in how to deal with certain trouble spots that would come up. And these trouble spots often had roots in issues of purity. Either the couple was struggling to maintain purity in their current relationship, or, as often as not, they were dealing with baggage, emotional baggage, yes, but more precisely, baggage that flowed from previous sexual indiscretions and their cumulative effect on the current relationship. Effects like regret, temptations, and a confusion about developing true intimacy. Well, today in the church, we honor St. Maria Goretti, the patroness of purity and chastity, especially amongst youth. If you don't know her story, stay tuned as it's fascinating, so much so that even when you do know her story, you never tire of hearing it. Here on The Inner Life, we're taking a cue from the liturgical calendar and seeking to honor St. Maria Goretti by learning about her and talking about purity. Joining us as our spiritual director today is Father John Lococo. Father Lococo is the pastor at St. John Vianney Parish in Brookfield, Wisconsin. He also serves as the judicial vicar for the Archdiocese of Milwaukee. Father Lococo, welcome back to The Inner Life, and thanks for being with us again today.
22: Thanks so much for having me. Congratulations on your ordination.
20: Thank you. Thank you very much. Yep, I'm still growing into it, learning to respond when people say deacon.
22: So you're like, oh, that's me. Yeah.
20: yeah, very good. Well, excellent to have you with us again, as I said. And I want to start with the story. I mean, it doesn't have to be any, you know, kind of lengthy, but at least the basics of the story. Can you tell us the story of St. Maria Goretti?
22: Yeah, really an amazing saint. And I think, again, one of those saints that sort of sits in the consciousness of so many people as being hundreds and hundreds of years ago, but it really wasn't. She was born in 1890 in Cornaldo, Italy, and she's the third of seven children born to Luigi and Assunta Goretti, right? And they were basically like tenant farmers in their poverty, just sort of working the land of another estate. And they found work that way as they sort of navigated the difficulties of poverty. They shared a house with another family. And when Maria was nine, actually, her father tragically died from malaria, if I remember correctly. And so her mother began to work in the fields. And so you have Maria, who really takes over a lot of the household, cooking, caring for her younger siblings. And everyone who knew her described her disposition as always being cheerful, prayerful, obedient. I like to say she's like the example that we would be held up against. My parents would be like, why can't you be more like this?
0: Yeah, exactly.
22: They wouldn't say Maria Goretti, but there's always some other family, right? So she actually was living this archetype of like the good child out well. And so she was like living very devoutly. So as they're making their way through, you know, she's without her father. Mother's working hard. They're working the land. They're sharing this home. The other family in whose home they shared, there was a 20-year-old son, Alessandro Cernelli, and he basically one day in actually summertime around this day cornered her while she was working and basically tried to force himself upon her, and she resisted for the sake of her purity, for the sake of her chastity, and ultimately for his sake as well. This is what is recounted from this moment is she said, no, this is a sin. God would not want this. And she really, like, kind of more even than for herself, for his sake, was trying to sort of like dissuade him from this. And he, in his anger and frustration, stabs her like over 10 times. And she was able to thankfully survive long enough to receive viaticum. And on her deathbed, she was asked whether she would forgive her attacker, Alessandro. And she said, yes, for the love of Jesus, I forgive him. And I want him, Alessandro, to be with me in paradise. And so she died on July 6th at the age of 11. And so Alessandro was sentenced to 30 years. And maybe I'll pause there because there's more about his life that I think is interesting. But that's the general example of Maria Goretti, of just living her chastity and purity for the sake of the Lord and doing so in such an incredible way.
0: Yeah, yeah. Just incredible indeed, especially for so young a person as well. It's no doubt or no wonder why she is the patron saint of purity, especially amongst the youth as well. And I love the fact, and I'm glad you mentioned this, Father, I love the fact that her resistance was so much, even perhaps more so for Alessandro's sake than for her own sake, that she did not want him to be drawn into this horrendous sin. And yet at the same time, I mean, it's such an example for the rest of us as well. When somebody threatens to do violence of some sort upon us, can we be so present-minded and so like-minded to the Lord that we're able to look on the would-be perpetrator of this sin and think about his or her soul? That's just astonishing to me.
22: It's amazing. Yeah.
0: Yeah. Wow. Well, why would you say that she is so important for our times today, Father?
22: You know, I mean, I think, look, every age, I think we're so tempted to say this is the worst things have been, you know, and we can really cheat ourselves into a place of despair, you know, and I think there's a lot that can be sort of held up as being good in our society. But I do think it is a fair criticism of the culture today, is that it is just so inundated by a perversion of our sexuality and what we've been made for and how our bodies glorify God. I mean, Paul writes to the community in Corinth, do you not know that your body is a temple of the Holy Spirit? And I think like we've lost a real clear sense of that. And we could, this is another episode or an episode and a half, at least, you know, to talk about why that has become such a modern error for us to really begin to separate again, sort of renewing some of these old heresies. But the body is like raw material for our appetites. And then our souls exist as some sort of thing separate from it, instead of seeing the unity that exists between our body and soul. And so, you know, I think we've seen in the last 30 years, especially like a culture that's kind of mocked and ridiculed and rebuked purity. They see it as like repression. And I think that where we find ourselves today is in a very precarious place. It's like our understanding of our human sexuality and what and for whom we've been made is something that's so integral. And so you could see why it's such a place of spiritual attack. And so I do think conversations about purity and chastity as virtues are so important, and then move it beyond sort of the veil of like, maybe it's misapplication in prior generations of like a purity culture that was toxic or repressive, but towards a place of real strength and freedom. And so I think we feel that tension today. And I think ultimately people are looking for the same thing, even though they're going about it in different ways. They want to understand themselves and especially their sexuality, but they want to do it in a way that they feel free and seen and known. I think that that's a good thing. But how do we get there is really, I think that's the avenue of discussion.
0: Yeah, amen. Father John Lococo is with us today. We're talking about purity and learning lessons from today's saint, Saint Maria Goretti. Would love to hear from you, our listeners, if there are particular disciplines that you have in place to maintain and practice purity in your state of life and avoid falling into the sins of the flesh. Or maybe you're needing some advice or encouragement in your battle for purity in your life. We'd like to talk with our spiritual director today, Father John Lococo. Give us a call. 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Again, 888-914-9149. 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Let's take a phone call. Let's go to Jerry. Okay, we seem to not be connecting with Jerry. We'll have our call screener, Tim, jump on with Jerry and make sure that he's ready for us next time it comes around to him. I think to go back to something you were saying before the little break there for the pitch there, Father, was that it's such an interesting time in our that we live in now, where I do think, and I don't think anybody, at least in America, would argue with this, but we tend to live in a hyper-sexualized society. But at the same time, there is this desire to focus in on one of the things you pointed out, to really know and understand as well. And not just, it doesn't seem to me to be all flippant, just kind of, just casual sexual encounters, that sort of thing. But I want to understand what my body is and the connection between body and soul. Any insights that you have there?
22: Yeah, I mean, I think part of it is something that St. John Paul II was almost prophetic in. He and his Wednesday audience is famously sort of establishing in these series of talks what we now call today commonly is the theology of the body. What was the fruit of that? It was his experience working with young people and seeing like very how easily like confusion can settle in. And so I think this idea, when we use language of purity and chastity, it either sounds something for like the hyper religious or it sounds like something that's going to limit my freedom. Instead, it's about sort of, I think, really directly united to the interior life, like this real transparency where my heart and my mind, like who I am, is able to be governed through the action of virtue. And so, yeah, I mean, I think part of it is we can look at, we could say, the sexual revolution in the 1960s and 1970s. Right. Yeah. I think I would credit Generation Z for like being pretty, and millennials as well, but Generation Z being especially, I think, critical of that. And looking at the fruit that's been born from it, if there's fruit to be had, and finding it ill-gotten and wanting. And so saying, maybe there's something more about how I understand myself. And so I could say, like, misapplied, where do we see that often today, is like this radical increase in like an apathy towards one's sexual life, or an even more like this increase in what we would describe as asexuality, those who say that this is just something that I'm not going to engage with at all. This is something that I think astounds people when I personally speak about the reality of chaste celibacy that I've promised. So this does not make me an asexual person. I'm still heterosexual, right? Like I'm still, this is a part of who I am. How I channel that and order that is something that every baptized person's called to is chastity. So if we think of chastity as this like moral virtue, which it is, it's about integrating our sexuality into the whole person according to our state in life. So how I live it is different than how the married person lives it, the single person, but each of us are called to live it. And it's not something that we can say, oh, that's not for me, right? That's something that's for other people. Or I'm only exercising it if I'm physically exercising some expression of my sexuality. So I think really it's an invitation for the church to be continually catechizing and informing our faithful about it. And actually, I think in a parish environment, preaching on purity and chastity is really fruitful.
0: Mm-hmm. Oh, that's a good point, too, and we can definitely return to that. Again, Father John Lococo with us, and we're talking about purity today, taking some cues from our saint of the day, Saint Maria Goretti. And maybe you're looking for advice for someone in your life who's struggling with purity, specifically in a relationship that they tend to be in or currently are living. Give us a call and join the conversation at 888-914-9149. Let's try Jerry again. Jerry, are you there?
2: Yes, I am.
0: Okay, gentlemen, welcome.
2: I'm so sorry. Sorry about that.
0: No problem. Welcome.
2: I am an attorney, and about 6.5 years ago, an 18-year-old girl came to me. She had been horribly abused, and at both sexually and mentally, and when she came to me, she was only seeking a name change. And very attractive young lady. She's probably 18. And she said, I said, well, what would you like to change your name to? And she said, I need to change it so that this person can't crack me any longer. And I want to change my name to Maria Goretti. And my jaw about hit the floor. It was so beautiful. And 6 years ago today, on the feast day of Maria Goretti, we were able to get her name changed. I just thought that was a really neat story. And I think about her purity and her chastity, as well as for the young lady who came to me, and what an honor it was for me to be able to help her.
22: Wow. Well, that's amazing. You know, and it reminds me, as you were sharing that story, just of the reality throughout salvation history, like a new name marks a new creation and like in a new mission. And so it was really kind of like a deeply theological act from that woman, just to see, like, not only does she obviously have some closeness to Maria's sort of invitation to purity and chastity, but I think to see it as something that gave her a new foundation, as the psalmist like reminds us always, create a clean heart in me, oh God. I think Maria is a great place to begin with, and so God bless that woman.
0: Mm-hmm. Indeed. Jerry, what a fascinating story, and very apropos for our subject today as we're talking about Saint Maria Goretti and purity together. And what a wonderful thing, and prayers for this newly named 6 years ago, Maria Goretti as well. Hopefully the Lord has provided a lot of help and healing along her path as well. Jerry, thank you for the call. Thanks for listening as well. Taking your comments and questions at 888-914-9149. Again, 888-914-9149. Father, we've mentioned both the terms purity and chastity on the program already today,
22: yeah.
0: And clearly there's an intertie between the two, but would you differentiate them to some degree?
22: Sure. We could say, as I mentioned earlier, you know, chastity is that moral virtue, and we relate it to the practice of temperance itself, like seeking to integrate our sexuality in this way. I think purity we can describe as something broader and maybe more interior, right? So the Catechism treats purity of the heart with the sixth and ninth commandments. And whereas like chastity might govern our actions, purity governs like the place from which those actions might spring. And so there is that kind of like symbiotic relationship between the two. But I think purity ultimately, as when I teach about it, is what keeps chastity from being more than just rule keeping, right? And so it's like for me to live out the promise of celibacy, right? It's like, There's an ordered understanding of like what I'm prohibited from doing, but there's living my chastity, and then there's living my chastity with purity of heart. And I think that's sort of like, it's kind of like the level to it. And so purity is something that helps really ground the moral virtue, and more than just being like white knuckling our way through it and rule keeping or rule following, you know. Okay. And it's so important in that way too, just related to our spiritual life, because we could say that purity itself is, it's from the Beatitudes, blessed are the pure in heart, for they shall see God. And so we could see that purity is really ordered towards like mystical vision, like our capacity to see God is so ordered towards how we see one another and see ourselves.
0: Exactly. Yeah, very good. And that's a good distinction there. I like that. Well, then the obvious question then becomes, if purity is kind of the seed from which chastity springs, and I love the idea that we need that purity of heart and of mind just so that we can enter into a life of chastity without, you know, just it being pure willpower and overcoming our lower desires, as it were. But so just beginning, and of course we'll take this up throughout the rest of the program, of course, but where do we start to cultivate that purity of heart and purity of mind?
3: I kind of always think of purity as like humility. Like as soon as you start trying to become more humble, you often become prideful.
0: Yes.
3: So it's not something to grasp.

0: impure, right? We cloud our eyes in a way, and like people become objects, and actually a relationship with God becomes almost implausible to us. And so we could kind of see a way in which like purity, the place to begin with that is just by asking for it. Like, Lord, purify my heart, mind, and soul. And I think that's where we begin on this path of sanctification, is by just asking the Lord for that. There are other steps to it, of course. You know, we could speak about living a sacramental life or what custody of the eyes means. Yeah. But I think in a special way, we often just like forego the prayer, which is to say, like, Lord, like share in this with me, you know, invite me to see others as you see them, you know, which is as children of God.
1: I think that's an excellent point, Father. It seems like the necessary foundational step, but you're right. I think so oftentimes we just neglect that and fail to ask the Lord for this gift of purity of heart. St. John Lacocco. There you go. I just canonized your father. There you go. Father John Lacocco is with us. Hopefully someday St. John Lacocco. I look forward to that day. He is with us as our spiritual director today as we're talking about purity. And we're taking lessons from St. Maria Goretti, today's saint of the day as well. We'd love to hear from you, our listeners. If there's you or yourself, someone in your life who's struggling with purity right now, need a bit of advice, give us a call, 888-914-9149, or send us an email, innerlife@relevantradio.com. 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Stay with us.
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0: 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Father John Lococo is with us today. We're talking purity and honoring the saints of the day, St. Maria Goretti. And let's go back to the phones. 888-914-9149. Donna is waiting in Chicago, Illinois. Hello, Donna, and welcome to The Inner Life.
2: Hello. Thank you for that. I appreciate it. I was listening to your program. I tuned in a little bit late. I know the topic is purity, but I must just mention this as part of her story. After the Alejandro murdered her, of course, the townspeople were very upset, very angry, calling for his death, I'm just assuming, but he was spared. Years later, I'm not sure exactly when, but Maria did appear to him while he was in prison and with the roses, or no, the lilies, and forgave him. Later on, he did repent and was released from prison. And one of the first things he did was go over to her home and take care of her mother the rest of her life. And I just want to say that is a perfect statement for why we shouldn't have capital punishment. Had we, the townspeople prevailed, we have to assume Alejandro would be in hell right now. I just thought I'd have to mention this as a time for lifting up the honoring of life.
3: Yeah, I appreciate you sharing that, especially because, you know, the example of his conversion is something that I think is just as an important part of the story as anything else. I think often we become, maybe do a disservice to Maria's example if we only see her purity as what we're exalting. It's, in fact, her heroic charity towards him and faith in the Lord, and her dying act being forgiveness is something that he was ultimately able to receive through time. So thanks for sharing that.
0: Yeah. And it actually, Donna, thank you so much, because it's a good springboard into back into something that I wanted to return to, because you had kind of left off at a particular point in the story there, Father, when you were telling it. And
3: yeah,
0: Donna's helped fill in some of the gaps there. But I want to return to Alessandro and just kind of what happened to him. I mean, Donna outlined it in basic ways there of but he basically, the story is he repented, right? And he was forgiven both by Saint Maria Goretti and also, of course, by our Lord. And there's just this great story and great hope for anybody who may struggle with purity. Yeah,
3: absolutely. I mean, I kind of feel compelled to just say that the best representation I feel like I've seen in art of this scene is at the National Shrine of Our Lady of Guadalupe.
0: Yeah.
3: In La Crosse, there's a beautiful painting depicting the scene on a side altar. And so I just encourage you, if you haven't seen it, to take the time to visit it. Because what it depicts is, you know, a man whose heart had sort of like closed in on himself, like so taken over by violence and lust. He is rightly arrested and he is sentenced to prison. And it's there that the guards like recount sort of the bitterness that he had. Like this was a life that sort of like, yeah, had become folly. And until this like incredible moment in which he is able to kind of respond to God's activity. And what that was, it took the form of the appearance of Our Lady and Maria to him in his prison cell and handing him these lilies that like turned to ash, but then became lilies anew. It's like sort of this miraculous sort of invitation, I think, showing him the rebirth that he too could experience. And they say that he was like such a remarkably changed man after that encounter, that in fact, they ended up commuting his sentence, and he was released early. And he was able to, you know, before he died, venerate her relics in Neptuno, and sort of like his own experience of her canonization, I think, is just such a profound lesson to be able to for all of us, you know. And I think he bore out his final days really, I think, speaking against I think the dangers of popular media, which he attributes to some of his own sort of fallen device. Like he thinks that those things laid the foundation for him. And so in his final years, he really was, I think, living as a Capuchin lay brother and kind of living in penance until his death in 1970. So it feels like so long ago, right? But it's not that long ago at all. A really amazing life.
0: Yeah. Yeah, indeed. And I don't want to belabor this point because I think people are aware, but I think it behooves us to actually say a word or two about the destructive nature of lust, lust of the eyes, lust of the flesh, however it is expressed. Why is lust such a destructive force in the spiritual life today, Father?
3: You know, I mean, I think it really, you know, it really reorders us. I think what's been beautiful is to see like psychology and biology and the scientific community sort of provide finally the evidence of what I think a lot of us have felt or seen, which is to say, like, the way that like pornography and like sort of seeking lust or fulfilling that really does rewire us in some way. And so I think that spiritually what we could say is that it really does diminish what has been placed within us, which is the capacity to see the image of God in others, right? And so it is such a destructive thing. And Dante places, you know, those who suffer carnal sins on the outermost limits of hell. But as I point out to others who cite this to me normally, like, they're still in hell. So lesson in all of this is not to be like, there are worse sins, quote unquote. I think the lesson is from Dante is this is where often our life of sin will begin. Like, where we begin to spiral is when we give in to lust and sloth and gluttony, what the church might call these carnal sins or sins of the flesh. Because what they do is they really, they just sort of move us away from a place in which we are ever able to see ourselves as embodied souls. Right. And so discipline is so important in this regard. And this is why like asceticism is not sort of a hatred of the body. It's about saying that like, I want to enlist my body as kind of a worker who shares in my spiritual vineyard, you know? Yeah. And I think that it's something that we really need to just be attentive to not let us be overcome by it, but also to recognize that lust is such like a deeply, deeply pervasive issue today. I think one, because of the ubiquitousness of pornography and just how easily accessible it is. But I think in other ways too, it really is something that I think from the beginning has been one form of spiritual attack, is just to sort of like destroy the image of God in others. And we do that by objectifying them as objects of our lust and satisfaction.
0: Yeah. Yeah. And that's, I think for me, that's this right at the heart of it, is that it's just lust is such a subtle privation of love because it takes place within that context of the goodness of a relationship that God has granted and created specifically for the propagation of our own human race, but also for the unity of spouses, right? And he's given us that, and it's meant to be lived out in this loving relationships that is always seeking the good of the other. And it's really a gift. It's a self-gift. Whereas lust just takes that and just curves it right back in on ourselves. Now it's about what I want and how I can have my needs, desires, wants fulfilled. And it's a profound, it's a very, I mean, it's a crafty trick, and so many people who hasn't as I heard a priest just that you stop struggling with lust about 3 days after you die. That's the way he put it.
3: Yeah, well, you know, you named the word subtle to describe it. I think that's exactly right. You know, it's like how quickly love gets turned into possession, right?
0: Yeah
3: and,
0: exactly.
3: We seek to possess the image of the other, the object of the other, and we just have to recognize that she's such a great saint for us today, because she has no excuse. You know, she strips away our excuses. She wasn't like educated and understood. She didn't have all these resources. She had no support network. Her father was dead. Her mother's working in the fields. Like, she had every excuse in that moment just to sort of like, I don't know, submit to Alessandro's advances, I guess. Right. And so I think it's a reminder for us that like, purity is possible through the grace of the Lord. And I think it needs to be held sort of in tandem with the seriousness of the sin. Because I think sometimes it could be used in such a way as, like, we talk about how serious pornography and lust and these things can become. And then it's almost like with the spirit of despair. And I just want to, like, remind people, even if you've struggled chronically with these things, it's like you can just choose today through the grace of Christ for that faithfulness and look to the example of Maria, who really didn't have any of the support that you'd think one might need, and she was still able to be heroic in that moment of need.
0: And ask, like you were saying before, Father, beg the Lord for that gift of purity, you know, and saying that, Lord, I can't do this on my own. I need you to give me this gift of purity. And
3: yeah, absolutely.
0: Yeah, wow. I love this conversation. I'm hoping others are too. Give us a call. Join the conversation on purity, lessons from St. Maria Goretti, at 888-914-9149. Again, 888-914-9149. Let's take a few emails here, too, Father. We've got emails and calls coming in. Our email address is innerlife@relevantradio.com. LJ writes in and says, how can I make a daughter who is living in a same-sex marriage and has lost her faith to come back to her Catholic faith? LJ says she has stopped talking to us since we did not attend her wedding.
3: I would say that, yeah, not knowing the specifics of the dynamic of a relationship between you as parent and child, I usually tell parents that you're probably going to be the least likely person to convince somebody to begin to practice their faith again. There's just so many layers to that. That doesn't mean that you shouldn't be invested in this through prayer and intentional fasting. But I find that, like, often what we want to do is to help them see. And in that desire, what we feel tempted to do is we become defensive and we start trying to argue them into a place of submission. This is a matter of faith, a matter of the heart. And so we want to pray for that gift and for that grace. I think that we're called to not sort of materially cooperate with those things that might otherwise lead someone away from the faith. But in the same way, like, we want, as Pope Francis read about in the Joy of the Gospel, we want our lives to be an example, like peace and love and joy, and to let that be enticing and inviting so that others can say, where does this come from for you? We could say it came from the Lord. So in Maria's case as well, it's like she cites the reason of her purity as being like obedience to the Lord and what he demands. And Alessandra couldn't see that. And so she remained steadfast in what she did, but she didn't begin to sort of lean into this like soliloquy on purity. It's just sort of like saying what is true and then accepting the consequences. And so I'll just know of, like, my prayers for you. Like, I know the deep pain of parents' experience with their children can be really difficult, especially when it leaves you in a place of wanting to say, what more could I have done? And the temptation is to correct everything. But what we need first is, like, a willing heart. And so what we have to do is pray and fast and recognize that it's probably going to be other people in their life that are going to do a better job of articulating the faith and bringing them back into it. And it's just anecdotal evidence, but I have never in 10 years of ministry met somebody who said, you know, my parents convinced me to come back to church. So, I mean, and I don't say that facetiously. I just say that, like, what's the invitation for parents? It's not to make the argument. It's to make the example of joy and peace and love and just to be steadfast in your faith as an example for them. So please know my prayers for you.
0: Yeah. Well, LJ, thank you for writing in, and indeed prayers for you in this difficult situation and all those who are facing these types of situations where, yeah, perhaps it's been some relationship choice that has drawn a child or a grandchild away from the faith and seems to be in a very, well, fleeing God place right now. And hopefully that will be turned around. There will be some change of heart and be drawn back into this deep relationship with the Lord. Let's go to Connie. This is another email. Connie from South Bend, Indiana is writing in. And Connie writes, my boyfriend and I both converted this year. He was baptized on June 28th. I entered the church in March. Well, welcome home, Connie, to you and your boyfriend. During our conversion, we had separate living arrangements, which was sad at first, but has ultimately been a blessing. In my newfound alone time, I spend more time in prayer We have begun praying together now, growing strong in faith separately. If I could go back 15 years, Connie says, I would do things differently. But I'm grateful for my conversion and especially for the sacrament of reconciliation. I pray for young people that they first focus on their relationship with God, because that will lead them down the best path. Wow.
3: Not much to add. Well done.
0: Yeah, I know, right?
3: That's not easy, you know, and I've sat at that table with couples in that case where you're like, well, look, this is the path forward. And I'd encourage you to take that path because it leads to such like a freedom. And so I think your email just shares such a message of freedom. And I think that when we want to begin on that path, we can't despair. It's like Alessandro, he commits murder in the attempt of rape and he dies a Capuchin. It's like Paul breathes murderous threats against the Christians. Peter betrays Jesus. I mean, our faith is filled with conversion and it can happen at any moment. And I think sometimes, we fear the change because we know the change will be hard, but ultimately it's worth it, you know? And I think just to know that grace is there for you if you call upon the Lord and to begin in that example. So God bless you for sharing that.
0: Yeah, I really do appreciate that, Connie. Thank you so much for taking the time to email in. We're talking about purity today and taking lessons from St. Maria Goretti and the situation she faced. Not all that long ago, really, and was able to... she gave her life. She is considered a virgin and martyr by the church today. And are we willing to give our lives for purity of mind and heart for ourselves and also for others as well? Taking your comments and questions on purity at 888-914-9149, 888-914-9149, or innerlife@relevantradio.com. We'll be back with more of the conversation with our spiritual director, Father John LeCocco, right after this.
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6: Let us pray. 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O Mother of the Word incarnate, despise not my petitions, but in thy mercy, hear and answer me. Amen.
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0: Friends, this is your last chance. 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

0: Welcome back to The Inner Life. My name is Deacon Patrick Conley. My thanks to Thomas Angusser back on the board for us today. Good to have you back, Thomas. And to Tim Hine, who's taking your phone calls for us today, and to our spiritual director, Father John Lococo, pastor at St. John Vianney Parish in Brookfield, Wisconsin, and judicial vicar for the Archdiocese of Milwaukee. Father, great discussion we've been having thus far on purity, and I've really appreciated the points that you've made. And one of the things that we've said repeatedly now is to ask the Lord for purity, purity of heart that Jesus talks about in the Beatitudes. We've got an email in from Dorothy who asks, can we beg the Lord for purity for someone else? And specifically, she asks for our adult unmarried children.
1: Yeah, absolutely. I mean, I think praying for the gifts of the Holy Spirit to be manifest in our heart, like to live a righteous and true path, these things are good. And I think sometimes we can kind of feel a helplessness where we like pray for these gifts, or maybe you're praying for that. You have children who are sort of living outside the bounds of the church and cohabiting, and you're sort of worried about them for any number of reasons. I think this is, again, one of those things where, like the ordering of our concerns, right? Like their spiritual concern, most of all, should take precedence. Not to say that the carnal sins are not concerns as well, but I think ultimately what you want your prayer to become is to be ordered in a way that everything will flow from that properly. So it's like, you can make your prayer quite simple, just that they know and love the Lord again or see his face. And so again, that's where our prayer, lifting that up to the Lord, fasting or penances that we can assume for the sake of that prayer, and that seeking the intercession of others, like these things can be very spiritually beneficial. Like real concrete practices are good.
0: Yeah. It's an excellent point. And so Dorothy, hope that helps. And definitely let's be praying, not just for ourselves, but for all of our loved ones, all of our society, our communities, our families, certainly, to be given this gift of purity of heart. So wonderful, wonderful question and wonderful response, Father. Mary also writes in and says, it's important to remember the difference between lust and rape. The act by Alessandro was the violent act of rape, as evidenced by him stabbing Maria many times. If Maria had succumbed, it would have been succumbing to rape, not lust alone. Yeah, of course. Sure. That's an excellent point, that there oftentimes, my understanding anyway, and I'm no expert in this, but that rape is not so much a product of lust as it is of anger or rage or something like that. What do you think, Father?
1: Yeah, absolutely. And I appreciate you framing in that way. I think it draws out on a distinction I think is important, or really maybe an objection. I've encountered from time to time those within the life of the church who sort of bristle at the fact that we have like propers for holy virgins, that we have like prayers proper to the order of virgins, that in fact, this is one of the most ancient orders in the church, is the order of virgins. And it's contained in the code of canon law. And it just seems like resonant with a lot of this sort of like emphasis on purity and perfection and cleanliness. And all of a sudden we see a lot of the purity culture in the late 80s and early 90s and 2000s as being like, a toxic sort of distortion, I think, in some ways, of the purity we're calling here. What I would say is, like, yes, it would have been rape. However, as the account goes, Alessandro didn't come storming in with a knife. He tried to entreat her into a physical relationship in that moment. And that's what she denies first. That is lust. And then when she said no, he persisted. And then she persisted. So it kept mounting, right? So
0: it
1: escalated deeply. But it did just begin from like, this is someone he shared a house with. They were friends, presumably. You know, they lived in this home together. And so I think that is where it becomes. But if I could speak to that, Deacon, then,
0: sure.
1: You know, chastity is a virtue. It's not a status, right? And I think that's so important. Like often, and you'll find others who speak of those who have sinned sexually as being damaged in some way or seen less by God, right? And I think that could become so destructive, especially for those who want to live on that path towards fulfillment in the Lord, right? And so why does the church place this sort of like emphasis, or why do we exalt virginity in this way or purity in this way? Why do we sort of speak of the glory of virginity? Even if you went to Mass this morning, you would have heard of it. And part of it is just like deeply theological. We see it as like a sign of an eschatological sign. It anticipates the wedding feast of the Lamb, right? Living for the sake of the kingdom of heaven, as we hear in Matthew's gospel. And even in Paul's letter to the Corinthians, he talks about the one who is anxious about the affairs of the Lord is the unmarried woman. So there's this sense of like, I am set apart and I am sort of given over completely to the Lord. That's why consecrated men and women religious live this like fullness of the vocation, because they point to us what our lives are ordered to. Jesus reminds us that marriage will not exist properly understood in heaven in this way, right? And so a victim of, or one who has sinned in these ways and then moves to this place of conversion, like that's a motivation by love. And that's a good thing that we should exalt. And so when we exalt the glory of virginity or purity, we're not doing it as to diminish others who have sinned in this way, but we're exalting it as an example for us of one whose life has been given over to the Lord completely. And so just know of the, like, if you've ever received a homily or a lesson or a word from someone within the life of the church that didn't speak to that, yeah, just know of like the comfort and care that we have for you, and to know that this isn't in terms of a judgment to move you away from anything other than the heroic virtue we're all called to live, no matter the case. And no matter who we were, we could see in the life of Alessandro, no matter what he did, he still lived a life of grace at the end, and that is what matters most.
0: Amen. Amen. Yeah. As we said before, Alessandro's tale is just such a inspiration of hope for anyone who has ever struggled with purity, who struggled with chastity and has fallen in those ways, that the Lord, of course, he still regards his children with love and is wanting to restore all of us who fall in all kinds of ways. So grateful for that, Father. Good word on that and a good reminder as well. Let's go back to the phones now. Sonia Maria is calling in from New York. Good afternoon, Sonia, and welcome.
2: Hi. I just had a question. How do you convince a person that lust doesn't have to be, that it's still lust, even if you're just looking or even if you're on your phone and you might be looking at pictures or whatever? How do you convince somebody that still is lust, even if it's not, you know, touching or communicating with somebody else who's not your wife?
1: Yeah. I mean, I think you'd need to quote Jesus. That's a good place to begin. Everyone who looks at a woman lustfully has already committed adultery with her in his heart. And so I think it's there that we sort of can ground sort of a teaching on that. I think proper to our conversation today, Alessandro, if I recall, he speaks about, and this is again, this is the early 1900s, he speaks about covering his own room, you know, with images that he found satisfying, and he let his imagination run wild with them. So the thought became the desire for him. His desire became the action, and the action led to the deep sin. And so I think it goes back to, like, where did these things begin? I think we could see a lot of, like, deep and egregious wounds, sexual sins and sexual crimes, we could even say. It really begins from lust, pornography, you know, and before we know that, we continue to sort of move beyond what satisfies for us, and we look for something more and more and more. And so it's like incredibly dangerous and destructive to do that. The other thing, you know, is to remember that, like, that might be helpful, is reminding the individual of the presence of the Spirit in them. It's like, this is a child of God, whomever this person is, you know. And the Holy Spirit, it resides in them. And so do I seek to just lust after them and dismiss the image of God in them or not? And so, you know, it's a commandment. Jesus speaks to it explicitly. Paul writes about it pretty widely. I mean, it's something that, as far as things in the life of the church, even from the beginning, were understood, it was this element of purity and virtue.
0: So, Sonia Maria, thank you so much for the question. Excellent response as well, Father, and thanks for calling in, Sonia. And I really appreciate all of our astute questions and topic suggestions that we've had today here on The Inner Life. And as our last couple minutes here before we ask for your blessing, Father, you know, we've talked about purity and chastity a lot in reference to younger people, but of course, this is something that's pretty pervasive throughout, and we've even gotten a few calls and emails in that haven't made, we don't have time to put them on air, but from people who are older who struggle with this as well. So maybe just closing with some thoughts from you on, again, cultivating that purity within our lives, practices that we can incorporate into our daily routine that will help us move ever more toward an idea of purity of heart and from which flow out a life of chastity.
1: Yeah, absolutely. You know, so to begin from that place of prayer and then to cultivate what we've heard as being custody of the eyes, right? And I think in practical terms today, that means like, everything from the filters and how we sort of consume media on our phone or laptops or televisions to like just accountability with somebody else, a friend or someone we go to confession with even. Frequent confession, reception of the Eucharist, these are always important elements in our growth and charity or in purity. And then to recognize that, like, look at the lives of so many different saints when they were confronted with the occasion of sin as it pertains to lust. They ran away. They like literally ran away. Mm-hmm. I love the example of Joseph from the Old Testament with Potiphar's wife.
0: Oh, right. Right?
1: It's like, what is he? He just runs. Like, that's the thing. Leave the cloak, run away. You know, and so we have the example of Thomas Aquinas chasing away a temptress with, I think, a hot poker from the fire. That's a little bit more aggressive. Whatever works for you, though. So, I mean, I do think like we just need to be proactive. Be like, I can't have this. I need to push this away. I'm not watching this movie. This is not good for me. And really having that sort of conviction that we can live this path and it will lead to real freedom.
0: Amen to that. Father, I just told our producer that I have so many more questions I want to talk about, but unfortunately we're out of time, which means that if you would give us our blessing, we'll wrap this show up, but we'll have you back again really soon to speak on something related to this as well.
1: Absolutely. May God, through his abundant mercy and through the intercession of Saint Maria Goretti, sustain all of you in all that you do, that you live and grow in the pursuit of purity, chastity, and obedience to God's will. May he bless you and sustain you in the name of the Father and of the Son and of the Holy Spirit. Amen.
0: Amen. Well, perhaps related, folks, tomorrow we're going to be talking about confession, so make sure and join us. And until then, grace and peace.
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1: I'm Mary Graham with Relevant Radio News with a look at the Catholic News Week in Review from the Vatican and around the world. Reporting from Rome, Ashley Narona said Pope Leo is taking a couple of weeks to rejuvenate at Castel Gandolfo.
2: Not, quote, on vacation. He's not continuing to work because he will still have audiences there, meetings there, and he will come back to Rome every now and then as schedule demands. But for the most part, he's had a lovely change of pace and the opportunity for refreshment and renewal.
1: The Pope will take time to pray, rest, read, and engage in sport through the end of the month.
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1: Ashley said this isn't the first time the Pope has gotten away to play tennis.
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1: 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As the Eucharistic pilgrimage came to a close over the 4th of July weekend in Pennsylvania, Pope Leo XIV offered words of encouragement.
3: Confident that the Eucharistic pilgrimage will bear abundant fruit in the United States of America, I entrust all of you to the maternal intercession of the Immaculate Virgin Mary.
1: In a video message released by the Vatican, the pontiff said it is appropriate to commemorate the 250th anniversary of the United States of America with a pilgrimage centered on our Lord. The Little Sisters of the Poor were in court again this week, fighting to maintain an exemption granted to them from the Supreme Court to not have to pay for abortifacients in their health care plan. Pennsylvania and New Jersey brought suit against the low-income elderly nuns, arguing the federal government did not act with reasonable decision-making in granting a religious exemption based on moral beliefs. I'm Mary Graham for listener-supported Relevant Radio.
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0: Well, good afternoon and welcome. It's great to be here with you today. Thank you so much for spending some time with me this afternoon, and especially for praying. If you want to join us in the studio, I'll give you the numbers. Phones, I tell you this every day. I sound like a broken record saying this. They fill up instantly, okay? So there are probably a couple lines open right now as we start, but they'll get filled. If you want to get in, you want to share your intention on the air, you want to have others hear it and pray for you, it's 888-914-9149. 888-914-9149. Of course, Nick is on all of our social media, and you can go ahead and hit him on our X account by sending him a post at Drew Mariani Show. At Drew Mariani Show. I want to put a plug into it. A lot of people have joined my text group. I just had a meeting with the network because one of the things I do not want to do is bother you with too many texts, right? I haven't sent any yet. You might get one a month from me, but when you do, it should be, I hope, important or at least personal, something that will benefit you. If you've not signed up yet, text my name, Drew, to the number 914-914. So just open your phone, go to 914-914, put the word Drew in the message field, send it off. You'll be automatically included. You'll get first notice and access to anything that I do, whether it's a new book or maybe it's novena that's starting, or you know, maybe I'm just going to ask you for prayer one day. But it'll be a way for us to kind of communicate and just kind of have a touch point, okay? So check that out. If you haven't joined it, please do that. Hey, I got some sad news today, and I want to share that with you as well. My my colleague, one of my great prayer partners here on the network, Liz Simutis, is here for her last day. She's been praying with us, and I often say that this woman has unbelievable force in the power of her prayer. We've had so many miracles answered, especially through her prayers. I mean, her daughter had a skin condition. Her son had a hearing problem. I mean, we saw some really big miracles. And, of course, she prayed with us on air, where we've also seen that manifest in many ways. So I would say, Liz, great to have you with us today. Thank you for coming in today. I know it's your last day. How are things going for
1: you?
0: Yeah,
1: good. It's just such an honor to be here with you today and be with all our prayer warriors. And I've been reflecting on my time with you and how much I've learned and how much I've learned from all the prayers. And I just want to say that praying the chapel with you has really opened my eyes to the Holy Spirit to really appreciate the dignity of our human family. Mm. Being able to pray with all of you and all of your heartfelt prayers and your concerns and your anxieties and your goals and your dreams really allowed me to pull back the veil of my own preconceived notions and judgments and prejudices. And I'm so grateful for that. In addition to that, I want to encourage everybody, by continuing to pray this chaplet with you, I do think you learn that anything is possible. And when it happens differently, it doesn't mean that it's bad. Mm-hmm. It just means that it's God's will. For instance, my son had a seizure. He, you know, recovered from that. He got tested again, was fine. We took him off his medication, and a week ago he had a seizure.
0: Oh my gosh.
1: God has a plan in that. That was very hard for him. It's very hard for us. But in a way, I'm like, he's saving him from something. Oh, yeah. This is all about getting to heaven.
0: Yeah, for sure.
1: So I just want to thank everybody for praying with me, praying for me. And I'm so grateful for everybody and you. I've learned so much from you.
0: That's sweet.
1: Yeah.
0: It really is.
1: So,
0: how are you doing? Change is always hard,
1: yeah.
0: Right? I mean, transition is hard,
1: yeah.
0: But it's good. I mean,
1: yeah.
0: God's got a plan.
1: This is the mission to be in, and I think that's the hardest.
0: I know. I really love it for what Relevant does.
1: It's I had a little bit of a Eucharistic miracle, because one time I was in adoration praying for all of our prayer intentions, for all the prayer intentions that come in. And I just looked at Jesus and I said, I'm here because I love you. This is hard, but I'm here because I love you.
0: Great prayer.
1: And somehow the Holy Spirit spoke to me and said, you're here because I love you.
0: Wow.
1: And I thought, you know what? Wow, this is Relevant Radio. This is who we are here. And I just encourage everybody to continue to be part of this mission and bring people into this mission, because this is the real deal. The people we work with every day, Madeline, Helen, Kelly, Mary Beth, Garen, Doug is in the corner, yeah. Doug Hinderer. I could go on. Christian, Lana, like all these people, everything we do, it's the real deal. You know, Nick, this team, Tom, yeah. Patrick, like I could go on for like 70 people.
0: Yeah, we're going to miss you.
1: It's such a blessing.
0: It is. It's a great organization. Mm-hmm. It's the real deal. It's all mission driven. Mm-hmm. And the fruit of it's off the charts. I think God raised it up. It went through some difficult times in the very beginning, but now we're the third largest radio network in the entire United States. It's mm-hmm. secular and religious, and we're winning souls and bringing yeah. truth and planting good seeds and praying together as a family. So,
1: yeah, and I'm grateful really to stuff. Father Rocky for hiring me 3 years ago. Well, and actually, the 17th of this month will be 3 years.
0: Oh, my gosh. Well, you don't know how the door turns.
1: Yeah.
0: I mean, it sometimes revolves. I've seen many people yeah. leave and come back or have other avenues of service for relevance.
1: Right.
0: So I know God's got a mission for you in the days ahead.
1: Thank you.
0: And when that happens, great things
1: yeah.
0: follow.
1: So continue to pray for my family as we take on this new journey. And
0: oh, it's going to be a busy year for
1: God will provide for us. And I told Nick I'm going to have to come up with an alias and call in on a regular basis because I'll be listening every day.
0: Yeah, call anytime. You can still pray yeah. with us for about
1: like, I will. Great.
0: It'd be great
1: I'll be praying.
0: Join us for the chapel. Let's pray. Thanks. Any particular intentions other than your move?
1: Yeah, I want you to get well. I want complete healing because you need to be tip-top form because we need you to continue this mission.
0: Better yeah. every day. My yeah. crutches are in the corner.
1: Yeah.
0: So.
1: And then just peace and harmony and safety for my family as we make this yeah. transition to try to get everybody centralized because I really want a life with my children close.
0: Oh, it's great.
1: Yeah.
0: You do a wonderful job. Let's pray for you.
1: Thanks.
0: Let's offer the chaplet for Liz and her family, for those in transition, for new opportunities, right? For new beginnings. Life is a mission. God gives us many of them. You know, sometimes you conclude one and the Lord prepares for another. I think maybe that's what's going on with you, too. I've noticed in my own life, I've had careers I've loved and never wanted to depart from. And the Lord strips you, shuts doors, but he always leads you somewhere else where there's greater grace, more fulfillment, where you're going to come into the life of someone else. You're going to plant those seeds and God's going to use you. So
1: thank you.
0: I'm excited to have had you here and I look forward to us in the future. Liz, yeah. I know you'll be here. Let's pray right now and we'll pray for all of you. I know a lot of people are on hold. The phones are full. Nick's on social media at Drew Mariani Show. In the name of the Father and of the Son and of the Holy Spirit.
1: Amen.
0: You expired, Jesus, but the source of life gushed forth for souls and the ocean of mercy opened up for the whole world. O font of life, unfathomable divine mercy, envelop the whole world and empty yourself out upon us. O blood and water, which gushed forth from the heart of Jesus as a fountain of mercy for us.
1: I trust in you.
0: O blood and water, which gushed forth from the heart of Jesus as a fountain of mercy for us.
1: I trust in you.
0: O blood and water, which gushed forth from the heart of Jesus as a fountain of mercy for us.
1: I trust in you.
0: Our Father who art in heaven, hallowed be thy name. Thy kingdom come, thy will be done on earth as it is in heaven.
1: Give us this day our daily bread and forgive us our trespasses as we forgive those who trespass against us. And lead us not into temptation, but deliver us from evil. Amen.
0: Hail Mary, full of grace, the Lord is with thee. Blessed art thou among women, and blessed is the fruit of thy womb, Jesus.
1: Holy Mary, Mother of God, pray for us sinners, now and at the hour of our death. Amen.
0: And I believe in God, the Father Almighty, the Creator of heaven and earth, and in Jesus Christ, his only Son, our Lord, who was conceived by the Holy Spirit and was born of the Virgin Mary. He suffered under Pontius Pilate, was crucified, died, and was buried. He descended into hell on the third day. He rose again from the dead. He ascended into heaven and is seated at the right hand of God the Father Almighty. From there he shall come to judge the living and the dead.
1: I believe in the Holy Spirit, the Holy Catholic Church, the communion of saints, the forgiveness of sins, the resurrection of the body, and life everlasting. Amen.
0: Yeah, let's go to Buda, Texas next. Gracie, good afternoon.
2: Good afternoon, Drew. Thank you so much for taking my call. I would like to pray for my friend Osio, who is battling lymphatic lymphoma. We're asking for a miraculous healing for her. For my oldest daughter, who is beginning a new job in a few weeks, that things go well. For one of my other daughters, who has a third job interview, and for her to return to the Catholic Church. For my youngest daughter, who's having trouble with depression, for healing and the healing of her broken foot, because she's going to begin band camp in a couple of weeks. Also, my 95-year-old mother is going to Mexico next week, and she's going to be traveling with my oldest daughter, and I just want to pray for both of them that things go well and that she just enjoys this trip. And for my surgery that's coming up this Friday, it's not an emergency surgery. It's just a surgery to take out a lymphoma, lipoma that's causing pain to my right leg.
0: Well, look, let's do this. First of all, thank you for calling. Yeah, I know you have a ton of intentions. Mm-hmm. Beautiful. We'll pray for them all. I'm glad you got through. I want to pray for you in a particular way. You got a lot going on in your family. So we'll ask God for his mercy today. And I think, is it Buddha or is it Buddha? How do you say
2: it's Buddha.
0: Buddha.
2: It's Buddha.
0: Yeah, there's a man in Buddha. And Alfredo, if you're listening, because I've been there and I've been there, I recognized the name when I saw it. He's also battling cancer. I had a bout with it. I want to lift him up too. I'm going to add him for all those of you in Buddha, Texas. Hey, Gracie, let's pray right now.
2: Wonderful.
0: We'll bring it to the Lord, okay?
2: Thank you.
0: We'll pray for those with lymphoma in a particular way or cancer. It's a heavy fight. You know, and I know there's a lot of fatigue of anyone who's struggling physically or, with health issues right now. But, you know, I just want to say it. And I don't say it enough. Or I probably say it already. I probably say it too much. But, the Lord's mercy is greater than cancer. Right? A lot of when we get a cancer diagnosis, we think that's it, right? The divine physician sees every cell and every scan and every moment of weariness. And he walks with you and he can heal in an instant. He can. And I've seen miracles. I've seen cancerous tumors disappear. I don't know what the Lord has in store. Let's ask for the grace to carry the crosses that we have. We'll pray for conversion. We'll pray for the elderly. We'll pray for everything that Gracie just voiced. And turn to the Lord. Eternal Father, we offer you the body, blood, soul, and divinity of your dearly beloved Son, our Lord Jesus Christ.
1: In atonement for our sins and those of the whole world.
0: For the sake of his sorrowful passion.
1: Have mercy on us and on the whole world.
0: For the sake of his sorrowful passion.
1: Have mercy on us and on the whole world.
0: For the sake of his sorrowful passion.
1: Have mercy on us and on the whole world.
0: For the sake of his sorrowful passion.
1: Have mercy on us and on the whole world.
0: For the sake of his sorrowful passion.
1: Have mercy on us and on the whole world.
0: For the sake of his sorrowful passion.
1: Have mercy on us and on the whole world.
0: For the sake of his sorrowful passion.
1: Have mercy on us and on the whole world.
0: For the sake of his sorrowful passion.
1: Have mercy on us and on the whole world.
0: For the sake of his sorrowful passion.
1: Have mercy on us and on the whole world.
0: For the sake of his sorrowful passion.
1: Have mercy on us and on the whole world.
0: All right, let's take our next call. Nelda is listening to us in Maryland. Hey, Nelda, good afternoon.
3: Yes, hi, good afternoon, Drew. Thank you so much for taking my call. I'm calling with a praise report. Last Wednesday I called because my daughter, who's been in the medical field, and she's been working for the same office for like 9 years, she had an interview on last Thursday, so I called Wednesday. Now, you were not unable to take my call, but at the end of the novena, you went ahead and named called the names of the people that were on hold, and my name was called. I'm like, okay, this is a sign. So she got the call, and she went to the interview, and on Friday she got the courtesy call saying that they wanted to offer her the position. So really happy. I had also been praying to St. Joseph, who I have a lot, love and respect. So now we're just waiting for her to get the package, for her to sign and accept the offer. But I just want to let you know that,
0: praise God.
3: Yes, very much. And I love you all. You guys are so wonderful, and I pray for you. And you are just wonderful. I've learned a lot. And but you know what? I love you, but Jesus loves you more.
0: I'll take it. Hey, Nelda, thank you. Congratulations. I remember reading your intention because my phone lines are filled with these calls. And my own son had gone through a battle just trying to get a job. He went through multiple interviews. So I'm so grateful you took time to come back and just let people know that God does hear prayers. His timing is perfect. You know, he provides for our needs. The right door opens at the right time. We just have to pray, Jesus, I trust in you, but we'll praise him now and give him thanks for the many ways he answers our prayers. Eternal Father, we offer you the body, blood, soul, and divinity of your dearly beloved Son, our Lord Jesus Christ.
1: In atonement for our sins and those of the whole world.
0: For the sake of his sorrowful passion.
1: Have mercy on us and on the whole world.
0: For the sake of his sorrowful passion.
1: Have mercy on us and on the whole world.
0: For the sake of his sorrowful passion.
1: Have mercy on us and on the whole world.
0: For the sake of his sorrowful passion.
1: Have mercy on us and on the whole world.
0: For the sake of his sorrowful passion.
1: Have mercy on us and on the whole world.
0: For the sake of his sorrowful passion.
1: Have mercy on us and on the whole world.
0: For the sake of his sorrowful passion.
1: Have mercy on us and on the whole world.
0: For the sake of his sorrowful passion.
1: Have mercy on us and on the whole world.
0: For the sake of his sorrowful passion.
1: Have mercy on us and on the whole world.
0: For the sake of his sorrowful passion.
1: Have mercy on us and on the whole world.
0: All right. Before we go to Megan, let me jump over to Nick right here with us. Nick, what's coming in?
4: Drew, Nick is praying that lab results explain what's going on with Nick's liver. Anna is praying for financial difficulties. Jamie wants to offer prayers for the four people that died in Mexico City following the World Cup celebrations. Another listener is praying for the repose of the soul of their brother who passed away yesterday. Amanda's praying for her 23-year-old son who has Asperger's, who graduated from college last December but has struggled to find a job. He needs someone to give him a chance. Rick is praying for Brian with cancer. Art is praying for marital reconciliation before a divorce. Christy is praying for a niece who's 31 weeks pregnant and was hospitalized today with concerns about her placenta and decreased movement of the baby. Finally, Kai is praying for 22-month-old grandson Ulysses, who had skull suture opening surgery at 3 months and four more surgeries after that, and because he had congenital glaucoma. Great news. Last week, the eye pressures were at 13 and 16, which are absolutely normal, and the shunt is now open.
0: Well, praise God for that. I want to pray for my nephew. He just had a baby this morning, too.
1: Oh.
0: So his wife did. So.
1: Do you know the name?
0: No, I don't. he was in they were in the hospital.
1: Sometimes it takes a while.
0: my sister, it's her son. I'm sure she'll tell me. I always call her when I leave the studio sometimes on the way home. I'll check in tonight. So I'll give God thanks for that. Megan is in Illinois. Let me let her join this decade as well. Hi, Megan. Good afternoon.
5: Hi, Drew. How are you?
0: Hey, I'm well. Thanks. Doing better.
5: Hey, Mom. I just wanted to pray for you and Dad and Hope, Nate, and John that the next chapter and the move is everything that God wills and that it all goes really smoothly and you settle in really well and then we're all together very soon. So,
0: you want to say something, Mom?
1: Thanks, Meg.
0: Aw. Meg, thanks for calling.
1: I love you, honey.
0: You know, we have to say thank you to Patrick Alock, too, who kind of set that up for you.
1: Patrick,
0: we love you here, Liz. We hate to see you go.
1: Yeah.
0: Meg, thank you for that. You made the moment.
1: Thanks, Meg.
0: We'll pray for you, too, and all your intentions.
5: Love you, Mom.
1: Love you, honey.
0: Eternal Father, and we offer you the body, blood, soul, and divinity of your dearly beloved Son, our Lord Jesus Christ.
1: An atonement for our sins and those of the whole world.
0: For the sake of his sorrowful passion.
1: Have mercy on us and on the whole world.
0: For the sake of his sorrowful passion.
1: Have mercy on us and on the whole world.
0: For the sake of his sorrowful passion.
1: Have mercy on us and on the whole world.
0: For the sake of his sorrowful passion.
1: Have mercy on us and on the whole world.
0: For the sake of his sorrowful passion.
1: Have mercy on us and on the whole world.
0: For the sake of his sorrowful passion.
1: Have mercy on us and on the whole world.
0: For the sake of his sorrowful passion.
1: Have mercy on us and on the whole world.
0: For the sake of his sorrowful passion.
1: Have mercy on us and on the whole world.
0: For the sake of his sorrowful passion.
1: Have mercy on us and on the whole world.
0: For the sake of his sorrowful passion.
1: Have mercy on us and on the whole world.
0: All right, let's go to Frisco, Texas. Leo, good afternoon. Thanks for joining us.
6: Thank you for taking the call, Drew. And prayers for you for continued mending.
0: Thanks.
6: Obviously, Liz's daughter already took my thunder, so I was just going to say that God's blessing on your next chapter.
1: Thanks, Frisco.
6: And I'd like to pray for my brother. Today would have been his 68th birthday, but he was shot and killed 8 years ago.
1: Oh.
6: And he wasn't active in the faith. So I'm praying that all our prayers will intercede for him at that time of judgment. And as you say, God is out of time or outside of time. And so I ask for that. For those who have experienced or been victims of serious crimes such as murder, manslaughter, and finally for the souls in purgatory, for their release and a decrease in suffering.
0: Mm. What a wonderful prayer. Leo, I'm sorry for your loss to lose, you know, brothers. It's got to be very difficult. And what a compassionate prayer to pray for those who commit these types of crimes. We'll lift them up. You know, I often, when you're talking, I often pray for those who go before us, not only in this prayer, who may not have been right with God. God is infinitely merciful. I have such confidence in his mercy, especially for those we love. You know how much you love your brother. He loved them even more. Divine Mercy Sunday is such a great day. There's extraordinary promises and the plenary indulgences that we have to offer for your brother. But we'll pray right now. We'll pray that special grace is received, you know, your brother received in that moment. And, you know, we don't know what happens between this side of the veil and the next, especially for the dying. But God reaches out to a soul, and he exerts his mercy upon them. They always have free will. But his mercy, I think, prevails more times than we think. So I take comfort in those. I've had cousins and loved ones who weren't right with God either, who passed away in motorcycle accidents and other

0: mercy on us and on the whole world.
1: For the sake of his sorrowful passion.
0: Have mercy on us and on the whole world.
1: For the sake of his sorrowful passion.
0: Have mercy on us and on the whole world.
1: For the sake of his sorrowful passion.
0: Have mercy on us and on the whole world.
1: For the sake of his sorrowful passion.
0: Have mercy on us and on the whole world.
1: For the sake of his sorrowful passion.
0: Have mercy on us and on the whole world.
1: For the sake of his sorrowful passion.
0: Have mercy on us and on the whole world.
1: All right. Next call comes from Minneapolis, Minnesota. Todd, good afternoon.
2: Hey, Drew, thanks for taking my call. Okay. I just want to lift up all of those who are out there fighting for the unborn lives of babies, especially my wife. She runs an executive director of an organization in our town. I won't say where, but they've saved almost 1,000 babies in the time she's been there. And listen to this.
1: That's amazing.
2: In October, the month of abortion, and recognize it, they are doing a live ultrasound at the parochial school for every student and staff there. Praise God.
1: I never heard of that.
0: That's so cool.
1: That's actually so brilliant and such a beautiful follow-up to the conversation I had with a guest right
2: earlier.
1: Before the chaplet, you know, and that brought about Bernard Nathanson's conversion. If anyone didn't hear that conversation, this was the most prolific. I call him a serial killer. He killed 75,000 children in the womb. He was a rabid atheist, but God's grace prevailed. He had a radical conversion after witnessing an ultrasound that changed his life. And he died a Catholic. He ended up converting to the Catholic faith. So I said earlier, and I say it a lot, that the greatest saints often start as the greatest sinners. And God's mercy is you know, it's incomprehensible. It's the astonishing of the angels, they say. So, Lord, I want to pray for Todd and for all these intentions in a special way. And I want to pray for an end to the culture of life in this country. You hold back your hand to justice and envelop us in your mercy, that you heal any man or woman who's been involved or complicit in any way with abortion. Let me know your mercy and accept it, because I know it's there for them. And we just give you all of our needs and our wants, all of our desires, and we just submit them to you now as we pray. Eternal Father, we offer you the body, blood, soul, and divinity of your dearly beloved Son, our Lord Jesus Christ.
0: In atonement for our sins and those of the whole world.
1: For the sake of his sorrowful passion.
0: Have mercy on us and on the whole world.
1: For the sake of his sorrowful passion.
0: Have mercy on us and on the whole world.
1: For the sake of his sorrowful passion.
0: Have mercy on us and on the whole world.
1: For the sake of his sorrowful passion.
0: Have mercy on us and on the whole world.
1: For the sake of his sorrowful passion.
0: Have mercy on us and on the whole world.
1: For the sake of his sorrowful passion.
0: Have mercy on us and on the whole world.
1: For the sake of his sorrowful passion.
0: Have mercy on us and on the whole world.
1: For the sake of his sorrowful passion.
0: Have mercy on us and on the whole world.
1: For the sake of his sorrowful passion.
0: Have mercy on us and on the whole world.
1: For the sake of his sorrowful passion.
0: Have mercy on us and on the whole world.
1: Holy God, holy mighty one, holy immortal one.
0: Have mercy on us and on the whole world.
1: Holy God, holy mighty one, holy immortal one.
0: Have mercy on us and on the whole world.
1: Holy God, holy mighty one, holy immortal one.
0: Have mercy on us and on the whole world.
1: Eternal God, in whom mercy is endless and the treasury of compassion inexhaustible, please look kindly upon us and increase your mercy in us, so that in difficult moments you may not despair nor become despondent, but with great confidence submit ourselves to your holy will, which is love and mercy itself. Jesus, I trust in you. Jesus, I trust in you. Jesus, I trust in you. Our Lady, Queen of Heaven.
0: Pray for us.
1: Our Lady of Champion.
0: Pray for us.
1: Mother of Mercy.
0: Pray for us.
1: Our Lady of Guadalupe.
0: Pray for us.
1: Our Lady of Reconciler of Peoples and Nations.
0: Pray for us.
1: Virgin Most Powerful.
0: Pray for us.
1: Saint Joseph.
0: Pray for us.
1: Saint Faustina.
0: Pray for us.
1: Saint Peregrine.
0: Pray for us.
1: Saint Jose Maria Escriva.
0: Pray for us.
1: Saint Patrick and Saint Andrew. Saint Nicholas and Saint Elizabeth.
0: Pray for us.
1: And what is Molly's name? What's your baptismal name, Molly? She's our intern here.
0: Confirmation name.
1: Confirmation name. Baptismal. What's your full name?
3: Blessed Virgin Mary.
1: Blessed Virgin Mary? You took the Blessed Virgin Mary? All right.
0: That
1: Our
0: works.
1: Lady, under all your titles, pray for us.
0: Pray for us.
1: The Father, Son, and the Holy Spirit. I like
0: Amen.
1: To invoke the patrons of those who pray with us. Nick is on the board. Patrick's on the phone. Liz is in the studio. I'm here behind the mic with you every day. So, of course, all of our angels and saints. So we've added them to the litany. Mm-hmm. Yeah, some people don't get like a confirmation name, or some people don't even have a baptismal name. Like, I don't know, Molly.
0: But it's never too late.
1: Molly. Maybe there's a Saint Molly and then the offering there for you, Molly.
0: But
1: I
0: it's
1: like
0: never
1: it.
0: Too late to choose one.
1: That's right.
0: Just choose one.
1: Like
0: or
1: it.
0: Actually, they choose us.
1: That's great. So you only have a couple hours left here. A
0: couple hours left.
1: And you're all done. Huh?
0: Yeah.
1: Desk cleaned out.
0: Yep. It's all.
1: How's the move? Getting ready?
0: We are ready. The house is almost empty. And like
1: that's
0: I said,
1: you're
0: we're
1: fast.
0: That's the way we roll, I guess.

0: We're going to take it on.
1: Anything you want to leave those who are listening with as we wrap it up here? This is probably, well, you'll be back, I hope. So I hope you're back in studio with me.
0: Yeah, I hope so.
1: It'd be great to have you here. It'd be fun to pray with you again.
0: Yeah, that would be great. Really in gratitude for everyone who's written. Mm-hmm. Please keep sending your answered prayers. Keep sending in, keep listening, keep praying, because that's what drives the mission.
1: And let me thank you, too. I mean, I don't know if you know this. Liz was really responsible for that Divine Mercy book that went out, Getting Out. And she started that whole bookstore, and she just did an amazing thing. So thank you for what you did for Divine Mercy and spreading that devotion. And also for the pledge drive. She was kind of the driving force behind the organization. That you hear me on the air, but you should see what goes on behind the scenes just to make that plea to you. I mean, it's pretty amazing. So we're going to miss you.
0: Thank you. I'm going to miss you too.
1: Yeah. Hey, stay with me when we come back. I want to talk to you about a powerful archangel. And we got a lot more coming up. I would talk to Taylor Swift too. Prenups, a whole lot of other stuff. So that's straight ahead. Don't go away.
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1: Well, hey, thanks for joining us. It's great to be here with you today. I do appreciate hanging out with you. What a beautiful chapel we just had. I love Liz. She was a great contributor to the network, and we're all family, right? You got to know Liz. I know Liz, and we get to pray together every day. I bump into people sometimes, and But like, I feel like I know you. And I said, same. I pray for you. We talk together. You know, we pray together. We get to grow together. We get to learn together. I want to fill you in a little bit on St. Michael, if I could. There's a new book out, too. And I just came across my radar. One of my producers was telling me about it. And there's 12 different stories with St. Michael. I had the opportunity to travel to Italy, and I visited a place where even St. Francis of Assisi and Padre Pio thought it was so holy. Assisi didn't even go into it. He would pray outside of it. And St. Michael had come, warded off plagues there. You've seen this in Mexico. And I want to talk about St. Michael because he's powerful when it comes to spiritual warfare, when it comes to exorcism. He is powerful when it comes to disease. He's powerful in helping vanquish the evil one. And yet we live in a time where people don't always think of the supernatural or the angelic. I was having a conversation with somebody this morning. They told me about a near-death experience they had in the hospital. They were there, and something went wrong. And they were young. She was a young woman, right? And she went under the anesthesia, and then something happened. And she says, it wasn't like I even went to sleep. Everything was crystal clear. Found myself, and this is a very common description. I had a man on, Bruce, if you're listening, I loved your story not too long ago, who shared the same account where he ended up, same thing in a hospital room, ended up dying. And he crossed to the other side, and he saw the same thing she described to me. This unbelievable, limitless field where everything radiated light. There were people there. It was just a gorgeous, gorgeous setting. She goes, and every concern and worry that I had, it was gone. I felt like I was in my true state, my true home. There was a great peace. And my mother came up to me. And she says, sweetheart, it's not your time. You have to go back. God has a mission for you still. So I thought about that earlier today, and I thought about the reality of the angelic. I mean, angels are real too. Right? Heaven's real. You're going to experience, like, the choices you make on this side determine where you go in the next, right? Now, God is merciful. We can never take that for granted. We have to work on our own holiness. But I'm telling you, we should be living for eternity. We should be living for that true state in life, in our true home. We should work on love and coming to be in deeper communion with God. And God makes it, he gives us these gifts. When you think about the angels, they're intelligent, right? And they're powerful spiritual beings created by God. And among all of those angels stands one who captured the imagination of believers really for thousands of years. And his name's Michael. That name means who is like God. And it's not just a battle cry. It's an angel who challenged Lucifer, right, with that very question. See, from the very beginning, there had been another voice that whispered something very different. And you know the story in Isaiah 14, right, where it says, I will send and make myself like the Most High. Satan's rebellion was rooted in pride. And Michael answered that echo. He rebelled against God. I think they were given this great vision. We'll talk about it coming up. Can you imagine these angels with such incredible power, beauty, intellect? And Lucifer was the most beautiful of all the angels. Being told now you must serve humanity, that Jesus, the second person of the Trinity, is going to take on human flesh. And you will have to serve the human race. And it was so far below Lucifer, he couldn't do it. And he rebelled. He had a free will. He was put to this test. And he failed. But Lucifer echoed in the heavens, who is like God? And, of course, a great battle raged, right? And it says in Revelations 12 that now war arose in heaven, and Michael and his angels fought against the dragon. And the dragon's identified as the ancient serpent, who was now called Satan, was ultimately defeated. But pride's one of the great sins. I mean, of course, the Virgin Mary, who said yes to God, was quite the antithesis, right? She's the model of humility. Whatever pride whispers to you that you do not need God, whenever you believe that you are better than your creator, whenever sin promises a freedom, right, and you reject what the church has taught, and that sin ultimately delivers slavery, you know what I'm talking about, the types of sins that enslave you, invoke St. Michael. Remember his name. Remember his humility. Satan was thrown down to earth, and his angels were thrown down with him. They say a third of all the angels a third of the stars of heaven, is how they put it. That's how Christian traditions long understood the fallen angels. Roughly a third of heaven's hosts, based on the imagery in Revelations. But Scripture doesn't present this as a mathematical number, right? It's just, it gives you a sense of what happened there. And we do battle, and Satan is real. You know, and we see St. Michael. He's appeared long before Revelations, right? In the book of Daniel, he is described as one of the chief princes, the great prince of the who has the charge of your people. He protected Israel during moments of extraordinary spiritual conflict. And, you know, of course, we honor St. Michael, right? We call upon his intercession. And I think you'd be wise to do so. The devotion of St. Michael has been vast. There is a very famous sanctuary that I was in. It's called Mount Gargano. It's in southern Italy. Maybe it's not southern. Well, it's in Italy. And tradition holds that he appeared there when there was a great, great plague. And he vanquished this plague. There's also Mont Saint-Michel rising from the sea off the coast of France. There's St. Michael's Mount in England, and pilgrims are climbing these rocky mountains. You probably have heard of these St. Michael lines. You ever heard of a ley line? There's this weird chain of shrines dedicated to St. Michael, where he is allegedly had appeared. Several famous shrines that are dedicated to him, including sites in Ireland and England and France and Italy and Greece and Israel. And if you track these things, I had a guest on one time who talked about it. She went to all seven of these. They fall in along a striking geographic alignment. They bring you all the way back to Israel. And it really is fascinating. Some people believe that the alignment reflects divine providence. It might symbolize the sword of St. Michael stretching across Europe into the Holy Land. Others call these things ley lines or speculative theories that have never been scientifically demonstrated. But the true power of St. Michael is not in his geography or in his shrines. I really think if you are battling temptation, if you are battling addiction, if you are battling some sort of immorality, some weakness, some doubt, some depression, some anxiety, something spiritual, call upon him. Father Gabriel Amarth, who was he's now deceased. He was one of the most prominent exorcists in Rome. Monsignor Stephen Rossetti, who you probably have heard the name in the past. Father Chad Ripiger. These are all guys who have, noted for their ministry, and there you can read the writings. Unbelievable unbelievable accounts of how St. Michael has been invoked in exorcisms and has liberated. In fact, the classic movie, and I've shared this story many times with you, of The Exorcist, the true story, it was done back in 73, the movie, that demoniac was liberated in the end as a result of St. Michael. So, you know, there's a great prayer Pope Leo XIII wrote. He had a vision of a great period of time that was going to unfold in the 100 years that would follow. And, of course, he wrote the St. Michael prayer. And that's something I pray just about every day. But I'll tell you what, we'll talk about St. Michael. When we come back, there's a brand new book out, right? Beautiful book. And I want to get you plugged in. You might be able to go ahead and show this also to your children. We're going to take a look at one of the most beloved figures in all of Scripture, St. Michael the Archangel. If you had an encounter with him, if you have an experience or a devotion, love to hear your stories. Who is this heavenly warrior, and what does he continue, how does he continue, maybe it's a better way of putting it, to play in the spiritual battle that surrounds you? And what can we learn by his not only his unwavering humility that I spoke about, but his courage and God's mission for him in life? We'll get into that with Father Peregrine Fletcher and more when I return. Stay with me.
10: Women need to know that the pro-life community will love and support them long after the child is born. And that's why there are well over 3,400 community-based pregnancy care centers across America.
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12: This is Archbishop Timothy Broglio of the Archdiocese for the Military Services of the United States of America. 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O Mother of the Word Incarnate, despise not my petitions, but in thy mercy, hear and answer me. 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
1: Well, hey, thanks for joining me. Really good to be with you today. If you're just tuning in, taking a look at the mighty Archangel Michael. I was sharing with you when we left about the vision of October 13th, which was interesting. It was exactly 33 days before the last vision in Fatima, Portugal. God has a strange way of laying things out, doesn't he? Pope Leo the 13th at the time had this unbelievable vision of this experience. He was leaving the Sistine Chapel. He heard Satan having a conversation with God, and Satan was asking for greater power and greater time. And God granted it. And you saw what happened in the 20th century, how dark and demonic that era was, because Satan thought that the world would turn against God if he had extended power. When that was over, he collapsed to the floor and he went right back to his room, and he ended up writing the St. Michael the Archangel prayer that was said after every low mass, for years as a defense against the attack of the devil against the church. With some of the changes in the liturgy after the cancel, the prayer was dropped. But it's resurrecting today. I pray this prayer. My father, he'd get us ready for school in the morning, my father, my mother, and we'd always pray that prayer before we left the door. It's St. Michael the Archangel prayer. It's a beautiful one. My producers and I, Tom and I, in the morning, we pray that prayer every day, so it's part of my daily routine. I'm joined right now by a wonderful priest. Father Peregrine Fletcher is a Norbertine priest at St. Michael's Abbey in Southern California. And he and his fellow Norbertine, Father Frederick Schmidt, collaborated on a children's book on St. Michael, and Father actually illustrated this. And it's available at Tam Books if you want it. Might make a great gift for someone. Might be good in your own spiritual library. But, Father, thanks for joining me. It's a delight to have you here.
17: It's so great to be on air with you. Thank you so much for the welcome, Drew. I appreciate it.
1: Well, I appreciate the work. I love St. Michael. I've always had devotion to him. I think he's incredibly powerful. I prayed at his shrine in Mount Gargano. And now you got this book coming out. I think it's an important work for people to have. Tell us a little bit about the St. Michael, the Archangel, throughout the ages. And maybe share some of the great stories that you guys chronicle in this book.
17: Well, sure. It's so exciting to be able to share this book with the faithful. St. Michael the Archangel is the great patron of our Norbertine Abbey in Southern California. And so all of us Norbertines, we just love St. Michael. And through history, there's been a number of Norbertine monasteries dedicated to St. Michael and placed under his care. So it's a very important devotion that we have to this great archangel. And of course, this is an expression of the church's great devotion to this archangel. And we really wanted to be able to share this story with families because I think a lot of us Catholics, we know how important St. Michael is. But his stories, we may not be able, or we may not have just studied or come across all of them. There are just so many. All Through the Ages, which is the subtitle of the book, really expresses just the expansive mission and love of St. Michael for the church and his care of the church. So we wanted to bring together all of these stories, which people may know piecemeal here or there. Maybe they don't know many of these, but we have stories from the scriptures. We have stories from the lives of the saints. We have stories of the devotion to St. Michael, the prayers to St. Michael, St. Michael's feast day, certain traditions and customs on his feast day. And we just wanted it all to be bound together in one book that is geared towards children, but we're very hopeful as parents read this book to children, they'll also increase their love and devotion and just their awareness of how amazing this archangel is, how much he loves the church, which means how much he loves them individually. So this is a powerful devotion. And this book is it's kind of a long book for a children's book. It's 72 pages, but we're very hopeful that parents will persevere. And we broke it into three parts so that you can break at any point and pick it up the next time you want to read to your kids. But there's so much, there's so many more stories we could have added, but we really tried to pick the right ones.
1: You have, what, 12 stories in the book? Is that what I read, or 14?
17: Yes, there are. Well, there are 12 stories of the lives of the saints. Yeah. That's in the central part of the book. But before those 12 stories even launch, there's really the origin story of St. Michael, his creation, the creation of the angels, the choir of the angels. So you get a little angelology in this book for your families as well.
1: Father, let's do that. Will you do me a favor? Would you let's start with, you know, part one, two, and three, because I think it's great. Broad brush the great battle of Lucifer, but bring us back to the creation of the angels.
17: Oh, sure.
1: The capabilities that they have. The rise of Lucifer, throwing a third of the angels from heaven. Bring us through those stories. Maybe we could share a few stories too coming up. But go right ahead.
17: Sure, absolutely. Well, you know, when you, it's amazing because the angels have been around since the very beginning of creation, and we know the stories, the story of creation from the scriptures. The stories of the creation of the angels, of course, is a part of the great tradition of our church. And we know that that the Lord created a whole host of angels and the angels have different ranks. We call them choirs of angels. And each rank has a different mission, a different purpose. The reality is that there is an invisible world surrounding us that we can't see, but that is so continually, constantly at work for our good, the good of all creation, and our salvation, and that very much this angelic, invisible world cares about us. So the angels were created with this mission, in these choirs, with these ranks, and of course the archangels were created as one of those choirs of angels, and of course the angels are tested. And Lucifer and a whole host of unfortunate angels want to rise up, rise higher than the Lord. This, of course, is the story of the angels, but this is also the story of mankind. There's a reflection of the fall of man and the fall of the angels and vice versa. So it seems like whether you're a created human or you're created an angel, there's going to be a trial and a test. Our test as human beings is ongoing. Thanks be to God. We're much weaker than angels in many ways, but we have one benefit that we have a life to convert, and our daily conversion is a process of our coming to the Lord. And in any case, St. Michael rises up as a defender of heaven. Against the satanic forces which are arising against God. And we see that the story of St. Michael's defending of heaven becomes then the story of his defense of the earth and the church. And so he's this great defender since the very, very beginning of time. God, in the scriptures, as the scriptures unfold, we see that Michael is placed in charge of God's people, Israel. And he has given a special place to protect them, to love them, to care for them. And as God's people of Israel travels to the promised land, we see salvation history unfold, and we see that the people of Israel eventually becomes the church and the new Israel. St. Michael continues his protection over heaven and earth and the church of God, the new Israel. So we see St. Michael, especially recounted in the prophet Isaiah. We see St. Michael in some hidden kind of spots, like in the New Testament, the very short letter of St. Jude, where St. Michael is depicted as coming and defending the body of Moses, which was being sought after by Satan. It's a not well-known scriptural story, but it's there tucked away in the New Testament of all places. So we wove those texts together in this book with the hopes that people can see the thread that goes through all of these isolated stories, and we see the thread of divine charity that unites all these stories of St. Michael, and then that opens up. That's part one of the book. The second part of the book goes into these stories of these lovely stories of the saints that Father Frederick and I discovered as we were studying the life of St. Michael, and there's so many more than these 12, but you have saints like St. Patrick, who received the angelic vision and protection of St. Michael. Not many know that St. Patrick had this encounter with this angelic spirit. There's also St. Joan of Arc, who much, much more famously is connected with St. Michael, who was guided by St. Michael's care.
1: Yeah, it's fascinating. Let me grab a call or two for you here, too, before we get too close to my break here. And I love what you're saying, because as you go through this, we see Scripture portray Michael both as a warrior in heaven, but also a protector. We see him in so many different ways. And I love these encounters with the saints, too. I want you to share a few of those stories. But Jerry's in Madison, Wisconsin, has a question for you about the St. Michael prayer. Jerry, good afternoon.
18: Hi, thanks for taking my call. Love the fact that you're putting this book together. How come we don't end this prayer, like, in the name of Jesus, like we end so many of our other prayers?
17: Oh, well, that's such a good question. And I think so much of this just has to do with the insight or the inspiration of the Pope. And I think when the Pope is teaching us from the chair of St. Peter, when he's sharing with us from his authority, we know that these prayers really are in the name of Jesus. We really know that they even have this Trinitarian aspect, because this is our faith. So in some ways, sometimes the prayers of the church are very, very explicit, aren't they? Like, think of the collects at Mass, the prayer we sometimes call them the opening prayer at Mass. And those are very explicit, and those have a kind of formula. We know that those are going to end, through Christ our Lord, in a way that we it's a kind of comforting, reliable approach. But we know that even if a prayer doesn't have that explicit mention in the name of Jesus, if it's coming from our Holy Church, we know that it really is there in a more implicit way.
1: Jerry, thanks so much for that call. I do appreciate it. Father, I'm going to take a break in a minute. I don't know if you have time. I'd love to carry you over and share a few more of these incredible stories. But you mentioned St. Patrick. I have a devotion to him. I didn't know that St. Michael appear to him. I know there's a shrine dedicated to him there. I was talking about these ley lines, all these different shrines that seem to lead from Israel, across Europe, where he's manifested. I was even at a shrine in Mexico where there was another disease or plague where St. Michael came, and there was this miraculous breaking of the plague, and we saw that in some other places around the world as well. What do you know about these ley lines and these shrines? I think you also write about St. Michel, right? The shrine in France.
17: Yes. Yes. Well, firstly, your very good question about St. Patrick is also connected to these miraculous shrines where St. Michael has appeared. There's a part in the book that we really wanted to share, which is just this amazing reality of the Shrine of St. Michael, there are seven shrines of St. Michael from stretching all the way from Ireland to Israel, which are, when you look on the map, they're in a perfect straight line. And this wasn't planned. This wasn't, this is just over history, the faithful, inspired by their devotion to St. Michael or by St. Michael himself, built these shrines. And this it becomes what we know as St. Michael's sword or St. Michael's line. And you can find it on any map. One of the places was is actually in Ireland. It's called Skellig Michael, which means the St. Michael's rock. And this is where St. Patrick, who was driving out the demons from Ireland, recognized St. Michael high above the top of this rock, assisting him. And there are some traditions that say St. Michael even left his sword there on the rock. But this rock is still there, and you can go there today along with all of these beautiful places.
1: Father, hold the thought. I'm going to bring you back right after this break, okay? We'll let people know how they can get this book. We'll talk a little bit more. St. Michael's huge in spiritual warfare. What's your take on that? So stay with me. Back right after this.
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20: In the video shared on Instagram, the Holy Father said, "Both you and I have received the most beautiful gift of life. Your breath, your heartbeat, your smile, all that you are is God's work of love." The Pontiff asked the faithful, "Will you help me protect this precious gift?" The Pope was awarded the National Constitution Center's Liberty Medal. He virtually addressed a ceremony at the National Constitution Center in Philadelphia. It was awarded to the Pope for his lifelong work promoting religious liberty and freedom of conscience and expression around the world. The American-born Pontiff celebrated the 4th of July with the U.S. Ambassador to the Holy See, Brian Birch, and his family by joining them at their home for dinner. A one-year prohibition on federal Medicaid funding for Planned Parenthood expired on Saturday, restoring taxpayer dollars to the nation's largest abortion business on America's 250th birthday. According to LifeNews.com, the expiration prompted strong condemnation from pro-life advocates who called on Congress and President Trump to immediately restore the defunding. The ban, which was part of the One Big Beautiful Bill signed by President Trump on July 4th of 2025, had blocked Medicaid reimbursements to Planned Parenthood and similar abortion organizations. Its expiration allows federal funds to resume flowing to the group for non-abortion activities. Keeping you connected with the church and the world 24 hours a day and on the web at relevantradio.com, I'm Mary Graham for listener-supported Relevant Radio.
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0: You know, prenups are generally unfair. They're not supposed to be. If it was going to be fair, why have one? Just go to court. You're trying to preserve the disparity. Someone who's wealthier usually wants a prenup to preserve their family's wealth or the money they inherited. So the question is, it's a balance. Make sure that the poorer spouse, the less income spouse, has enough to not be motivated to go to court to try to get more. Make sure that they're going to be okay. And the wealthier spouse, make sure that they're generous enough, not just because it's the right thing to do, but to show their love and to show I'm not in it just to be selfish. And so it's a balance of a negotiation, but it's really hard.
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1: That was celebrity divorce lawyer Randall Kessler on the complexities of prenuptial agreements. I don't know if you've heard about Taylor Swift and Travis Kelce and the prenup he signed. It's supposedly airtight. I think it's 40 pages long. We're going to talk about that coming up, what the church teaches regarding prenuptial agreements. Can you sign one? Is it a good idea? Is it a bad idea? We'll take a look at that and so much more coming up in a few moments. Doug Hinder is going to be stopping by, too. If you're just joining me, though, we were talking about a new book that's out. I do want to get you plugged into it. I hope you will check it out. It's written by a Norbertine priest, Father Frederick Schmidt. It's collaborated on by Father Peregrine, who joins me today. It's a beautiful children's book, but it's got layers. It really does. And it's a great book, and it looks at St. Michael the Archangel. And we talked about his presence in Scripture and throughout the world. Of course, you know, we have remarkable chapters in this book that unfold during the Hundred-Year War, where a young peasant girl like Joan of Arc was only 13 years old, and she heard a voice unlike any she'd ever heard. Of course, it was St. Michael, you know, accompanied by St. Catherine of Alexandria and St. Margaret, and Michael encouraged her to remain pure and to trust God and undertake what was an impossible mission and help save France. Can you imagine that? Young girl, she would lead these armies, and you know how her story ended. She was burned at a stake. But, you know, he's just one of the many, many stories. It's a fascinating new book. It's called St. Michael the Archangel Through the Ages. And it traces his story through Scripture and the saints and the ancient traditions. And as I said, Father Peregrine joins us today. And Father, one other aspect here I'll just hit on for a moment. I mean, there's a lot of stories that are in that book, like St. Michael, like Joan of Arc and St. Patrick. Spiritual warfare. I want to talk to you about that for a moment. You know, I've spoken to a lot of different exorcists, and I've shared on the air many times that, you know, especially the movie The Exorcist, the book that was, the movie was released in 73. If you read the true story, it wasn't about a girl. It was about a young boy who became possessed because his aunt introduced him to the Ouija board, and that demonic possession just got totally out of control. And many people know the story of it. What they don't know is that in the end, when he was finally liberated, they heard this boom. They heard this loud boom that rattled all throughout the hospital where this young boy was. And apparently he had seen St. Michael. St. Michael came and liberated the demoniac, Satan, from this kid at that time. But we also know there's a very powerful prayer that after Leo XIII in 1884, you know, witnessed this vision or had this experience, I should say, where he heard Satan wanting more power and time. And what would fall in the days ahead, so Pope Leo XIII immediately went back to his room, and he wrote that St. Michael the Archangel prayer that we all know used to be said before the low mass. That's no longer said. I'd love your perspective on the power of that prayer, how important St. Michael is, especially if we're suffering spiritual warfare right now, battling addictions, there's discord in the family, there's anger, there's fear, there's whatever. What role does he play today? And what role does he play in the church? Because I think it was a tragedy. This is me personally. I'm not throwing stones at the church. I just think it's such a beautiful prayer to pray at the end of Mass. And, you know, it could still be done. I know some churches do it. But to take it away, I don't totally understand that. But give me your perspective.
17: Sure. And I think you're really onto something there, Drew. Look, if we understand spiritual warfare and we look at where St. Michael stands in this warfare. I mean, look at the beginning. I mean, we already talked about the fall of Lucifer and who was responsible for that. Who was the one that God raised up and gave him his name as this great defender of heaven and this great and powerful warrior? And this, of course, is Saint Michael. And this is the very beginning of all spiritual warfare. Begins Michael versus Satan. Now, also, look to the end. We were there at the beginning, but we look to the end, and you open up the book of Revelation, and who is there? We look up to the heavens, and we see this great battle occurring. And, of course, we know Our Lady is there. We see her as this great, as the great woman of the apocalypse, you know, and she is clothed with this cosmic armor with the sun and the moon and the stars. And who is there with her? Of course, it's St. Michael. It's St. Michael who is the one who is given the power to overthrow the dragon, who is Satan. So the reality is, look at the bookends. And Michael's there at the beginning of spiritual warfare. He will be there at the end of spiritual warfare. How on earth can we expect to fight the good fight and the spiritual warfare of our lives without St. Michael? So the church, through the inspiration of Pope Leo XIII, gave us all a weapon, a great prayer sanctioned by the church, given to us by our Holy Father, the successor of St. Peter and the apostles. So this is a powerful prayer, and you can ask any exorcist, and they will all tell you, if they're really a serious exorcist and they're really doing this work, they will all tell you, St. Michael the Archangel, he's there. He's present. He knows the enemy. And he's there to continue the fight, to continue the victory, because we know we're victorious in the end. We don't need to fear. We do not need to fear. That is the constant words of our Savior in the Gospels. And he gives us so many resources not to fear. And one of them is this angelic protector that he gave us in the scriptures, who is present to us in our daily battles. And so we can, if you're in a parish that prays the St. Michael prayer, we pray it every day after our Mass at the Abbey. If you're not, then number one, you can always pray it privately. Do not hesitate. It's a beautiful thing, even if you're praying it in the silence of your heart. You can also ask your pastor, you know, maybe, Father, could we begin this devotion again without, you know, maybe sounding accusatory, or right, just recognizing, yeah, this fell through the cracks. Can we begin again this beautiful devotion of prayer?
1: I love it. Let me take a call or two, and we'll go to Philadelphia first. Marie, good afternoon. You are on with Father
5: Hi.
1: Peregrine Fletcher. Welcome.
5: Hi. I just want to let you know that I've been practicing the St. Michael's Lent for the last 2 years. I've just found out about it 2 years ago. It starts August 15th, and it ends on his feast day.
1: Right.
5: It's like you say the chaplet every day. You give something up. You invoke St. Michael every, you know, during Mass. And it's just a great devotion, and I don't think too many people know about it.
1: I love it. It's you, yeah. Father, are you familiar with it, the St. Michael's Lent?
17: Sure. Oh, yes, and I think it's so wonderful that you brought that up. And we're seeing a resurgence in this beautiful seasonal devotion, one that was, I think, made most known by St. Francis of Assisi, who loved St. Michael. He's one of the host of saints whose devotion to St. Michael was very prominent and very powerful in their life. And so he began himself this great and beautiful devotion of St. Michael's Lent, a season of intensified prayer and fasting, special devotions like the chaplet to St. Michael that your caller just very helpfully mentioned, with another beautiful devotion that you can take up as well. So St. Michael's Lent, look it up, and you'll find all kinds of information on how you can practice that yourself.
1: Well, thank you very much for your call. Father, I only have a minute or two left. Let me just ask, where can people get the book? And, you know, I know this is targeted more to a little bit of a younger audience, but I think anyone who reads it to their children who will go ahead and read it themselves, I think they'll find a lot of education on this powerful archangel. So where can you get the book, and what's the best way to get a hold of it?
17: Sure. Well, it's published by Tan Books. And so if you go to tanbooks.com, you'll be able to find it. A quick Google search will help you find it on many other sites. You can find it basically online where books are sold. You can ask for it at your local Catholic bookstore. That's always a great idea. But it's easily discovered online, and our hope is that it really helps all of your families really embrace this wonderful, powerful saint who has been watching over you, even when you might not have realized it. And the more attention we can draw to him and our families, the better off we are.
1: Well, Father, I'm very grateful for you. Thank you. The book is called St. Michael the Archangel Through the Ages, and you can get it at tambooks.com. Let's do this again, Father. I always enjoy our conversations together. Thanks for being here.
17: Likewise. God bless you and all of your listeners.
1: Thank you. Pray for us too, Father, if you would. I
17: appreciate you got it.
1: All right, you got it. That's Father Peregrine Fletcher again. The book, tanbooks.com, St. Michael the Archangel Throughout the Ages. Hey, I want to talk to you now. I'm going to change gears. Doug Hinder is going to be stopping by here in a minute, but I want to talk a little bit about Taylor Swift and Kelce Travis. I keep doing that. I keep inverting his name. Travis Kelce. And, Dick, I want you to stay on me if I do that again. Make sure I correct myself. I do it all the time for some reason. Something was really interesting about this whole encounter. And I understand it. Taylor's very wealthy. He is too. But, this looked like a Hollywood screenplay, right? One of the world's biggest movie stars marries one of football's biggest names, the dresses, the celebrities, the romance, the headlines, everything. Everything seems like a fairy tale. But what happens when billions of dollars in global fame are involved? That's another story. When we come back, I got to take a break. Doug Hinder is going to join me. We'll talk a little bit about Taylor and Travis, and we'll take a look at this prenup. There's some weird stuff in it. $20 million infidelity clause. Some reports have repeated claims of that, although none of the details have supposedly been independently verified. But we'll talk about what's in it. We'll talk about this. Where do we stand on it? Doug's a marital therapist, and do you go into a marriage like this, or does that create an impediment? And maybe you kind of wish you did. We'll talk to him, and we'll take your calls too. So feel free to join us. 888-914-9149. Stay with me.
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14: And I say neither.
1: Well, thanks for joining me. What do you make of Taylor Swift and Travis Kelce's wedding last Friday in New York? Right? Streets got closed down. Businesses were losing money. Guests had to sign non-disclosure agreements. Writing a booklet of your own vows, having a comedian marry you. It was kind of a wild ride, right? It was like a show. But here's the thing I want to talk about, too. Prenups, right? I don't know. Maybe you have a prenup right now. Did you sign one before you got married? Maybe you married somebody with more money, or maybe you had more money. She had this, you know, Super Bowl champion sign a 40-page prenup. That's exactly, we don't know all the details of it. I just know there's like a $20 million clause in this thing. A fine for unfaithful violation on Travis's part. So are you worried that your spouse that you're marrying and saying you're going to spend the rest of your life with, be the mother of his children, you're holding him the $20 million because you think he's going to be unfaithful? She's worth $2 billion. $2 billion. He's definitely not worth that much. But this thing they say, the attorneys say, this is this prenup, 40 pages long, right? 40 pages deep, and it's like airclad. It's one of the best that they have ever seen. So here's the thing. I mean, where's the church on this? Before you go saying that a 40-page agreement automatically makes the marriage invalid, I had my producer, who sat on a tribunal, he was consult with a leading canon lawyer about this. Because I wanted to know, I said, well, what does the church teach regarding prenups? And Professor William Daniel, who teaches at the Catholic University of America, told us this, and I'll quote, the mere possibility of a future divorce does not amount to an intention to enter a dissolvable union, end of quote. So in other words, it's really an issue of interior motivation that has to be figured out before that marriage takes place. But statistically speaking, prenups do not put the marriage on shakier grounds, which I found kind of interesting. Brad Wilcox, who's been a friend of this show, Dr. Brad Wilcox from the Institute of Family Studies, he found that 84% of married couples with a prenup were fully committed to their marriages. Maybe you are too. Like I said, I don't know. 70% of those who have one are. Those who don't have them, well, they have, I think they're 10 points more likely to be happier in their marriage. I think that's the way the stat broke down. So, you know, you want marriage to succeed. Is this a good idea or a bad idea? It's an interesting thought because, you know, for me, marriage is about a covenant. It's not a contract, right? You go in there, contract says, I'll do this and you have to do that. Covenant is all about self-love, right? It's about self-giving. It's about love. It's about wanting to make a commitment for the best. You take those vows, right? I'll be with you for better, for worse, richer, for poorer, good times or for bad. I don't know. I mean, there's maybe some cases here too, and I'm not going to get into the nuances of prenups, but so I do want to talk about what happens when we go into these marriages. But maybe there's a case where you're older, you have a lot of money, and the other partner has a lot of money. You just want to make sure that your kids have what you and your first spouse worked so hard to achieve, and you want to leave that to them. You want to make sure that's insured. It's not really about you. It's really about leaving the legacy of your business or your money or something along those lines. And yet people need to feel, they have this need for, to want to have the security of a prenuptial agreement. Why? Because you're afraid your spouse is going to cheat on you? That's a little bit different, I think, than saying, I just want to make sure that the kids have, you know, this that their great-grandfather left them or whatever it is. Maybe it's not even money. Maybe it's something personal like that. Arthur Brooks, I was reading a piece by him over the weekend, and he wrote a piece, I forget where I saw it, but he was telling Taylor and Travis that prenups won't protect their marriage. You know, it will not protect, you know, their marriage. It just doesn't do that. So, you know, Doug Hinder is going to join me today, and he's a marriage therapist, and he has seen a lot of what happens when couples find that they need to know they're going in different paths. Let's put it that way.

0: you know, I don't know. I went into marriage with nothing, right? So did my wife, pretty much. I was broke as a joke, right?
1: Yeah.
0: So I didn't have, you know, millions. I didn't marry somebody who was had $2 billion, and maybe things would be a little bit different there. But I would think always, I mean, starting a relationship like that, I mean, I'd love to get your take, because I'm sure it's not just money. You see things that people bring into the marriage consciously and unconsciously that cause problems.
1: Yeah, it gets crazy. I mean, you know, the basic idea with the prenup is, if this thing doesn't work out, how are we going to split up the assets, right? So you're already planning for the divorce before you even get down the road, right? So for most couples, it makes absolutely no sense. It opens that door for the divorce before you even, you know, walk through the threshold of the marriage. So a really bad idea. In a case like this, I mean, I see it, right? So she's worth, what, $2 billion? He's worth a mere, what, $60 million, or give or take, right? Yeah. So I get it. I mean, that makes sense, right? But I did a little research. I mean, the odds of this marriage making it are pretty slim. So, 50% of celebrity marriages don't hit the 15-year mark versus 30% of normal. So it's almost double, right? So the odds of them divorcing in the first 15 years are about double the regular population. Wow. And then it goes up from there too, right? So I get it. I mean, the odds of this thing working, 50-50 best, right?
0: Yeah.
1: And you know, and you know, right? Generally, in a marriage, one person kind of subordinates their life to support the other, right?
0: That's true.
1: Well, which of them is going to subordinate them? Is she going to give up her music career to support her football husband?
0: Such a great point.
1: Probably not going to happen, right? Is she going to? And I was reading a little bit about him today, and you know, he's got a few more years. He signed, I guess, another 2-year contract or two, I think. To play football, but he's got like his whole media thing going. He's got some TV stuff going, right. So he's going to have his own entertainment deal going. Where does the marriage fit in that? I mean, they're each building their own dynasties. Where does the marriage take the priority, right? Because if the marriage isn't the priority, it's not going to make it. And that's the problem with these celebrity things. The marriage is never the priority, right? I fit the marriage in around my career. Around my startup.
0: That's fascinating. Is there such a thing as a 7-year itch? You know, you hear that after couples are married for, you know, after the first few years, maybe the romance is over. Maybe, you know, the novelty of it is there, and the idiosyncrasies and the things that might irritate just start to manifest a little bit more.
1: Yeah.
0: Do marriages tend to fall apart at year 7? Or you said 15?
1: Well, 15. Well, the statistic I came across was, you know, 30% of them don't make it to 15 years. And I think, I don't know about that 7-year itch thing, but that would sound about right. So what I do know, the research is pretty clear that marital happiness goes down when the first child is born.
0: Really?
1: And stays down for about 2 years. Yeah. And that's when the second child shows up usually, right?
0: Yeah.
1: Because, and you would think, wow, but we made this baby, right? Yeah. And we love this baby, and but the problem is you're tired. You're not getting, no one's getting 8 hours of sleep anymore. Money is tight, right? Because,
0: it's hard.
1: You know, if the wife is still working full-time, when you got daycare expenses, if she's cutting back part-time, you're losing that money, or if she's staying home full-time. So money is tight. I'm not getting enough sleep. You know, the baby's in charge. The baby decides when you sleep, when you eat, and all that kind of stuff. And so life just gets more complicated. You know, see, you extend that out 7 to 10 years, and the infatuation is gone. The hard work is there, making the money, paying the bills, changing the diapers. And some people, you know, they get frustrated by that, and they think there's got to be something better out there, which there isn't, generally.
0: So does happiness increase again after the second baby?
1: Yeah, and then it starts coming back up.
0: It does come back up.
1: Because you get your routine going, et cetera, right? But if you're heading on in a bad trajectory, the baby doesn't fix the marriage. It's going to add stress to the marriage. And so if you're already in a bad place, having a baby isn't going to help.
0: The baby sometimes unify the marriage.
1: Sometimes.
0: Because I think of young guys who maybe, you know, who knows, you know, maybe they have problems making decisions. Maybe they got married because they feel they had to. You know, maybe she got pregnant and they have to get married.
1: Yeah.
0: But sometimes maybe that was the thing that made the guy make the right decision. You know what I mean?
1: Yeah.
0: And get married. I mean, it's not a great reason to say, okay, I'm going to marry you.
1: Yeah.
0: Right. This is not a bad idea either, too, if you love the person. But I think sometimes people would continue in cohabitating, living together, doing whatever together.
1: Yeah.
0: Until something really motivates that.
1: I agree with that. And I think, and the research is pretty clear about this too. A lot that's come out of IFS, right? The stuff that Brad's doing, is that getting married and having a family actually forces the man to grow up.
0: Yeah.

0: You got to. You can't be a kid anymore, right? You got a man up, man, because you got all the responsibility on your shoulders. And so, really, marriage is one of the best things for a young man to do. It's going to bring you into manhood and responsibility. So, and I've certainly seen it with both of my sons. Yeah. I mean, they were great kids. But all of a sudden, they got married and they had a baby. It's kind of like, oh, I mean, they upped their game a lot.
1: Me too. I remember when I was newly married, in my early 20s, right?
0: Yeah. And
1: I'm playing racquetball 3 times a week. I'm going whitewater rafting with my buddies. And it's like, I'm married, right? Uh-oh. What are you doing?
0: Yeah, right.
1: You know? I mean, we had our child very early. We had like five kids right away, probably for like 6 years.
0: Oh, wow.
1: And that sobered me up.
0: Yeah.
1: Well, things changed, you know. I didn't have money to go whitewater rafting down and places and do all the, but it was also, it changed his life, and it's a good thing. I mean, it's the cement to me for the marriage.
0: It's a good thing for the man. Yeah, for sure. For sure.
1: So, you know, going into marriage, because people go on with these misconceptions. I think of these celebrities and like I've often thought, I said to my wife once, I said, you see these actors and actresses married to other ones.
0: Mm-hmm.
1: How do you see your spouse doing a love scene
0: with
1: another gorgeous, individual, and then, they're kissing, they're doing whatever, and, you're watching this on the screen, or they're coming back to you.
0: Tough.
1: It's like, I mean, I don't think that's a... Yeah, they're professionals, right?
0: Yeah.
1: All the professionals.
0: Yeah, but you
1: can handle this.
0: The question would be, is she really acting or is she really enjoying
1: that's the
0: this?
1: Thing. It's like, I don't think it's healthy for the relationship. You wonder why those marriages don't.
0: Yeah.
1: They don't seem to last.
0: Well, I did a little research on Nicole Kidman. And the reason I did that is because until recently she lived in Nashville.
1: And she was married to Tom Cruise and she married
0: Tom Cruise,
1: Keith Urban, right?
0: And then Keith Urban. And and the reason I asked that because she's Catholic, and so she would go to Mass at the cathedral. And so my son would see her from time to time down there in
1: That's
0: Nashville,
1: right?
0: And so her marriage to Tom Cruise lasted just about 10 years, and Keith Urban just about 20. So, I mean, she's 0 for 2 on this thing.
1: So,
0: right?
1: I didn't know she broke up with Urban. I guess she did.
0: They're divorced now. Yeah, they're definitely divorced. And so she hit that statistic of divorce before the 15th year, and then she got out to 20 with Keith Urban. But and I think her and Urban had a prenup, from what I recall. I don't know this for sure, but it seems to me they had a prenup. But their prenup was around drug use. Like he had to stay clean and sober. And if he fell off the wagon, then there was, or he got money for every year he was clean and sober.
1: That's fascinating.
0: But,
1: I would think he has a ton of his own money. I mean, there's so much money in music. There's a ton of music. I didn't realize it. That's really sad that happened.
0: Yeah.
1: Apparently, Urban had a payout of $600,000 per year for every year he remained completely sober.
0: There you go. $600,000 a year.
1: Cocaine,
0: that's a motivator.
1: Alcohol and other drugs.
0: And other drugs.
1: That's wild.
0: $600,000. That's pretty good.
1: I mean, maybe that's a good prenup. Incentive.
0: Well, I get it, but
1: I don't know. I share your pain.
0: So I didn't know that thing about Kelsey, that there was this. How much? What? $20 million?
1: $20 million in infidelity clause in it. You know, again, nobody's read this thing, but it came out.
0: So, but what is $20 million to her, right? That's like 10% of what she's worth. That's zero. I mean, that's pocket change, right? Yeah. For her. But if you got to pay me to stay faithful to you, that there's a problem with the motivation there, right? That shouldn't be a question, right? And so you wonder what the motivation was for that clause in the prenup. I mean, I get it as far as the money goes, but what you're adding
1: I'm sure it's a team of attorneys sitting around and saying, here we go.
0: Okay, yeah.
1: Maybe he has a history
0: of
1: not being
0: everything.
1: Faithful. Maybe he cheated on her at some point.
0: Could
1: I don't know.
0: He's got a reputation for being a ladies' man.
1: And
0: but
1: maybe it's a fear she has of being cheated on. I don't
0: could
1: know.
0: Be. Well,
1: but
0: could
1: she
0: be.
1: She was in other relationships, too, wasn't she?
0: Yeah, as far as I know. I mean, I haven't followed her all that close. But
1: I had a buddy that was, he's married, like, he's on his third marriage.
0: Yeah.
1: And this one is good. The rate of divorce increases with every subsequent divorce you have.
0: That's
1: right?
0: Correct. Yeah. So the first time marriages end at about a 40% rate. Second marriage is 66%. And third marriage is about 75%. So 40, 66, 75. So, yeah, practice doesn't make perfect.
1: That's crazy. He's married. He's on his third. I hope he's not listening. Right now, I get nervous when I was talking about that.
0: At some point, it works, but
1: maybe he was young for the first one.
0: Who knows?
1: The second one didn't work out. I had a buddy too. I mean, it's a tough thing.
0: Yeah.
1: What's the biggest? all your years of counseling, what's the biggest misconception people have about marriage, or the biggest baggage they bring into the relationship?
0: The biggest misconception, I think, is this kind of like everything will get better after we get married. Like this live happily ever after, the whole fairy tale thing. Yeah, right. I think that's a big thing. I think, in fact, I'm giving a talk to a group tomorrow of college girls who are doing an internship, and I'm giving a talk about marriage, what to look for in a guy, and that kind of thing. And the thing I'm going to tell them is what you want to find more than anything is a guy who's a good guy, good human virtue, but who says, I ain't good enough yet. I need to keep getting better. So a guy wants to keep getting better. And one of the things that, you know, I'd run into with couples I'd see, either way, normally it's the guy, but a lot of times it'd be the one. Just like, this is who I am. Just get used to me. This is the guy you married. I ain't changing. I like who I am. So just get used to me. And it's like, that's a recipe for disaster, right? You got to say, boy, I'm doing something that's hurting you. It's causing you sadness. I don't want to do that. I'm going to change what I'm doing that's causing you, you know, to feel bad. And but if you're like, hey, this is who I am, get used to me. That's a bad sign. Mm. That's not good.
1: My guest today is Doug Hinder. You can catch him every afternoon. He's on right after me, right? About 25 minutes. He'll do double duty today. And he's not even getting paid for this gig. Right?
0: You should get a little just bonus. Being with you, Drew, is payment enough.
1: That's priceless now. Priceless. Come on. That's gold.
0: I should be
1: gold.
0: Paying you.
1: That's right. You'll leave a check at the door when you leave. If you want to join us, it's 888-914-9149. 888-914-9149. I don't know if you've said no to a prenup. Maybe you have a prenup. Maybe you are in a marital situation right now where you went into the marriage with that same disillusion. Oh, things are going to get better. And they didn't. Maybe you're in a different place. Maybe with time, it's like a fine wine. It just got better. I tell my wife that a lot, you know. I think I love her more today than I did, you know, when we got married back in the early 90s. You know, it's just like, it's crazy. But, you know, that's good. You grow together. I think sometimes, like, what's her name? Taylor Swift. I mean, she had other relationships with celebrities,
0: I think so.
1: Too,
0: yeah.
1: Right? When you go into these relationships with multiple partners, you know, you have all that baggage. I think it's hard. You know what I mean?
0: How do you get a bunch of celebrities?
1: We could talk individuals, guys who were in multiple relationships or were divorced multiple times or slept around with the girls who had multiple boyfriends.
0: This was tough. I learned this lesson in college because in college I worked for a while in a boys' home with troubled adolescent boys.
1: Yeah.
0: And there was a number of us, quote unquote, social worker types, right? And a couple of the guys were married. And after work, we'd go out for some beers because we were all young. And I remember two of the guys complaining that they had had girlfriends who were better lovers than their wives.
1: Oh, my God.
0: And I remember thinking, you're going to go through the rest of your life with somebody, and every time you're with her, you're like,
1: you're thinking about the other guy.
0: Oh, yeah, I'm kind of disappointed in that. It's like, oh, my goodness. So another good argument to, like, save yourself
1: good
0: for
1: lesson.
0: The wedding night.
1: Good lesson.
0: This is basis of comparison.
1: Yeah, no kidding.
0: Is this going to end badly? I've lost track of those guys. I have no idea if they're still married or not. But I'm like, I thought, man, that's a sad place to be.
1: I wonder if it leaves you more prone to future infidelity.
0: I would think so.
1: You know, you grow disenchanted or...
0: Yeah, I would think so, too. I think that's a bad thing. So another good argument for waiting till the wedding night.
1: Yeah, no kidding. All right, if you want to join us, 888-914-9149. I need to take a short break. When I come back, we'll pick it up. We'll take your calls. Doug's got to get ready for his show, too. I have him for a few minutes, but love to hear from you. And feel free to sound off. Ask your questions and share your stories, too. It's always an interesting aspect. And taking a look at Travis Kelce and Taylor Swift, and of course their prenup. She's worth $2 billion. That's still mind-boggling to me. No, go ahead.
0: And she's 36 years old. At 36, I was worth like maybe $2,000.
1: You probably have daughters that age, right?
0: I do.
1: So you got a daughter.
0: I mean,
1: your daughter's worth $2
0: billion. $2 billion.
1: You're slogging it out here at Relevant, right?
0: Oh, goodness gracious.
1: I love it. All right, 877-291-0123. We're back with more. I just gave you our pledge number. They get a money. That was like default. 888-914-9149. That gets you into the studio. We'll talk with you. Stay with us. We're back right after this.
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4: This is Archbishop Paul Coakley of the Archdiocese of Oklahoma City. 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
1: That's a classic song, too.
0: Oh, yeah.
1: Doug, you knew who that was. You said Brandy.
12: Brandy. Oh, right off.
1: That's a great one. Hey, good to be with you today. If you are just tuning in, we're speaking today with marital therapist Doug Hinderer. He's an author, too. You might want to check out his book. And he hosts a radio program that starts in about 20 minutes when we sign off here. So you can join him. Just keep the radio set right here and feel free to join him with his questions. Before I take David or any other calls here, what are you talking about in your show?
0: I was laughing at the start because you were talking about Arthur Brooks.
1: Yeah.
0: We're going to spend an hour with Arthur Brooks. Now, I don't
1: is
0: have
1: Arthur coming on the show?
0: No, he's not. I don't have Arthur.
1: We reached out to Arthur, too. I'm like, hey, get this guy on.
0: If we get Arthur, I mean, I have so much respect for him. Yeah. No, but I've printed out a lot of the stuff he's written, and we're gonna learn from Arthur by reading what he's written about happiness and how to apply it to marriage. So we're going to spend an hour with Arthur, with his written word, not with him in person. But, yeah, if we could get him on the show, I'd love
1: it. Oh, he's got so much stuff. Yeah, we reached out to him. He's busy. His team did get back to us. He said, not now. He's got commitments for the next couple months or something like that. Because we wanted to get him on. Yeah. But, no, that'll be a great show.
0: So we're going to learn from – we're going to sit at the feet of the guru, of the happiness guru, Arthur Brooks, today.
1: I love it. All right, well, if you're just tuning in, we were talking a little bit about Travis Kelce and Taylor Swift. Their marriage shut down, New York City in some parts, at least.
0: So is it Taylor Kelce now? It's a change her name.
1: Yeah, you know how they do, like, Brad and Angelina? they're this merged name, Brandolina, whatever it is. I don't know. Whose name goes first now? That's so funny.
0: Right.
1: Do you take the name?
0: She who has the money, her name goes first.
1: I'm Travis Swift.
0: Travis Swift.
1: In New Jersey's for his NFL jersey. We're talking a little bit about the headlines. We're talking about what makes a marriage flourish. We're talking about prenups. They signed a huge prenup, 40 pages deep. And
0: crazy.
1: You know, what are the impediments you bring into your marriage? And how can you as a couple navigate everything from everyday conflict to the deepest marital crises? And we have one of the best experts I could speak to. Doug Hinder always loved tapping into his genius. All right, let's take a call or two. David has got a question for you there. He's in Miami, Florida. David, good afternoon. You're on Doug.
12: Yeah, hi. I just wanted to know if the prenup is biblical or Catholic Church condone that, or how, what the view on that.
0: So, you know, so my understanding on it, David, is that the Catholic Church does not prohibit it, right, but certainly frowns upon it. And it recognizes that there may be some instances, as Drew referred to earlier, where maybe a second marriage, you're both in your 60s, you're both widows, and you want to be able to pass on your assets to your kids and not mingle them up, where it makes sense. But the problem that the Catholic Church has with it is it anticipates that the marriage isn't going to survive, which then suggests, well, am I really coming into this thing till death do us part? Or, you know, am I hedging my bets here? So the church is not an advocate of it, but permits it in certain cases, realizing it might be necessary.
1: I was reading about it before the show, and I would say, well, where is the churches? I've had somebody say, no, you know, you can under certain circumstances. If it's written to protect children from a previous marriage or preserve family business or clarify ownership of inherited property or to settle legitimate financial responsibilities, a lot of Catholic moral theologians and canon lawyers say, yeah, they can be morally acceptable reasons. You know, if you go into this thing where you're saying, if this marriage doesn't work out, how do we divide everything? It's probably not the right mindset. If you say, you know, we're already planning for failure, so here's our exit strategy. The Catholic Church says this, and if you go to the Catechism, it's entry 1601. The marital covenant has been raised by Christ the Lord to the dignity of a sacrament. So this is not a contract, right? This is a covenant, and I mentioned this a little bit earlier. This is such an important point. A contract says, I do my part, you do yours. Covenant says, I give myself completely to you. Right. And that's what the church always, you know, it's what marriage is about. Marriage is not secretly intending to safeguard your interest if you get hurt. I vow to my wife, I'd be with her in good times and in bad. I may not like the bad times and she may not be healthy, you know, but I'll be there if she's healthy or not. Right. Whether we're poor or whether we're rich. So, you know, these temporal things really do get in the way. But I think the church is so wise in that, and I do understand the position there. So, all right, you can join us, 888-914-9149, 888-914-9149. When marriages are breaking up on the back end, I mean, we talk about, maybe you can give some advice, too, and what people should do before entering in that. Do you have, like, a checklist? Do you walk people through I think our pre-Cana classes, and I don't want to throw stones at the church. I remember when I went to Mayan, you know, I had to sit through this class before I could get married, right, in the Catholic Church. It was like, I don't know, 4 hours, 6 hours, and like my high school buddies' parents were teaching it or something like that. It was really awkward or weird, right?
0: Yeah.
1: Is that really preparing me for marriage? I think going into marriage, at the beginning end of that conveyor belt, we need training. And I think more than 6 hours is important, because what happens at the other end of the conveyor belt, you know, you're looking for an annulment. So we can get off that conveyor belt if we set these things up properly.
0: I agree 100%, which is why I wrote my own marriage prep workshop, which is available on my personal website, happymarriageforlife.com.
1: I got to get a copy of it.
0: It's
1: my son's getting married. So
0: let me know.
1: I'm going to get it over to him.
0: I'll get you the link for it. But my workshop is very different from pre-Cana. It's very different from anything that I'm aware of that's out there. But it's skills-based. So what are the skills you need to do marriage well? We don't teach skills, right? And it's how do we manage conflict? How do we keep the love alive? How do we resolve issues and all that kind of stuff? So it's a very skill-based thing. And I've had couples who have gone through that workshop and broke up afterward. They're like, oh
1: my God.
0: Now that we think about it, now that you've kind of hit us with some of these issues, this isn't a good idea, and they break up. I was giving a talk downtown at a church one time, and I walked in, and this young lady came up to me and she said, I really want to thank you. I'm like, well, you're very welcome. Have we ever met? She's like, we've never met. My boyfriend and I went through your marriage prep course, and we broke up. Said, greatest decision ever. Said, now I met a new guy, and I'm going to do your marriage prep course with him. And she happened to know my daughter. And like a year later, my daughter said, Dad, they just got married. And I'm like, perfect, right? That's the idea. So I think you need good preparation, and ideally it should start like in kindergarten, I think.
1: Interesting.
0: But pre-Cana just isn't. I don't know anybody who went through pre-Cana and then broke up afterward. Yeah. It's like it's just not too little too late.
1: Yeah, it's, and again, I'm not here to disparage it. I think it's important that we have it. But to your point, I do think we need better formation, and that's great. So if people want to check that out, just go to your website.
0: Yeah, happymarriageforlife.com.
1: Cool stuff. And your book's there, too?
0: Book is, no, I don't think the book's there. I think you got to go to Scepter Publishing or Amazon to get the book.
1: Right, yeah. That's a good one, too. You know, we're talking about before the person gets married. Of course, we're talking about Kelsey and Taylor trying to preempt their divorce with their prenup. But maybe you can give some advice rather than when they walk into your office and it's already kind of late. You know, there's a lot of woundedness there that needs to be healed. What's the hardest season for a marriage? And, you know, how do you handle, maybe you can give some advice during the marriage to deal with, like, disagreements or arguments. What are the best way when you start to find conflict to short circuit that or to heal it? You know what I mean?
0: So, yeah, I do.
1: So it doesn't, you don't begin to go down different paths and let animosity and anger and wounds fester.
0: Yeah, no, I agree. I don't know if there's a difficult season. Probably statistically, it's when the first child is born. Life gets a lot more complicated, a lot more stresses there. But it varies for everybody, right? And I think the not handling conflict, it's not conflict that ruins marriages, it's conflict avoidance. So I'm upset about something you did, but I don't want to get in a big fight, so I don't bring it up. I don't talk about it, right? And I've got a very specific technique I talk about in my workshop about how to talk about conflicts, how to resolve them gently, et cetera, without falling into criticism and anger and all that kind of stuff. So you've got to be able to resolve conflict. The fact of the matter is you're both two, as my wife puts it, you're two imperfect people trying to live perfectly. Mm-hmm. And you're just not going to be able to do it, right? You're only going to find perfect love when you get to heaven. So you just got to go into it knowing you're going to get on my nerves sometimes and you're going to do things that are going to irritate me and hurt me, not intentionally. I mean, 99% of the time, Drew, when you and I do something that upsets our wife, it's not intentional. You know, we don't wake up in the morning thinking, how can I make my wife mad? I'm going to do that at breakfast. You know, we don't do that, but we get distracted. We're flawed. We have bad days, headaches, whatever. So accepting the fact that there's going to be conflicts, that doesn't mean it's a bad marriage. And we have agreed on how we're going to resolve it, how we're going to talk about it, and how we're going to move forward. So the most important thing in a marriage is emotional safety. Mm. That even if you hurt me, I know it's not intentional, and I know my heart is safe with you. Even if it gets bruised sometimes, that you're going to feel bad about it, and you're going to try not to do that again. Right. So emotional safety is a really critical
1: thing. That's fascinating. Are there patterns that you see maybe repeated in couples whose marriages are in serious problems? And I don't know what it is. Is it communication? Is it behavior? Is it anger? I mean, I don't know what you see, but that's something really interesting because you might see those characteristics or qualities before you say, I do.
0: Well, that's right. That's right. And so, I mean, I would say that the two things that ruin a lot of marriages is selfishness. I want what I want, even if it doesn't bother you, right? And a lot of things fall into that selfishness thing, like, you know, alcohol abuse, drug abuse, et cetera, right? Like, you know, the alcohol becomes more important to me than you or whatever, right? So selfishness, I want what I want, and you need to go along with me, number one. And the other thing I would say is that harms a lot of marriages is memory. So here's the deal. And I heard this last night, and I'm going to talk about it on my show today a little bit, too. And I listened to a priest meditation. He said, we all have bad memories. Mm. We remember the bad stuff.
1: It's true.
0: Isn't that right?
1: I wish I finished your thought, but my wife has always said that, you know, all the good that you do for your kids, right? All the vacations, the places, the gifts, whatever you do. The kids only remember the one time you yelled at or they got in trouble.
0: You embarrassed them.
1: Yeah. They remember the negative. And even in a relationship, like you said, that negative imprint is so much harder to erase.
0: That's right. And the Gottman research is pretty clear. It takes like 7 or 8 positives to undo the one negative.
1: Really? That's fascinating.
0: And what he found was that that good marriages, even when they're fighting and not getting along, the ratio of positive to negative is still 5 to 1. So even if you and I are grousing at each other, we're still 5 times nicer than we are mean. Right,
1: of course.
0: Marriages that end in divorce, the ratio is 1 to 1. It's like, you know, it's 1 to 1. And so if you're in a marriage where you're keeping score, you're trying to keep it even, that's a recipe for divorce. That's sending you down the wrong track, right? And in good marriages, when they're getting along, the ratio is 20 to 1 of positive interactions to negative.
1: I know a couple just like that. I mean, it's almost mean. I mean, the things that they say to one another when they fight, I never in a million years would ever say to my wife.
0: Yeah.
1: It's just so, how do you forget that, right?
0: Yeah, right.
1: Right. How do you get over that wound? Because what you do is you think, that is really what they think of me. Or, That's really what they believe, even though they might be saying it deliberately to hurt you.
0: So Gottman talks about the four horsemen. These are the four things that destroy marriages: criticism, contempt, stonewalling, just shutting down, and defensiveness. Not my fault, it's yours. Yeah. Of the four, the most damaging, the most predictive of divorce is the contempt. That's the saying harsh things, name-calling, devaluing, anger, right? Yeah. So if you've got a marriage, there's a lot of that really vitriol negativity. That's those folks divorce at a really high rate.
1: It's interesting. The shutting down is another technique. A lot of people, they say, never go to bed angry.
0: It's one of my favorites.
1: It's really personal. You just stop talking.
0: Yeah. I'm done with this. And you walk away.
1: That's it.
0: Yeah. Which is really not a good way to do it. But if you don't know how to resolve conflict, then you just go away. It's like, okay, I don't know how to fix this, so I'm going to the garage or whatever. Right.
1: See, I can't stop talking. That's my problem.
0: Let's talk about
1: the opposite. I got the opposite problem. Shut down. You don't say anything. I just want to keep talking.
0: Let's keep going. Keep going. You're always like, please. All right, you win.
1: She's the one who eventually, you know, it's like,
0: I'm out of here.
1: Thank God for her. That is so funny. That is really funny.
0: You want to marry a woman who's long suffering. That helps.
1: Yeah, that's true. Marry a saint. Have you seen marriages that appeared, hopeless, recover? I'm sure you have.
0: I have.
1: Right?
0: I have. I had a couple, and they reached out to me not too long ago for a little tune-up. When I meet with a couple, I have first sessions with two of them together, then I have two individual sessions. And when I met with the wife, she said, I want to be very clear about this. I'm not interested in saving this marriage. I just want a peaceful divorce, and that's what I want your help with. Mm-hmm. I'm like, okay. And 6 months later, they were doing great. And in fact, this Father's Day, the husband was invited to give the homily at his church on what a wonderful marriage he's got. So I didn't give these guys a snowball's chance. And another couple I worked with, they started working with me. They were already separated, living in different places. They had already moved out. I'm like, well, this thing's got no chance. And they got it together, and they're doing really well. So I've seen cases that on service, you're like, not a chance, who do really well. Other couples I work with, I'm like, oh, this isn't going to take too long. And it just keeps going downhill, and they don't change it.
1: Well, that's amazing. My guest today, Doug Hittner, only have him for about 5 minutes, so I probably should let you go too, because I know you got to get into your studio.
0: Yeah, gotcha.
1: Any final thoughts on the topic here?
0: And again, you're going to
1: be talking. Make sure you plug what's coming up on your show, because I'm looking forward to listening to that on my drive back.
0: Yeah. We're going to be talking about Arthur Brooks and his advice on happiness and how we can apply that to marriage. But here's my advice: is I don't know anybody who said this marriage failed because we went to counseling too soon.
1: Yeah, right.
0: Right? And the statistic is, from the time a couple knows they're in serious trouble to the time they actually go to therapy, about 6 years, almost always too late. By that time, one of them, their heart has turned to stone. So there's nothing. You tune up your car. You tune up your lawnmower. You should tune up your marriage. If things aren't going really well, find a therapist, have a couple sessions, get the thing tuned up, and move on. So don't hesitate to go to therapy if things are a little bit tough.
1: You have a marriage tune-up too, right?
0: I have a marriage tune-up workshop on my personal website or here on marriageunhindered.com as well. Yeah, you can get it either place.
1: Right. Yeah. Doug, thanks. I'll let you go.
0: It's great fun, man. Thank you.
1: Get to the studio too.
0: I'm on it.
1: All right, thanks. All right, brother. Thanks. I'll be listening. Appreciate you being here. I always enjoy our conversations together. That's Doug Hittner. He's going to be on in about 5 minutes. I'll give him some chance to get to the other studio, and I'm out of time. I'll be out in about three. So I just want to remind you one thing. If you enjoy the program, it's so good to hang out with you and to be able to give you a look at life. You don't go anywhere else. When you tune into the show, you know every day there's going to be something different that comes your way, and a great conversation like that with Doug is priceless. I also want to invite you to be part of my my text group. I don't know how often I've spoken to you about this. I've mentioned a little bit earlier in the show throughout the past month or so, but one of the things I hear often is that people feel like they know me, and I feel the same way. I love sharing the phones and talking with you and answering questions and bringing guests like this. Radio is always very personal, and we're together in the car, in the home. We're there in time of prayer and your struggles. And I started a small text community, and this is not about marketing. It's about staying connected with you. And if you just text my name, Drew, go to your message app, text D-R-E-W, Drew, to the number 914-9149. I'll be able to get you plugged in. And believe me, trust me when I say this, I will not bother you. I've mentioned this probably for 3 or 4 weeks now, on and off. I haven't sent one text yet. You might get one a month if you get that much from me. So I really want to respect you and your phone, because I hate getting my phone blown up, and I won't do that. But I'll plug you into reminders if there's a big novena coming up, or you'll have first access. Let's say I'm heading on a pilgrimage, or there's a book I want to get you connected to, or we have a really high profile guest, or, you know, maybe I'm at a shrine. I just want to let you know I'm praying for you. And I do that sometimes. I go to certain shrines and I spend time in prayer. I just want to say, hey, I'm praying for you. Join me in prayer. So text the name Drew to 914-914. And my name, Drew, in the message field, the number is 914-914. That's all you got to do. And we'll stay in touch, okay? Hey, I'm out of time for the day. Doug's coming straight up. A lot of fun hanging out with him. You'll enjoy what he's going to present. Until our paths again cross tomorrow, kind of my deepest prayers, okay? Look forward to talking to you then. Have a great day.
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15: It's Sunday. 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I'm Paul Sadek. 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In the Missal, it's liturgical year A, cycle 2. Sunday is a day to pray the glorious mysteries of the Rosary. What a beautiful image St. Paul paints for us today. All creation is groaning as it eagerly awaits the fullness of redemption, when everyone and everything will be freed from its slavery to corruption and share in the glorious freedom of the children of God. The presence of the Spirit within us gives us hope as we join our groaning to the groaning of all creation. Isaiah reminded us, just as the rain and snow effectively water the earth, making it fertile and fruitful, so too will the Word of God do His will, achieving the end for which He sent it. Let's offer this day to the Lord. Lord Jesus Christ, in union with that divine intention with which you offered to God your praises on earth through your most sacred heart, and now offer them in the sacrament of the Eucharist everywhere, even to the end of time, I most gladly offer you throughout this entire day all my thoughts and intentions, all my affections and desires, all my words and deeds, in imitation of the most holy heart of the Blessed Virgin Mary Immaculate. Amen. And along with Pope Leo XIV, we pray for the respect and protection of human life in all its stages, recognizing it as a gift from God. 10 Minutes with Jesus is a guided meditation on the gospel of the day prepared by a Catholic priest. Here's today's 10 Minutes with Jesus.
16: My Lord and my God, I firmly believe that you are here, that you see me, that you hear me. I adore you with profound reverence. I ask your pardon for my sin and grace to make this time of prayer fruitful. My Immaculate Mother, Saint Joseph, my Father, Lord, Guardian Angel, intercede for me. I'll begin with this personal experience. A few decades ago, there were empty plots of land in the residential suburb where I grew up. However, that same area today is a core urban area. Besides my home, there was this empty plot of land, and I must admit it witnessed a lot of things. From us, we children, with my siblings, the other children from the neighborhood, we played and did lots of things, exploring that land, treasure hunt. We flung things into the land, we threw stones, we hunted birds and other animals. In fact, one day we set the plot on fire because it was dry season. It was a careless act by one of us, and it took a battle by our parents to quench the fire. Among the things is to pluck the fruits from the trees unclaimed by anybody, pawpaw, mangoes. But one day I fell from that tree. Sorry for bugging with all these details. But Jesus, I share with you what has also been the experience of life, because you want to share with me your own experience of this world. Now, there was something I didn't do in this land, which is to plant. It was a kind of no man's land. There was even an uncompleted building in that empty plot. It wasn't my land, it wasn't my family's land, so it never occurred to me to plant. Okay. But in front of it, by the wayside of the road, an experiment I planted, 2 corn seeds. It started growing. Well, it didn't grow immediately, it was after some days. The first days, I was disappointed. but I didn't see anything. And I think my curiosity led me to dig up a bit of seed which had rotten, was dying. Later, with a bit of hope or encouraged by somebody, I covered it again there with a little stall by the roadside. And to my greatest surprise, it turned into a young plant. It shot up and began to produce. I later harvested the 2 years of maize, thankfully. And I realized I walked. Now, Jesus, I'm nobody to match you in your knowledge of planting and how it works. But you're going to say in the parable of today's gospel passage at Mass is a lengthy one, but it's on the parable of the sower. You talk of the different terrains on which the seeds that the sower sowed and fell upon. And it's amazing to see that majority of the seeds sown did not yield fruit, did not bear fruit. Why? We are curious. This is a Sunday. It's besides holiday for many students. It's good to relax and enjoy this moment with our Lord, to listen to Him. Jesus, we want to listen to you. Maybe Sunday is a day we want to go out. Right? We're not the first to go out. The people that shared this earth with our Lord, you, Jesus, they also went out. The Matthew tells us that same day, Jesus went out of the house and sat beside the sea, and great crowds gathered about him, so that he got into a boat and sat there. And the whole crowd stood on the beach. It's important to realize there's nothing wrong with going to resorts, to beach, but provided it doesn't become occasion to offend our Lord. Let's make sure we find our Lord wherever we go. So these people find our Lord on the beach, and they listen to him. And he told them many things in parable, saying, "A sower went out to sow, and as he sowed, some seeds fell along the path, and the birds came and devoured them. Other seeds fell on rocky ground, where they had not much soil, and immediately they sprang up, since they had no depth of soil. But when the sun rose, they were scorched, and since they had no roots, they withered away. Other seeds fell upon thorns, and the thorns grew up and choked them. Other seeds fell on good soil and brought forth grain, some 100-fold, some 60, some 30. He who has ears, let him hear." Up to here, the first part of the gospel passage, a lengthy one, because soon, Jesus, you start defending your use of the parables, and you count those of us who come closer to appreciate the meaning of this parable. You count us privileged. Blessed are the eyes that see what you see, and the ears that hear what you hear. For many long to hear and to see, and they couldn't. So explain to us. So I'll spare you the second part. And then the third part, which is the interpretation of Jesus, you Jesus, of the same parable, which we just listened to. Many fathers of the church, commentators, and preachers had a lot to say of this parable. Jesus is the most authoritative interpretation. So the parable of the sower, the one who hears the word of the kingdom and does not understand it, the evil one comes to snatch away. And you go on like that, interpreting. What happened to the seed that fell on by the wayside? The one that fell on the stony ground. The one that fell on the thorny ground. The one that fell on the good ground. Okay. People's reaction. Very interesting. So let's pay attention very well at Mass today, or pick up Matthew chapter 13 and read up, pause and think. That's what our Lord wants us to do. Because the good soil, which is the one all of us desire to be, is the one who hears the word of God, understands it, bears fruit, and yields. So hears the word, understands it, bears fruit, and yields. So if I'm aiming at imitating being that good soil, that's what I'm called to do, hear the word of God. Am I exposing myself to the word of God these days, even if I'm at home, even if it's on vacation? That's what we do at Mass. The readings, the homily, understands it as the Holy Spirit, bears fruit. What does it mean to bear fruit? If St. Maria said that apostolate, sharing the word of God, bringing the others to share in the kingdom of God, is overflow of interior life. The one who assimilates also is urged to share, because they discover, because they're good, superior good. There's this boy that was participating in formative activities in a Center for Opus Dei. Well, it's a typical vacation like this. He went on vacation program, and apart from the core activities, be it, I don't know, whatever skill they are learning, discussions, they also have the virtual talks, and then maybe a mentor accompanies, and the priest, maybe spiritual direction, things like that. So, got home, it was a mom who was giving a testimony that the boy came up and was asking, "Mom, would you like me to help you in anything? What can I help you in?" And the mom suddenly remarked, what has become of you? It was not typical of that boy. So, and then the boy answered, well, that was a resolution I made from the virtual talk. Understand? So the mom came and was very, very grateful for the improvement that the boy was having thanks to the seed being sown in the form of those talks. Do I expose myself to the word of God? Do I take advantage of things that can help me to hear the word of God, to internalize it? And do I give room for it to bear fruit, to yield? And there's this sort of curious thing about the parable of the sower and Jesus' interpretation of it. And I'd like to highlight it, that the sower deliberately is scattering the seed everywhere. Pope Leo XIV, in his very first general audience, this was last year, 21st of May, 2025, commented on this parable. And he was highlighting the attitude of this sower. What a curious sower. Does not care where the seed falls. Throws the seeds even where it's unlikely it will bear fruit. We realize that majority of the seed will not bear fruit. And it's an attitude that surprises us. It's generous. God's love is like that. That's what the Pope was bringing up. Love is like that. God's love is such that it's abundant. It doesn't give up on anybody. So then, a father of the church, then John Chrysostom, was saying, look, if we are dealing with seed and soil that is just of this world, material, seed, and soil, it wouldn't make sense to be scattering seed on thorns, on a rocky ground by the wayside. It wouldn't make sense. But now, this is the key to about the parables. Usually they hide something which helps us to realize something about God, very unique, has to do with the supernatural grace. Now, it's because this sower, divine sower, has hope that the thorn, the thorny ground, the rocky ground, the wayside ground, can yield, can turn and become good soil. It's work of grace and also cooperation of the person. So it's not just that God selects only certain people, but rather everybody is welcome, that we can be transformed. So that experience I had as a child, that's sowing by the wayside, he yielded. Jesus, thank you. Because it means that all hope is not lost. So we're not going to be waiting for the perfect moment. You're not waiting for the perfect soul. But rather, everybody's invited. This is hope. It gives you and me hope. This is hope. And also have hope in people. So, like divine soul, abundantly. And let us also let that sowing of God go on. Even in this period, because whatever it is that I have, thorn, stone, rock, superficiality, it can be transformed into good soil in progress. Someone, the Blessed Virgin Mary, received the seed, the divine seed. Now you, Jesus, the Word, you were sown in her, and she bore fruit. We say, blessed are you among women, and blessed is the fruit of your womb. May she help us to bear fruit. I thank you, my God, for the good resolutions, affections, and inspirations which you have communicated to me in this meditation. I ask your help to put them into effect. My Immaculate Mother, St. Joseph, my Father and Lord, my guardian angel, intercede for me.
15: 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In the invitatory psalm and the office of readings.
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0: which he built in Samaria, and also made a sacred pole. He did more to anger the Lord, the God of Israel, than any of the kings of Israel before him. During his reign, Hiel from Bethel rebuilt Jericho. He lost his firstborn son, Abiram, when he laid the foundation, and his youngest son, Segub, when he set up the gates, as the Lord had foretold through Joshua, son of Nun. Elijah the Tishbite from Tishba in Gilead said to Ahab, "As the Lord, the God of Israel, lives, whom I serve, during these years there shall be no dew or rain except at my word." The Lord then said to Elijah, "Leave here, go east and hide in the Wadi Cherith, east of the Jordan. You shall drink of the stream, and I have commanded ravens to feed you there." So he left and did as the Lord had commanded. He went and remained by the Wadi Cherith east of the Jordan. Ravens brought him bread and meat in the morning, and bread and meat in the evening, and he drank from the stream. After some time, however, the brook ran dry, because no rain had fallen in the land. So the Lord said to him, "Move on to Zarephath of Sidon and stay there. I have designated a widow there to provide for you." He left and went to Zarephath. As he arrived at the entrance of the city, a widow was gathering sticks there. He called out to her, "Please bring me a small cupful of water to drink." She left to get it, and he called out after her, "Please bring along a bit of bread." "As the Lord your God lives," she answered, "I have nothing baked. There is only a handful of flour in my jar and a little oil in my jug. Just now I was collecting a couple of sticks to go in and prepare something for myself and my son. When we have eaten it, we shall die." "Do not be afraid," Elijah said to her. "Go and do as you propose, but first make me a little cake and bring it to me. Then you can prepare something for yourself and your son. For the Lord, the God of Israel, says, 'The jar of flour shall not go empty, nor the jug of oil run dry, until the day when the Lord sends rain upon the earth.'" She left and did as Elijah had said. She was able to eat for a year, and he and her son as well. The jar of flour did not go empty, nor the jug of oil run dry, as the Lord had foretold through Elijah. The word of the Lord. Elijah prayed that it would not rain, and no rain fell.
1: He prayed again, and rain poured down from heaven.
0: Then the prophet Elijah arose like a fire, and his words burned like a torch. By the word of the Lord, he shut up the heavens.
1: He prayed again, and rain poured down from heaven.
2: A reading from the beginning of the treatise on the mysteries by St. Ambrose, Bishop. We gave the daily instruction on right conduct when the readings were taken from the history of the patriarchs or the maxims of Proverbs. These readings were intended to instruct and train you so that you might grow accustomed to the ways of our forefathers, entering into their paths and walking in their footsteps in obedience to God's commands. Now the season reminds us that we must speak of the mysteries, setting forth the meaning of the sacraments. If we had thought fit to teach these things to those not yet initiated through baptism, we should be considered traitors rather than teachers. Then, too, the light of the mysteries is of itself more effective where people do not know what to expect than where some instruction has been given beforehand. Open, then, your ears. Enjoy the fragrance of eternal life breathed on you by means of the sacraments. We explained this to you as we celebrated the mystery of the opening, when we said, "Ephatha," that means, "be opened." Everyone who was to come for the grace of baptism had to understand what he was to be asked and must remember what he was to answer. This mystery was celebrated by Christ when he healed the man who was deaf and dumb in the gospel which we proclaimed to you. After this, the Holy of Holies was opened up for you. You entered into the sacred place of regeneration. Recall

0: what you were asked. Remember what you answered. You renounced the devil and his works, the world and its dissipation and sensuality. Your words are recorded, not on a monument to the dead, but in the book of the living. There you saw the Levite. You saw the priest. You saw the high priest. Do not consider their outward form, but the grace given by their ministries. You spoke in the presence of angels, as it is written, "The lips of a priest guard knowledge, and men seek the law from his mouth, for he is the angel of the Lord Almighty." There is no room for deception, no room for denial. He is an angel whose message is the kingdom of Christ and eternal life. You must judge him, not by his appearance, but by his office. Remember what he handed on to you. Weigh up his value, and so acknowledge his standing. You enter to confront your enemy, for you intended to renounce him to his face. You turned toward the east, for one who renounces the devil turns toward Christ and fixes his gaze directly on him.
1: We were once foolish, disobedient, and misled. We then lived in malice and envy. Hateful ourselves, we hated one another.
2: Because of his mercy, God has saved us through the baptism of rebirth and the renewal of the Holy Spirit.
1: All our lives were once ruled by physical desires, and by nature we deserved God's anger.
2: Because of his mercy, God has saved us through the baptism of rebirth and the renewal of the Holy Spirit.

0: Let us pray. O God, who show the light of your truth to those who go astray, so that they may return to the right path, give all who for the faith they profess are accounted Christians the grace to reject whatever is contrary to the name of Christ, and to strive after all that does it honor. Through our Lord Jesus Christ, your Son, who lives and reigns with you in the unity of the Holy Spirit, God, forever and ever. Amen.
1: 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I'm Paul Sadek. In today's Gospel from Truth and Life, the dramatized audio Bible, the Lord tells the parable and then explains it of the sower. It's from the 13th chapter of the Gospel of Matthew.
2: That same day, Jesus went out of the house and sat beside the sea, and great crowds gathered about him, so that he got into a boat and sat there, and the whole crowd stood on the beach. He told them many things in parables.
3: A sower went out to sow, and as he sowed, some seeds fell along the path, and the birds came and devoured them. Other seeds fell on rocky ground, where they had not much soil, and immediately they sprang up, since they had no depth of soil. But when the sun rose, they were scorched, and since they had no root, they withered away. Other seeds fell upon thorns, and the thorns grew up and choked them. Other seeds fell on good soil and brought forth grain, some 100-fold, some 60, some 30. He who has ears, let him hear.
2: Then the disciples came and said to him,
4: "Why do you speak to them in parables?"
3: "To you it has been given to know the secrets of the kingdom of heaven, but to them it has not been given. For to him who has will more be given, and he will have abundance. But from him who has not, even what he has will be taken away. This is why I speak to them in parables, because seeing they do not see, and hearing they do not hear, nor do they understand. With them indeed is fulfilled the prophecy of Isaiah, which says, 'You shall indeed hear, but never understand, and you shall indeed see, but never perceive. For this people's heart has grown dull, and their ears are heavy of hearing, and their eyes they have closed, lest they should perceive with their eyes, and hear with their ears, and understand with their heart, and turn for me to heal them.' But blessed are your eyes, for they see, and your ears, for they hear. Truly I say to you, many prophets and righteous men longed to see what you see and did not see it, and to hear what you hear and did not hear it. Hear then the parable of the sower. When anyone hears the word of the kingdom and does not understand it, the evil one comes and snatches away what is sown in his heart. This is what was sown along the path. As for what was sown on rocky ground, this is he who hears the word and immediately receives it with joy. Yet he has no root in himself, but endures for a while. And when tribulation or persecution arises on account of the word, immediately he falls away. As for what was sown among thorns, this is he who hears the word, but the cares of the world and the delight in riches choke the word, and it proves unfruitful. As for what was sown on good soil, this is he who hears the word and understands it. He indeed bears fruit and yields, in one case 100-fold, in another 60, and in another 30.
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5: Lord, make haste to help me.
0: Glory to the Father, and to the Son, and to the Holy Spirit.
5: As it was in the beginning, is now, and will be forever. Amen. Alleluia.

All power and all authority in heaven and on earth have been given to you, Lord Jesus. You rule with decrees that are firm and trustworthy. Be with us always, so that we may make disciples whose holiness will be worthy of your house.

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1: Lord, extolled in the heights by angelic powers, you are also praised by all earth's creatures, each in its own way. With all the splendor of heavenly worship, you still delight in such tokens of love as earth can offer. May heaven and earth together acclaim you as King. May the praise that is sung in heaven resound in the heart of every creature on earth.

0: reading from the book of Ezekiel. Thus says the Lord God, O my people, I will open your graves and have you rise from them and bring you back to the land of Israel. Then you shall know that I am the Lord when I open your graves and have you rise from them, O my people. I will put my spirit in you that you may live, and I will settle you upon your land. Thus you shall know that I am the Lord. I have promised, and I will do it, says the Lord. The word of the Lord.
1: Thanks be to God.
0: Christ, Son of the living God, have mercy on us.
1: Christ, Son of the living God, have mercy on us.
0: You are seated at the right hand of the Father.
1: Have mercy on us.
0: Glory to the Father, and to the Son, and to the Holy Spirit.
1: Christ, Son of the living God, have mercy on us.

0: Father, you sent the Holy Spirit to enlighten the hearts of men. Hear us as we pray. Enlighten your people, Lord.
1: Enlighten your people, Lord.
0: Blessed are you, O God, our light.
1: You have given us a new day, resplendent with your glory.
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0: Let us conclude our prayers with the Lord's Prayer.

O God, who show the light of your truth to those who go astray, so that they may return to the right path, give all who for the faith they profess are accounted Christians the grace to reject whatever is contrary to the name of Christ, and to strive after all that does it honor. Through our Lord Jesus Christ, your Son, who lives and reigns with you in the unity of the Holy Spirit, God, forever and ever. Amen. May the Lord bless us, protect us from all evil, and bring us to everlasting life.

0: Take advantage of the obligation and the opportunity today to attend Holy Mass and receive the body, blood, soul, and divinity of the Lord. The Sunday edition of the Mark Swartzberg Show is coming right up. I'm Paul Sadek. 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
3: I'm Mary Graham with Relevant Radio News with a look at the Catholic News Week in Review from the Vatican and around the world. Reporting from Rome, Ashley Nerona said Pope Leo is taking a couple of weeks to rejuvenate at Castle Gandolfo.
4: Not, quote, on vacation. He's not continuing to work because he will still have audiences there, meetings there, and he will come back to Rome every now and then as schedule demands. But for the most part, he's had a lovely change of pace and the opportunity for refreshment and renewal.
3: The Pope will take time to pray, rest, read, and engage in sport through the end of the month.
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3: 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As the Eucharistic pilgrimage came to a close over the 4th of July weekend in Pennsylvania, Pope Leo XIV offered words of encouragement.
5: Confident that the Eucharistic pilgrimage will bear abundant fruit in the United States of America, I entrust all of you to the maternal intercession of the Immaculate Virgin Mary.
3: In a video message released by the Vatican, the pontiff said it is appropriate to commemorate the 250th anniversary of the United States of America with a pilgrimage centered on our Lord. The Little Sisters of the Poor were in court again this week, fighting to maintain an exemption granted to them from the Supreme Court to not have to pay for abortifacients in their health care plan. Pennsylvania and New Jersey brought suit against the low-income elderly nuns, arguing the federal government did not act with reasonable decision-making in granting a religious exemption based on moral beliefs. I'm Mary Graham for listener-supported Relevant Radio.
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10: Yeah, it is. It's Wednesday, it's July 8th, and yeah, I told you Tall Thomas is here, and we're not going to miss the chance to talk with Tall Thomas. But before we do, we're definitely going to get into some other things that are not only Joseph-related, but we love St. Joseph around here, and Wednesdays are kind of a special day for him, so we're going to be talking about that with Tall Thomas. But before we do, a couple news things I want to point out to you. If you didn't see it, I hope you know Argentina did advance. So Argentina did beat Egypt. And as I was saying earlier to you, Sarah, like, I'm thinking it's either Argentina or Spain who's my team. So, you know, U.S. is out. I was happy to see Argentina advance. Nothing against Egypt, for that matter. You know, Joseph's an Egypt guy, for that matter. Nothing against Egypt.
11: A different Joseph. Well, I guess both Josephs. Both Josephs.
10: Yeah. We got all the, you know, lots of Joseph going on in Egypt.
11: Both begrudgingly. They didn't really want to go there, but then they, like, you know, they made it their thing. They were like, hey, God, that's fine. I can do something with this.
10: Yeah, now that you put it that way, like, Egypt lost. Joseph was thrown into that.
11: I can't believe you weren't rooting for Egypt. This is so anti-Joseph. I'm just... What are you trying to say to the people? You love Joseph, but you didn't.
10: Calling it like it is here, Sarah Tafoya. You know. But now that you point this out, like, Egypt, you know, they lost. Joseph was thrown into that, you know, cistern. Like, it didn't go so well for Joseph for a while. And, you know, ultimately it worked out. So sometimes things don't go the way you want, in case you haven't noticed.
11: They have to wait a few years, maybe. And then Egypt, well, they'll have their day.
10: They will have their day.
11: Yeah, there you go.
10: Couple other news things to point out. Oh, actually, let's spend another minute on St. Joseph. You want to do that?
11: Yeah, sure. Yeah.
10: You know where I'm going. You know where I'm going with this one. Fiat. The Fiat Topolino. Of course, Topolino, I found out this morning, and thank you to 1440 Daily News, means little mouse. What the heck does that have to do with St. Joseph? I'll tell you what it has to do with St. Joseph. The little mouse, which is a golf cart, it's an electric vehicle. It's max speed. You know the max speed there, Sarah?
11: 19 miles an hour.
10: Good answer. And that's not only a good answer, it's the right answer.
11: It's the right answer.
10: And I actually learned this from Father Rocky, I don't know, 4 or 5 years ago. The 19th of every month is a Joseph day of devotion, and Wednesdays are days of devotion to St. Joseph. So nothing wrong with going away from you for a moment here, Joseph, but we're going to take up some other things here. Also in the news, Nigel Farage, the leader of the Reform UK, he's resigned from the parliament in the UK. Apparently there's some scrutiny over donor gifts, but he says, I'll be back. And also, while we're in the UK,
11: wasn't a threat, though. It depends on your tone when you say that.
10: Yeah, it wasn't like an Arnold Schwarzenegger kind of threat. It was like, yeah, I got this. I'll be back. And Prince Harry, Elton John, and 5 others lost a privacy lawsuit yesterday in the UK. But Harry, I'm happy to report, is in the UK for this thing that he helped found. It's called the Invictus Games, and it's for injured veterans. So I was happy to read about that. And one other thing in the world of electric vehicles, I want to go back and check kind of the why behind this, but Rivian, who makes electric vehicles, their shares sold off pretty markedly yesterday. They raised capital. The shares sold off 18%. And my experience tells me when shares sell off like that, it's because a portion of the shares sold were people who already own the stock. And when you have a big chunk of shares sold by people who already own the stock, other investors are like, yeah, I'll buy those shares, but I'm going to buy them for a lot less because I'm thinking, you know, something that I don't know, and they're worth less. So they sold off 18%,
11: not 19%. Not sure why you brought it up. You know, going back to the Topolino, I looked up a picture of this. Do you know there's the regular Fiat Topolino and there's a Topolino Dolce Vita? And man, if you're going to get a car, get the Dolce Vita because it has a rope door.
10: A rope door.
11: Yeah, there's no door except for this nice little chain that goes from one to the other, like the VIP lounge at like a cool bar or something. And doesn't that sound safe? That's, I mean, I'll just, you know.
10: Sounds like a contradiction,
11: just
10: right?
11: Just get in that with my little toddler and woo, take a turn. We're fine. There's a rope, man. Like,
10: and it's called the Sweet Life.
11: Yeah, it's exactly.
10: It's called the Sweet Life for the insurance companies. What does it cost? Do you happen to know the price?
11: I don't have the price here. But I mean, that's pretty cool right there. And then, you know, the roll soft top, so you could just, you know, feel the breeze through your air. It's kind of like they're trying to do the Jeep thing.
10: Yeah.
11: But Topolino style.
10: Topolino style. I'm glad you pointed out that Fiat's really got some game here.
11: I don't know what's going on, but it's awesome. Yeah.
10: Well, Thomas Ingesser is known as Little Thomas around here, Young Thomas around here, not Little Thomas. And then I met him for the first time, I don't know, 3 or 4 weeks ago. And he was actually call screening with Sarah and me, and somehow the TT came up, Tall Thomas. And I just found out from you, Thomas that your nephew calls you, Tom, Tall Tommy. Girlfriend's nephew. Ooh, even better. There's a sign there. There's a sign there, Tall Thomas.
12: Hopefully.
10: So Thomas is one of many great new colleagues here at Relevant Radio. And he's a show producer. And one of his shows is Deacon Patrick Connolly's The Inner Life. And it's great to be with you, Thomas.
12: Hey, it's good to be with you, too. Yeah, when I feel like I've really upgraded from young Thomas to tall Thomas now.
10: Yeah. It is what it is.
12: That's great. I know, right? Whatever God wants.
10: Time progresses and you become a little, but you're still a rather young guy and you're definitely a tall guy. I'm 6'1" and you're taller than me. So TT seems like a pretty good nickname. So you're a producer of shows here. By the way, Sarah, I told you that there was another 19 moment coming. I wasn't going to tell you what it was, but I did some homework and you've been working for this great station for 19 years and we're about to get to 20 very soon. So good on you. So
11: hooray.
10: Woo-hoo!
11: Huzzah.
10: Huzzah. Well done.
12: Wow.
10: So let's hear it for Sarah. That's we're very fortunate here. That's awesome. To have that kind of dedication. So Thomas. So let's talk a little bit about how you wound up here. And not like at this instant, although I'm very glad you have wound up here at this instant. But how did you wind up at Relevant Radio?
12: Yeah, so that's a wild story. And like any good story, starts with a woman. And this
10: well
12: woman,
10: played, my friend.
12: Right? So this woman happens to be my mom. So it was a few years ago, many years ago at this point. And my mom, like one day we were talking and she was like, you should look into Relevant Radio as a job. And I looked at her and I was like, what's Relevant Radio? I had no idea.
10: Yeah, usually it comes from the women. Yeah.
12: Right? So that was that. And then a few months later, my priest, we were just at this local gathering. My priest was talking with us as a family. And he looks like straight at me. And he's like, you should be in radio. Like, you'd be great in radio.
10: This was roughly how long ago?
12: Oh, this was maybe 6 years ago, maybe 5 years ago, something like that.
10: Yeah.
12: And I looked at him like, that's weird, but okay. I don't know.
10: You think your mom had whispered to the priest or like, and if she did, it's still equally valid.
12: Well,
10: because
12: she probably
10: if he repeats it says even more.
12: Right? Well, what she probably did was she whispered to God and then God whispered back to the priest.
10: Fair enough.
12: That third party communication. But yeah, anyway, so then a few months after that, and that's the thing with God, I find is like God doesn't really care about time as much. As he cares about memory. Like if you remember something, it might have happened years ago, but if you remember that, like, and it connects with something else, it's like, whoa, right?
10: Yes.
12: So a few months after that, and I remember all this, my priest was really talking with me and he was like, you know, you should meet Father Rocky. And I'm like, who's Father Rocky?
10: His signs.
12: So, no
10: reading
12: idea, right?
10: The signs.
12: But then I saw that Father Rocky was giving a talk in Minneapolis, St. Paul at a parish called St. Joseph's Parish. And I've got a massive devotion to St. Joseph. Today's, Wednesday, so good thing we're talking about this now.
10: Yeah. And just for all of you listening, like we just scheduled folks based on a variety of factors. We had no intentionality around Wednesday with you, but here we are.
12: It's like such a God moment. And there's so many God moments. Like if you just look at your life, they're all over the place. But anyway, so I saw that Father Rocky, who I had no idea who he was giving a talk at St. Joseph's near me. It was like a 40-minute drive. I was like, okay, I got to go hear this talk. So I go over, and he does the Family Rosary Across America, right? So I was like, oh, this is kind of cool. And then he gave this talk on St. Joseph, and I was like, this guy's an amazing speaker. Like, I don't know who this guy is, but he can talk. Like, he is good. So I was really impressed by him. And then after the talk, I was like, well, I got to say hi. So I stand up to go say hi to him. And this line just like builds up behind him. It goes out the door of the church. And I'm like, what?
10: So you blew off Father Rocky is what you're saying?
12: No, I did not. I sat in the pew, like in the back, just waiting. Because I was like, all these people are willing to like take his photo, shake his hand. But like, I don't want to just do that. Like, I want to ask for a job, basically. So I waited, and it took like an hour and a half, 2 hours for the line to finally dissipate. And I stood up, and he saw me.
10: 2 hours. Yeah. You hung around.
12: It was, it was a long, long wait.
10: Yeah, yeah.
12: But I was like, I'm not sure when we're going to see this guy again.
10: Yeah.
12: So I go up to him and he sees me. He's like, hi, yeah, you're standing there for a while. Like, how can I help you? And I'm just like, Father, I'm going to be graduating college soon. Could I have a job at Relevant Radio? And again,
10: did you think at the time that this sheer sort of evidence of you hanging around the hoop so long would have kind of bearing in his mind?
12: There was
10: no sort of calculation going on your part. You were just waiting for Father Rocky.
12: Yeah, I was just waiting because I was like, it would be rude for me to ask for a job while he's trying to talk with all these other people, right?
10: Beautiful.
12: So I was like, yeah, I'll wait, and if he has time at the end, then I'll come up and ask him. So that's why I waited. But I guess in like hindsight, it was like, okay, Holy Spirit driven. Like,
10: sure,
12: it probably made an impression on him.
10: Yeah.
12: And anyway, he gave me his business card and was like, send me your resume. You know, we'll see. So I was like, sweet. Send the resume in. And I hear back and like from them being like, we don't have any position open. And I'm like, okay, that's all right. You know, that's just, I gave it my best shot.
10: You gave it more than a college try, but yep.
12: I did it, right? So then I'm working this part-time job, finishing up college, and living with my brother. I get to the kind of end of my college time, and I ask my company, I'm like, hey, do you guys have full-time work for me? Because I really like the job I'm doing. I was working as a ninja warrior at the time, helping little kids do ninja warrior obstacles, if you know what that is. But anyway, it was a great job. Mm-hmm. And they were like, no, we don't have anything full-time. And I was like, ah, shoot. And around that time also, my brother was getting married. Mm. And I was like, I do not want to be living with him after the honeymoon. Like, I want to be out of there.
10: Yep.
12: So I was like, I don't know what I'm going to do, God. And literally it was a week after the company I was with the Ninja Warrior said that I couldn't work full time with them. I got an email. This is like months after talking with Father Rocky from Relevant Radio being like, are you interested in a phone interview?
10: And this is about 4 or 5 years ago now.
12: Yeah. It's about 4 years ago. Yeah, maybe just a little over 4 years ago.
10: Yep.
12: And I was like, yeah, I'm interested in an interview. So do the interview. And then I get flown out to Chicago for an in-person interview.
10: And if I remember, this was no one in your family had this kind of
12: nobody.
10: Treatment in a job.
12: I felt so much like that.
10: So
12: like
10: they call you
12: town.
10: Royal Thomas in your family, yeah. Too.
12: Yeah. King Thomas, I prefer, but
10: yeah.
12: No.
10: So you got flown out.
12: Yep. Got flown out. And I told my mom, like, Mom, I'm going out. Yeah, it was great. It was amazing. And it was just such a great experience.
10: Yeah.
12: Like Relevant Radio is like an amazing company, right? And the fact that they do this for people who they're, you know, looking
10: for. So they made you an offer and you accepted it, I take it.
12: They did. Yeah. They like, I thought I totally bombed the interview, but afterwards they made me the offer and I was like, let's do it. So then I started working at Relevant Radio on March 16th, 2022.
10: That's great. So. A lot more to talk about here. We're going to take a short break. And then we're going to continue into why we're talking about St. Joseph with you here. If you want to join the conversation, 888-914-9149, 888-914-9149, your own devotion to St. Joseph might be something you want to share with us here.

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1: In today's Gospel from Matthew chapter 13, we hear the parable of a farmer who went out to sow seed and how it fell on different types of ground, thus yielding very different results. Hello, I'm Father James Kubicki. In the first volume of his book, Jesus of Nazareth, Pope Benedict made an important point about the seed that is sown. In this parable, it is a symbol of the Word of God that is proclaimed and either rejected, ignored, forgotten, or received. But remember how John's Gospel begins? The Word is not just a spoken word, but Jesus himself. Thus, Pope Benedict wrote that in chapter 12 of John, Jesus said, "Truly, truly, I say to you, unless a grain of wheat falls into the earth and dies, it remains alone. If it dies, it bears much fruit." Pope Benedict goes on to say that Jesus, quote, "himself is the grain of wheat. His failure on the cross is exactly the way leading from the few to the many, to all. And I, when I am lifted up from the earth, will draw all men to myself," Jesus said. In the parables, Jesus is not only the sower who scatters the seed of God's word, but also the seed that falls into the earth in order to die and so bear much fruit, end quote. Doesn't that make sense? When we approach the gospel, we're not just reading about Jesus, but actually encountering Jesus, the Word who was made flesh and who continues to speak to us. So no matter how many times you've heard the particular parable or gospel story, listen. Jesus is speaking to you, and though you may have heard what he's had to say before, be ready for him to say something new, because as the letter to the Hebrews puts it, the Word of God is living and effective.
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9: Monday warrior, mean stride. Today's Tom Sawyer, mean pride.
10: Yeah, Tom Sawyer, Tom Angusser. It's great to be talking to the Toms here. And it's great to be here in Rush. So well done, Sarah. And
11: you gave me orders like once a week. I think you said I had to play this song.
10: Yeah, you're
11: just
10: you're,
11: fair warning to.
10: Yeah, you're doing good. And if you go more than once a week, that's going to be just fine.
11: good to know.
10: So, young Thomas, yes. Tall Thomas Angusser, just hearing about how you wound up at Relevant Radio, that's definitely a God incident story. And it's Wednesday, and you're a producer here. You do what Sarah does for The Inner Life. But
12: not as well as Sarah, but I try.
10: But you do a very good job. But
11: Connelly's kind of hard to manage, so I love Deacon. I love the Deacon. He's a great guy.
10: But I got to say, your devotion to St. Joseph and your affection for Father Rocky, it didn't come from producing shows. Your devotion to St. Joseph came through a relationship.
12: Yes.
10: I won't I won't tease it more than that. Tell us about that.
12: Yeah, so another great story also starts with a woman. This one's not my mom. I met this girl back in 2020, right?
10: And by the way, Thomas has got this consecration to St. Joseph all tattered in front of him. But so keep going.
12: I've got my book of consecration to St. Joseph, which plays a part in the story.
10: Yeah, but go ahead. You were saying, I don't mean to take you off course.
12: You're good. That's good. This is great. It's a great teaser, right? So yeah. I got this book, which I love, Consecration to St. Joseph. I recommend people get it if they haven't. They haven't made a consecration. St. Joseph's amazing. And I met this girl in 2020 who was great. I just like totally fell for her, right? Mm-hmm. And she had this devotion to this guy named St. Joseph. I was like, oh, who's this guy, right? Like, I knew about St. Joseph just through like the Bible passages, but that was about it. And she was telling me about him and just her devotion. I was like, this guy's really interesting. But it didn't like click, right? Mm-hmm. I was just like, this guy's interesting. And then one night we were on a date and I realized that like I couldn't keep dating her because of some like chastity issues in my own life and like purity and, you know, sins of the flesh, things like that. Mm. And I was just, it was really tough conversation, but I told her, I was like we can't be dating, right? And, you know, she was on board with that and she's like, okay, right? And on my way back from that drive, I was really shook up. I was just like, God, like, I don't know. Like, if you can hear me, like, let me know. And as soon as I said those words, like literally as soon as the words left my mouth, the billboard, which is a digital billboard I was driving by, switched to the words, Jesus, I trust in you, in a divine mercy image. And I was like, what? It just
10: he could hear you through.
12: Yeah, I was like, okay, God, like, I trust in Jesus. That's the goal, right? But like, then it's like, how, right?
10: Well, then what happened like after that?
12: And so as soon as I got home, I had this like, it was unexplainable burning desire to get to know St. Joseph. And like, I don't know exactly how to describe it except from the passage from the Road to Emmaus when they were like, you remember how our hearts were on fire when he was telling, and it was like, my heart was on fire. And I was like, I got to know about this guy named St. Joseph. And I started looking up online, like, okay, any books about him? Well, I found a book cover that said Consecration to St. Joseph. And I was like, oh, this is the book. And like, I got to get this book. And I realized, I remembered at that moment

0: protected me from all temptation. It was like the most surreal thing ever. And I didn't have any temptation towards the sins of the flesh for like 9 months straight, where I was just like, this is not me. Like, there's no way this is me that's doing this. And it was such a like powerful, powerful thing in my life.
1: You got kind of a double affirmation. I mean, he gave you the protection you were seeking as an intercessor, and you got the confirmation that he's there with you.
0: Yes. Yeah. He acted. You know, I feel like there's two ways that God works. I don't know. He works through ordinary means and extraordinary means, and not one is better than the other. Extraordinary is extraordinary. So it's more than what normally is happening. And St. Joseph's intercession, that was an extraordinary means that God like worked through me. But he had to then keep working through me.
1: Yeah, because now I'm interested in the nine months, you know, 9 months in a day, so to speak.
0: yes.
1: So I'll ask it this way. What do you want to say about 9 months in a day, or 9 months plus, if you will? And men are listening to this. Women are listening to this conversation. And what would be your advice about living chastity?
0: Yeah, so my big advice is, first off, go to St. Joseph, right? That's something that's mentioned in the Old Testament when the people of Egypt are starving and the Pharaoh says, go to Joseph, right? And I recommend that.
1: Joseph.
0: Yes, exactly. You know more, what is that, Greek, Latin?
1: I think it's Egyptian, actually.
0: Egyptian, there you go.
1: But back to you. Let's stay with you, Thomas.
0: So go to St. Joseph, ask his intercession, right? He's a powerful intercessor and patron. Have him take you under his wing. And then the other thing, well, there's another thing I'd mention. Go to confession, because if you are trying to root out a sin, especially sins of the flesh, you know, sins that have to do with chastity and stuff, it's more like has a big grip on you. And you need to be constantly hitting the confessional. Mm. I remember one day I had gone to confession, and it was literally the next day that I had fallen back into the same sin. And I was like, I got to go to confession again. So I literally went to the confessional. I was like, bless me, Father, for I have sinned. It's been one day since my last confession. And it broke my heart. Like, I was, like, shattered by saying that.
1: Yeah.
0: So go to confession.
1: But what happened on the other side of that?
0: On the other side, the graces, the mercy was so healing.
1: Yeah.
0: And it just got, and it was, like, it was little steps at a time, right? Yeah. So after those 9 months, like I said, we had to, like, I mean, I had to, I guess, work for myself a little bit more, right? Mm-hmm. And I could get more into that later on. But yeah, confession and St. Joseph, huge things for growing in chastity.
1: Well, there's so much more here, yeah. Thomas. I think to wrap us up, the one way to do that would be to talk about, to bring this into, speak to the men who are in a relationship with a woman that they, you know, they're courting a woman, and like men and women, that's like we're made with hormones. What would you say to that man, to that woman, that you haven't said already, or what would you underscore that you've said already?
0: Yeah. So if a man's working towards chastity and he's doing a good job battling, doing the good fight, and he's dating somebody, I think he's really got to be a man and take the initiative in looking out for his woman, his girlfriend's purity, right?
1: Yeah.
0: And even if she's like down with something, he needs to know his own limits.
1: Yeah.
0: And he's like, no, this, we can't do this to protect you, to protect me, right? So he needs to take that step.
1: Yeah.
0: And that's going to make the relationship so much better.
1: I'll tell you a fun story, Thomas, and you'll see why I'm telling it to you. But I found out yesterday that some dear friend's daughter, who's been in a healthy relationship for several years, is getting married. And the wedding is going to probably be in Montana. And I'm not sure if you were just in Montana or in White.
0: It was Montana, yeah.
1: And
0: just there.
1: You can punch me after this, but you went there with this dear woman in your life, and you had two places you stayed on this trip. It's pretty basic. If you stay in two different lodgings, a lot of things get taken care of.
0: So,
1: and you can enjoy the time in ways that you wouldn't if you actually shared those lodgings before you're married. So

0: Paul Thomas, like, there's so much more here to discuss. Let's leave it there with your last comment. What's your last thing you want to say?
1: The last thing I want to say is, so that girl who I mentioned earlier on is not the girl who I'm with right now. So I just want to tell people, like, God works through others in really mysterious ways. So really be open to the Holy Spirit when you're interacting with people. You know, my mom always says that you interact with people for a reason, a season, or a lifetime. And just keep that in mind as you're going through life.
0: Paul Thomas, you heard it here. Thomas Engesser. Thomas, thank you so very much. And we're going to be back on the other side of the break with Pete and Carol.
2: Well, what does the left love? The left loves the environment. And it's killing the environment. It's in our water. A test in other countries show that endocrine blockers from chemical abortion pills are in the water.
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4: Hello, I'm Archbishop Gregory Hartmeier from the Archdiocese of Atlanta. 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To you do I come, before you I stand, sinful and sorrowful. O Mother of the Word incarnate, despise not my petitions, but in your mercy hear and answer me. 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
12: 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Darling.

0: So, great conversation with Tall Thomas about marriage, really. And then in walks Pete and Carol, who I met, I guess we met like 2 weeks ago.
1: I think so.
0: Yeah. And I've been looking forward to talking to you here. And I'm talking with Carol and Pete Tomaselli. They're coordinators of Retrovi Chicago and attended a Retrovi weekend 14 years ago.
2: Wow. Seems like only yesterday.
1: Oh, yeah.
0: It's a beautiful thing. Marriage renewed, marriage restored. You help marriages and families after yourselves discovering new life in your marriage. You just kind of said it, essentially, Pete, because you can see it in the two of you. But when I met you, I'd heard your names before, and you have 3 sons and 4 grandchildren. And thank you for reminding me, Carol, that you too are a convert.
1: Yes.
0: But when I met you, pretty early, it was almost like, hi, how are you? And you were like, Carol, you were like, yeah, our marriage is on the rocks. You didn't use those words, but you talked about being married singles when your youngest was about to leave the house. And you were looking at Pete, I do. You'd made this lifelong, and you're looking at Pete and you're saying, uh-oh. So tell us about that, and that's nothing personal, Pete, but as we well know, but tell us what was going on 14 years ago.
2: Anyway,
1: I am an open book when it comes to marriage, and it was an interesting concept because I was a convert. So when I did become Catholic, I at this point was thinking that I believed that the marriage was for better or worse. So I did want to work on it, or I didn't really work on it, but I was going to stay in it.
0: Mm.
1: And to stay in it is one thing, but to have a joyful, fruitful marriage is another thing, which I didn't realize. And when I found...
0: You didn't realize, you were committed to staying in it, but you didn't think, I don't want to put words in it, but being joyful was not something you necessarily thought would happen just because you're ready to stay in it.
1: It was like white knuckling it, right? So that's not the way that you really want it to be. And it certainly wouldn't be attractive to your kids, but sometimes you might want to do that.
0: Yeah.
1: And what we ended up doing was just becoming... ships that passed in the night sort of thing. And so for me, I was thinking, what am I going to do when the kids are gone, when we don't have this common denominator to keep us engaged? Like when they're off to school and it's just going to be the two of us, what are we going to do?
0: And as you know, that's unfortunately, that's a very common kind of setup, so to speak, to couples separating from each other.
1: I honestly thought that I was the only one, because when you would see other people, everybody looks like all things are great, right? Because we have this mask that we wear that, everything's hunky-dory. And so that's kind of what I was doing too. But internally, I was living what we later learned was called the married singles lifestyle. And but anyway, it was because of Relevant Radio that I decided that I needed to do something different, which was Retrovi. And I learned about it through listening to Relevant Radio. And I'm so grateful to Relevant.
0: And where was Pete in this moment, so to speak?
1: He was
0: maybe,
1: not interested.
0: Or Pete, why don't I throw that to you, Pete?
2: Well, what
0: would you add to what Carol just said?
2: As described this as two ships passing in the night, I would only say that Carol was more like the harbor. I mean, she was very steadfast and in place. And I would argue where she needed to be. And I was this little drone boat running around just causing trouble and, I was really kind of away from the harbor.
0: Yeah, she had okay.
2: Yep. Yeah, I mean, she had really kind of set up a base, and I don't know why. I was just feeling like I didn't want to be in that base.
0: Yeah.
2: So, where was I in this thing? I mean, I was kind of the probably just like a gadfly, like a little gnat or something like that, and I don't know what I fancied myself as, probably something a lot greater than that, but I was definitely pushing the Holy Spirit away. I was getting all kinds of signals about, you know, what are you doing? You know, and but I still just kind of was pursuing these other.
0: You were getting those signals.
2: These other, I was getting them the whole time. I mean, for years, I was getting these signals. Like, and I would argue that I even got those signals. Like that was the final signal that was like, hey, let's get married. You know, why don't we get married?
0: Yeah.
2: And because I mean, things were just kind of, you know, the situation was such that God must have been saying, or the Holy Spirit must have been saying, I'm trying to leave this up to you, but you're just stupid. So I don't think even you can miss this sign.
0: Yes.
2: You know?
0: Yes.
2: And so, you know, thanks be to God, I did not miss that one.
0: This being the sign, and there were many, but it sounds like it was Carol saying to you, we should go to this Retrovi thing, or just take us to this.
2: Well, this was much earlier than that. This was, you know, what brought us to the point of marriage. And we don't tell each other's stories, so it's usually like, I'll defer to Carol, and she can kind of carry it from here if you like.
0: Yeah.
1: Well, I think your question was more in terms of like what got us to go to the Retrovi.
0: Yeah. Yeah.
1: And,
0: okay.
1: You know, that was where, you know, for me, I started listening to Relevant Radio. I started changing me. I started like growing in my faith because we had sort of left the faith.
0: Yeah.
1: And that was where it was kind of a challenging time to live. And I remembered what life was like when we were going to Mass, and it was a priority in our home, and it was much better. And so I kept trying to think, well, let's see, you know, can we go to Mass? And nobody wanted to go. And so I didn't go. And that was pretty lame. And I didn't realize that I could have still continued to go.
0: Yeah. I assume it was because the kids had their duties, and you get to,
1: priorities
0: you're caring
1: change.
0: For the kids, and then you get tired by the time Sunday morning rolls around. You just want to.
1: I guess so. Who knows what the excuse was at the time, but yeah. I, you know, take full responsibility, because it wasn't until I started listening to Relevant Radio that I realized that I needed to become a spiritual warrior. I needed to learn about my faith, and the joy that I had would bring them back. So, and that was some sage advice that I got listening to Relevant Radio, and I put that attempt to work. And then I learned about the rosary and started praying the rosary and asking for, you know, Our Lady to intercede for me. And then I started having the guardian angels come in, you know, and then.
0: So one small step was seconded over and over again by supernatural support.
1: Supernatural support is totally there. And that's one of the things the listeners out there, maybe some people are listening for the first time. And, you know, this is their moment to have that awakening like I did. And, you know, others are just, were steady listeners.
0: And so where is this in relation to your bumping into Retrovi?
1: When I called, and actually when I first did a little bit of research and found that there were four stages in marriage. So there's romance, there's disillusionment, and there's misery, and there's awakening. And so I was very familiar with disillusionment. You know, disillusionment, like, oh, those little quirks that you thought were really cute are nothing but annoying, you know, that's disillusionment.
0: It's putting the top on the toothpaste and a lot more.
1: Those little things, yes. Yeah. And then misery, you know, kind of like where I was in. I was totally in misery. So that doesn't really need much of an explanation. Yeah. And it could look different for a lot of people. Yeah. And what I didn't know was about this awakening. And so I was very curious. And so I had asked Pete, would you like to go? And of course he said no. And then, you know, so we let that weekend
2: things
1: go.
2: Things to do.
1: And then, you know, the next time, you know, I kind of said, okay, so there's one here, you know, in Chicago before the kids go away to college. And we can let them know that we're going, and they must know that there's something wrong with our marriage. And we can let them know, because if you had a situation that was a problem in your business, wouldn't you try to fix it?
0: Yeah, and that's a critical point, because the evil one wants us to kind of say, I'm going to do this myself, and nobody can know. And as soon as we share a little bit with someone else, all sorts of wonderful help comes in. So
1: absolutely. Yeah. So, but it was that choice to be upfront about it, yeah. or it could be after we drop them off at school, then we could go to this other one. Well, the funny part about it is that the one in August was at a hotel and the one in September was at a retreat center. And where we were in our life at that point was like, well, a hotel's going to be a lot better, right? So, which right. is completely opposite of where we are now, which
0: more
1: is kind
0: creature
1: of funny.
0: Comforts.
1: Yeah, yeah. you know? So, but anyway, we did go. We let the kids know that we were going. And then with Retrovi, the beautiful part is that in addition to the weekend getaway, there's these follow-up sessions. And so you're starting to learn this communication tool.
0: Yeah, so it's not a one-and-done kind of environment. Pete, you were on the same weekend. When you think back on being on the other side of that weekend, so to speak, did you start to experience some renewed appetite for getting to that next stage?
2: Yes and no. When we left the weekend, I think the spirit was there was a new vigor in the marriage. Yes. You know, but what is a common saying in Retrovi is, you know, you've changed, but the world hasn't. And so now you spent 2.5 days, you know, working on yourself, and now you're going back into the pit, you know, and I was not ready to leave the pit even after the weekend. And so, it didn't really, I could tell that there was something spiritual going on, and I could tell that there was information there and that there were techniques that were going to be helpful, but I just wasn't ready to break all my old habits, you know, and I would argue that that's probably the case with many people because I shouldn't make that judgment. There was a case with me.
0: Yeah, but habits are hard to break.
2: But,
0: yeah.
2: And so, I mean, what had taken years to you know, kind of damage was going to be unrealistic to think that like two and a half days, 3 days, you know, everything was going to be great, you know, sure. and everything, there was going to be this cure. I mean, it was more of a therapy than an outright cure. And so I was kind of on the road to that.
0: So it was like a door opening.
2: Yeah.
0: And so talk about these follow-up. It sounds like this follow-up is critical to that invitation, to accepting the invitation.
2: Absolutely.
0: Towards that awakening.
2: Well, you're drinking from a fire hose on the weekend. There's just so much information coming at you, and you've got, and you're still mired in whatever your troubles are. And so whether you're in a disposition or predisposed to being able to actually utilize any of that stuff is kind of, it's a little bit of a crapshoot at that point, you
0: sure.
2: know, how receptive you're going to be as a couple, as an individual, certainly. And so the follow-ups just kind of keep you in the game a little bit. You
0: so
2: know?
0: Tell us either one about these follow-ups.
2: You know, Carol is just so adept at this. I'm going to let her take it over.
1: Well, the big thing with Retrovi is that it's always being presented by other couples that have experienced disillusionment and misery in their marriage.
0: Yeah. Witnesses.
1: They're witnesses.
0: Not teachers.
1: And no, it's an incredible opportunity. And on the weekend getaway, there's a priest present. So you get to hear about his disillusionment and misery in his vocation as well,
0: wow,
1: which
0: powerful.
1: Is really
2: his
1: powerful.
2: His marriage to his parish.
1: Yeah.
2: His marriage to the flock.
0: Yeah.
1: And so then when we move into the follow-up sessions, it's just the married couple that's presenting. And there's this whole structure in place. I call it like a template. And so there's these bullet points of material that are being taught, but the person that is presenting is sharing their personal experience along with it. And
0: there's patterns. It sounds like there's very clear patterns, but you also have the unique testimony of these of each couple, and so you have the uniqueness of their experience and the kind of the knowledge of how you get from misery to awakening.
1: Exactly. And so you hit the nail on the head with the pattern. So the international Retrovi is an international program. So there's a weekend that's going on around the world, like on a regular basis. So it's really a great program, and it's just the only thing that's different is the people that are presenting at that point in time.
0: Yeah.
1: And so it's like a 12-step program where you've got these bullet points that are going to be reviewed, and you have this workflow on a communication tool. And you know, we were not communicating. We were just breaking down and deciding, well, rather than fight, I'm just going to go my way and you can go your way.
0: Yeah.
1: It's just easier.
0: And do you, so now you're on, marriage is always work, and none of us in this conversation thinks it's otherwise, but the actual engagement you have kind of ongoing, are you engaged, so to speak, with other couples who are, you know, working out of that misery stage, or are you kind of in a mentor or partner type role with them on an ongoing basis? What's the nature of your dialogue with other couples is my question.
1: Well, all of the above, really. We are, you know, it's kind of like you have to, if you're going to be a mentor, you need a mentor, you know?
0: Yes.
1: So we have become friends with a lot of other people. We're servant leaders is kind of like the concept. Yeah. And so we're in the Chicago community and we partner with, we're technically the Region 8. So there's several states that kind of work together so that we are trying to provide weekends.
0: Eight. What's the 8 reference, a reference to?
1: I don't know how they took the globe. They took the map of the globe.
3: Who has Region 19? Mark
2: wants there is a guy. I'm
3: really concerned about Region 19.
0: As long as there's a 19, we're good.
1: Yes, I'm not really too sure. And so, but the thing is that this is like from the international, they chiseled up the globe and like sectioned people off so that they would kind of work together.
0: Yeah.
1: And, you know, because when you're hosting the weekend, you know, you might be pulling somebody from Wisconsin to come in and help you present.
0: Got it. Other couples.
1: Right. Yeah. So it's other couples. And, you know, to try and have a weekend, have a program every weekend, you know, I mean, we're not going to do that every weekend. We'll present, you know, like maybe 4 or 5 times a year.
0: Yeah.
1: And then the program also goes on with monthly meetings. So it's a 3-pronged approach.
0: Yeah.
1: So it's the weekend getaway.
0: Yeah.
1: And then there's the follow-up sessions, which we call post sessions. And then there's the monthly meetings.
0: Yeah.
1: And the monthly meetings are, Pete always says, where the rubber meets the road, like to keep it going. Like if you, you know, trying to, you know, if you use it as a sports analogy, you know, it's like you're going to try and go golfing. You don't go the one time and it's like you're a pro.
0: Yeah.
1: You have to get out there and you have to keep practicing. So you have to stay with it and then surround yourself around other people that are also interested in working on their marriage.
0: Yeah. I want to ask you to actually, I want to pray to Our Lady here for a very dear friend who's, I'll actually won't say, well, married couple, the one of the two said, you know, I'm done. And they have multiple children. And the other person said, no, we're not done. We have children. And the one who said, no, we're not done, has actually been looking at his calendar saying, okay, retrovise this. I just told you, he knows the dates that are out there. So let's continue the conversation on how folks who are in that situation can concretely take steps. But before we do, I'll say the first part, and you know the second part. So, Hail Mary, full of grace, the Lord is with thee. Blessed art thou among women, and blessed is the fruit of thy womb, Jesus.
4: Holy Mary, Mother of God, pray for us sinners now and at the hour of our death. Amen.
0: So, what are practical steps? So, you're in the situation I just described. You go online. What do you do to actually both identify the dates, but also get the Pete in the room, kind of, no offense, Pete, to kind of come to the hotel or whatever the location is?
1: Well, like I was saying, I gave him a couple choices. And when I gave him choices and then, you know, was really adamant that it was something that we needed to do.
2: It brings and back then the point about persistence in prayer kind of a thing, you know? So the judge who fears no man and respects nobody and says, you know, this woman who keeps, you know, asking me for a fair judgment, you know, her persistence is what led him to judge her fairly. And so, you know, there's got to be a level of persistence when you've got one party who wants to be there and one party who doesn't. And so, you know, when it came time for that, Carol was the person who was very persistent as far as what are we going to do? And if it wasn't for her persistence, we wouldn't be here today. I mean, there's no question. Her persistence, her prayer, all those things.
0: So that means you faced a variety of setbacks
1: absolutely
0: in a human way, but you kept showing up at the Blessed in the Mass and, yeah, talk to us
1: that
0: about.
1: That was where, like, pulling in the supernatural, like, when you realize that what you see in the world is not all that's there and you pull the supernatural in, I'm sure that had a lot to do with why he ended up saying yes at that point. But the other thing is, like, when you are asking, is it a joyful invitation? Mm. Is it like, you know, I love you so much, sweetheart, and I really feel like we could do better, and I would really like to become a better wife, and I think that if we go to this program, I might be a better wife to you.
0: Yeah.
1: Like, that would be a different way of approaching it, rather than, you know, just putting it out there like, you know, I can't stand being with you anymore. Like,
0: we need to go this.
1: Yeah, we need to do this.
0: As an ultimatum, right?
1: Exactly, because I said so, because we're doing this. I put it on our calendar and we're going. Yeah. I mean, it's like, what kind of invitation are we actually providing for our spouse? And are we having, like, that reflective message of, when I stood in front of God at the altar, I really meant that I wanted to be married to you forever. Yeah. Like, can we do something? I know I need to be better. And it's using the I statement instead of the you need to shape up or ship out.
0: Right. Oh, that's great.
1: You know, so how are we humbling ourselves to make this invitation attractive? Yeah. And
0: I'm hearing you, the point you made, Pete, about persistence, it's pretty human. It's our Lord talking about the just judge. It's pretty hard, even if someone you don't live with keeps asking you the same question, to keep telling them no. And then if on top of that you have the supernatural support, like, you know, and the supernatural support is going to encourage you to ask one more time. Come on, Pete. So
1: exactly.
0: We've got a little bit of time here. And you reminded me, Carol, as we walked in here, that we're both converts. And let's just talk a little bit about that. What would you have to say, either as it relates to marriage or just as it relates to being married to the person who is not Catholic, you know, about nourishing them entering the church and having that sacramental marriage ultimately?
1: Well, for me, that was where it's kind of a funny thing, because his invitation to church at the beginning was inviting.
0: Yes.
1: He didn't say, I didn't have like this, well, if you don't, you know, come with me to church, then I'm never going to continue to date you.
0: So you used jujitsu on him is what you're basically saying. Took that energy and just kind of gave it right back to him.
1: Yeah. So it is kind of interesting, because we went full circle on everything. So we went like a lot of back and forth. There's ups and downs, and this is like what life is. Mm-hmm. And, you know, because I was like this solid force that I wanted to stay married. And then there was a point where, you know, I gave up and I was like, I'm done with you. I did everything I possibly could. Now we did retrovi. And then, you know, it still wasn't working. And so then we switched gears.
0: Yes.
1: And so it was kind of funny, because we ended up doing a second weekend.
0: Because
1: I was the one, like,
0: this
1: I'm
0: is like
1: done.
0: Mike Sweeney talks about riding your bicycle and you're pedaling really hard, and but God's doing the steering. So you basically took the heavy pedaling from Pete, and it worked out. Okay.
1: Yes, but we actually then like flip-flopped, and I was the one that didn't want to go.
0: Yeah.
1: So it was kind of an interesting thing. God has such a great sense of humor. And so then he started having a little bit more of awakening, and then I started putting the walls up. So, you know, I don't know. But back to the concept of, you know, being a welcome invitation, and then Pete's family was very attractive too, and they weren't judging me that I wasn't Catholic. And so that was very helpful for, you know, wanting to be curious enough to go to the class.
0: Yeah, we call my father-in-law St. James the Grandpa. And when I married my wife, I wasn't Catholic, and I had agreed to raise our children Catholic. But I remember him, and Sarah, you've heard this story, but I remember him like just having this docility with me as I was raised Jewish. And he's like, oh, you know what I realized, Mark? You know, we can pray the Our Father together. He never once kind of like tried to catechize me. But there was this magnetism to him and his family that was just motivated me to enter the marriage or to propose. And then you get these fruits like we're talking about here. We're up on time here. Patrick Madrid's going to be on in the next hour, but this is the beginning of a conversation, Pete and Carol. So thank you for joining us. We're going to be talking more in the weeks and months to come.
2: That'd be great.
0: Well, that was Pete and Carol Tomaselli, and we were just talking about Retrovi. And when we come back at the other side of the arrow, we'll be talking with Patrick. Come join the conversation with Patrick Madrid, with Cyrus. Ask your questions, and have a great Wednesday. It's a St. Joseph Day, Sarah.
3: 19, baby.
0: 19, baby. 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
8: You created us in love and called us to live in fullness. Each person is a sacred gift that reflects your face from the first instant of existence to the final breath of their journey on earth.
7: In the video shared on Instagram, the Holy Father said, "Both you and I have received the most beautiful gift of life. Your breath, your heartbeat, your smile, all that you are is God's work of love." The pontiff asked the faithful, "Will you help me protect this precious gift?" The pope was awarded the National Constitution Center's Liberty Medal. He virtually addressed a ceremony at the National Constitution Center in Philadelphia. It was awarded to the pope for his lifelong work promoting religious liberty and freedom of conscience and expression around the world. The American-born pontiff celebrated the 4th of July with the U.S. Ambassador to the Holy See, Brian Birch, and his family by joining them at their home for dinner. A one-year prohibition on federal Medicaid funding for Planned Parenthood expired on Saturday, restoring taxpayer dollars to the nation's largest abortion business on America's 250th birthday. According to LifeNews.com, the expiration prompted strong condemnation from pro-life advocates who called on Congress and President Trump to immediately restore the defunding. The ban, which was part of the One Big Beautiful Bill signed by President Trump on July 4th of 2025, had blocked Medicaid reimbursements to Planned Parenthood and similar abortion organizations. Its expiration allows federal funds to resume flowing to the group for non-abortion activities. Keeping you connected with the church and the world 24 hours a day and on the web at relevantradio.com, I'm Mary Graham for listener-supported Relevant Radio.
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0: This is Friday. This is Friday. This is Friday. It's Friday, July 10th, 2026. Great to be with you here on this Friday. Maybe you're on your way to vacation. Maybe you're on your way to work. Maybe you're still at home. Maybe you're just starting your day. I bet that's true. Although we got some of you in California, like you're already getting going before we're getting going here in Lincolnshire, Illinois. Great to be with you here, Sarah Tafoya, each of you. It's a great day and a lot to talk about here. I want to get to like the 10 you know, the 10-20 moment here. This is a 10-20 moment for reasons that I know you know about, Sarah. We're going to get to that here just in a minute here. But a couple things to point out. We're also going to be talking about Matt's 5 cents. Stick around for that. Holy Family Farm. There's some good stuff there. There's a lot of good stuff here. And there's this thing called like Upper Word, which I just like, or Higher Word actually is more accurate. But Upper Word's a good nickname for them. We're gonna talk about that too. A lot of good things in the news. If you didn't catch it, France did win. And they're the favorite. So Patrick Alog, thanks for reminding me that they are the favorite. At some point, we might actually find out if Sarah has a team she's rooting for here. I don't know, Sarah, have you had any reflections on the team to kind of say they're going to win?
3: It's been less than 24 hours, so no.
0: Really? For someone who's so decisive, I'm a little surprised by your answer. But I appreciate the depth of reflection you're giving to this very important question.
3: Yeah. You know, after the show is done, Mark, my number one priority is to have in-depth thought processes about the World Cup and not to make sure that 4 children are fed, nourished, and not whining. So you're right. I should probably be more dedicated. And I'm just going to, you know, say, guys, I'm sorry you wanted to have this, and this, but Mark wants me to think about the World Cup, so you're going to have to give me a couple minutes.
0: Okay, well, you're actually bringing up the technique I use, which is I just ask someone, like, who they're rooting for. So just ask one of your kids here.
3: They don't follow it either. Okay, I don't know. Okay, well, we'll work on it.
0: A lot of instructive opportunity here, because now you could be talking about, like, history of Europe, Norway, England, you know, what are you going to do there? A lot of good choices. So I'm going to go ahead and
3: top of their list of things they wanted me to talk
0: fair
3: about.
0: Enough. Fair enough. Okay. I'm going to go ahead and put my vote. I had been saying Argentina, Spain. I'm going to go ahead and put my marker on Spain. It's just partly because I've found out that it sounds like the refs are kind of favoring Argentina, and I don't really like that. And I was already, you know, thinking Spain.
3: Justice.
0: Back to the justice conversation. So now that you say that, my daughter's pretty keen on Argentina and she's the real justice seeker. So we'll see how this choice on my part lands. So anyhow, send who you're rooting for. Maybe it'll help, you know, Sarah over the weekend if she gets a chance to, like, look at your emails, mark@relevantradio.com.
3: Help me to make up my mind.
0: And maybe you could give us a why, because maybe the why is what she's really struggling on.
3: Yeah. Mm-hmm. Yeah.
0: So I mentioned 10-20, and I got to just kind of, you know, I might be the first, but whether I am or not, I just want to congratulate you. You've been, today, of course, today is the 10th of July, but do I have my facts right? You started working for Relevant Radio 20 years ago today?
3: I did, yes. When I was just about to be 23. What a long time ago.
0: Wow.
3: Yeah, you're the first one to say it today. People have been saying it throughout the week. This because they know it's coming up, I guess. We have a little schedule that kind of comes out and shows people the anniversary. And when it's a big number, people are like, really? All the numbers say, like, you know, 3 years, 2 years, 10 years.
0: 1 month.
3: 20. You're like, woo, okay.
0: Yeah, well done.
3: I managed to survive and not get fired. So I must be doing something right. So I'm, like, really excited about that.
0: You've done a lot more than survive. You're truly a pro, and and I genuinely want to thank you for what I've learned from you, and you are really a great teammate. So I learned actually how to say huzzah. So huzzah,
3: hooray!
0: Huzzah,
2: hooray,
3: woo-hoo! Huzzah.
0: Well
3: there
0: done.
3: You go. That was me. You're right, and hopefully I'm saying it right.
0: We'll find out. Our kids will tell us. Now, one last thing for you on the 20 years here. Just do you have any memories of your first day or that first little kind of moment, or maybe, you know, maybe like walking in the door, like, you know, what can you share with us from those that first day or that first year, whatever?
3: Yeah. Oh, wow. Okay. So trying to go back then, I wasn't married. I didn't have kids. A lot was different. In fact, you know, I was still kind of trying to figure out who I was and not really fully engaged in my faith. So I not that this has anything to do with whether you're engaged in your faith or not, but at 23, I was like, you know what? I've been, you know, in Catholic school my whole life. I've always, like, you know, towed the line, and I decided I'm going to get an eyebrow ring. And so I went out on my own. I got a little eyebrow ring. I thought, yes, that's it. I'm here.
0: I'm a person.
3: I'm
0: here. Arrived.
3: I got my own choices. I'm making my, and then the CEO was coming to the office, and one of the other employees was like, you know, that might not be the best you know, first impression. So I was like, okay. I took it out. I couldn't put it back in. So here I am without the eyebrow ring. I learned a lot.
0: Nice.
3: I made a
0: nice
3: good choice. And I got to make it for 20 years. So that was probably really, really good advice. And I was originally just in the production crew area doing, you know, commercials and just getting editing done and all that kind of stuff. And a bunch of really awesome guys surrounded me. And I was like, I was living in Minnesota away from my family and everything. And it was just a really great atmosphere. And it continues to be that to this day with many different people that have come in and out throughout those years. But
0: still,
3: I've enjoyed the ride.
0: Still relevant and still, you know, anchored in our faith. I'm glad I asked you. And actually, it's a lot of history that you're inviting us to kind of uncover here. Thank you, Sarah. That's really...
3: Well, thank you for asking. Yeah, I mean, right now I'm a much better place in my faith. And that's because of Relevant Radio. It really helped me think about, I got to make this decision. Is it going to be I'm following this faith because it's true and it's real, or I'm following it because my parents told me to? And so it really kind of helped me to turn the page to be the big kid and say, yeah, no, this is real. And there's a lot more to it than I thought. And I have a lot to learn, and I still do. So I'm grateful to Relevant Radio for allowing me that opportunity.
0: That's great. And I've learned my faith has deepened very specifically because of Relevant Radio. So thank you for reminding me of that. Let's also talk about the 20s in a different way. And today's your 20th anniversary. My son turns 20 on Monday. And the tie-in here, and I'm just happy about that, but the tie-in here, too, is that he's from China. And yesterday we celebrated the feast of the Chinese martyr, St. Augustine Zhao Rong and companions. Today we're celebrating also martyrs, St. Anatolia and Victoria, Saints Rufina and Secunda. And I would encourage you, if you didn't hear the homily that Father Rocky gave yesterday, I know, Sarah, you heard it.
3: I did.
0: But he asked this kind of, you know, pretty obvious question that I think in some ways you're even, I'm reluctant to say out loud, but it's kind of the obvious question, like, would I chicken out? Like, would, you know, if I was in that situation? And I won't give the whole, he says it more beautifully and I think more authentically, but check it out on the Relevant Radio app, the homily yesterday, or email info@relevantradio.com. Because he gives a very compelling answer for, like, why you, Sarah, why I, Mark, why you listening would not chicken out. And staying close to the Eucharist is the heart of it. And you can hear the whole homily. I think it's worth going back to yesterday and listening to the whole homily.
3: Yeah. I mean, yeah, you can get that at Relevant Radio Plus as well if you want to watch it. And that's the kind of cool thing is that if you miss Mass and you want to check out these homilies and stuff, Relevant Radio has that available for you to listen to. But yeah, that's a very poignant question. If it came down to it and martyrdom was on the table, what would we do? Because sometimes we're in those situations, maybe at a grocery store or a gathering, and someone says something about the faith, and instead of standing up for the faith, we don't. And that's very common.
0: Yes.
3: But Father does give us a compelling reason to say, well, maybe you wouldn't. Maybe you would be the one that
0: stands
3: up.
0: Maybe you wouldn't chicken out. Yeah.
3: And if you chicken out in one instance, maybe you don't chicken out in the next. You know, like even Peter chickened out, but then in the next, he didn't. So it is a good question to ask ourselves.
0: It's rooted in grace and staying. But the Georgia martyrs came up yesterday too, and they also came up in our dialogue and really since the end of May with these pilgrims who marched from St. Augustine, Florida, all the way up to Maine. I say march, a lot of that included a vehicle with Jesus in the vehicle. The whole way they traveled with our Lord, and then they landed in Philly back on Saturday. And so somewhere in that kind of transit, in fact, I think it was that Pentecost Sunday, was the first time I heard about these Georgia martyrs. But and frankly, the first time I heard about it, and still since, I thought, oh yeah, the Georgia martyrs, back in the Soviet Union, like, okay, you know, they they were persecuted for their faith. But it turns out there's these martyrs from the colony of Georgia here, right in this great old country of the United States of America. And I think you did a little digging on those martyrs of Georgia. They're going to be, well, I won't even spoil it. So tell us a little about
3: that. Yeah, this October, they're going to be beatified by Pope Leo. And, you know, Pope Francis is kind of the one who kind of, you know, continued their path to sainthood there. And yet they were originally, the Franciscan friars, originally, I believe they're six, originally they were in Florida. And they made their way up trying to evangelize and teach others, you know, about the faith and all of that. And as they continued on their way, and they were meeting some resistance, as you might have imagined, just here in the United States, not everybody was pro-Catholic. not a profound statement, but they were trying to baptize people and help people to understand God's love in a way that maybe not all Catholics that were here maybe were actually, you know, when you think about it, there were soldiers that came over. They may not have all been acting very Christ-like. And
0: yep.
3: They're obviously
0: talk about standing up. Yep.
3: Many people who maybe were slave owners, they were not acting very Christ-like. So they kind of have a little bit of, or even treating Native Americans, not very Christ-like. So they may, you know, when you have an uphill battle, that's hard. And I know many, you know, they're the French missionaries that came and they were doing the same thing with Native Americans in the northern part of our country. But yeah, so they met a little resistance, and but they were martyred for the faith there. And now miracles have been done.
0: Attributed to them.
3: The right. So they have been interceding.
0: Wow.
3: And now this was around like the late 1500s. So, sometimes we think of saints, well, they were a saint. They'd be a saint already. But sometimes, you know, God's path to their sainthood comes at a time that's not convenient maybe for, like, the saint of, you know, like that time. Like, oh, it's going to happen within 10 years or so. But sometimes what's important for us in our time, as God is outside of time. So sometimes he, you know, sainthood for all of us to know about these saints is at the appropriate time for us in the time we are now. Meaning, you know, Bishop Sheen was on the road. There was a couple of blocks and stuff. And now, why now? Why now is he beginning? Why now for the Georgia martyrs?
0: You're reminding me of our conversation with Christine Wohar last week. Or actually, now that I think about it, it was this Monday, this past Monday. And she made the remark you're making that, well, St. Pier Giorgio Frassati, the cause was moving rather, you know, expeditiously, quickly. He died early in the 1900s. And then it kind of ran into a roadblock. He was, in fact, canonized on the same day that St. Carlo Acutis was canonized. And that, in her judgment, which is very reasonable, young people need models. And having those two men who, in the case of St. Pier Giorgio Frassati, actually had a little more earthly life than Carlo Acutis, he could provide kind of the complement, so to speak, to the life of Carlo Acutis, that
3: sure,
0: where those decisions are being made when you're 19, you're 20, you're 22. So, yeah, God's plans are often mysterious. They're always better than ours. Sometimes they're aligned. we'll talk more about the Georgia martyrs in the days leading up to October 31st. Thank you, Sarah, for taking us there. Let's take a short break, and then we're going to come back and talk about and listen to the higher word.
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16: In today's Gospel from Matthew chapter 13, we hear the parable of a farmer who went out to sow seed and how it fell on different types of ground, thus yielding very different results. Hello, I'm Father James Kubicki. In the first volume of his book, Jesus of Nazareth, Pope Benedict made an important point about the seed that is sown. In this parable, it is a symbol of the Word of God that is proclaimed and either rejected, ignored, forgotten, or received. But remember how John's Gospel begins? The Word is not just a spoken word, but Jesus himself. Thus, Pope Benedict wrote that in chapter 12 of John, Jesus said, "Truly, truly, I say to you, unless a grain of wheat falls into the earth and dies, it remains alone. If it dies, it bears much fruit." Pope Benedict goes on to say that Jesus, quote, "himself is the grain of wheat. His failure on the cross is exactly the way leading from the few to the many, to all. And I, when I am lifted up from the earth, will draw all men to myself," Jesus said. In the parables, Jesus is not only the sower who scatters the seed of God's word, but also the seed that falls into the earth in order to die and so bear much fruit, end quote. Doesn't that make sense? When we approach the gospel, we're not just reading about Jesus, but actually encountering Jesus, the Word who was made flesh and who continues to speak to us. So no matter how many times you've heard the particular parable or gospel story, listen. Jesus is speaking to you, and though you may have heard what he's had to say before, be ready for him to say something new, because as the letter to the Hebrews puts it, the Word of God is living and effective.
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0: Well, higher word, upper word, words beyond our letters and sentences. That's the kind of good stuff that we're hearing right now. And Spencer McIntosh and his colleagues have been bringing to New Yorkers who show up. And not only are they showing up, they're being drawn. So Spencer McIntosh and I met back in February, March at a kind of pretty regular gathering of men called the New York Men's Leadership Forum. And David Henry, you might know, you might remember, Wizards of Waverly Place was the guest speaker. And he's got a beautiful story to tell. That David has a beautiful story to tell, married and raising his children in the faith. And Spencer and I connected in the kind of chit chat before David's talk, and said, and we've struck up a bit of a conversation since. And as I said, upper or higher word, this group that Spencer founded along with a few others, he's the executive director of Higher Word. And they're just bringing, let's put it this way, they're bringing beauty to New York. It's already there, but they're helping young and old New Yorkers really encounter beauty in ways that was lacking before. So, Spencer, I've been looking forward to talking to you. Happy Friday. And are we talking to you in New York City?
1: You as well, Mark. Great to talk to you again. I'm calling in from New York.
0: That's great. Well, yeah, like I just said, I've been looking forward to talking with you, Spencer, and I enjoyed the brief conversation we had, but it stuck with me. And then I actually, in some ways, didn't know your name, but I'd heard about your work. I'd heard about this great event at St. Vincent Fair on the Upper East Side. For those of you who are more familiar with New York as a city, you'll know that St. Joseph's in the Village is just brimming with young people for masses and other things. I know you're involved in St. Joseph's as well, Spencer. So I want to thank you. I think let's start kind of at the heart of the matter. And there are many, it's not even an argument, it's just the way things are. Beauty draws many people to God and in turn to his church. Why do you care about beauty yourself? And has beauty ever caught you off guard? What's the origin story, so to speak, of beauty and you and Higher Word?
1: Yeah, so I think there's a couple things there. Beauty, it's great for evangelization, and a lot of people talk about it. It's a big part of the Catholic faith, but what does it actually do for you? And can you put forward events or experiences that actually capture what beauty is and sort of the transformative nature of it? But just to kind of start with a little bit on the background and origin story, that was the music piece in the orchestra was something that came later, and we kind of just happened across it, so to speak, where we first started with just a group of friends sitting on a rooftop in the West Village, a neighborhood in New York City, with a good priest friend of ours, Father Graby.
0: I know it well. I lived on Gay Street, yeah. But keep going.
1: Oh, yeah. No, beautiful area. Yeah. And Father Graby would pick a topic, and he's really a profound thinker, intellectual, theologian. He would pick a topic around something such as, here's a story about Peter and Andrew that answered the call and how you can as well. What are the four marks of the church? What does it mean? And we would walk away from these evenings really inspired and hearing things that you don't get in a homily or a Bible study or something sitting in a church hall in a basement. And then one night, these became really popular. People heard about them. More people wanted to come. And one night we thought, like, well, what if we elevated the evening a little bit through adding a

0: Fazio as well, who handles a lot of the choral pieces. But they are really driven in wanting to tell this story about music and beauty. And that sort of led to the creation of something like this, and really invented, I like to say, this orchestra market, where we were able to fund some of these performances through ticket sales and tell these stories in churches. And we could get into a little bit more of that on what makes these unique and how it's packaged together and why people are being drawn to this. But that's sort of how, like, the beauty piece became supplemental to the theology of where it started. But it's a great entry point. Just last point there on what it does for you. Beauty is a great entry point because it can be universal in music. It's something you hear that sparks curiosity about the faith, and then you kind of come in and you learn about the faith in ways that maybe an entry point from just the theology or something else may not do it the way beauty does.
1: So, Spencer, that's really powerful. And you're reminding me of this book. There's a couple of books by Stratford Caldicott on what you just said about beauty bringing us into an encounter with God. Stratford Caldicott, Caldecott. And we like talking about renewal and education here, and that's what those are about. I would encourage you to read them. But that's incidental to the conversation. I want to stay with you and what you guys are doing.
0: Yes.
1: I'm going to ask you to just give us, you know, the kind of who, what, where, when, why, so to speak, of one of those events. So those who are not familiar with your work can really say, okay, on this date we did this and it was that kind of thing. But before we do that, you've made an important point that it was a friendship. So you have this friendship with this priest, as opposed to a purely kind of, I'll go ahead and say it, what could be construed as a transactional relationship where I show up, I receive the Eucharist,
0: yes.
1: He hears my confessions, but I actually don't have any intimacy, so to speak. And of course, there's many more of us as parishioners than there are of priests. So I'm not suggesting everyone should just sort of start banging on the door of their priest. But why do you think you were even in this situation of being in a fraternal relationship with a priest?
0: Yeah, and so priests are just like every other man, and they want friendships and doing cultural outings. We would go to the Met together, dinners, and you lean on one another the way you would other friends. But how we got to that was Father Grady was the pastor at Old St. Patrick's, which had a very vibrant young adult community. Now it's like you mentioned, St. Joe's, and sort of the sizzle around young adults in New York City has really exploded. We could get more into that as well. But he would make himself very accessible to people at the church and afterwards. And he was just someone that was very engaging. And there was that comfort level where you could then turn to him and ask questions about the faith in ways, like you said, you don't really get it in a homily or a formal setting. And what that does is that makes you then want to go and be curious about, like, okay, what is this Word on Fire Bible from Bishop Barron? And you're reading the Gospels and you're consuming things. And then it's this beautiful cycle of kind of seeing that they are just they care about fraternity and friendship, but they also are deeply inspired by helping other people come along. And when you form those strong male friendships, it cuts different than relationships you'll have with college friends or people you play sports with or coworkers. It's a whole nother level when you're actually linked with the Catholic faith in your sort of relationship, and allows you to just explore topics and things that help you grow as a man, grow as a person, and be more educated.
1: Well, I'm glad I asked, and thank you. And you're reminding me, too, that our priest

0: we all, our souls are all chained. Each of our soul, when we are baptized, each of our souls is changed from being, we go from being creatures of God to being children of God. And then the soul of a priest is further transformed and, if you will, conformed more closely to Jesus Christ himself. And so you're, thank you for sharing that with us. So, Spencer, give us the thumbnail of one of these events. So we did this on this day in this location kind of thing, and then we'll continue on kind of the deeper aspects of what you guys are doing.
1: Yeah, so I think a good example of sort of that, something that represents what the orchestra does on the beauty side was our first concert called the Source of Beauty, which is fitting to this conversation, and that sort of all beauty does flow from God, but what does that sort of look like? And we picked these composers. I will say Jacob and Chris are much more eloquent with covering this because this is their profession, but they would pick these composers, Mozart, Haydn, Vivaldi, Dvorak, these classical greats, and they would spoke about how they all profess the Catholic faith, but you don't really hear a lot about that in the secular world. So the format was they would speak about Dvorak, for example, who was a daily mass goer, and he would sign all of his pieces, thanks be to God. And Jacob would speak about the background of these composers, and then he would turn around and conduct these beautiful pieces.
0: That's compelling.
1: And to do that under a crucifix in a church where like everyone is united and yearning for something like that, it cuts in a way that is so powerful that you don't really get that soul, that far-reaching, soulful experience than you would get if you go to the Philharmonic or the Met. It's a type of experience that really resonates, and that's sort of what has led people to be drawn to this, where you know you're coming to a church, everyone is happy to be there, it's people you haven't seen before, it's messaging you've never heard before. And there's just this joy of being around people and to feel that experience that you don't get, hearing music in other places. It just opens up a whole new realm of beauty that I think has led to sort of the success and people wanting to come to those events. But that concert there, those topics, I think is like a good representation of how we package these things that makes it unique from other type of musical offerings. Just a quick little story. I would go to these Christmas concerts before starting the orchestra, and there's really like no mention of Advent or being in a church. I think the conductors called the church a church hall, a hall, instead of a church, which is fine. It's not their focus or their mission to connect the dots necessarily of Catholicism, but there was just something sort of missing in hearing Christmas and Advent music in a beautiful Renaissance church, where I thought like, let's go a little deeper and actually talk about the connections of this and putting something like this on. And I think we kind of found like a little market, so to speak, with Catholicism that people just want more of, like the divine in you wants to learn this stuff. So that's sort of a little bit of the background there.
0: That's awesome, Spencer. We're going to take a break here and continue. You remind me, like, it's almost like it's unmeasurable, like to be raised on eagle's wings versus what you're describing, like the gap between the two. It's like, how do you measure that? Like, one is just like transport of the other is not really arguably even music at all. But when we come back, Spencer, let's talk about the Mass, the Eucharist. There is the risk, so to speak, that with all that you're doing, the person in the pews, all of us, becomes just kind of a music enjoyer, but it's not actually bringing us closer to our Lord. I think it's a lower risk because of the nature of the music and the faith, but I want to talk a little bit about putting it in the context of the liturgy when we come back.

0: there are tools that we have, and of course the most important tool is prayer. And it's prayer to the God of life, the author of life, and we just can never give up on our conversations, give up in our state legislatures, give up in our churches. Life is worth the fight.
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0: You know, listening to this, maybe I just answered my own question there, Spencer. We're talking about Spencer McIntosh. You're the executive director and co-founder of Higher Word, and you're showing up yourself with your friends who have founded the Higher Word. And young people, old people, anyone who wants to come to one of your events, and such as the Source of Beauty event you had, is encountering beauty and being invited into the mass, which is the center of all creation. So I asked you before the break about what I'll call the purely emotional or even entertainment aspect of music. And that's a good thing. We're given emotions. God and his wants us to have these emotions, but we can be distracted. And my question is simply, how have your events, how do they encourage prayer and drawing closer to our Lord in a personal way? And maybe you've learned from earlier events and you need to kind of do some tweaking to make them even more of an encounter. But, you know, what say you, Spencer McIntosh?
1: Yeah, so we add elements that we want to make sure it isn't purely just entertainment, and being in a sacred space and doing things properly is the utmost important. We do have what is unique for, I'd say, orchestra performances is we always have a reflection from a priest. We do things like the Blessed Sacrament is repose, and silence as well, and sort of the contemplative nature of music. And we work in some chant, which is kind of reminiscent of a beautiful reverent Novus Ordo mass as well. All those elements are there that help to be, I guess, supplemental to going to mass. But the mass itself, getting into the liturgy, is also something that we started to do. We did a requiem mass for the repose of the soul of a good friend of ours who also goes to the leadership breakfast that we
0: what's
1: met
0: his name
1: Mark.
0: I remember John, hearing John, about that I remember hearing yeah, about that John, from multiple
1: yeah,
0: people
1: John, yeah John Paul Plusik.
0: Yep.
1: And we did and Mozart wrote the requiem for that specific mass setting, so it was this was an actual mass that we did, and that was something where it was in the extraordinary form, but it was really, really impactful and beautiful. Great homily from Father Grady. But that's an example of getting into the liturgy with the music, and the music doesn't overtake the messaging of the mass. It's just the music was in its natural home, so to speak.
0: Beautiful.
1: But yeah, those are kind of just some general notes on how something like that in an orchestral performance with choral elements and chant is a nice, I guess, supplement to the actual mass itself. But nothing will ever replace a beautiful liturgy and all the different liturgical practices that make the mass what it is. And that is actually what I think is drawing people back to the church itself.
0: Right. Well, so makes an enormous amount of sense. Like it belongs there. So this has had an effect on you, I'm sure. This has been going on for several years now. And I'm going to guess that, you know, young men and women have walked out of these occasions and gone to dinner and so forth. And, Now they're engaged, kind of thing. What would you say that in terms of the fruits? And often we don't see the fruits, so I'm not trying to kind of do an inventory here. But what has struck you, either personally or in stories of friends and so forth, the fruit coming from your efforts here? And you know, you've got your teammates there. What struck you there?
1: Yeah. So some of the basics, whether it's just a few people who have met and got engaged, like you said,
0: that's significant. That's very significant.
1: Starting Catholic families. or people that have weren't really Catholic. There are Jewish families that have come to events. There's also lapsed Catholics who have said that they came to something and then they started going to church again. But even on the evangelization side, our principal first chair Viola Pearl De La Motte, she converted to Catholicism from being in our orchestra. And she's a young Juilliard phenom who has, like, you know, thousands of Instagram followers, and really, really speaks about sort of beautifully the impact this has had on her. One of the many things, of course, that contributed to, I think, her converting. But those are the kind of the fruits that really matter more than just, 518 people attended or ticket sales were this. Those are the things that why you do it. Or even other stories where when people just come up to you and they say, you do not understand, like, what that Requiem meant for me and my family. And people would fly from British Columbia and send me an email and said, I heard about this. This is something I had to come to. This was the most beautiful thing I've ever heard, or I'm going to be sad because I know I'll never get to experience something like that. And as long as that, and that's not for sort of patting yourself on the back, but more of just like, okay, that's great how something like that is impacting your faith life. And then you, wherever you are, you carry that forward by going deeper in prayer, being curious about different great Catholic writers, going to different masses, learning more about the liturgy. Why do we have things in the liturgy the way they are? Like, what is happening at the altar when the priest does this? So it just unlocks a whole another world that makes people more devoted, I think. And that's sort of like the biggest, like, excitement that is energizing for us to keep going.
0: That's it. Yeah. Keep going. Wow. Absolutely. That's really wonderful to hear. A little bit of a shift, but a logical one, and you raised it a little bit ago. We're seeing an increase in participation in the liturgy, in the Mass, among young people. It, as far as I can tell, it's skewed to young men for reasons I don't really understand. But and you're a part of that there in New York, you and Krista and Jacob and everyone showing up. Why do you think we're actually seeing this renewal among young men and young people generally, and for that matter, do you see certain common characteristics in the folks who are you know, showing up, so to speak?
1: Yeah, I think so. New York is a great example where people want to come to Mass because they're curious about Catholicism or coming to Mass because there's something in there that they know is not on the streets or at their office. And that's something that a Catholic convert told me recently on what brought him back to Mass. And I think you see that through a lot of different men. And also, just, I guess, focusing specifically on men, it's being a devoted Catholic man, I think, is like one of the ultimate the pinnacle in life because of what it represents. And when you become curious about it and when you go to church, you slowly, incrementally learn more things, right? You'll come across Father Mike Schmitz or Bishop Barron and you'll say, hey, these people are really relatable. Everything they say makes sense. It's powerful. And then if you're fortunate enough to then learn about the saints, St. Andre Bessette, or of course, St. Joseph, you realize that these are what the true role models are. It's not only kind of the tech titans in business or the Phil Knights of the world or the Steve Jobs. It's like these guys are like what you want to strive to be a man. So I think when young men see that and then they come across different priests like Father Jonah who leads St. Joseph there, he's the parochial vicar, but of course, him and Father Boniface play a major role in that and just how great they are as people. you want to be around that. But it has to start with the curiosity, because you may not know all those things that I mentioned with the saints or who these priests are when you go to church, but I think the divine in you is being called to attend those masses. And then it's the community side of things that you alluded to, whether it's, you know, finding relationships and friends. You know you're going to be around different people that have the kind of values you want to associate with than just kind of being out in the secular world of New York City, going to bars, restaurants. That's a big pull as well, I think, when you have those sort of little pockets of young adult communities where people really want to go to those types of places. And of course, the Instagram component of it and social has accelerated even more. But all this is happening over the last couple of years. OCIA numbers, weddings, baptisms, were all going up over the last year. And I think a lot of that could be maybe a larger conversation what contributes to all that. But definitely, I think that renewal is something that's really prevalent for those reasons, I think.
0: Yeah. Yeah. So we're talking with Spencer McIntosh, and we got a little bit of time left yet here, Spencer, and a lot to go into. I'm really enjoying talking with you here, and you're the executive director and co-founder of Higher Word. And beauty is, we're made for beauty, and if we have curiosity, which is kind of critical, as you were just saying, we're going to be drawn to beauty and into His church, as we're hearing through these young men and women who are coming in part because of your work with Higher Word. I want to ask you about, I'll call it what next. I know you had a Four Marks event recently. We're talking about the Four Marks of the Church. Quick, very short anecdote from my own life before the what next, which is just, it's great to be affirmed by you. You know, you're in New York, I'm here in Illinois, but you're reminding me of a priest shortly after I was baptized. I was baptized when I was 32, but I went to him for a confession, and Father Malcolm, and he actually wanted to engage with me a little bit more and started just asking me a little bit about myself. And I was frankly a little uncomfortable with that. I was like, I'm here to make my confession and you want to talk. And he found out I liked golfing. And I don't know, a few days later, and I had given him my phone number, he actually called me up out of the blue and said, you know, hey, Mark, it's Father Malcolm. You want to go golfing? And I knew enough through other friends and so forth, like this guy's like an Orthodox priest and so forth. So
1: yeah.
0: we wound up going golfing. And I was blessed through my parents and for a lot of reasons, even before I entered the church, to just be curious. But it was really really him knocking on my door and welcoming me into the church in a personal way. And I'm not 32 anymore. And that you're doing exactly that, Spencer. So good on you. My question is, as I said, you have a Four Marks event that you just did, which was a seminar. Last I checked, there weren't any cellos being played there. But you have other things on your horizon. What would you want us to know about what's on the horizon here for Higher Word?
1: Sure. Yeah. So the Four Marks event, those are the type of things that harken back to the origin of what Higher Word was. It's those theology based things where there isn't much music, but it tries to create those personal connections around the faith with theology, like you mentioned there. In terms of what's next, we have we're trying to build out a full year of programming for the orchestra, similar to what a professional program could look like for the Met or other orchestras in the city. But I think fundraising is a big piece. You mentioned executive director and everything. This is all hobbies for us. We have our day job, but we would love to get to a point where we do have a compelling case on why something like this deserves to be sustaining on its own. And that's a big focus for us over the next year, the way any nonprofit would work on fundraising. But yeah, October 9th, we are having another, the return of our season, another flagship orchestra concert on the feast, around the Feast of the Guardian Angels. That's the theme. And so that's going to be at a church in New York City. But that's sort of the big thing we're looking forward to amidst all the other smaller theological events as well, and then possibly another requiem for someone else. So those are the things on the horizon and our sort of business objectives, so to speak.
0: That's great, Spencer. So one quick one for you. Do you see young children showing up at these events, and where would you point folks to for more information on Higher Word?
1: Yeah, we want to be a place where people could bring their families and not have to get babysitters. And it's so great that people are doing that, which is so unique, bringing their kids and everything across all generations. That's what's great about our events. Everyone can come to them. And then just higherword.org or our Instagram account. We post things on there. So that's where we could, you know, learn more about what we're up to in our schedule and our calendar.
0: Well, not only the vision, but the reality of what you're doing is awesome. So, Spencer, thank you for sharing that with me and Sarah and all of you out there. Have a great Friday, and I know we'll be talking more.
1: Yeah, thanks, Mark. Look forward to seeing you again. So I didn't know you're based over there in Illinois, so hope to connect when you're back in New York.
0: Well, I'm happy to report that I'm here broadcasting from Illinois this week, but typically I'm broadcasting from New Jersey, and so we'll be seeing each other.
1: Amazing. Thank you for having me. I really appreciate this opportunity, and good to talk with you again.
0: Hear, hear. Thanks, Spencer. So that was Spencer McIntosh, and he is the founder, along with a couple other folks, Jacob and Krista, of Higher Word and higherword.org. Check that out. When we come back, we're going to be getting Matt's 5 cents. But, you know, Sarah, I had another thing. I got another thing for you.
2: Oh, for me.
0: For you. Okay. And because
2: everyone,
0: you know,
2: else tune out. It's not for you. It's just for me.
0: Yeah. Well, it's
2: they can hear.
0: Yeah, they can hear.
2: Okay.
0: Eavesdrop.
2: It's not a secret.
0: Let them eavesdrop.
2: Okay.
0: This is kind of like a thing I stumbled across because I'm like, 20 years. That's kind of significant. I got to give her some more goodies here. So I found out the following: that Topolino car that we were talking about the last 2 days
2: mouse.
0: That I just can't keep, you know, stop bringing up.
2: I love them.
0: Well, that was like a remake of the original Topolino car, those little Fiats that kind of like drive around. And they were in this movie in the 1960s. Some of you who are listening, maybe you know it too. It's called The Italian Job.
2: Oh, sure. Yeah.
0: And And Charlie.
2: Michael Caine.
0: Nailed it. So Michael Caine.
2: Michael Caine or Mark Wahlberg? Which one do you like better?
0: I like Michael Caine better.
2: Okay. Well, accents win. So
0: Michael Caine, as you know, plays Charlie Croker in that. And the opening scene features a Fiat Topolino. In an quote, this is Google something. I guess it's Google.
2: 100% accurate.
0: Yeah.
2: Continue.
0: But it's an Alpine scene. Charlie Croker is driving his Topolino while meeting with his boss in a, quote, iconic Alpine scene. So this is the opening scene to The Italian Job. Now, the other thing that I want to point out to you that's even more important, apparently a more accurate translation than Little Mouse. Little. There's a word in between little and mouse. Rhymes with Mickey. Little Mickey Mouse, apparently, is the translation there.
2: It rhymes with Mickey, and the word is Mickey. I don't know if you could say that.
0: Yeah, I just did. And for those of you who don't know, like, kind of like Disney's a thing for Sarah Tafoya. So I was pretty happy.
2: Is that where the connection is? Okay, because I was waiting for the was a breadcrumb trail. Okay,
0: yeah,
2: yes.
0: I do that. I do that a lot.
2: I do enjoy the mouse. Okay.
0: So I was happy to find that out, the little Mickey Mouse. And then the last kind of the icing on the cake, where was the Fiat produced, you might ask? I bet you can guess the country.
2: Europe.
0: Right. Italy.
2: Okay.
0: Getting closer. City of Turin.
2: Oh, nice.
0: Why
2: home
0: Turin?
2: Home of the Shroud.
0: Home of the Shroud. Home of
2: multiple saints.
0: Saint Pier Giorgio Frassati.
2: Yeah, right.
0: Home of my favorite, Don Bosco. It's all coming together here for you, Sarah Tafoya, on your 20th.
2: Go. Oh, you know, it's too much. You gave me too much on my anniversary. I'm not worthy of so many wonderful words.
0: I'm just showing up, and I'm glad to be showing up with you.
2: Oh,
0: so
2: listeners are happy too.
0: It's a good Friday, and we're going to take a short break here. When we come back, we're going to get Matt's 5 cents, so stick around.

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2: I'm Mary Graham with Relevant Radio News with a look at the Catholic News Week in Review from the Vatican and around the world. Reporting from Rome, Ashley Nerona said Pope Leo is taking a couple of weeks to rejuvenate at Castel Gandolfo.
3: Not, quote, on vacation. He's not continuing to work because he will still have audiences there, meetings there, and he will come back to Rome every now and then as schedule demands. But for the most part, he's had a lovely change of pace and the opportunity for refreshment and renewal.
2: The Pope will take time to pray, rest, read, and engage in sport through the end of the month.
3: Sport is particular because this Holy Father, Pope Leo, loves to play tennis.
2: Ashley said this isn't the first time the Pope has gotten away to play tennis.
3: More or less, he's been going every week during his pontificate for a night as this time of rejuvenation.
2: 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As the Eucharistic pilgrimage came to a close over the 4th of July weekend in Pennsylvania, Pope Leo XIV offered words of encouragement.
4: Confident that the Eucharistic pilgrimage will bear abundant fruit in the United States of America, I entrust all of you to the maternal intercession of the Immaculate Virgin Mary.
2: In a video message released by the Vatican, the pontiff said it is appropriate to commemorate the 250th anniversary of the United States of America with a pilgrimage centered on our Lord. The Little Sisters of the Poor were in court again this week, fighting to maintain an exemption granted to them from the Supreme Court to not have to pay for abortifacients in their health care plan. Pennsylvania and New Jersey brought suit against the low-income elderly nuns, arguing the federal government did not act with reasonable decision-making in granting a religious exemption based on moral beliefs. I'm Mary Graham for listener-supported Relevant Radio.
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9: Happy Friday, July 10th. It's 10:20 around here. If you weren't listening in the first hour, you've come at the perfect moment. What are we celebrating today, Sarah?
10: I think you might be overdoing it here, Mark.
9: Never. Not with you. What are we celebrating today, Sarah?
10: It's July 10th, and it's the 20th year that I've been working at Relevant Radio successfully. So that's the 10:20.
9: Owned up to it. I like it. And you're actually very good
10: guilty
9: at what you do.
10: Charged.
9: But you're also not only good at what you do, you're just good to be with.
10: I'm good to dodge and weave all the... I'll stay here. I'll stay here. I'll do whatever you want, guys.
9: Yeah, whatever you need to.
10: I'll tap dance.
9: Sarah's your person.
10: I'll clean
9: Sarah's
10: the toilets. I don't care. I'll just stay here.
9: So I asked you a little bit ago about memories. Let's do a little bit more of that here. So you kind of took out the eyebrow ring the day after you put it in on your first day or so here. You're like, oh, I'm 23. I'm a woman.
10: I can do what I want. Yeah.
9: And then the boss is coming. You took out the eyebrow ring. Pretty prudent decision.
10: Good decision, I think.
9: Any either faith, like, you know, a little bit serious here. Like, you mentioned your faith getting kind of edified as a young woman by working at Relevant Radio. Was the Blessed Sacrament even nearby. You were in Minnesota. Just talk to us a little bit about that.
10: Yeah, well, they did have a chapel there. They didn't do adoration because they didn't have a full-time priest or anything. It was a smaller office, but they did do prayer in the morning and the afternoon. So one of the things they did was the Chaplet of Divine Mercy, which lifelong Catholic had never heard of it. Not something I was familiar with at all. So I kind of stumbled into, hey, gay, you know, they're like, hey, whoever wants to come to prayer, we're going to be praying. So I would just go up there. Sure. Hey, they're paying me to take a break. Okay. I'll go with that.
9: That's great.
10: It's a nice one, kind of entry into it. And then I was like following along on the little prayer sheet. What is this? And just, it really struck me.
9: And the braces are kind of hard to avoid in a situation like that.
10: Just, you know, Jesus, I trust in you. The prayer at the end, you know, just that I might not grow despondent, you know, but, you know, give myself to you and everything. That really came in handy. If we're going to be really serious, that became, I didn't know, but many years later when my daughter Isabel was born, stillborn, that was the prayer that got me through that night. Because that, obviously, that's not something you're expecting. I was, you know, full term and not expecting no heartbeat. And then baby's here and baby's not spiritually with us, right? And that was like the hardest night of my life. And just to be able to have, like, God knew when he was planting that little seed of the chaplet way back when I first started Irrelevant Radio. He knew how all those dots would connect. I had no idea that would be what it was. Like, I had to start living that prayer. I had to lean into it 120%, right?
9: Jesus, I trust
10: right?
9: in you.
10: Do I trust in you? Do I? And so I really had to live that. And it really, that's one of those things that, you know, things like that happen. It can end a marriage. It can make a marriage deeper. It can break a family apart. It can, you know, all, and if you, it's all about, do you lean into Jesus or do you push him away? And it was a great moment for our family. We leaned in.
9: You leaned
10: and
9: in.
10: And so, yeah. Totally better for it. And Relevant Radio, a huge part of that, because I didn't know anything again about that prayer or any of that. And so it really kind of, over the time that I've been here in 20 years, like, you can totally see where God's hand has been. And just really now more mindful with that, where God has been throughout my whole life. You know, sometimes we don't think about that, but he's there.
9: He's there.
10: He's there.
9: Thank you, Sarah.
10: Here,
9: the Holy Sarah.
10: Need a tissue?
9: Is,
10: need a tissue?
9: Yeah,
10: for that
9: we're going to, yeah, if she could get one here, that'd be great.
10: Okay.
9: But thank you. And Holy Sarah, like, I'm not going to try to add to that. Thank you.
10: Sure.
9: Thank you, Sarah. And
10: thanks for asking.
9: You bet. So we're going to talk here with my friend, Matt. And this is Matt's 5 cents moment. And like, you hear those phrases, like, a penny for your thoughts. Then you hear the other phrase, like, if I wanted your 2 cents, I would have asked you. Well, I want your 5 cents, Matt. And I've really been looking forward to having this conversation. Matt, buonacore.
11: Well done, brother.
9: How'd I
11: well
9: do that? Buonacore.
11: Excellent.
9: Matt, buonacore. Matt, good heart. And I've observed that. Since I started working with you, is our chief financial officer here at Relevant Radio. Matt, you're a CPA. You're an executive with more than 30 years of experience leading finance, accounting, and administration teams in the corporate world, in the nonprofit world, in the world of education, that all-girls school in outside D.C., right?
11: Oak Crest.
9: You're known for building high-performing teams, and I say that. I've done some digging around here. And rooted in integrity, service, and faith. You also do a great imitation of Peter. Maybe that'll come up here.
11: The Italian St. Peter.
9: The Italian. Who else are we going to go to, Lord?
11: Where are we going to go?
9: Where are we going to go? So all joking aside, you're
11: great.
9: A faithful man, and you've also been involved in this Batman Is You ministry.
11: Yes.
9: You're married to Luz.
11: Yes.
9: And you've got 5 children and you're a grandparent of 3 as well.
11: Yes, sir. Great.
9: So Matt, great to have you here. As I said, you're the CFO of Relevant Radio. Tell us a little bit about, you know, Relevant Radio.
11: Mark, I am so happy to be here with you this morning. First, I have to give a shout out to my wife, Luz, and my youngest son, Juan, who are in Colombia, South America, visiting family, listening to your show on the Relevant Radio app. which is phenomenal.
9: Luz and?
11: Luz and Juan.
9: Juan, yes. How you doing, Luz and Juan? I'm so glad to be that you're listening with us here.
11: They are doing great. Thank God for the Relevant Radio app, right? It allows us to bring Christ to the world through the media all over the world. We also have some friends from Oak Crest that are listening to your show and who have been listening for several weeks and love it. 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
9: Wow. Wow. Great. Well, hello to all of you and good on you, Matt.
11: Terrific.
9: Well, thanks for pointing those things out. And thank you again to all of you who've been listening. And as I said, you're clearly a man who walks the walk. Tell me a little bit about Relevant Radio. I don't think a lot of folks realize financially what an attractive organization we are.
11: Relevant Radio is an incredible organization with a very, very important mission. And we are only able to carry out that mission because we are blessed with thousands of donors and supporters who make everything that we do possible. I'll give you a little bit of an example. Over the last 18 months, we have had 60,000 unique donors supporting the work of Relevant Radio. And we rely on their generosity in order to create faithful and fabulous programming that brings people into a deeper relationship.
9: 60,000.
11: 60,000 unique donors in the last 18 months.
9: That's fantastic. That's incredible.
11: It's incredible. So I have only been the CFO for Relevant Radio for the last 3 months. And I had an opportunity to participate in one of our pledge drives. And I took calls from donors and supporters over a couple of days. And I was absolutely blown away by the generosity and the spirit of faith and the love that these people have, not only for Relevant Radio, obviously, but for our faith, for our Lord, and was just so impressed. And it was interesting.
9: Did you feel like you're part of a family, like talking to them?
11: Absolutely. And it was interesting to me. So many people, when I would ask towards the end of the call, what is your prayer intention? What is your prayer request? They would get emotional and they would open up with whatever was going on in their life. And I felt moved and would pray for them in that moment. And then the thing that I was so incredibly impressed with was after the pledge drive, we print out all of those prayer requests, and each of us as employees are handed a number of prayer requests. And so I went into the chapel here, sat in front of our Lord, and prayed for each individual person and their specific request, just offering it to our Lord to help them in whatever it was that they needed in that moment or in that day. And it was such a beautiful, moving experience, like a real connection to our listeners and supporters in a way that obviously goes beyond finances. You just really feel a family connection because you know their story and you're praying for them.
9: And I've heard that those intentions, you'll be asked, you know, have you gotten through your list?
11: Yeah.
9: it's not just that.
11: Absolutely.
9: You're clearly moved by the Holy Spirit, but it's also built into the kind of fabric of how we do business.
11: Yes, it's very different than one of those organizations where you will be remembered in a novena of masses. That's a beautiful thing, of course, but this is very personal.
9: Yeah,
11: and really, really moving and powerful. So anyway,
9: well, thanks for sharing that. Tell us a little bit more about Relevant Radio financially.
11: Great. So just in terms of finances, this will give you a perspective. The network lives stewardship. Right. And stewardship has many different meanings, but I'm going to read to you a section from our employee handbook, which is the second section in the handbook right after it talks about our mission, which is the most important thing. But stewardship is the next section. And it says that Relevant Radio resources are provided by benefactors who are inspired by God, our faith, our mission, and our programming. Therefore, careful stewardship and control of these funds is a sacred obligation shared by all of us. What a beautiful definition
9: that must
11: of
9: have,
11: stewardship.
9: Did you stumble across that in your interviewing? Did you, like, it, did that was that validated, so to speak, on the other side? You started and you discovered this, or you stumbled across it in your interview, like, oh, I got to come work with these guys.
11: I knew it was there in my interview conversations with Father Rocky and the way he approaches stewardship of fiscal resources. Yeah. As a CPA, Father, as you know, is another finance background and an accounting guy with a CPA. And so, and then I've seen it firsthand from the very first day. And now I have responsibility to make sure that we live it, that we utilize our resources in a fiscally prudent way to be able to perpetuate the mission, which is really what Relevant Radio is all about.
9: Yeah. I want to talk about how we are deploying that capital, deploying those resources. And before we do, what would be any things you would want to highlight that you haven't said already about our financial profile or trends?
11: Great. So we are in a very strong financial position. We have virtually no debt as an organization, which is outstanding. We have a very strong working capital ratio. And because we live this principle of stewardship, it means that when we're going to purchase goods or services on behalf of the network, we make sure that we are deriving the best value. So that means we competitively bid for goods and services that we need. We make sure that our contract terms are favorable to Relevant Radio. We live and maintain strong internal controls throughout the organization to reduce any risk of waste or misuse of funds in any way. And so we are on a very strong financial footing, which puts us in an excellent position to be able to make investments in the mission. And I'm happy to share a little bit about some of those things that we're working on.
9: That would be
11: now.
9: Great. And if I could just interject without going into undue detail, you told me recently of a story involving, you know, larger sums than thousands of dollars. And there was one person's view of value that was multiples of what another person's view of value was, and it was large sums of capital.
11: Yes.
9: And that latter person's view was the more valid view, but you went and hunted it down.
11: Yes.
9: So it's, you know, this working capital, if not surprising, is still very important because it has consequences for the way we deploy larger amounts of capital.
11: Yes, absolutely. Yeah. Excellent.
9: So over to you. Yeah, yes. Tell us a little bit about the way we're deploying capital.
11: Great. So on an annual basis, if we have net resources, they get reinvested into the organization to grow the mission. And so some of the things we're working on now is creating great new programming, right?
9: And just to underscore a point, because we don't have debt, that means that any of those available flows can go to the things you're talking about.
11: Exactly. We're not wasting money on interest. Right. So we're investing money in people to create great programming like the Mark Schwartzberg Show, is fabulous. We are also bringing to our listeners Archbishop Sheen's programming in anticipation of his beatification coming up in September, which is also phenomenal. And I'm sure you and all of our listeners are familiar with Father Rocky's Catholic 101 reels on Facebook, where Father is talking about an element of the faith, whether it's holy water, the sign of the cross, prayer of the rosary. And he ends each of those sort of presentations with the idea that if we learn our Catholic faith, we will live our Catholic faith. And if we live our Catholic faith, we will love our Catholic faith. And if we love it, we will never leave it. And so we're spending time and resources to present those sort of little tidbits of the awesomeness and the richness and deepness of our faith to millions of people. We are getting millions of views.
9: Those reels
11: on
9: get
11: Facebook.
9: Huge.
11: Yes.
9: Yeah. Yeah. Tens even, I think. But it's, they're getting huge, huge turnout.
11: It's phenomenal.
9: In a language that our children and our grandchildren understand.
11: And it's great for us. It just reiterates for us, you know, when Father Rocky's talking about holy water, it's like I realized, you know, I don't have any holy water in my office. I should have a little bottle there. So,
9: yes.
11: Anyway, great stuff. Also, you may be familiar with the Merry Beggars, which is the entertainment division of Relevant Radio, and they do a phenomenal job in bringing wholesome and virtuous programming to families through audio series. And this is what I love. It's audio. So they've done so many things on the lives of the saints. Yeah. They just recently completed a audiobook presentation for Augustine's Confessions that was presented to the Holy Father. And what's very exciting is they are working on a new series called Exodus, which will release in Lent of 2027. So these are some of the investments that we're making. Also, we are continuing to look to acquire new radio stations to grow our reach. So we added WLAT earlier this year in Hartford, Connecticut. Right now, we have radio stations in approximately 88 of the top 100 markets. So we're looking to acquire stations in some of those 12 markets where we're missing. And that includes Charlotte, Nashville, Cleveland, and other areas. So those are just some areas where we are making investments in the mission.
9: It's great to hear how we're deploying capital, Matt. We're talking with our CFO here, Matt Buonocore. And we're going to take a break, but I want to quickly mention something to add to what you said about Exodus. All those actors are sitting outside my office, and I popped my head into their kind of conference room yesterday, and I just said, who's Moses? and sure enough, he had his back to me. He just kind of raised his hand laconically and said, yeah, I'm Moses. And he's the voice of Moses, along with all the others. So awesome. This stuff is real life, real people. Stick around. We'll be right back with Matt Buonocore.
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9: Money, money, money, money. Talking with Matt Buonocore. He's our CFO here at Relevant Radio. And many of you have been listening to the conversation. Many of you know I teed it up as Matt's 5 cents. I mean, penny for your thoughts. It's actually great getting your thoughts. A lot of people don't want another person's 2 cents. But
11: yes.
9: I actually, and this is all joking aside, I really do want your 5 cents. You've got a lot of expertise with young people and kind of stewardship of their own money. Talk to us about your 5 cents, their great. 5 cents.
11: Happy to do that. It really is all about the nickel.
9: The nickel.
11: So for the last 8 years, I have taught a personal finance seminar to senior students at Oak Crest School to give them a little bit of help and how to live financially well, their independence as they headed off to college or into the workforce. And we would cover topics that included understanding the value of money, right? What are things worth? Budgeting, the importance of having a plan for their finances, the importance of saving, thinking about generosity and supporting the church and others who are in need, establishing credit, understanding debt and interest, and all of these different topics. And the one thing that I would tell the girls is that if you leave this seminar with nothing else, that I want you to leave with this concept, that you will commit to saving 5% of every dollar that you ever earn or is ever given to you as a gift. And to think of that 5% given to you as a gift, and to think of that 5% as a nickel, right? So $1 is the equivalent of 20 nickels.

0: idea of living detachment and learning how to do that at a very young age. And what I would tell the girls is, and I would give them a specific example. When you graduate college, you're probably going to be 22 years old. Your first job, if you're a professional, whatever you're doing, let's assume you're going to make $50,000 a year. You're going to commit to saving 5% each month. That's $208. And then you're going to assume over the course of your career, your salary is only going to grow by 3% per year. But it's likely to grow much more than that as you become more proficient in your work and you grow and you have responsibilities, you're promoted. And then you're going to invest that 3%, that $208 per month in the S&P 500. And the S&P 500 over the last 40 years has generated a return of about 7.4% adjusted for inflation. In 43 years, when you retire or when you're ready to retire, you will have $1.2 million adjusted for inflation, or you would have $2.1 million in real money.
1: Nominal, right?
0: Yeah. But after 5 years, you'll have $17,000 saved. And so the point that I wanted the girls to walk away with was, if you learn to put money aside now and you learn to live without that nickel, there will come a moment in your life, whether it's within 5 years or 10 years or 15 years, where you'll have a need, something that you need to do and you need fiscal resources, or someone that you love needs your help and support, and you'll be in a position to be able to help them in their moment of need. And so this concept of learning to live detachment, because we realize that everything we have is a gift from God, right? And so we have to use all of those resources well. We have to put things aside. When it comes to money, you're either doing two things. You're spending or you're saving, right? In our faith, we're either growing closer to God or we're growing further away.
1: Yeah, there's right? Nobody stands
0: so
1: still.
0: It's just you're spending it or you save it. And we're not saying that you can't spend it.
1: Right. So how have the girls taken this up? And you've got a great anecdote about the consequences that if I were listening to your class, would be like, oh, wow,
0: yeah.
1: I better. Now it's really resonating.
0: So it's interesting. There was one quick story I'll share, and this is partially true. So a friend of mine, he and I, we live in the same neighborhood. We bought homes in the same neighborhood. His home was valued at $575,000. He had a little bit more square footage, a nice island in the kitchen, and a finished basement, but four bedrooms. Mm-hmm. My home did not have an island and did not have a finished basement, but also had four bedrooms.
1: Four bedrooms.
0: We attended the same parish. Kids went to the same schools, shopped at the same stores, had the same friend circle. But his mortgage payment was about $1,000 more than mine was. And so what I did is I took that $1,000 per month and I invested it in the S&P. And after 30 years, I had $1.3 million. And my friend had an island in the kitchen finished basement, right? And so we use that story, which is partially true, to illustrate to the girls the importance of understanding the value of the money that you're spending. What are you getting for it in return? Our Lord doesn't say you can't have the home with the beautiful island in the kitchen and the finished basement and all of that. He's just saying you need to live detachment and you need to understand what it is that you're getting in return for the money that you're spending. Why? Because that money is a gift that our Lord has given to you. And you have to use it wisely and prudently for those things that our Lord wants you to use it for.
1: Very persuasive illustration.
0: And the great,
1: And, you know, that gives you $1.3 million to kind of, to do things with your friend.
0: Exactly. Yeah. And if I wanted to, maybe I'll just construct an island in the kitchen.
1: Exactly. And what about the girls? Tell us, and we have another minute or so, Matt. Tell us about the girls after the class.
0: It's so exciting. So the girls go off to college and they come back. This is one of the beautiful things about the culture at Oak Crest. The girls are so connected to the school and they come back and visit and they see their teachers. And many of the girls will seek me out and say, Mr. Buonocore, guess how much money I saved? right? And they tell me, and I'm like, I'm so excited.

0: excited. That's great. You're doing phenomenally well. Keep it up. And then other girls would avoid me like the plague, right?
1: Because they have islands in their kitchen.
0: But I would seek them out, and I would say, Mary, how are you? How's everything going at Hillsdale? And she'd say, oh, Mr. Bordacori, I haven't saved anything. And this is the beauty of it. You can start now.
1: Great. It's great that you're seeking them out.
0: You can start now. It doesn't matter. You don't have to start right away. If you start right away, you'll have more benefit, and you'll learn the discipline of saving and learning to live without. That really is the principle.
1: Well, Matt, getting your 5 cents is valuable.
0: You're not getting my 5 cents. It's being saved
1: hearing,
0: in a jar.
1: Hearing about your 5 cents. Thank you for not giving me your 5 cents. And thank you for joining us here. It's truly a pleasure working with you. And maybe on your next appearance, we'll get into your, you know, your St. Peter imitation.
0: That would be great. It's been a pleasure to be with you, brother. Thanks so much.
1: You bet. And Luz and Juan and all of you out there, thanks for listening.
0: Great.
1: 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We'll be back in just a moment with Father Glenn Sudano and Holy Farm.

0: Have a question?
1: I've heard you mention that for prayers to be answered, that you have to be in grace. Could you explain that to me?
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3: God created something in the family dynamic and the raising of children that is a beautiful picture. 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
5: Hi, this is Archbishop Joseph Nauman of the Archdiocese of Kansas City in Kansas. 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To thee do I come, before thee I stand sinful and sorrowful. O Mother of the Word incarnate, despise not my petitions, but in thy mercy, hear and answer me. Amen.
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1: Yeah, we all need heroes. That's Bonnie Tyler, who just passed at the age of 75. And sorry to see her go. Let's pray for Bonnie Tyler. And Father Glenn Sudano is working to form future heroes, not at Holy Farm, Holy Family Farm. Father Glenn Sudano is a member of the Franciscan Friars of the Renewal. He's the director of Holy Family Farm in New York's Catskill Mountains. Pretty darn beautiful. And Father Glenn resides at the farm, providing leadership and spiritual guidance for farm staff and the young men who are residents. Father Glenn provides the sacraments, especially Holy Mass and confession, together with spiritual direction and pastoral counseling. Father Glenn, welcome.
2: Oh, good morning, Mark. Good morning.
1: Good morning. It's great to be with you. I actually saw your talk at our mutual friend Mario Costabile's event not too long ago, and that's where I learned about the Holy Family Farm. Yeah. Do you remember that event?
2: Yeah, yeah. Oh, yeah. I just spoke with Mario yesterday. He's a great guy. Great guy.
1: Great guy. Great guy. And the friars are great. And I, you know, we both know Father Benedict. We yep. could have a whole sort of extended family conversation here. And we are an extended family. You're in the Catskills. Thank you for joining us. And let's just go straight to the heart of things here. Holy Family Farm. The motto here is forming men for a greater future. This matter of heroism and being who you're called to be sounds great, right? But the simple fact is, and I remember your talk at Mario's event, it was a group of fathers, grandfathers assembled. You were among them, really looking at a lack, an absence in young men. And so tell us a little bit about what that lack is and kind of the origin of what you're doing today.
2: Well, you know, I was with Father Benedict, and many of our listeners know Father Andrew Apostoli, and also some may even know both of them, of course, deceased, but Father Stan Fortuna, who's very well known as an evangelist and singer. And anyway, so there was eight of us that began the community in 1987, and so over all those years, so we started with eight, and we're around 140 or 145 or so at this particular point. But point being is that as I was involved with vocation work from the very, very beginning, and then I did partial work with the postulants, and then I was novice director, and then I eventually took over the helm, you know, with after Father Benedict and Father Andrew, and then I got on at the helm. Anyways, point being is I've just seen the guides coming in, and we get guys from all over the country and actually from out of the country. And I've noticed in recent years there's just been a change in the fabric, I'll use the word fabric, of the guys coming in. I would notice that the guys are coming here for, let's say, to visit. I'm not talking about here, meaning Holy Family Farm. I'm talking about to the friars.
1: Yes.
2: They came in. The nice guys, they have, many of them have had conversions. They're in their 20s and maybe even early 30s. But especially the younger guys coming in, especially in the early 20s, they're pious, they're sincere, they're enthusiastic, but I'm not 100% sure whether they're going to make the long haul. All of us know that, especially our parents and definitely our grandparents, you know, they did one thing for their whole life. They lived in one place for their whole life. They worked a particular job, a profession, whatever. They did something for 40, 50, maybe more years. The question is that will the younger generation of guys, will they have the strength, the durability, I would say, of the fabric, to be able to do what they want? So they're enthusiastic.
1: Yes.
2: But do they have the capacity?
1: Yes.
2: And I think that the capacity has been diminished in the past maybe 50 years through a whole lot of things, but especially, you know, there's been a lot of fear in society, and so I don't know how old you are, but I'm in my early 70s, and listeners will know.
1: 59. Yeah.
2: Okay. Well, when we were younger, you know, when you know, you got out of the house, you didn't want to stay in the house, so you wanted to get out of the house. If you were in the house, you were being punished.
1: Yeah.
2: You know, so we would get
1: having
2: out of the
1: my
2: house.
1: Paper route was one of the most liberating experiences of my life.
2: Yeah. Even the mere fact that you worked as a young guy.
1: Yeah.
2: So, you know, I grew up in Brooklyn, and, you know, we went out, and the point being is that the kids have been staying in, and partly because of the fear of the parents and society, and then everyone's afraid of being kidnapped, and everyone's afraid of being hurt, and so, you know, God forbid, and so what happens is that we have a whole generation of young people being, they're sort of in a greenhouse.
1: Mm,
2: and they have not
1: a good
2: faced,
1: word for it.
2: You know, they have not faced the winds and the vicissitudes of life and the world, and so they're coddled. I was telling someone just recently, you know, when we were young, we played in, let's say, in a playground. Although in Brooklyn, I didn't really, but I know what one is. And there's monkey bars, you know, and at the bottom of the monkey bars, you know what you had? Cement.
1: Yes.
2: And when you went down the slide, you know what you had? You know what you met? Cement.
1: Yes.
2: Now you can't get hurt if you want to get hurt.
1: That's right. No, you can't build that playground in many cases.
2: And the great fear of the parents, especially the moms. I know some of your moms listening right now are going to cringe when I say this. You're going to cringe. I know it.
1: Mm-hmm.
2: But, you know, it's not the worst thing in the world for a little boy to break his arm.
1: Well said.
2: It's not the worst thing in the world, and it may be the best thing for him in the sense that, well, he could brag and he could have his cast. And I'm not saying it's the greatest thing in the
1: world.
2: It's
1: not to be encouraged, right?
2: No, but it's not the worst.
1: No, it's not. And
2: so if you're afraid of the boy breaking their arm, it's like, well, oh my God, okay, don't do this, don't go here. And then in the 60s, the schools took over not just education, but they took over recreation, and so now sports were. Everything was ordered. Everything was administrated. Everything was supervised. And my point being is that the 20-year-olds today, especially even the young 20-year-olds, they spend too much time behind the screen or looking at a screen in the house, and sometimes even encouraged by their parents. And instead of getting some dirt under their fingernails, or learning how to fix something, or learning how to cook something, or learning how to whatever something, they're in their own little world.
1: Yes.
2: And what
1: so you've made
2: is,
1: you've make time being what it is, Father Glenn, and because you've shown up. That's, you know, the contemporary parlance. You're not only sorry to see this, but you're doing something about it. Tell us about Holy Family Farm in its principle and in its actuality.
2: Well, number one, it's not a rehab.
1: I love you this. Know, and I want to read something. You have something in here on exactly that point, that we're not here. This is neither a rehab nor a therapeutic community to heal from past wounds, but a way of life which helps prepare a man to move forward.
2: It's not a program.
1: Yes.
2: So it's so I always tell people it's not if a young guy has a major problem with drugs, alcohol, addiction, whatever, there could be a place for them, but if you don't have a major problem, now every young person has some type of problem. Okay, we got that.
1: Yeah,
2: that's life. But point being is that this is not a place for a person with problems, but with promise. Meaning it's a guy that he has somewhat of his act together in terms of his faith. Now, if you don't know how to say the Hail Mary, this probably is not the place for you. I will take a person who's not even Catholic, but of course they have to be involved with, we pray the Divine Office 5 times a day. We have adoration. We have the rosary. And that person who's not even Catholic will have to participate in everything, except, of course, Holy Communion. Mm. But point being is that it's a place where a guy wants to get some traction. He's not exactly sure what he's going to be doing, but he's moving in a direction. So sometimes I get a call from a person, and I said, well, why do you want to come to the farm? He said, well, I don't know exactly what I'm supposed to do in the future. I said, well, what are you doing now? He says, well, nothing. I said, are you working? He says, well, I'm in between jobs. I said, when's the last time you worked? He said, 3 years ago. Well, that's So the person is looking for a place for a direction. They're looking for a place to hang their hat.
1: Right, someone to feed them, take care of the things that they're supposed to take care of.
2: So it's a place of discernment. A lot of guys spend their time discerning about, should I go to a monastery? Should I be married? Should I be a friar? Should I be what is God calling me to do? The thing is that they don't know what they want to do. Now, yes, God does have a plan for everybody, but he also asks us, what do you want to do? What are your values? And so we give space here for the guys to actually listen, because we could spend time thinking, and really we're talking to ourselves. We need to listen to the Lord. What is the Lord saying? And so if a young guy, we had a young guy that spent a year at a Catholic college, and actually a very, very good Catholic college. He went for 1 year. At the end of the year, he didn't think it was his cup of tea. He wasn't sure where he was supposed to go. And then he spent a year with us, and it became very clear to him that he wanted to be religious, but he also felt that he needed to finish his college up. So now he decided he's in a very, very fine Catholic college, another one that's more suited to his taste. And that year here was good for him because it not only opened himself up to a religious vocation, but also it gave him the clarity of how to move in that direction. So discernment through silence. So we do have times of silence. Matter of fact, today on Friday, the whole day is quiet. We have the Blessed Sacrament exposed during the day, and it's a day in which we don't necessarily have breakfast and lunch together, and we don't talk, and we just keep things quiet. We do quiet work. My point being is silence is important for us to listen, for us to sort of say, where is God leading me? So the purpose of the place is for a young guy to come, to take a break for a year, maybe more, and sort of say, okay, where is God calling me? And how can I prepare for that calling?
1: Let's flesh out that profile a little bit more for the father who wants to see his son go there, for the son who himself is listening to you and thinking, Holy Family Farm, for the mother. Tell us a little bit more about the profile of people who are benefiting from that year or more that they're spending with you. And then you've hit on it, but what haven't you hit on that you think is important to talk about, how that time there is formative?
2: Example, we just received a guy. Now, when a person comes, they'll come for an overnight visit and for a few days. And then, of course, they come for a few weeks. And then based upon, how they feel and how we sense this and that, then we invite them to make a longer stay. There's a young guy here who is of the Jewish faith who became Catholic. I just entered into the church this past Holy Week, Easter, the Easter Vigil, he was working in a job, but he just wants to learn about his Catholic faith and sort of put behind him the sort of secular background and family life that he was raised in, and so now he's here. And he'll be here perhaps for the year, so he's growing in his Catholic identity. In the meantime, he's learning to cook and he's learning to feed the sheep and then he's learning to work in the garden. So here's a case of a person who they're not a problem person. But their problem is that they're not exactly sure where the Lord is leading them, and they want to discern that, and they want to prepare for that. We had a guy here from France. He spent a whole year from France, and he's back in France now, back in Paris. He spent the year. Of course, he was baptized Catholic, but he wasn't raised very closely in the – it was a cultural Catholicism. He spent the year with us here. We didn't have to teach him to cook. He taught us how to eat.
1: this is community. This is like dynamic. This isn't just one way. I like it.
2: Right. So he spent the year with us and he said the year was great. We also had a young man from the Metuchen Diocese who was in the college seminary in the Immaculate Conception, or St. Andrew's Hall in Newark. and was going to move to the major seminary. He himself felt that he wasn't ready. There were some areas of perhaps some discipline and different things like that that he wanted to work on. And so he spent a year with us. And, well, now he's in the major seminary, and he's doing quite well. So it varies from person to person. But once again, it's they basically come here and they live a healthy life. We don't have television, so I brought that over to here. So there's no television. The use of the internet and of the phone and this and that. We don't have strict rules, but based upon the individual, we may have guidelines based upon their own need for guidelines.
1: Yeah.
2: But it's not a major part of the day. And actually, YouTube has been very helpful on the farm because I'm a city slicker. I'm from Brooklyn, so you know, how do you know when when the sheep are pregnant? Well, YouTube can be helpful. So so technology and Googling things can be helpful. But we use it for that and not for any type of necessarily wasting time and scrolling and
1: sure. So let's talk a little bit more specifically about direction, and I'm going to put it in this context. If I'm 19 years old and I'm suddenly, by my own intentions and your own receptivity, I'm suddenly on this farm and there's all this silence and I in many cases sounds like I have walked away from my phone, all the familiar things from my kind of more busy, distracted life are gone. And on the one hand, it's very inviting because the sacraments are what they are and the grace is what it is. So, in fact, I shouldn't even say on the one hand. That's very powerful. That is the essence of what you're doing, I think. But it's still a little, like, unsettling, right, if you're in this unfamiliar space. And I would think that the Mass and the daily rhythm is very centering for a person who's ready to be centered. But
2: correct.
1: You also need Father Glenn or somebody else to listen to you and not give you answers, but to help you in your own discernment. So talk a little bit about what I just said and specifically direction.
2: Well, many times the young people are coming from a world that's highly visual and stimulation is very big. I think our viewers probably know this with the children or grandchildren or
1: sure.
2: nieces or nephews or whatever. So stimulation is very, very big to them. And so here's a little illustration, which I think, we just had the 4th of July. Okay. Everyone's looking at the sky. It's at night, right? And boom, boom, boom, for what? For a half hour, it's big lights and it's fireworks. Okay. It's very visually stimulating. It's like, oh my God, look at that. That's beautiful. The show is over. Now the smoke is just sort of clearing away. And so especially young people, they'll start walking away. And then you sort of say, hey, guys, look at the sky. And they look up, and what do they see after the smoke is cleared away? It's a beautiful, starry sky.
1: Mm.
2: And they look up, and then they look at me, and they say, what? Look at the sky. And they look up again. It's like, yeah?
1: Yeah.
2: You see? Because they've been the same.
1: They need, right. They don't. It's quote boring.
2: Yeah, it's like if you're eating Doritos. Well, how are you going to appreciate any type of a fine piece of food? You know what I mean? If you're eating junk food, you're not going to like a steak, you know, and a glass of Merlot, because you like the.
1: So what follows from that? So the next night, perhaps they'll remember that Father Glenn said that, and maybe they'll spend a minute like the Little Prince looking up.
2: You got it. It's a matter of wading into reality. We all have to wade into reality because sometimes we could be outside of reality and outside of the beauty. So today, right now, we're having a very, very beautiful day. But if I'm so into my head or so into my problems or so into my project that I don't go outside and take a look at the beautiful sky and leave to see the trees and walk over to the sheep and see how they're doing. Well, then I'm stuck in my head. I'm stuck in my little cramped reality. This is why nature is very, very important. And we're hoping that if a young guy spends some time here, that even if he moves out into the leaves and he moves into the city, at least he'll have a greater appreciation of nature.
1: Well, this is a natural break point, not for lack of more to discuss, but it is a natural break point. And Father Glenn Sudano, thank you for joining us. If I have a son or a nephew who I think is qualified, or maybe I'm not even sure, what would you recommend we do?
2: I tell them to go to the website, the Holy Family Farm, and we have a lot of pictures and there's text, and I think we may have some videos of this and that. So, and if there's even there's a little bit of interest, I would say, call me up. And I speak to the guy, and I said, listen, if you're interested in coming, let's come for a weekend. There's a young guy coming for the weekend this weekend. So come for the weekend, and then, we get to know one another. They get to see the place. And for some people, this is not their cup of tea. For other people, I think it's what they need. The question is, will they have the courage? And young people, they're insecure today. There's a lot of insecurity. Will they have the courage to make a decision to do what they even know that they should do, but may not necessarily have the strength and the stamina to actually do what is best for them?
1: Well, that's a great way to invite. That's a great way to extend the invitation. I'm glad you put it that way, Father Glenn. And I might get up there. Catskills aren't too far away. I have fun childhood memories from camping in the Catskills. So, Father Glenn, thank you so very much for joining us this morning.
2: You're quite welcome.
1: That was Father Glenn Sudano, and he's the founder of Holy Family Farm, and he's a Franciscan friar of the Renewal. He was too humble to kind of drive home the point, but when he joined the order, there were 8 Franciscans starting this new CFR order, Father Benedict Groeschel, who's now gone before us among them. And now that order has 145 men in it. So kind of following Father Glenn is a good idea. Your son might well be the person who should be going to Holy Family Farm. That's why we just had this conversation. It wasn't to promote Father Glenn, of course. It's because we're trying to do things here to help you with your families and your lives. It's Friday, and whether it were Friday or Monday or Thursday, we'd be having Patrick Madrid on the other side of the hour here. So stick around for Patrick and Cyrus. And I want to mention O'Shenandoah and T.S. Eliot and Don Bosco. These are all things that just might be on deck when we rejoin you on Monday morning. Have a great Friday. Mark and Sarah. Sarah, happy 20.

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2: I'm Mary Graham with Relevant Radio News with a look at the Catholic News Week in review from the Vatican and around the world. During the month of July, Pope Leo is praying for the respect of human life in all circumstances.
3: 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Each person is a sacred gift that reflects your face from the first instant of existence to the final breath of their journey on earth.
2: In the video shared on Instagram, the Holy Father said, "Both you and I have received the most beautiful gift of life. Your breath, your heartbeat, your smile, all that you are is God's work of love." The Pontiff asked the faithful, "Will you help me protect this precious gift?" The Pope was awarded the National Constitution Center's Liberty Medal. He virtually addressed a ceremony at the National Constitution Center in Philadelphia. It was awarded to the Pope for his lifelong work promoting religious liberty and freedom of conscience and expression around the world. The American-born Pontiff celebrated the 4th of July with the U.S. Ambassador to the Holy See, Brian Birch, and his family by joining them at their home for dinner. A one-year prohibition on federal Medicaid funding for Planned Parenthood expired on Saturday, restoring taxpayer dollars to the nation's largest abortion business on America's 250th birthday. According to LifeNews.com, the expiration prompted strong condemnation from pro-life advocates who called on Congress and President Trump to immediately restore the defunding. The ban, which was part of the One Big Beautiful Bill signed by President Trump on July 4th of 2025, had blocked Medicaid reimbursements to Planned Parenthood and similar abortion organizations. Its expiration allows federal funds to resume flowing to the group for non-abortion activities. Keeping you connected with the church and the world 24 hours a day and on the web at relevantradio.com, I'm Mary Graham for listener-supported Relevant Radio.
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7: Friends, in hearing the announcement of this particular telecast, I find that I have chosen quite a large subject, because neurosis covers a vast field. But we're going to limit ourselves to one particular aspect of the neurosis, namely the gloom in American life, and particularly in literature today. Now, it seems as if we're going to begin a long ways from that subject, because I'm going to begin talking about fleas. This really and truly happened. In a certain university, experimentations were made with dogs, not by vivisection, no. And the dogs were in two separate cages. The university professors wanted all the dogs clean when they worked with them. So in one cage were put dogs who had been dipped and washed and defleed. In the other cage, there were dogs that still had their fleas. I can remember when I was a boy, I think this is one of the first jokes that I ever laughed at, was why puppy dogs had curly tails, and I was told so the fleas could do the loop the loop. Well, in any case, these dogs had plenty of fleas. This was not part of the experimentation, but the professors noticed that the really nervous dogs, the neurotic dogs, were those that had no fleas. The dogs in the cages that had fleas kept themselves busy scratching all the time. But the other dogs that had no fleas, simply because they were caged, they began to develop a kind of a canine delinquency. And they howled and they shrieked, and this energy that they had to come out some way. And it came out in their nervousness. The other dogs had a purpose in life, at least briefly, namely to scratch off their fleas. But that brings up the question, does a want of purpose have anything to do with hopelessness? And is it a cause of neuroses? Now, we're going to take one field, because perhaps there is no area or dimension of life which better reveals what people are thinking about, the advanced thinking, the novels, plays, and the theater in general. Now, literature today seems pervaded with a gloom and a hopelessness. Take, for example, the famous play of Albert Camus called The Plague. The hero of it is a Dr. Rieu. This doctor takes care of a plague. He builds laboratories. He spends himself and is spent in caring for the victims of plague. He even builds crematories to care for the countless victims. And he conquers it to some extent, but Dr. Rieu knows very well that the germs of the plague are in clothing, they're in furniture, and that very soon the plague will break out again. The assumption is, this is life. We get out of one difficulty and then into another, and life ends after the succession. No hope, just tragedy. Then there's the novel of, who is it? I'm not sure. Kesek? The City Beyond the River. And this, too, is a symbolism of the turmoil and the neurosis of the modern soul. But, of course, being a novelist, one presents it symbolically. And in this particular story, there are two factories. In one factory, great big stones are broken up, crushed, and finally dissolved into fine powder. Then all of this powder is shipped to another factory. And when it gets into this other factory, all of this fine powder is boiled and made into big stones. Then all the big stones are taken back to the first factory. There they're ground again. Then they're shipped back again. And so the process continues. Any purpose? None whatever. Tense despair. Ernest Hemingway, the old man of the sea. Here he is battling with a shark whom he knows eventually is going to take his life. No prospect of success, no issue to life. Then there's Françoise Sagan. Bonjour, tristesse. Salute to sadness. Sartre. With his four men in hell. Talking to one another, each man talking only about himself. Not concerned with anyone else. And when the curtain goes down, the last line of the play is, hell is others. In this intense egotism, one is never concerned about hearing another one's ills. And the result is that there's a kind of a self-pity that develops, which is the keynote of modern neuroses. Self-pity. And that in its turn develops a queer kind of compassion that is found in modern life. Remember in the story of the Good Samaritan, he passed by the wounded man on the way from Jerusalem to Jericho. And it was said he was filled with compassion. And his compassion went out to others. So that he himself was willing to relieve himself, as he did financially, and also physically, of his energy in order to help another. But in this self-pity of modern literature, there's a peculiar kind of compassion that is now becoming part of our ordinary life. Namely, for whom do you feel sympathy today? For whom do the sob sisters of American life feel sorry? They feel sorry for the young dope busher who's brought to trial. There's sympathy for the gangster who's arrested. For the criminal. Police will try to arrest a criminal in a certain community, the community will protect him. A woman commits adultery, there's sympathy for whom? For her. Not for society that may have been damaged, and for the bad repute, for the destruction of the morals of the young. Sympathy is rather for the murderer than for the murdered, except in very few instances. For the young mugger, instead of the one that's mugged. In a very large city, very recently, there was a young girl in the sixth grade who was constantly drunk. Every day in school, she could barely sit up at her desk. Well, the teacher, of course, would not dare touch her. So, the teacher had this drunken young girl brought before the judge. And this judge of the juvenile court said to the teacher, "Didn't you ever take a drink in your life?" She said, "I'm not on trial." He said, "Case dismissed." Compassion was for her. Not for the other school children. Not for the teacher. Now, where does this come from? Well, it's partly due to a loss of purpose. When anything loses its purpose, it becomes revolutionary, it becomes neurotic or psychotic. If a pencil were endowed with consciousness, you could make a pencil neurotic. I could make a pencil neurotic, for example, if it had consciousness, by using it to pull down this microphone, which is above my head. If I stuck the sharp point into that microphone to pull it down, Incidentally, you know, there's always a microphone wherever you walk. If I walk over here, the microphone follows me. If I walk over here, the microphone follows me. And he's kept very busy now at this particular time. Well, now if I... And incidentally, great credit should be given to the man that handles the microphone. If he didn't like a show, and he must be tempted many times, he could drop that boom on you, and the show would end immediately. But if I use the pencil, for example, to pull that down, I wouldn't get it down, and I would break the point of the pencil. Why? Because the pencil wasn't made to pull down booms. And so, too, I'm not made for certain things. And if I insist on doing those things which are contrary to my nature, well, then I hurt myself. And that is the beginning of a neurosis. A boiler is made to retain temperature, steam at a given pressure. And this pressure, yes, is imposed by an engineer, by an intelligent mind. If, however, the boiler were endowed with consciousness and said, well, I'm allowed 80 pounds a square inch, but I'm going to put in 200, it's no longer free to be a boiler. Man has a certain purpose in life, namely the attainment of perfect life and truth and love, and if he does not attain that and work toward it, then as the boiler explodes, when it exceeds its limitations, so man develops a kind of neurosis when he fails to follow out his rational nature. And this neurosis is intensified very much in modern life simply because we never think of ourselves to blame. So today, how are children taught? For example, a child is walking, learning to walk across the floor. And the child finally bumps into the chair and stumbles. What does the mother say? Mama spanked the naughty chair to hurt baby. Mama spanked the naughty floor to hurt baby. Oh, no, baby has anything to do with it. Chair, floor, ductless glands, father, mother, Oedipus complex. Electra complex, never the person, always somebody outside. And then they grow up saying, oh, there isn't anything in life, nothing. What are they afraid of if there's nothing? That nothing is a something to them. They call it an it. I'm afraid of it, whatever it be. Sure. It takes eternity to make a man despair. Pigs don't despair. Roosters have no psychoses. Pigs have no neuroses. They weren't made for the same thing man was made. I think perhaps we could illustrate all of this simply in terms of lines. And my lines will all be very simple, hence these will be good drawings. This vertical line here stands for the way everything in the world should tend. Namely, everything has a purpose for which it was made. And it's happy when it attains that goal. Now, we have a purpose. We were made for perfect happiness. For a continuous ecstatic love. For an all-comprehensive truth. And for a life without end. And that's what we're working toward. That is God, that vertical line. Now, suppose we draw another line which indicates man. This horizontal line here indicates man because man has a temporal process. In time, he makes progress in the acquisition of knowledge, the development of science, the assistance of neighbor, and so forth. The ultimate purpose of man, however, is what? Is to unite his will, his life, with the divine life. So that when man makes his life correspond with the divine life, he has happiness, as much happiness as one can find in this world. As Dante said, in thy will is our peace. Suppose now, a man says, well, I'm not going to follow the divine will, which is this way. I'm going to cross it and negate it. Well, in the moral order, what is this negation of the divine will, the breaking of the commandments, the refusal to follow our better instincts? Well, that would be called sin in the moral order. But what is it called psychologically? It's called a complex. In other words, we get all crossed up. We're at sixes and sevens. Suppose now one reaches a stage where he says, well, I'm going to completely eliminate the divine will, and I'm going to live only for myself, my ego, and just have pity for myself. Then you have only the vertical line. I mean, the horizontal line, man. But time never solves anything. Never. Time of and by itself doesn't make anything better. For example, white fences don't become whiter with time. They become blacker. So if man, however, decides to pursue just his own selfish ends with self-pity and time, what happens to this line? It begins to curve. And finally, the ego gets locked up inside of itself. There's a hard shell that is very difficult to penetrate. And that's the state of many minds that have abandoned the final goal of life. Now, there is this despair in life, in literature, and this false compassion. But is it as bad as it seems? I think it's the beginning of something good. Modern man is no longer proud of himself as he was 40 or 50 years ago. In the days when Huxley wrote his Brave World and H.G. Wells, Mr. Britling sees it through. Man is much more humble. And despair can be good. It can be creative. So if this be modern man here, we're making him a man. Oh, I know, I should make him a sad man. If this be modern man, there's still hope. And where does the hope come from? From the fact that man has a hole in his head. Really. Every man's got a hole in his head. He's got a hole in his stomach. His stomach doesn't provide his own food. Got a hole in his eye. His eye doesn't provide his own light. Got a hole in his ear. He doesn't produce his own symphonies. His heart doesn't produce its own loves. And man doesn't produce his own inner peace. Just as there's a sun outside to light a world, so too, as William James said in his Psychology, there is someone outside to whom saving influences pour. And just as it's possible, as the light is always shining in the world, so too, God's grace is always shining, and particularly on these holes in the head. And man can, of course, he can shut them out. But he can also utilize them. And there recently has been a Viennese psychiatrist, and really one of the great psychiatrists of the world, Dr. Dame, was written on this particular work, namely on psychiatry, and on the salvation that comes from outside. You find it even in people who we didn't know, for example, were very saintly. Take, for example, the former head of the United Nations, Dr. Dag Hammarskjöld. He was always in contact with something that was divine. And Many people who knew him did not know that fact. Now, I have been with a number of people who were prosperous. I've not found them always happy in their prosperity, and I found other people who had faith were very, very happy, even in their misfortune. And this man, Dr. Dag Hammarskjöld, had written in his family Bible, we do not know when, something that characterized his life, for remember that he died. Excuse me, I'm looking at my clock. For remember that he died in an airplane accident when he was fulfilling his duty for the United Nations. And these lines that he had written in the family Bible were a description of his own life and the description of any life that recognizes a goal. The day you were born, everybody was happy. You cried alone. Make your life be such that in your last hour, all others are weeping, and you are the only one without a tear to shed. Then you shall calmly face death whenever it comes.
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friends. I trust that you will not be too much misled by this title. What is man? It refers to woman just as much as to man. For both are involved, like the woman who went into a department store to buy a shirt for her husband. And the clerk said to her, what size neck does he have? And she said, about that size. So it's really about human nature in general. When you go to a dentist, he has a right to ask you, just as soon as you sit down in the chair, what is your philosophy of life? Because if your philosophy of life is wrong, he can't be sure that he will ever be paid. A little boy was presented one day by his father with one of these puzzle pictures. It was a map of the world. And it was cut up into perhaps 100 or more pieces. And the boy, with surprising alacrity, put it together. And the father said, how did you put it together so quickly? Well, the little boy said, on the other side was a picture of a man. And I put the man together, and the world came out all right. And maybe that's the way the world will come out, if we can just put man together. Did you know that today, in all thinking circles, the most important subject is the nature of man?

0: It is surprising how many treatises are written on it. And because these telecasts seek to give a dimension in depth to thinking, but presented in a simple way, we will give you some idea of the nature of man. First of all, in the 19th century, and then how it's changed today for the better. In the 19th century, the concept of man was rather simple, and also in the beginning of this century. And this was the way you could understand the nature of man. Man is an animal. Now, there were two sciences that contributed to this equation. One was biology. It was, of course, man has an ancestry in the animal kingdom. But there were those who went on to say, that's all that he is. It's just an animal. We can be expected to act like beasts because we are beasts. Then there was another science, too, that helped this, and that was psychology of the last century, particularly the dogs of Pavlov. Pavlov worked with a number of dogs, and whenever he fed them, this would be a great spot for a dog commercial, wouldn't it? Whenever he fed them, he would ring a bell. After a while, they became so conditioned to eating with the sound of the ringing of the bell, that he did not give them food, he rang the bell. What happened? Their mouths began to water. Now, this was what Pavlov said was a conditioned reflex. And then it became popular to say, that's all we are. We just stick us with a pin and we jump. And man is nothing more than a behavior machine, something like an animal. Now, that was the 19th century. In this century, things have changed. We're getting smarter. Man is no longer an animal today. And there are various disciplines which have changed our nature, our concept of man. One of them, for example, is art. The more we study art, the more we see that only man can produce it. An animal cannot. We have no record of art in the highest developed animals. You meet art only when you come to man. There was not even a slow evolution of art. For example, the wild horse was not an impressionist, and the racehorse a post-impressionist. The jackal didn't begin to paint badly, and man began to paint well. So that the first record that we have of art of any kind is a painting in a cave in France. We say, oh yes, man was there. They recently dug up around Nice some very old tools and bits of pottery, and they apparently belong to a very ancient age. Well, the argument, of course, is man is here. They didn't say an animal was here. Incidentally, that is how one would argue to the existence of God. You've got a mind producing this universe. Before there, otherwise we would not have law and order and art in it. So art has done much to convince our modern age about the difference between man and an animal. Although I must admit that some art that you see today, it doesn't look very much. It look as if a man did it. You can't tell whether it's a drunken man going up a stairs or a stairs going up a drunken man. One night, really and truly, one night, in New York. I was walking along 6th Avenue with a priest friend of mine, and there was a picture of modern art. It was what might be described as a painting of paint. And we looked at it and both smiled, and I started explaining it to him, made everything up. And I began explaining the philosophy of colors, the idea that this artist had. I took out of literature various symbols and so forth, and showed how all of these symbols were hidden in the variety of colors and lines. And my imagination caught fire by it, and I must have talked for 5 minutes. He kept a straight face. And people that were passing on 6th Avenue heard me explain this botch of art. And they listened, and finally, when I finished, one man slapped me on the back. He said, "That's the first time in my life I ever understood modern art." Then something else in the 20th century that has made us see the difference between man and an animal is science. This earth of ours is very small. The universe seems to be very, very big. It's even expanding. But man is not an insignificant cockroach in the face of nature. And why? Simply because man is able to get the whole heavens into his head. Therefore, he's bigger than the universe. He can understand it. And that is the glory of science. No scientist is ever in the machine that he explains. For example, the scientist who designed that particular camera, too, that's looking at me now, he's not in it. If he were in it, he too would need an explanation. But because he's outside of it, he explains camera number two. And so man is bigger than the universe because he can get the heavens into his head, which means that he's only got one job left, to get his head into the heavens. And then something else that proves that man is different from an animal is the fact of laughter.
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3: Last Easter, I converted from Protestantism to the Catholic Church.
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3: And it's wonderful. And I've been meaning to call and wanting to call because your show in particular was hugely significant in me working through some theological things. And it's just been wonderful. 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
4: 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How long were you listening to the show before the wheels started turning? Or were they turning before that?
3: 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Some significant things happened that really led me to kind of perk my ears up with Catholicism. One day I was just praying, and I don't know how else to say it other than it was this thought that went through my mind: pray the rosary. And my first thought was, no, I don't do that, I'm a Protestant. And I was like, Lord, this is not funny. So just slowly little things like that began. I believe the Holy Spirit was speaking to my heart. 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And as I turned the radio on, you were talking about Mary and answered like all the questions that I had had.
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3: Well, thank you.
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7: Hi, this is Archbishop Perez of the Archdiocese of Philadelphia. 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O Mother of the Word Incarnate, despise not my petitions, but in thy mercy hear and answer me. 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
1: 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Now, here's the conclusion of this episode, What is Man?
0: And so, man is bigger than the universe because he can get the heavens into his head, which means that he's only got one job left. Get his head into the heavens. And then, something else that proves that man is different from an animal is the fact of laughter. You never have any laughter in creation until you get to man. That was why the scholastic philosophers were so fond of describing man, after the Greek Aristotle, as homo risibilis. Man is a laughing animal. A hyena has its mouth open, but a hyena doesn't laugh. And a horse doesn't really give a horse laugh. Now, why is it that only man can laugh? What's the reason? Well, you have to understand what laughter is. And the definition of laughter is not funny, really. Laughter is the unexpected juxtaposition of two ideas. Not a bit funny, is it? Perhaps I could explain it by a pun. Let's see, what pun? I hope you laugh at this, otherwise my argument's going to fall flat. So exert yourself, won't you? Just try. Be charitable. A little girl was asked by the neighbor next door, "What are you going to do when you get as big as your mother?" She said, "Diet." Thank you very much. Very good. Well, now, you see, here there were two ideas. One, the word big had two different concepts or definitions. One was size, physical size, and the other was age. If you have a box that's filled with salt, you can't fill it with pepper. It's only something spiritual in the mind that's able to hold together two ideas like this with two different meanings. A parrot, for example, would hear the language, any animal would, but it wouldn't laugh. Why? Because it cannot get meaning. And what is precisely interesting, it cannot get different meanings out of words. And therefore, this gift of laughter is really a proof that we are, despite the sadness of this veil of tears, this gift of laughter is one of the proofs that we are very, very different from the animal. And there's something mysterious in us, whatever it happens to be. Now, there's one other argument that can be given. And this is almost, it's particularly typical of the 20th century, though it's just part of our human nature. It is a sense of shame. Now, my angel is a very, very wise creature. See, my angel, when I walked away from the board, he never bothered erasing the board. Now, I'll bet you this time my angel would erase the board when I go away, because why? He knows it's full. He ought to have a clean board for me. Let's see. The sense of shame. Now, what is... See, he's doing it already. I told you. What is the sense of shame? It's a fear of exposure. A fear of exposure for something that we have done wrong. Let no one make fun of the depth of theology and philosophy that there is in the book of Genesis. After man abused his gift of freedom, he hid. And the divine voice said to him, "Why did you hide?" He said, "I was naked and I was ashamed. I was ashamed. Found myself naked." There was a fear of exposure. What's the making of fig leaves? Things that can't cover up our shame. That's the meaning of fig leaves. So today, modern man proves that he's very different from an animal by the fact that he is always trying to cover up something. He fears exposure before others, before the public, and whether he knows it or not, before God. That's shame. So he wears a mask. He's one man in public, another man maybe at home, or when he's shaving. And this sense of shame, too, is evident, for example, in the desire to have publicity. Why publicity? Why the fondness of publicity today? To create a new image. New image. We're very fond of that word. No, we have not the right image for this man. Now we get public relations men. Spend $150,000. We'll change his image. Why? Because we're ashamed of the old image. These are fig leaves. Shame. Better the truth being discovered. And what is it that produces this shame? It's the dread of light. Of light. Because light exposes us. Now let me, I was going to say, let me draw something. I don't draw. I'm a modern artist. My drawings are very abstract, except that I explain them. That's the way I draw a man. Now we say a man is afraid of his shadow and exposure. Why is there a shadow that follows us in our lives? Well, here is light. That's the sun. I'll put it down here so you'll know. Sun. Man. There's a light. Light of conscience. The light of the tradition of the human race. And the light that illumined every man coming into the world. The light that comes from God. Now, most men, or mankind generally, they're afraid of this light. So they turn their back to it. You think a bank robber who's just about to open a safe, say? Once a policeman's searchlight shining on him, that would expose his crime. So we're running away from the light. What happens? When the sun is behind you and you're taking a walk, what do you look like? Isn't that right? And so men are going along. Ooh, shadow. Oh, oh. And it gets longer and longer and longer the more they walk away from the light. So they try to cover it up. To hide their shame. That's not the answer. Shame is really an indication and a sign of human dignity and worth. And until that light shines on us, we really never see ourselves like David, you remember, who sinned with Bathsheba. Here we saw this beautiful woman one day on her penthouse. It was a penthouse. And he called her over to his palace. And then he sent her husband, Urias, to the front of battle. Told the general, put him up in front, or he's apt to be killed, and I will not be blamed. So in due time, Urias is killed. And the shadow doesn't bother him very much until one day, man of light comes, whose name was Nathan. And Nathan told the king just a very simple story. He said, Your Majesty, there was a poor man who had only one ewe lamb, which he cherished and loved and kept close to his bosom. A rich neighbor that had a large flock of sheep one day had a visitor, and he went over to the house of the poor man and stole his ewe lamb and feasted on it. Just an indifferent story. David was angry. And as the king and the man of law, David said, this man shall be killed for that crime. And he shall restore fourfold of all that he has taken. And Nathan said to him, thou art the man. Thou art the man. Who's the ewe lamb best of thee? Thou art the man. So there are various kinds of ways in which God's light shines upon consciences to help destroy this mask and shadow of life. And there's a way out, and we're not to be ashamed of shame, because there's one simple law to follow. If you keep the light before you, the shadows will always fall behind you, and you need never fear when you walk in the light of God.
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22: Holy Sacrifice is for the living and deceased members of the Louis Vandenhoven family. 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

0: In the name of the Father, and of the Son, and of the Holy Spirit. Grace to you and peace from God, our Father, and the Lord Jesus Christ. My brothers and sisters, let us acknowledge our sins and so prepare ourselves to celebrate the sacred mysteries. I confess.
1: Amen. And to you.

May Almighty God have mercy on us, forgive us our sins, and bring us to everlasting life. Amen.

Let us pray. O God, who show the light of your truth to those who go astray, so that they may return to the right path, give all who, for the faith they profess, are accounted Christians, the grace to reject whatever is contrary to the name of Christ, and to strive after all that does it honor. Through our Lord Jesus Christ, your Son, who lives and reigns with you in the unity of the Holy Spirit, God forever and ever.

A reading from the book of the prophet Isaiah. Thus says the Lord, just as from the heavens the rain and snow come down and do not return there till they have watered the earth, making it fertile and fruitful, giving seed to the one who sows and bread to the one who eats, so shall my word be that goes forth from my mouth. My word shall not return to me void, but shall do my will, achieving the end for which I sent it. The word of the Lord.

A reading from the letter of St. Paul to the Romans. Brothers and sisters, I consider that the sufferings of this present time are as nothing compared with the glory to be revealed for us. For creation awaits with eager expectation the revelation of the children of God. For creation was made subject to futility, not of its own accord, but because of the one who subjected it, in hope that creation itself would be set free from slavery to corruption and share in the glorious freedom of the children of God. We know that all creation is groaning in labor pains even until now. And not only that, but we ourselves, who have the first fruits of the Spirit, we also groan within ourselves as we await for adoption, the redemption of our bodies. The word of the Lord.

The Lord be with you. A reading from the Holy Gospel according to Matthew. On that day, Jesus went out of the house and sat down by the sea. Such large crowds gathered around him that he got into a boat and sat down. And the whole crowd stood along the shore. And he spoke to them at length in parables, saying, a sower went out to sow, and as he sowed, some seed fell on the path, and birds came and ate it up. Some fell on rocky ground where it had little soil. It sprang up at once because the soil was not deep, and when the sun rose, it was scorched, and it withered for lack of roots. Some seed fell among thorns, and the thorns grew up and choked it. But some seed fell on rich soil and produced fruit 100 or 60 or 30-fold. Whoever has ears ought to hear. The disciples approached him and said, why do you speak to them in parables? He said to them in reply, because knowledge of the mysteries of the kingdom of heaven has been granted to you, but to them it has not been granted. To anyone who has, more will be given, and he will grow rich. From anyone who has not, even what he has will be taken away. This is why I speak to them in parables, because they look but do not see, and hear but do not listen or understand. Isaiah's prophecy is fulfilled in them, which says, you shall indeed hear but not understand. You shall indeed look, but never see. Gross is the heart of this people. They will hardly hear with their ears. They have closed their eyes, lest they see with their eyes, and hear with their ears, and understand with their hearts, and be converted, and I heal them. But blessed are your eyes, because they see, and your ears, because they hear. Amen, I say to you, many prophets and righteous people longed to see what you see, but did not see it, and hear what you hear, but did not hear it. Hear then the parable of the sower. The seed sown on the path is the one who hears the word of the kingdom without understanding it, and the evil one comes and steals it away. What was sown in his heart? The seed sown on rocky ground is the one who hears the word and receives it at once with joy, but he has no root and it lasts only for a time. When some tribulation or persecution comes because of the word, he immediately falls away. The seed sown among thorns is the one who hears the word, but then worldly anxiety and the lure of riches choke the word and it bears no fruit. But the seed sown on rich soil is the one who hears the word and understands it, who indeed bears fruit and yields 100 or 60 or 30-fold. The Gospel of the Lord.

Sometimes as people are leaving Mass on a Sunday, they may turn to each other and complain and say, geez, it felt like Father gave like 4 or 5 different homilies today. Well, I'm just going to be upfront with you. Today I'm going to give like 4 different homilies. I guess I was inspired a bit by the sower. I wanted to be like the sower in the gospel and just throw a bunch of seeds at you, hoping that at least one of these 4 ideas can take root in the soil of your heart and grow. So this is the first. This week, as I was looking at this gospel, praying with it, I came across a quote that resonated very deeply with me. And it's this: wise men sow seeds that will become trees under whose shade they will never sit. Wise men sow seeds that will become trees under whose shade they will never sit. When we look at this gospel passage, we often automatically jump to where the seed falls and skip right over the sower and immediately think about, well, what kind of ground am I? Am I like the path? Am I like the rocky ground or the thorns? Or am I fertile ground? And we blow right past the beginning, which is actually just as important, that a sower went out to sow. And the first sower, we're told in the parable itself later on, is our Lord. But once that seed has been thrown upon us and taken root in rich soil, we are the ones sowing those seeds as well. And we must never stop sowing seeds. We must sow seeds that will become trees under whose shade we will never sit. Knowing that there's a word or an action of ours that is meant to plant something of God in the world, in our children, our grandchildren, in a fellow parishioner, in our neighbors, in our co-workers, but likely we're never going to see that fruit. Right? These are the seeds of eternal life, that is truth, that is Jesus, that is Scripture. But so often we want to see it come to fruition immediately. We want to see the fruit of our labors, especially when it comes to our children or our other family, when we actually need to be willing to plant the seeds and let it be. St. Paul talks about this in his own life. In one of his letters, he said, I planted, Apollos watered, but God gave the growth. Meaning that Paul had moved on and somebody else came after he left and fostered what he had planted. No one person is the beginning, the middle, and the end of another person's growth. And maybe you planting that seed is actually going to make you feel like a failure because you're not seeing the fruition. Maybe a person doesn't change right away. Maybe their behavior doesn't become more virtuous, or they're not any closer to the Catholic Church. That doesn't mean you failed. Maybe that seed is going to stay tucked away until years later somebody else comes and waters what you planted, and you never see those results. Some of you know a friend of mine, a brother priest, Father Quinn Mann. He's right now at St. Agnes on the other side of the city, but many of you know he helped start Catholic Youth Expeditions, which has been going on for like over 2 decades now. It's a wonderful ministry up in Door County. Many of you have gone on CYE or been on staff. And what you know in that rather unique ministry is that, you know, young adults, teens will go for a couple days and have a deep encounter with our Lord and then go back. And this happens all summer long. Sometimes, you know, thousands of people come within the year. And all that's doing, it's doing is planting seeds, and then they go back. So Father Quinn, oftentimes many of the staff or us priests who help out, never see the fruition of the things that are being planted until years later, right? Many of you who are part of CYE are now married and have kids, and partly your faith was deepened because of that experience. And we can apply this to our own lives. Wise men sow seeds that will become trees under whose shade they will never sit. So that's homily number one. Second one is this. Some of you may have noticed the sower is incredibly careless.
Raise your hand if you've ever planted a garden. Like most everybody. Yeah, so what is this guy doing? If you ever gone to the store to buy seeds for your garden, they come in like these little packets, right, whether they're flowers or vegetables, with meticulous instructions on the back. What type of soil, how much do you water, how much do you space them apart, how deep do you plant the seeds? When you plant a garden, you are very careful. You put a stake in the ground and maybe draw a line with a string and put another stake in the ground. The seed packets tell you how much distance should go between those plants because that's how you get optimal growth. Does the seed have to be planted 2 inches, 4 inches, 6 inches in the ground? Remember, you take a pencil and you mark off the lengths and you dip

quarter of it on rich soil. But three out of the four are terrible. So what is he doing? He wasn't careful. He was careless. And so I ask you, how are you at sowing the word of God? Is it something that you measure out very meticulously? Are you so careful that you never bring it out unless you already see that there's fertile ground there? Are there places that are too undignified that you never dream of bringing the word of God into? Because that's not what today's gospel says. We have to bring it into every place. This sower is not careful at all. He just gets it everywhere. We have to learn then to be as careless as this sower is in spreading God's word. So first, we need to sow some seeds that will become trees under whose shade we will never sit. Second, we need to learn to be as careless as this sower was in spreading God's word. Third, we here at Cathedral, several other parishes in the diocese use the catechesis of the Good Shepherd in our faith formation. And one of the parables that's integral to that is the sower and the seed, right? One of these parables that we help plant the gospel in our young people. And I remember speaking with a young person a while back, going over this in class, and I was asking what they were learning and what did they get out of this, what did they take away. And it was actually quite beautiful what this young man said. He said, "Father, you need to be on the path, but you can't be the path." And so I said, "Well, okay, what do you mean by that?" He said, "Well, you know, you need to live your faith, you need to pray, you need to follow the commandments, you need to go to church and receive the sacraments, you need to know who Jesus is. Like, you need to be on the path. But Father, you can never become the path, because the path is where Satan steals it away, steals the seeds away." And I was like, man, that is almost t-shirt material. You should have that printed. Like, be on the path, but don't become the path. So a great question for each of us this morning is, are we on the path without being the path, where the evil one can come and steal away what was sown in your heart? Lastly, there are so many things that can help us deepen our faith and understanding of the Eucharist. One of them is to look at the different prefigurements of the Eucharist that we find in the Old Testament. You know, how was the Lord preparing his people through all of those centuries to one day receive the gift of his very body and blood to eat and drink so that they can have eternal life? And if you go and you look at the book of Numbers, the book of Exodus, what was the manna that fell down from heaven? What was the manna? So some quick context, what led to that? Hebrews were slaves in Egypt. God brings the 10 plagues upon the Egyptians. Last one is to kill every firstborn male who doesn't have the blood of the lamb across the lintel of the doorpost. Moses leads God's people into the desert, and they're out in the desert for 40 years, and they are starving. And so God sends down manna from heaven to feed them. Twice in Scripture, the manna is described. What was the bread that came down from heaven? Because sometimes we can read the Bible and we're like, well, what, was it like French baguettes? Was it like sourdough fallen from heaven? But twice it's actually described for us, and it's described as coriander seed. Right, so what is coriander seed? If you don't know what it is, they're like these little beige pellets, and they're perfectly round spheres. We still use them today. But Scripture describes them not as beige, but as white. Now, some of the early church fathers pick up on this in their writings, and they talk about why Christians made the deliberate choice that the bread that would become the body of Jesus at Mass would be cut into the shape of a circle and be white. I don't know if you ever thought about this, but, you know, nuns and sisters, by and large, are the ones

who make the hosts for Mass and they're sent out to parishes. You think about when you make Christmas cookies and you use your cookie cutter to make these different shapes after you roll out the dough, and you use your cookie cutter, and a lot of that space is wasted. Right? How much more would be used if we rolled out the dough and we just took a knife and cut it into to squares, straight lines? And the bread that would become the flesh of Jesus would be in the shape of a square. And yet it was the desire in the early church that our hosts at Mass would look like the manna that came down from heaven and fed the Israelites for 40 years in the desert. And what did the manna that came down from heaven look like? White coriander seeds. And so at this Mass today, God is actually the sower. You and I hopefully are not the path or the rocky ground or the thorns that he scatters the Eucharist on, but we are rich soil. We're the seed of eternal life, which is the body and blood of Jesus, can take roots within us. You and I are going to eat the manna that has come down from heaven, which looks like a seed. Why? So that we can bear fruit. So that you can then go and sow seeds that will become trees under whose shade you will never sit. So that you yourself will have the ability to be a sower yourself. So that you will carelessly sow the word of God wherever you go. So the word of God just gets everywhere in your path. So that you can it can achieve the end for which it was sent. So that you stay on the path, but never become the path. Let's pray for all of those graces today, all of which are contained in the Holy Eucharist, the body and blood of our Lord, and the seed of eternal life, that we will receive, that we may bear much fruit that will last. Amen.

0: and let us stand. Together we profess our faith. I believe in one God, Father Almighty, maker of heaven and earth, of all things visible and invisible. I believe in the Lord Jesus Christ, the only begotten Son of God, born of the Father before all ages, God from God, light from light, true God from true God, begotten, not made, consubstantial with the Father. Through him all things were made. For us men and for our salvation, he came down from heaven, and by the Holy Spirit was incarnate of the Virgin Mary, and became man. For our sake he was crucified under Pontius Pilate, he suffered death and was buried, and rose again on the third day, in accordance with the Scriptures. He ascended into heaven, and is seated at the right hand of the Father. He will come again in glory to judge the living and the dead, and his kingdom will have no end. I believe in the Holy Spirit, the Lord, the giver of life, who proceeds from the Father and the Son, who with the Father and the Son is adored and glorified, who has spoken through the prophets. I believe in one holy Catholic and Apostolic Church. For the forgiveness of sins, and I look forward to the resurrection of the dead and the life of the world to come. Amen. Trusting that the Father hears our prayers, we now turn to him with our petitions.
1: For our Holy Father, Pope Leo, David, our Bishop, and all the Church, that we may be like the rich soil that yields a harvest of 100-fold, we pray to the Lord. That the leaders of our nation will govern with accountability to God and with care for our citizens, we pray to the Lord. For those who suffer from both spiritual and physical hunger, that they receive seed from the sower and bread from the bounty, we pray to the Lord. For farmers and all who work the earth, that they receive a just wage and enjoy an abundant harvest, we pray to the Lord. For Bishop Ricken's monthly intention, for the United States of America as we celebrate 250 years as a nation, in thanksgiving for the blessings of our history and those who forged it, and for the challenge that lies ahead of what we have yet to achieve, with the Lord's help, we may truly live as one nation under God. We pray to the Lord. For all the faithful departed who have been called through death to eternal rest, we pray to the Lord.
0: And together we pray, come, Holy Spirit, fill the hearts of your faithful and kindle in them the fire of your love. Send forth your Spirit, and they shall be created, and you shall renew the face of the earth. O God, who have taught the hearts of the faithful by the light of the Holy Spirit, grant that in the same Spirit we may be truly wise and ever rejoice in his consolation through Christ our Lord. Our Lady of Champion, St. Francis Xavier, St. Therese of Lisieux,

Pray, brothers and sisters, that my sacrifice and yours may be acceptable to God, the Almighty Father. Look upon the offerings of the Church, O Lord, as she makes her prayer to you, and grant that when consumed by those who believe, they may bring ever greater holiness through Christ our Lord. The Lord be with you. Lift up your hearts. Let us give thanks to the Lord our God. It is truly right and just, our duty and our salvation, always and everywhere to give you thanks, Lord, Holy Father, Almighty and Eternal God, through Christ our Lord. For through his paschal mystery, he accomplished the marvelous deed by which he has freed us from the yoke of sin and death, summoning us to the glory of being now called a chosen race, a royal priesthood, a holy nation, a people for your own possession, to proclaim everywhere your mighty works, for you have called us out of darkness into your own wonderful light. And so with angels and archangels, with thrones and dominions, and with all the hosts and powers of heaven, we sing the hymn of your glory as without end we acclaim.

You are indeed holy, O Lord, the fount of all holiness. Make holy, therefore, these gifts, we pray, by sending down your Spirit upon them like the dewfall, so that they may become for us the body and blood of our Lord Jesus Christ. At the time he was betrayed and entered willingly into his passion, he took bread and, giving thanks, broke it and gave it to his disciples, saying, "Take this, all of you, and eat of it, for this is my body, which will be given up for you."

In a similar way, when supper was ended, he took the chalice, and once more giving thanks, he gave it to his disciples, saying, "Take this, all of you, and drink from it, for this is the chalice of my blood, the blood of the new and eternal covenant, which will be poured out for you and for many for the forgiveness of sins. Do this in memory of me."

Therefore, as we celebrate the memorial of his death and resurrection, we offer you, Lord, the bread of life and the chalice of salvation, giving thanks that you have held us worthy to be in your presence and minister to you. Humbly we pray that, partaking of the body and blood of Christ, we may be gathered into one by the Holy Spirit. Remember, Lord, your church, spread throughout the world, and bring her to the fullness of charity, together with Leo, our Pope, and David, our Bishop, and all the clergy. Remember also our brothers and sisters who have fallen asleep in the hope of the resurrection, and all who have died in your mercy. Welcome them into the light of your face. Have mercy on us all, we pray, that with the Blessed Virgin Mary, Mother of God, with Blessed Joseph, her spouse, with the blessed apostles and all the saints who have pleased you throughout the ages, we may merit to be co-heirs to eternal life and may praise and glorify you through your Son, Jesus Christ. Through him and with him and in him, O God, Almighty Father, in the unity of the Holy Spirit, all glory and honor is yours forever and ever.

0: At the Savior's command and formed by divine teaching, we dare to say.
1: As it is in heaven. Give us this day our daily bread, and forgive us our trespasses, as we forgive those who trespass against us. And lead us not into temptation, but deliver us from evil.
0: Deliver us, Lord, we pray, from every evil. Graciously grant peace in our days, that by the help of your mercy, we may be always free from sin and safe from all distress, as we await the blessed hope and the coming of our Savior, Jesus Christ. Lord Jesus Christ, who said to your apostles, "Peace I leave you, my peace I give you," look not on our sins, but on the faith of your church, and graciously grant her peace and unity in accordance with your will, who live and reign forever and ever. And the peace of the Lord be with you always.
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Lord, I am not worthy that you should enter under my roof, but only say the word, and my soul shall be healed.

For those who are unable to receive Holy Communion today, we pray an act of spiritual communion. My Jesus, I believe that you are present in the most holy sacrament of the Eucharist. I love you above all things, and I desire to receive you into my soul. 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My Lord and my God, draw me close to you, and may this spiritual communion increase my desire for the Eucharist. Amen.

0: 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A special thank you to Bishop David Ricken and Cathedral Pastor Father Ryan Krueger for their cooperation in making this broadcast possible on Relevant Radio.
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3: I'm Mary Graham with Relevant Radio News with a look at the Catholic News Week in review from the Vatican and around the world. Reporting from Rome, Ashley Narona said Pope Leo is taking a couple of weeks to rejuvenate at Castel Gandolfo.
4: Not, quote, on vacation. He's not continuing to work because he will still have audiences there, meetings there, and he will come back to Rome every now and then as schedule demands. But for the most part, he's had a lovely change of pace and the opportunity for refreshment and renewal.
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3: 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As the Eucharistic pilgrimage came to a close over the 4th of July weekend in Pennsylvania, Pope Leo XIV offered words of encouragement.
5: Confident that the Eucharistic pilgrimage will bear abundant fruit in the United States of America, I entrust all of you to the maternal intercession of the Immaculate Virgin Mary.
3: In a video message released by the Vatican, the pontiff said it is appropriate to commemorate the 250th anniversary of the United States of America with a pilgrimage centered on our Lord. The Little Sisters of the Poor were in court again this week, fighting to maintain an exemption granted to them from the Supreme Court to not have to pay for abortifacients in their health care plan. Pennsylvania and New Jersey brought suit against the low-income elderly nuns, arguing the federal government did not act with reasonable decision-making in granting a religious exemption based on moral beliefs. I'm Mary Graham for listener-supported Relevant Radio.
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9: We're on the air, folks. Come on.
10: And here we go, 888-914-9149. Call that number. We'll get you on the air. We'll go to Sebastian first up in Escondido, California. Hi, Sebastian.
11: Good morning, Mr. Madrid.
10: Yes.
11: I had a question about the Catholic Church's view on separation and annulments, pretty much.
10: Okay.
11: I just was curious what grounds are valid for separation, like cheating, for example.
10: Yeah. That would be one.
11: Yeah.
10: So we're talking about a married couple, a Catholic marriage, right?
11: Yeah.
10: Okay. So this is what's called a canonical separation, and that would include reasons for that. You would request this from the bishop. Reasons would include infidelity, abuse in some form, could be physical abuse, violence, drunkenness, crime, drug use, a danger to the safety of the wife and the children. Those would be examples of really clear-cut ways in which, if we're talking about the husband, because this could also be the wife, you know. It's not as though it's only the husband that could commit these problems, but let's assume for a moment that it's the husband. That those, by doing those things, he would thereby forfeit his right to live as husband and wife with his wife. They would not cease to be husband and wife. They would still be married. But for her safety and sanity, he has effectively forfeited his right to live under the same roof with her. Therefore, the church foresees situations where a canonical separation is in order. And as I say, often for her own safety. Does that answer your question?
11: Yeah. That pretty much sums it up. I think I was just curious because there's a family relative, and we were wondering if it would be fine or not. But
10: it's an option. I mean, it's a terrible situation to ever have to be in. But if he's beating her, or he's getting high, you know, in front of the kids, or if he's a drunk, or if he's a porn addict, or if he's, you know, you've just fill in the blank kind of thing, he's running around, whatever. Those would all be examples of where the church would say, yes, she has a right to, in essence, tell him to leave until and unless this problem gets fixed and they can resume a normal conjugal life. And conjugal here doesn't solely mean sex. It also means bed and board, living together under the same roof as husband and wife. Let me give you a recommendation for a resource. It's called Mary's Advocates. Their website is marysadvocates.org. It was started by a woman whose husband abandoned her, Catholic marriage. He abandoned her. And so she wanted to find out what were her rights as the victimized spouse. And so she's done a lot of research, and they have a lot of material there at that website that can give you additional guidance for this person that you have in mind.
11: Okay. Yeah, thank you so much. That helps a lot.
10: Good. I'm glad to hear that. I hope this situation can smooth out in a good way. Let's go to Naomi in League City, Texas. Excuse me. Good morning, Naomi.
12: Yes, hi. Good morning. Thank you for taking my call.
10: You're welcome.
12: Hi. So I am calling because my heart is breaking. I am not a member of the SSPX, but I think maybe you're focusing us on the wrong thing. I have attended at one time, and I've been a member of more modern churches for sure. But lately I've been asking God to grow in holiness. Not that I'm better, I'm far from better. Mm-hmm. But I have now joined a beautiful, holy, reverend church that I'm just like, wow. So I'm learning Latin, and it's not that it's all Latin, but anyway. Long story short is I feel that there are other churches that I know for a fact that focus not at all on Jesus, that are claimed to be Catholic. I've actually been on the website, and it's full of pride and in diversity and inclusion and pride flags, but no Sacred Heart of Jesus. I remember I was floored. I was looking for a church when my daughter was going to college, and this had nothing about Jesus, and it's a Catholic church diocese. And I'm like, what is going on? And I've heard more and more stories about that. So my heart breaks for people who are trying to go in holiness that we're attacking them, you know, and we're not even focusing on the real evil, which is not even putting Jesus on your website, but focusing on pride, diversity, and inclusion, and the earth, saving the earth. So anyway, there's my 2 cents on that, and I'm praying for...
10: I'd like to offer my 2 cents, if I may.
12: Sure, thank you.
10: Mm-hmm. Yeah, sure. So you live in League City, Texas. You, of all people, know what a hot, sweaty, humid summer day is like, right? Because you live through that. So you know. And if on a hot, humid, oppressively hot day, and you're thirsty and you're outside, and I offered you a glass of ice-cold lemonade, that would taste great, wouldn't it?
12: Yes. Mm-hmm.
10: Yes, it would. And I would take one, and you would take one. But what if, as I hand you the lemonade, I say, 10% of this is poison. 90% of it's perfect. 90% of it is fresh-squeezed, organic, ice-cold lemonade. But only 10% of it is poison. Would you drink the lemonade?
12: Well, no. Mm-hmm.
10: Why not?
12: Because there is poison in it.
10: Yeah, that's the right answer. I wouldn't drink it. What if I said there's only 5% poison? 95% of it's great.
12: Right. No, I wouldn't drink it if there's any poison. And any I know poison. There has to be obedience, right? And I know.
10: So if I were to say, look, Naomi, 99% of it is fresh squeezed, delicious lemonade. Can you overlook the 1% that's poison? You're probably going to say no, because you don't want even the 1% in your body, right?
12: Well, actually, sadly, there's a lot of our foods that do have poison.
10: Well, I'm not talking about that. I'm talking about that.
12: But I mean, so, like, sadly, we
10: but
12: take
10: why
12: it
10: have, in, but by, yeah, way, but by way of analogy, yeah, you
12: right,
10: probably...
12: Yes.
10: Okay, so I don't want to put words in your mouth, but I'm guessing you would say, I don't even want the 1% that's poison, right?
12: Right, mm-hmm.
10: All I'm suggesting is that you treat your soul the way you would treat your body. And if there's some group, some organization, the SSPX is the one that we happen to be talking about right now, that may have all the smells and bells, and they may have a beautiful mass, and they do. And they have statues, and they have incense, and the priests are dressed in traditional vestments, and they talk about Jesus, which they should. And you just add every other wonderful thing that you can think of to the SSPX, and let's say all of that being the case, and yet they attack the church, they disobey the Pope, they teach their people to look down upon all those conciliar Catholics, they exaggerate the problems in the church to make it appear as though all of the parishes everywhere are having clown masses, or that all the parishes everywhere are overrun with homosexual ideology and all these other things. That's what I'm talking about by way of analogy with the lemonade. There is sufficient toxicity in the lemonade that if I were you, I wouldn't drink it because it will harm you.
12: Right.
10: So this is not one final thing, if I may. This is not, and I will repeat this from here to kingdom come. This is not to say that there aren't those problems also in the church. All the gaying stuff, all the alphabet stuff, all the rainbow stuff, all the crazy and happy clappy. But by percentage, that's very small compared to the whole. And what happens is, if you're listening to these podcasts and you're watching the YouTube videos, and everybody and his brother has a blog now or a Substack now. I have a Substack. I'm in there too. You have all these voices that are amplifying these worst case scenarios, and they're making you think that the Catholic Church as such is Sodom and Gomorrah, and it's not. And at the average Catholic Novus Ordo parish, I go to one, I traveled for many years, over 35 years, to parishes all around the country. I can tell you, because I've seen it with my own eyes, most Catholic parishes are doing just fine. And Jesus is there, and it's not all gayed up, and there aren't rainbow flags. Are there at some of them? Yes, sadly, there are. Are there kooky priests in some cases? Yes, sadly, there are. Bishops? You look at Germany. Some of those people are way out of control. So my point here, Naomi, and please hear me, is I'm not in any way trying to sweep any of those things under the rug or make it appear as that that's not a big deal, because it is a big deal, and those problems should be addressed. But the exaggeration in the ecosystem of the SSPX in their little bubble, they think and they want others to think that that's all you'll ever find anywhere in the quote-unquote Novus Ordo Church, and that is a lie. And that's part of that percentage of poison that I don't want you to drink. And I'm done with my comment. Right. So you please feel free to respond.
12: Oh, yes, I agree. Either extreme would be bad. Like, disobedience to the church, that's the main thing. But I'm saying there's also disobedience in the other way.
10: That's
12: so
10: my
12: they
10: point.
12: Go after them,
10: that's
12: they should go after the other. I mean, it would be a, like,
13: it would be both should they should really target, like not target, but say, hey, you're disobeying the church on this extreme, and you're disobeying the church on this extreme. Like obedience, of course, has to, but I'm just saying,
10: so in the meantime,
13: we're focusing too much.
10: Well, all I'm saying is that in the meantime,
13: I don't know.
10: Okay, this is what I'm saying. Please hear me. I'm acknowledging all of those other problems on the other side, the happy clappy, right, the alphabet people, the rainbows, and whatever else you want to throw in there.
13: Right, but I've never heard excommunication of them. That's the thing.
10: There have been a few, but not anywhere near the amount that there should be.
13: Right, that's what I'm saying. Yeah.
10: But don't let that, but yeah. I agree with you, but I'm saying is that don't let that become a pretext for you to jump off a cliff.
13: Oh no, I would not do that because I know obedience is the number one, but I'm saying both should be, you know, called attention to and say, hey, both of you are going to the extreme, you're disobeying Jesus in both extents. Yes, of course. But
10: I agree.
13: Yeah,
10: I agree with that. But you're going to stay put in the church, right? You're not going anywhere, are you?
13: Oh, yeah. No. That's not, as I say, I'm not even a member there, but I've seen people who are that really, you're right, an extreme of those who think they're better. Or maybe I have it wrong. Maybe I'm judging them and they're just trying to be holier. Those that think they're better, and I've been there, I'm like, why do you think you're better than me? But maybe they're not because I'm growing in holiness, and I'm like, I don't think I'm better than somebody else. I just love the Latin. I mean, think about the saints spoke in Latin. I'm like, oh, my goodness. The saints spoke in Latin. This is beautiful. And I've never learned Latin until, you know, I'm going to a beautiful church. Not that they do it all the time, but, you know, it's like, wow. So I feel sad. It's like, why get rid of such beauty? But I think it's more the disobedience is what we're trying to focus
10: bonum
13: on.
10: Bonum est.
13: Not that there's beauty in Latin.
10: Bonum est. You know, bonum so. Est. Bonum est. But nonetheless, what I would say is, what did Jesus say? Didn't he say, by their fruits you shall know them?
13: Yep.
10: Yeah. So let's be attentive.
13: Pray for this.
10: Not everything that glitters is gold. Not everybody who talks a good game is for real.
13: So it's not that they're speaking in Latin is the problem. It's their disobedience, right?
10: That's one of the problems. That is a big problem, sure. Hey, did you know, Naomi, I want to lay some interesting biblical information on you. Did you know that the very first mass was not in Latin? It was the Last Supper.
13: It's
10: it was
13: the
10: not
13: official church, right?
10: It was not a Latin mass. It wasn't an English mass, that's for sure. There were no guitars at the Last Supper, nor was there incense. There were no vestments at the Last Supper. It wasn't in Latin. It wasn't the traditional Latin mass, but it still was the mass. It was the mass. It was the very first and best mass because Christ, our high priest, celebrated the very first mass, and it wasn't a traditional Latin mass. So thank you for the phone call, and thank you, Naomi, for your passion as well. My humble, heartfelt appeal to my brothers and sisters in the Catholic faith is worship God with all your heart, mind, and strength. Don't worship at the altar of, and then you fill in the blank. Tradition is not your God. God is your God. Tradition is an element in the Catholic Church, an element of God's divine revelation to us that we are to hold to, but we don't worship the tradition. And to the extent that everyone around you may be losing sight of important things, including apostolic tradition, which is a very, very important thing, don't lose your head. If everybody else around you is becoming discombobulated out of anger and frustration and seeking a solution that is no solution but only leads people away from the truth and outside of the church, don't follow that. This is the fog of war. I talked about it yesterday. We're in a battle, a raging battle. And just because somebody says, you know, our commander, our general, or our commander is doing a terrible thing, you know, let's go do this or disobey orders or something like that. We have to keep our wits about us and focus on Jesus. And in essence, if I can mix my metaphors here, ride out the storm. Don't jump overboard. Stay on the ship. Ride out the storm. Jesus is in charge. to use yet another metaphor, the wheat and the weeds in the parable that Jesus gives us. And the workers are outraged because they had gone to all this effort to sow this crop of wheat in the field, and an enemy comes along and sows weeds. Modernists, Freemasons, call them what you want. They're real. Those people are real. So these enemies, these Freemasons, these communists, these atheists, these homosexuals, you fill in the blank, whatever word you want to use, they have sown weeds among the wheat. Well, just listen to what Jesus says in the parable. When they say, we need to go out there and tear up these weeds, the master says, no, don't, because in your zeal, you might pull up some wheat with the weeds. That's not good. So what does he say? Let them coexist until the day of harvest. Grin and bear it, in other words. You just deal with it. And every time you look out at that field and you see the weeds, resist the urge to go out there in your anger and zeal to tear up those weeds. Let them coexist. And on the day of harvest, then the weeds will be gathered and put in the fire, and the wheat will be gathered and put in the barn. So what's the Jesus option to this problem that we're facing in the church? Well, a manifold set of problems. There are many problems in the church. What's the Jesus option? That's the Jesus option. Zeal is a good thing, but it can become destructive, and it can become self-destructive if we don't have our wits about us. That is my humble, heartfelt advice. I'll be right back.
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10: 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Let's go to Bernice now in Orlando. 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
21: Hi.
10: Yes, hello.
21: I heard a lady a little earlier talking about abortion, and she wanted to blame the men. And I've been praying out to an abortory now for 20 years, sorry. I pray until they close, and I'm on my fourth clinic now.
10: Oh,
21: they have closed.
10: God bless
21: and,
10: you.
21: When I first started, I realized it was the men. I used to see the men more or less, you know, pushing the women in, and I don't think the women wanted to go in.
10: Okay.
21: But today, now after 20 years, it's a young woman that I get abused by, and the young men are the ones who stop and say thank you for being out there praying, because that's all I do. I just pray outside. And then when all the little shouters come from the other denominations, I love them because they come with their microphones.
10: So you have seen three abortion clinics close as a result of prayer, it sounds like.
21: Correct.
10: That's
21: correct.
10: Marvelous. Yeah. So if I'm reading you correctly, Bernice, you once saw that it was the men coercing the women, but now more and more you're seeing the women freely choosing to do this.
21: Exactly.
10: Yeah. What do you make of that?
21: Exactly. It's a culture, and it's the same thing with pride. You know, I have to ask them, well, when the women stop to abuse me, I say, well, you know, thank your mom, because if your mom had aborted you, you wouldn't be talking to me today. You know?
10: Yeah.
21: So those are the things I do.
10: That's a good point. God bless you. I'm so glad you're there, Bernice. Hopefully you have other people with you, right?
21: Well, sometimes I don't. So I have been abused, and I was told that as a senior, I could, you know, bring up charges. But no, I put it all in the hands of God. He knows what's happening. So, yeah. But now I do have, once in a while, I do have someone at least. And if I'm by myself, I call on the birds. I said, birds, come and pray with me. So I hear them chirping around.
10: I like that. I like that. Remember what Jesus said? He said in Matthew 5, blessed are you when men revile you and persecute you and utter all kinds of evil against you falsely on my account. Rejoice and be glad, he says, for your reward is great in heaven. For so men persecuted the prophets who were before you. That sounds like that was written about you, Bernice.
21: Well, you know, I thank God for giving me that grace of not fearing death.
10: Yeah.
21: So, you know, if I'm knocked down and shot while I'm doing this, I don't care. It's all for God. So praise God.
10: I admire your courage and your fidelity.

0: criticize the regular math, like we're just not doing things correctly. So your words were very encouraging. I appreciate that.
1: Thank you.
0: And so my question is that I heard a comment that a lot of the younger priests being ordained, and I don't know how true this is, if it was just an opinion of someone, that they're being more conservative and preferring the Latin Mass. And so I don't know if that's true. My concern with, like, the Latin Mass, that it's more prevalent maybe in some parishes, because we kind of have a little bit of a push for more Latin at my parish, but I teach young kids, and many parents, you know, they don't understand Latin, and the children don't understand Latin. And when we teach them Mass parts, that's even abstract for them. So my concern is that when we have too much Latin with the parts, that we're maybe eliminating more participation with some of the younger adults. I feel like sometimes that maybe the Latin is being pushed too much, and we're not considering where some of these some of the parishioners are at. And I guess I was just looking for your opinion.
1: Yeah, I have some thoughts on that. So one thing that comes to mind is that for, let's say, now the figure is actually much longer than this, but for the sake of discussion, let's say that for over 1,000 years in the Western Church, Latin was the language of the Mass everywhere you went. That was true everywhere you went in the world if the Latin rite of the Catholic Church was present. And we're talking about the vast majority of these people who didn't know a single word of Latin outside of what was in the Mass. So they spoke French or Spanish or Portuguese or Japanese or English or whatever, and they did just fine. And they went to Mass every day or every Sunday, and the Mass was in Latin, and it nobody was bothered at all by it, because you would know sufficient Latin, even if you didn't understand each word or the part of speech or something, they could still say when the priest said Dominus vobiscum, and the people would say et cum spiritu tuo, and with your spirit. They didn't have to know necessarily that et means and tuo means you, but they would generally know it. So that's one thing I would offer for consideration. Isn't it interesting that for well over 1,000 years, people in all these different countries speaking their own language, not Latin, they did just fine. So the Latin itself was never a barrier to the average person to go to Mass, love Jesus, experience the sacrament, etc. It's something worth considering, because I think in the minds of some people, one of their concerns is, well, I don't know Latin. Well, most people don't know Latin. Your parish priest probably doesn't know Latin, at least not well enough to read or write it. That's okay. So it's not really a barrier for most people. Now, another thing is that at a traditional Latin Mass parish, they will have invariably, nowadays they're printed with a kind of a bright red cover, but they're paper missalettes where you have the Latin on the left side and English on the right side, and pictures so you can see exactly what's happening. So any person at any time, at any point of the Mass, can know exactly what's being said in Latin. If it's a low Mass, they won't hear much of what the priest is saying in any case. But if it's a high Mass, they will. But they can follow along even word for word and know exactly what's being said in their own language. So in English, for example. So I think that's an important thing to remember. And then you mentioned about the young priests. I think that's a really good insight. And it tracks with what I have seen, Kathy, that many, many, many of these young men who are being ordained to the priesthood, who discovered their vocations during the pontificates of those who were older, at least John Paul II and then Benedict XVI, they recognize the beauty of the church's patrimony of the traditional Latin Mass, and they love it, and they're drawn to it, as are many people. So to my mind, it's a very good thing that these young men are being trained in the seminary with a balanced sense of appreciation for the church's Mass, for the liturgy. And so it harkens back to, and I'll leave it at this, Kathy, but I remember well when in the 1970s, this is true to some extent in the 60s, but definitely in the 70s, where seminarians were proactive.

0: effectively deprogrammed by their seminary professors and formators, etc. They were, I shouldn't say deprogrammed, they were programmed to hate the Latin Mass, to hate anything that was regarded as quote-unquote pre-Vatican II. There was a systematic indoctrination, by and large, throughout almost all the seminaries in the United States and elsewhere, to turn these seminarians against the Latin Mass. So what happened was they became priests in the 70s and into the 80s. They became pastors in the 80s. Then they were the ones calling the shots. And so there was this bubble of anti-pre-Vatican II mentality, anti-Latin Mass mentality, and other things. Well, that generation has more or less aged out now. They have more or less died off. There's some of them still around, but numerically, they're fewer and fewer and fewer. The new wave that has been building for, lo, these last 30, 40 years are these young men that you're referring to, who discovered their vocation to the priesthood under the pontificate of Pope John Paul II, and maybe even more so under Pope Benedict. And they're the ones now who are being ordained priests, they're becoming pastors, and their influence is growing. And I'm happy to see it, because for me, as I stand here, this is part of the process of correcting this massive imbalance and exaggeration and a turning against the teaching, not the teaching of the church doctrinally, but the liturgy of the church. I think that problem is rapidly beginning to go away and to come back into where it should be, like a pendulum swinging from left to right. I foresee that we will see in the church a continuation in the direction of tradition becoming more and more and more embraced by a wider number of people. I hope and pray at least that it does, because then it will bring health and balance back in the situation where it has been very imbalanced. So I'll pause. Any thoughts on that?
1: Well, I guess I want to clarify, because I'm not sure if you're misinterpreting. I don't dislike the Latin Mass. I'm more that I like balance. But I did go to a Latin Mass, into a special Latin Mass, where the scripture was read in Latin. Mm-hmm. And I don't know if that's normal in all Latin Masses. But another thing is that when Latin is introduced, sometimes these churches, like you said, with the Missal, they're absent, so the people there may not be able to follow along, where I feel like then you're a bystander and you can't participate. I don't want to say that too harshly, but like being a bystander, like if a Protestant will come and challenge my faith in the Mass, I feel that I'm not equipped as much to defend it to them. And it's not necessarily the Protestants, but it's like they target our children and stuff. So that would be more of, that's kind of a concern too, that we're not equipped to fully engage in it. And a lot of the parishes don't have materials, or they don't provide that source to the parishioners to equip them.
0: That's a valid question or valid point. I'll address it this way. So, and I think maybe this may be because you only attended one, sounds like only one traditional Latin Mass. The norm, the custom is that indeed the priest will read, or sometimes he might chant, the epistles and then the gospel in Latin. That is true. But invariably there, when he goes to the pulpit to give his homily or his sermon, he rereads them in English. That's standard. And I don't know that I've ever been to a traditional Latin Mass where that didn't happen. Maybe it does happen, but okay. This is the common way that it would happen. Also, it's a very common thing for people at traditional Latin Masses to have a missal. So they have the readings in the Latin and the English right in front of them, and they can read it for themselves. That's there. But my thought is simply this, because I'm not here to argue with you. We're just two people having a conversation. But my thought would be, you would probably enjoy it if you were to go a few more times and get that red missalette and see the Latin on the left and the English on the right, and then just become a bit more accustomed to it. I think in life generally, when something is different and out of the ordinary, we often don't like it because we're not accustomed to it. And then the more you get accustomed to it, the more comfortable you'll feel with it. Just a thought. I do have to press on, though. I'm glad you called, Kathy. You're raising some good points. Thank you. We'll take a break, and I'll come right back to more of your phone calls right after this.
2: We've got to persuade our fellow citizens that unborn life is worthy of protecting. It is sacred in the eyes of God, and it should be sacred in the eyes of man, too. And we have to pick up the torch and fight for that every single day.
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0: Okay, let's get back to the phones. 888-914-9149. How about David now in Dayton, Ohio? Good morning, David.
9: Hi, Patrick. I'd like to get your thoughts on the reform of the reform. In other words, do you think that the Novus Ordo itself should be reformed?
0: Well, I think that, what was it, 2011, thereabouts, 2015, thereabouts, when Pope Benedict approved the revision of the liturgical prayers for the Mass, and they were far more accurate now and much more faithful to the traditional Latin underlying them. That is an example of the reform of the Novus Ordo Mass that I definitely wholeheartedly support and was happy to see. So is that the kind of thing you're talking about, where the church has taken steps to correct and revise things to bring it more in line with the traditional readings or the traditional Latin prayers? Is that what you mean?
9: Well, that's, I think, a step in the right direction, but I was thinking more in terms of, I think it's Cardinal Seurat has talked about it, the orientation of the priest, the reception of the host, just things like that, that mm-hmm. that the that Vatican II changed.
0: Yes. Well, one thing to note is that some things that were done, and perhaps you already know this very well, but some things were done in the name of the council that were not foreseen by Sacrosanctum Concilium. So they were not in the document, but they were done with an appeal to the spirit of Vatican II. So, for example, guitars at Mass. It's nowhere said that there should be guitars at Mass in Sacrosanctum Concilium. So I definitely am very much in agreement with anything that would, at the very least, conform the Mass to what was stipulated in that document without the excesses and novelties and exaggerations. If that's part of your question, yes, I'm happy to say I'm for that. The one thing that I don't think is going to happen is that the new Mass will ever go away entirely. In fact, I don't think it will go away in any significant way. So that leaves the question, to what extent would any reforms of the new rite of the Mass become so pronounced that there's very little distinction between the traditional Mass and the new Mass? I don't foresee that happening. I think the new Mass will remain distinct. But I am definitely in favor of whatever proper reforms should take place, such as the one I just mentioned about the revision of the prayers of the Mass, that would make the new Mass as reverent and theologically precise and beautiful as possible. I am definitely in favor of whatever those reforms might be in the Church's wisdom.
9: Well, I'm certainly on board with that. So,
0: yeah.
9: Yes, I'm a convert, and I came in to the Latin Mass, and you know, I'm not saying, oh, it's much better or anything. It's different. I go to the Novus Ordo, and I've been to many of them, and it depends on the priest. Some are good, some are terrible. So I get frustrated.
0: Yeah, you may have been at a Mass or two where it seems like the priest is more of a game show host than officiating at the altar, you know. I hate to put it that way, but sometimes, and that's one of the criticisms that has long been around from those who prefer the traditional Latin Mass, and that is that the aesthetics and the spiritual fruitfulness of the Mass often boil down to the personality of the priest, and it shouldn't be that way. And one of the features of the traditional Latin Mass is that the priest was almost, I mean, his personality was more or less invisible, other than maybe what he might say at the sermon. Whatever personality type he had, you would get a glimpse of that at the sermon. But in terms of the way he celebrated Mass, it would be no different from one parish to another, because the priest wasn't, his personality and his way of doing things didn't matter, because they were done the same way at every church, every Catholic church. Whereas after Vatican II, the personality of the priest became far more front and center than it ever was before, which is, I think, what you're talking about, right?
9: Right. Yes. I think it was George Weigel that talked about the silly season when you had clown masses and things like that.
0: Yeah, it was a terrible thing. And I hope and pray, and I guess you do too, that the pendulum is swinging back. It seems to me that it's swinging back in the right direction. And the excesses and the exaggerations and the novelties are, by and large, going away. And I'm happy to see it.
9: Yeah, I think you're right. I think that generation is passing. And the new ones,
0: yeah.
9: I think the new priests are better formed.
0: Yeah, I would agree with that. Now, I'm later in life, much later in life, you know, married with a bunch of kids and whatnot. I went back and continued studying. So I went back and I got degrees in philosophy and theology at a major seminary. So I was sitting in the classroom 3 days a week with seminarians studying for the priesthood. So for that stretch of years, I was learning in the seminary with the seminarians, and I could see up close and personal what their formation was like. And I was very pleased to see it was far better, far more traditional than what had been before. And subsequent to that, I actually am on the board of directors for a major seminary. And so I am in the nitty gritty. I see the formation, I see the academic preparation, et cetera, and I have a hand in it. So I have another vantage point where I can see not only what's taking place at that major seminary, but also we as a board are very, very, very, very aware of what things are happening in other seminaries across the country. And I can report that generally speaking, there has been a tremendous improvement in human formation, academic formation, spiritual formation for these young men in the seminary, far more improved than what was in place, 30 years ago and before that. So I see that as a sign of hope too.
9: Well, I certainly hope you are right. And those are good words to hear from you indeed. Gives me hope.
0: I'm glad. Well, we pray for each other. We pray for the church. We pray for good priests. And I think things are trending in a good direction. I really do. And I don't say that just to be optimistic. I mean, I really am seeing those signs little by little, and in some cases, some pretty big strides. So I'm happy to see that.
9: Well, it's just good to hear that you confirm what I was hoping. So thank you.
0: Oh, you're most welcome.
9: Thank you so much, Pastor. I feel better.
0: You're most welcome. I'm glad. Thank you. I appreciate that. Yeah, I'll share one example that I'm familiar with, and that is that Bishop Earl Fernandez, who is the Bishop of Columbus, Ohio, when he became bishop, one of the very first things he did, which caused an uproar in certain circles, as you might imagine, but one of the very first things he did was he evaluated the circumstances at the Newman Center at Ohio State University. Now, the Newman Center for years was regarded by many people as a kind of hotbed of dissent and loosey-goosey and alphabet stuff, rainbow flags and stuff like that. And it was largely attended by elderly people. Very few young people were there. No vocations to speak of. So Bishop Fernandez, who at that time was a brand new bishop, and this is, roughly 5 years ago, he said to the priests, the religious order of priests who were administering the Newman Center, I'm making a change here, and I'm going to put my people in charge of the Newman Center. And they, of course, did not like that. They wound up leaving. All the older folk, with the Birkenstocks and whatnot, they were angry, and there was a lot of uproar for a little while, and then that died down. But he did what he said he was going to do, and he put good, faithful, and this is not, a slur against the priests who were there before. I didn't know any of them personally, but I do know that he put good, faithful, Orthodox Catholic young priests at the Newman Center. And people were bent out of shape for a while, and the Columbus Dispatch ran some, negative articles about this reactionary bishop, blah, blah, blah, blah, blah, blah, blah. He turned this thing around. He renovated the interior. He put a traditional reredos and the altar and the tabernacle in the center behind the altar. He made it look like a Catholic church. And what happened? Build it and they will come. Build it and they will come, as the movie says. And he built it and they came. More and more and more and more young people, the students who had more or less stayed away, they flock to it now. And the masses are filled to capacity. And the vocations are coming in thick and fast from young men who now say, that is a priesthood I really want to look into. That is a Catholic faith that I really am drawn to. And this is replicated throughout the country. A lot of it you don't hear about. A lot of people have this idea that everything is clown masses. It's not. Very, very, very, very little of it anymore is. there's so many good things happening. And by good, what I mean is fidelity to the faith, authentic Catholic piety, if not the traditional Latin Mass, certainly at least traditional Catholic liturgies. Smells and bells, yes. Incense, yes. That's great. I love the incense. I can't get enough of it. It's not everybody's cup of tea, but I like it. The tabernacles coming back to where they belong in the sanctuary. I don't think communion rails have made a big comeback yet, but little by little, some parishes are reinstalling communion rails. And people, little by little, it's going to take a while, but little by little, it's becoming kind of a thing. We'll see where this goes. But little by little, even something like that, where people who their whole lives they've been standing to receive Holy Communion, because that is the prescribed posture for receiving communion in the church in the United States per the bishops. But a lot of people are seeing something that they've never seen before, and they like it, and they want it. And once they go down that path and they begin to encounter the Catholic Church in its traditions and piety and whatnot, it speaks to them. And for some, they find a vocation to the priesthood or the religious life. For others, strong marriages, lots of babies, and a lot of other good things besides. So I mentioned this example from the Newman Center at The Ohio State in Columbus, Ohio. And it's just one of a number of really good things that are happening. So when you have somebody who might style himself as a rad trad, who's telling you that everything in the Catholic Church is going to hell in a bucket, don't believe it, because it's not true. 888-914-9149. How about Roxanne in Mather, California? Good morning, Roxanne.
10: Morning.
0: Yes.
10: And it's Mather. That's the way to pronounce
0: Mather.
10: It.
0: Mather. Yeah. All righty. Thank you. Where now, Mather, is that in the San Francisco Bay Area? Where is that?
10: It's in Greater Sacramento area.
0: Okay. Gotcha. So how may I be of service?
10: Actually, well, I just wanted to comment on two things I heard you talking about earlier. And one of them was young men who regretted that their girlfriends were having abortions. I used to be a sidewalk counselor when I lived in San Luis Obispo County. And there's one young man that I will never forget, how he cried because he couldn't convince his girlfriend not to kill his baby or have
0: her.
10: How
0: tragic and how horribly sad. I can't even imagine.
10: And I just can't get him out of my mind. I can still picture him when I talk about him.
0: Yeah.
10: And the other thing is, you were talking about the traditional Latin Mass. If people really crave that, they could go to the priestly fraternity of St. Peter churches. They're all over the country.
0: Yeah.
10: And they have a beautiful Mass. I went to the ordination of a young friend from my church that I was, my parish that I was going to, and he was in Nebraska when he got ordained, but he came out to California, went to Santa Cruz. There's one in Sacramento, there's St. Stephen's is one of their parishes, and they always have the traditional Latin Mass. My husband and I, when he was still living, went to the one where it was his first, the young friend, when he had his first Mass in California. And when we got there, we were a little early, and there were a few people in the church, but they were hearing confessions. So I decided, oh, well, I'll go ahead and go to confession before Mass starts. And when I stood up, the church, I mean, it was literally standing room only. And it was not a small church. So, you know, there's people don't have to go to an illegitimate Latin mass. They can go to one that's still in aligned with the Pope and yet is able to say the Latin mass.
0: Yeah, that's a good point. Well, we're out of time, Roxanne, so thank you. And now I know how to pronounce the name of the town, Mather. Come on, Pat. Come on, Patrick. Come on, man.
11: Come on, man.
0: Mather. It's kind of like Kissimmee. You don't want to say Kissimmee. I know, because I got wrapped on the knuckles the time.
12: Come on, man.
0: Mather and Kissimmee. I wonder if they're sister cities. You never know.
13: Come on, man.
0: I know. Guess what? I'm going to keep going. 21 hours from now, I'll be back at it. Hopefully, you'll be there with me. And in the meantime, I'll pray for you. Please pray for me. Pray for Cyrus, too.
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7: In the video shared on Instagram, the Holy Father said, "Both you and I have received the most beautiful gift of life. Your breath, your heartbeat, your smile, all that you are is God's work of love." The Pontiff asked the faithful, "Will you help me protect this precious gift?" The Pope was awarded the National Constitution Center's Liberty Medal. He virtually addressed a ceremony at the National Constitution Center in Philadelphia. It was awarded to the Pope for his lifelong work promoting religious liberty and freedom of conscience and expression around the world. The American-born pontiff celebrated the 4th of July with the U.S. Ambassador to the Holy See, Brian Birch, and his family by joining them at their home for dinner. A one-year prohibition on federal Medicaid funding for Planned Parenthood expired on Saturday, restoring taxpayer dollars to the nation's largest abortion business on America's 250th birthday. According to LifeNews.com, the expiration prompted strong condemnation from pro-life advocates who called on Congress and President Trump to immediately restore the defunding. The ban, which was part of the One Big Beautiful Bill signed by President Trump on July 4th of 2025, had blocked Medicaid reimbursements to Planned Parenthood and similar abortion organizations. Its expiration allows federal funds to resume flowing to the group for non-abortion activities. Keeping you connected with the church and the world 24 hours a day and on the web at relevantradio.com, I'm Mary Graham for listener-supported Relevant Radio.
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22: 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The somewhat older man behind the counter just said one word, "Priest?" I said, "Deacon," as I fumbled with my wallet. But he wasn't done. "Catholic?" he said. "Yep," I replied. As I tapped my credit card, he said, "Well, I confessed before I came into work today." "Good on you," I said. he went on. And after work, I'll probably confess again.
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22: Welcome, friends, to The Inner Life. Our excellent spiritual directors are here each day for you and your journey of faith. I'm your host, Deacon Patrick Conley. Now, by the way he said it, I'm guessing my convenience store clerk was probably more making a joke about his experiences at work and wasn't meaning that he was actually participating in the sacrament of confession. And even though I think his last line about confessing again after work, it was just a joke, I hope he does have a relationship with the Lord and that he confesses his sins regularly, even if not in the Catholic tradition. But what struck me, especially in preparation for today's show, is that there was, in this man's mind at least, a connection between the clerical shirt, the Catholic Church, and confession. I mean, think of all the different mental or perhaps sentimental connections that people, especially non-Catholics or former Catholics, might make with Catholicism. Mass, of course, Eucharist, saints, CCD, religious ed, Catholic school, the Pope, the Rosary, nuns. I mean, the list just goes on and on. But for this guy, I think for many as well, one of the first things that comes to mind when they think Catholic is confession. Again, many non-Catholics or former Catholics may not have great fondness for the sacrament of reconciliation. Some may not understand it. Others may criticize it. But personally, I still take it as a badge of honor that people associate confession with their idea of Catholic. Properly understood, of course, it's the very vehicle through which Christ, through his church, continues his primary mission to save sinners. Still, Catholics, non-Catholics, and former Catholics have this in common. There can be things regarding the sacrament we don't understand or that we have questions about. So today on the show, we're talking about confession. Joining us as our spiritual director today is Father Tom Wilson. Father Wilson is a priest of the Archdiocese of St. Paul in Minneapolis, where he currently serves as the pastor of All Saints Catholic Church in Lakeville, Minnesota. Father, great to have you back on the show. Thanks for being here.
12: Always good to be back. I think this might be my first time since you ordained, Patrick, so congratulations. Oh, congratulations, Deacon.
22: Yeah, I appreciate that. Thank you, Father. Always happy to hear it, and as I tell many of our spiritual directors, I'm still getting used to it myself. It's been a great ride thus far, but just hearing that deacon is still an adjustment for me. But anyhow, I am a big fan, was before my ordination, still am a big fan of the sacrament of reconciliation. But maybe let's start at the beginning here, Father. Why do we even need it? Why do we need confession? Why would Christ institute an actual sacrament for reconciling us with the Father and with the Church?
12: Well, the easy and pithy reply, Deacon, is that we're sinners. We're sinners, and we need to be forgiven. I think that more deeply than that is that mercy and forgiveness is the first and primary mission of the Church. Mm. Jesus came into the world to reconcile us to the Father, and in reconciling us to the Father, He gives us this mechanism of being able to go to Him directly in the form of a priest to honestly articulate our sins and to, in a both divine and human way at the exact same time, experience the directness of the Lord's mercy and His desire to bring it to us. I think, interesting enough, this is a little bit tangential, Deacon, but the truth is that when we talk about the sacramental life of the Church, almost no one really says, well, I should be able to confirm anybody I want. I should be able to confect the Eucharist. The only one they talk about, well, I should just be able to go straight to God, or have anybody forgive my sins is confession. Because it's hard on a human level. But the truth is that the system is brought in place. Jesus gives us this experience to connect with Him on a very, very human level, so that we can experience that that forgiveness on an incarnational, human, and divine level at the same time.
2: And it strikes me, Father, that a lot of times when you come up with something, I mean, I hear this from kids all the time of, you know, oh, do I have to? And then fill in the blank, you know, do I have to brush my teeth before bed? Do I have to eat my vegetables? Whatever it might be. A lot of times in jest, I'll just say back, you get to. But when it comes to the sacrament of confession, that's really true, right? I mean, that, yeah, we get to. It's actually a gift that Jesus gave to the church. I noticed that, of course, writ large, being a former Protestant who became Catholic, is that there is something just absolutely profound about the sacrament of reconciliation, and especially voicing the sins that I have committed and receiving the words of Christ himself, I absolve you.
12: It really is an amazing thing. It's humbling and amazing at the same time. And I will just suggest, again, it universally in our sacramental life, because it's actually Christ doing it, and, you know, as both the grace of God and the system that Jesus designed, the priest stands in person of Jesus, but it's Jesus that's doing that forgiveness. And to be able to hear that voice and have an absolute certitude of your sins being forgiven is something that simply the movement of the heart that recognizes that we are sinners generally, and maybe the movement of the heart and the mind that acknowledges our sins in a more particular way, yeah, doesn't give you, because you don't have that response. You just don't have that response of, I absolve you from your sins in the name of the Father, Son, and Holy Spirit. So right, that's an excellent point. Thanks.
2: Yeah. Well, I'm grateful for the sacrament itself, and I'm grateful for the opportunity to talk about it today. We're talking about confession today here on the program with our spiritual director, Father Tom Wilson. Would love to hear from you if you have questions about maybe particular experiences that you've had in the confessional. Maybe it's been quite some time and you're wondering or even worrying about your return trip to the confessional. Is the priest going to be mean? Is he going to assign me an outlandish penance? All those sorts of things. Or even just, how do I do it? Give us a call. Join the conversation, 888-914-9149. Wherever you stand in terms of the sacrament of reconciliation, let us know at 888-914-9149. That's our toll-free studio line sponsored by the Catholic Order of Foresters. If you'd prefer, you can always send us an email, innerlife@relevantradio.com. And either through calls or through emails, of course, you can always remain anonymous if you prefer as well. Well, maybe some practicalities, Father, because for those who perhaps confess their sins once a year or even less frequently than that, maybe it's good to always have a refresher. So some practicalities, what happens in the sacrament of confession?
12: Yeah, it's a very, very basic and straightforward process. The first is simply acknowledging that we are sinners. Bless me, Father, for I have sinned. Then giving some sort of a background on how long it has been since you've been to confession. Just to, nobody's taking an inventory. It's just mostly to help the priest get a sense of the frequency of confession and those sorts of things. And then it's simply doing the best that we can to articulate honestly our sins and express our repentance out loud, and then allowing the priest to perhaps offer some words and give a penance, and then absolve and have the process done. It's actually very simple. It's very straightforward. And I know, you know, our Catholic life is filled with rituals, and rituals can sometimes make people a little bit nervous because of, you know, they're afraid they'll forget the formula or whatever. And I know I do, and I suspect most priests are pretty good about doing our best to immediately make people try to feel comfortable, whether they're perfectly versed in the formula or not. And just, yeah, you know, I'm not sure what to do. Well, when was the last time you came to confession? Okay.
2: Yep.
12: And now just tell me where your what your sins are and those sorts of things, and then we could just move on and get past the formality so that the Holy Spirit and the Lord can work in the hearts of the of the penitent to get them forgiven.
2: Yeah, it's a good point about the ritual, and I know that I always tell my CCD and religious ed students, my religion classes at our Catholic school, and even adults going through OCIA as they're making their first confession, I always tell them, I say, you know what, if you ever hit a point where you're not sure what you're supposed to say next, don't worry, don't stress about that. Just ask the priest. Just say, Father, I'm sorry, I don't remember what I'm supposed to say or do here. And yes, I would think that most confessors, if not, well, I would say, I think a vast majority of confessors will not be bothered at all by that, but rather be happy to help out and help people feel comfortable with that.
12: Yeah, we're just grateful that they're there, Patrick.
2: Exactly. Yeah,
12: we are grateful that they're there.
2: And I'd like to mention, too, just one more reason to download the Relevant Radio app, which is a fantastic resource for all of your Catholic life. But specifically, if you go to the Pray tab, and you will find under that Pray tab a confession helper that includes all of this, how to go to confession, make a good confession, an examination of conscience, which we'll talk about here in a moment, prayer before confession, an act of contrition, and a prayer after confession. That's all available on the Relevant Radio app. So make sure and download the number one free Catholic app today on your phone and give it a look. Father Tom Wilson is with us. We're talking about confession, taking your calls about confession at 888-914-9149. Again, 888-914-9149. Well, Father, specifically then about the whole idea of an examination of conscience, what is that all about and why is it important?
12: It's important to kind of help structure your confession. It's also important to get us thinking about potential areas of sin in our life. There are a lot of really good examinations of conscience out there, Deacon. There many of them are structured based on the Ten Commandments, so it'll kind of list out the commandments and maybe have sort of three or four, I would call them almost reflection questions of, you know, have I honored the Lord, those sorts of things, have I honored my parents, but then there are some that are based on the Beatitudes, there are some that are based on historical woundedness and things like that. There's a lot of different ways and different formats of examinations, but I would say it's important to do to obviously get the mind ready to have these things be able to be on your mind as you're confessing. But just as important is to shape your heart and get your heart looking at and reflecting on possible areas of sin in our lives. And I would say that probably certainly most of us, Patrick, who are used to a reasonably frequent confession, are going to be able to boom, boom, boom, boom, boom. Mm-hmm. But actually going over that examination, it's like, oh, I hadn't really, you know, ever thought about what it might mean to bear false witness against my neighbor. Cause I don't think about it that much. I don't think of myself as a gossip, but there might be some things in there. It's like, oh, wow. I didn't think about that. And to allow ourselves to, and allow the Holy Spirit to go deeper and deeper into our hearts for greater purification.
2: I know that when I was first coming into the church and making my first confession after 38 years of life, which was rather, I mean, we were encouraged to make a list, and that was a rather lengthy list for me, of course, for something like that. But you know what? It's a habit that I've gotten into, Father, and I would say, again, for the vast majority of my own confessions, I still write my sins down as I do my examination of conscience. Just to make sure, I mean, like you said, it's kind of a comfort that mentally you're not having to come up with these things on the spot, but also just to be as open and honest before the Lord, knowing that he, well, as Pope Francis has said, right, that he is more ready and more willing and more wanting to forgive our sins than we are to ask for his forgiveness most of the time.
12: Amen. Amen. And that's a great idea. I am all for the lists. I think it, my experience is it tends to be done a little bit more by children than it does by adults. But I'm a big fan of the list.
2: Sure.
12: And, you know, and it's not to be meticulous or scrupulous or anything
2: right.
12: like that.
2: Right.
12: It's just to make sure you've thought about everything and you're not relying. And especially as we get older and older, the short-term memory isn't quite as good. And writing the things down will help prevent that from kicking in.
2: Any recommendations on where to put the biggies, Father, in that list? I mean, do you want to just kind of slide them in amongst some of the other ones and hope the priest doesn't
12: you know
2: notice?
12: What? The priest is always going to notice. You may as well just hit it with what you consider to be the most serious sins that you're dealing
2: okay.
12: with, and do those up front. You know,
2: yeah.
12: It doesn't matter. I mean, the forgiveness is going to happen whether you say it first or last. But I think there's a certain spiritual growth and maturity that demonstrates itself when you can identify pretty clearly what the most serious ones are and to be able to articulate those first.
2: Yeah, to say nothing of the fact that when you articulate the big ones first, which is usually my practice, then you're not, you know, living out the rest of your confession. You're in kind of utter dread of when you get to that number 12 on the list or whatever it
12: yes,
2: is. And
12: yes.
2: So there's
12: what's
2: some,
12: he going to think? What's he going to think when he
2: yeah,
12: hears
2: exactly.
12: this?
2: So, well, yeah. As long as we're on the topic, Father, I mean, I'm not asking you to, of course, break the seal of the confession at all here. But I mean, are you ever like shocked or scandalized by sin?
12: No, I used to say that I've heard it all. And then every once in a while, God humbles me and something comes in that I've never heard before. But it just doesn't scandalize me. I don't think it scandalizes any priest. Frankly, it is an opportunity for rejoicing that penitent has been inspired and by the movement of the Holy Spirit in his or her heart to come in and to honestly acknowledge, you know, whatever it is they've participated in, whether it's recent or a long time ago, to say, I need forgiveness and I trust that I can get forgiveness here. There's no scandal. There's no, you know, being aghast or anything like that. It's not, there really is none of that. It really is about, trying to open up that portal of forgiveness from God to the heart of the penitent.
2: Yeah, that's fair enough. And it would probably behoove us to talk a little bit about just remembering what's a venial sin versus a mortal sin, Father.
12: Yeah, yeah. The mortal sin ruptures our relationship with God completely. A venial sin, and we would also use the term serious sin. A mortal sin is something that is a very serious matter. It is something that's understood and known, and it's something that's done with forethought. So there's a there are categories there that help define the mortal sin. Venial sins are things that are less serious. The scriptures would describe them as deadly versus not deadly. Nonetheless, all sin.
2: Mm-hmm. Yeah, very good. Well, Father Tom Wilson is with us today. I tell you what, Father, let's take a little bit of a break here as we're coming up on that time. And then let's go back into some of the specifics of confession. Let's take some calls from listeners as well. Give us a call and join the conversation on confession today. Maybe you're having sins that you're needing help with, or even curious if they are sins. Should I be confessing this? Give us a call. 888-914-9149. 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
2: 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Father Tom Wilson of All Saints Catholic Church in Lakeville, Minnesota, is with us today as we're talking about confession. Let's take a phone call, 888-914-9149. Denise is calling in from Springs, Texas. Hello, Denise, and welcome.
29: Hello, Deacon Patrick. Thank you so much for taking my call.
2: Sure.
29: Yes, I just wanted to encourage listeners to really go to confession, because that's, you know, that the sacrament of confession is, you know, it's I think about it, right? Like, our, I mean, we don't know the day where, we don't know how long we're going to be in this earth and when the Lord will be calling us. And so when I think about confession, I feel like that's my opportunity to really stay in grace and just confess all my sins. It's hard sometimes, but the more that I go to confession, the easier it gets. And when I leave confession, I just feel like a brand new person. I feel like a lift has been weight off my shoulders. I feel holier, and I feel, it's just beautiful. So the more that I go,

0: You know, I've been just being very vulnerable right now, and it's you know, as a woman, you know, dealing with hormonal imbalances, all that. Is it a mortal sin? Like, for example, you know, as a woman, like, seeking like personal intimate behavior without involving any, you know, impure or any pornography or another person, is it a mortal sin, or is that more like a venial sin? I know we're humans, and, you know, as women, you know, just wanted to ask that question because women go through hormonal imbalances, and I wanted to get your thoughts.
1: Yeah, that's a thank you for your call, Denise. It's a beautiful testimony and witness about the importance and the benefits of the sacrament. I would also say that your testimony is probably worth more than mine. You know, I'm the priest, and I'm doing what God's asking me to do. But for someone to call in on national radio and encourage all the listeners to do it from that side of the screen is a wonderful thing. So the question you asked is, you know, obviously the use of pornography and things like that under normal circumstances certainly is going to be a mortal sin, because it's grave. It's grave matter, and especially if it's reflected on and understood that way. You know, obviously we have situations in which our culpability, our responsibility, if you will, for sins may be reduced because of circumstances in our life and lack of freedom and those sorts of things. But you know, if you're thinking about it and you know that it's wrong and you go through with it, it would be in the category of a mortal sin. And so the use of the sacrament actually does two things for us, Denise. The first one is obviously it forgives the sins that we've committed, but the regular and routine use of the sacrament also helps us to build up the virtue to say no to the temptations as they come, and so. As we go to confession and we get forgiven, but our going to confession also builds up our strength to fight against the temptation as well. So thank you very much for your call. Excellent, excellent call. Excellent encouragement to all of us.
2: Agreed. Denise, thank you so much. And yeah, I love the encouragement to go and don't put it off till tomorrow, she says. Just get it done today. I couldn't agree more. However, Father, this brings up a good question, is that, you know, oftentimes most parishes that I know of anyway, there will be scheduled times of confession. Sometimes that's daily, but more oftentimes I think it's semi-weekly. So it's, you know, maybe a couple times a week or something like that. What if you find yourself in mortal sin and you really want to go to confession, but there's not a scheduled time?
1: Yeah, that's an excellent question, Deacon Patrick. You could always call. You can always call a parish and say, you know, I have need for confession, and then speak directly to the priest and try to get something as quickly as possible. You know, my parish here is quite large. We're fortunate to have more than one priest, and we get very, very routinely, actually, where we get calls from people who, in many cases, the timing of our scheduled confessions doesn't work in their life, so they just want to go, and we can schedule an appointment. Sometimes it quite literally is something very, very serious has happened, and they want to get to confession as quickly as possible. And we do the best we can to respond to those needs. Yeah. So do not ever second guess or hesitate about calling for an appointment for the sacrament of confession, priests are going to do everything they can to make that work for you.
2: Well, yeah, and in that very same vein, I know that I've heard stories of, at some point, I can't remember if I believe I did this. I approached a man who was wearing a Roman collar and just asked him, are you a Catholic priest? And he said, yes. And I said, could you hear my confession?

0: And so this just happens even passing on the street sometimes, does it, Father?
1: Yeah, absolutely it does. Yep. Gate areas and airports.
0: Yep.
1: And
0: I think that's where I was actually. Yeah.
1: And you know, standing outside and all those sorts of things. Yep. I've probably heard confessions just about everywhere.
0: Yeah.
1: Absolutely willing and desiring to be of service. That's frankly, it's one of the reasons why we wear such easily distinguished clothing, is that we are available for service, including hearing a confession if it's necessary at one of those times.
0: It's a great gift indeed. And that could be one thing. Oh, let me just say too, again, Denise, thank you so much for the call. And we are taking calls and comments and questions on confession at 888-914-9149. Confession is our topic today. The number to call to be on air with Father Tom Wilson is 888-914-9149. Well, it's one thing, I suppose, if you're hearing a confession in at the gate area of an airport, Father, but, you know, standard, we're in the confessional. And I've heard varying reports on this and would love your take. How long should somebody expect to stay in the confessional? And is maybe a certain length of time too long?
1: That is a very good question, Patrick. And I would say I would never say you have to be done in 2.5 minutes or anything like that. I think that part of it is dependent on the circumstances and the like. What I try to encourage is that people work hard and do preparation so that they have a pretty decent focus on what they're going to bring into the sacrament and to try to do it as efficiently as they can. Sometimes the necessity of speed is dictated by, you know, how many people are waiting and what time mass starts and all that kind of stuff. And
0: sure.
1: And I do my best to be able to get every confession, every person in line done by 10 minutes before mass or something like that. Sometimes it just doesn't happen and I have to get up and leave and go get prepared for mass, and there might be still a few people waiting in line, and I don't like that. I don't try to set that up or anything. So being considerate of the people who are in line behind you and trying to try to be efficient, I would say the thing that probably extends confessions longer than they need to be at times is people adding a story to what's going on, and that isn't really necessary in order to receive the sacrament. And I understand that the desire to sort of put it in context and all that sort of thing. And sometimes it's important for the priest to know that, but probably allowing the priest to ask you that rather than offering that that extra information up front is a good idea to kind of help confessions go a little bit more efficiently. The other thing in that general realm, Patrick, would be if you think that there's going to be a need for an extra long time for confession, that might be something to just call ahead and try to schedule an individual appointment rather than necessarily being in the line when other people are waiting. If you feel like you need inordinate extra time to do it, and we're all good with that. We are. That's just fine.
0: Yeah, yeah, and especially if it's been months or years or decades even that since you've been to confession and want to, receive all the graces of God's forgiveness in that sacrament, that's a good time to call ahead as well, right?
1: Mm-hmm.
0: Yeah. So with that being the case, I mean, just maybe a little encouragement for those listening who maybe it has been. Maybe it's been quite some time since they visited the confessional again. Encouragement from you, Father, to return to the sacrament?
1: You know what? It is always a good day when somebody comes in and says, Father, it's been 15 years since my last confession. It is because I know that the Holy Spirit has worked in the heart of that person. I know that that person has simply coming is a tremendous act of courage and faith to do that. It is a good day. Mm-hmm. And if they call in advance, that's fine. I wouldn't consider it essential or necessary to do that, but to just get in line and say this, and then do the best you can with the confession. Priest will probably help you a little bit. I would also say, Patrick, that if it has been a very, very, very long time, don't get too hung up on all the particular details of the last 15 years. Maybe broader strokes with the areas of sin in your life and that sort of thing. And the grace will be conferred. Yeah. And frankly, you know, when somebody has taken that act of courage to come in and to receive the sacrament after a long time away, that's only the beginning. It's not the end. And as they continue to grow in God, there's probably going to be things that get revealed in their heart. And, you know, the next time around, you can say, okay, you know what, I was praying and I thought about this thing that happened a long time ago. Fine, great. But don't get so worried about having to have everything perfect and exact in that first time that it scares you away from doing it.
0: Right.
1: And I think that happens to people sometimes.
0: Yeah, yeah, exactly. 888-914-9149. Let's take another phone call. Let's go to Diane calling in from Wisconsin. Hello, Diane, and welcome to The Inner Life.
2: Hi. I came back to I was always Catholic, but I was rather lukewarm to cold for a number of years. And then a few years ago, my faith was ignited, and I've been very fervent since that time. I also am a little bit scrupulous, so I worry about what's a sin, what's not a sin a lot, and telling the difference between temptation and sin. And I was reading an article in the newspaper, well, it wasn't a newspaper, it was online, because who gets a newspaper? And I became aroused, and I think some things that happened to me in my childhood made my sexuality a little distorted from normal. And I didn't stop reading right away. I was surprised, you know, that I was feeling that. And then I read a little bit more, and then I realized that this just, you know, was not a good thing, and stopped reading. But then I didn't know if I didn't do anything to satisfy the arousal, and it wasn't pornography or anything like that. But so I didn't know, was that temptation or was that sin?
1: Yeah, thanks for calling in, Diane. And I think that particularly if you're dealing with a serious situation of scrupulosity, it's very important to have a priest that you are routinely going to confession with, who can kind of help you, you know, from confession to confession on that. And you're right to point out that you know, part of scrupulosity is the struggle of discerning the difference between a temptation, a passing thought, and what is an actual sin. And, you know, oftentimes in the thought realm, if your thought isn't going into any kind of an action, the likelihood of that being a mortal sin is almost zero. And any kind of sin is pretty small, but those are things probably to be dealt with, you know, honestly and faithfully with a priest who you're comfortable with, and maybe go to confession on a on a fairly regular basis. So, yeah.
0: Very good. Dan, thank you for your call. Thank you for your vulnerability as well. I know a lot of people do struggle, at least to a degree, with scrupulosity as well. And so your point is very well taken, and I think it's going to help a lot of people to hear Father's response. So thank you, Diane. Thanks for listening, and thanks for calling in. Talking confession today with Father Tom Wilson. We got more phone calls to get to, but we still got a few lines open. Give us a call, 888-914-9149, or send us an email. 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Stay with us. We'll be right back.
3: With new chemical abortions, less surgical abortions, the dynamic in the abortion industry is changing. So where the pro-life movement is going to have to go is getting out and being the church and putting forward a good witness, really reaching the heart of the people.
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5: Hello, this is Archbishop Thomas Winsky of the Archdiocese of Miami, Florida. Let us pray. Remember, O most gracious Virgin Mary, that never was it known that anyone who fled to thy protection, implored thy help, or sought thy intercession was left unaided. Inspired with this confidence, I fly to thee, O Virgin of Virgins, my Mother. To thee do I come, before thee I stand, sinful and sorrowful. O Mother of the Word Incarnate, despise not my petitions, but in thy mercy, hear and answer me. Amen.
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0: To The Inner Life. My name is Deacon Patrick Conley. My thanks to Thomas Engesser, our producer, Tim Hine, who's on the phones for us today, and to our spiritual director, Father Tom Wilson from All Saints Catholic Church in Lakeville, Minnesota, part of the Archdiocese of St. Paul in Minneapolis, talking today about confession. Grateful for the folks who have asked such good questions coming along the way. Let's go back to the phones, 888-914-9149. Let's go to Patrick, calling in from Monterey, California. Hi, Patrick. Welcome.
14: Hi, guys. Hi, Father. My question is about receiving communion when you're aware of a venial sin.
1: Oh, well, thank you for asking that, Patrick. We haven't really talked about this yet today, but it gives us an opportunity to talk about what we call the penitential rite at the beginning of Mass, where we take a moment to just humbly acknowledge our sins before entering into Mass. And that actually does free us from the venial sins, and so that prepares our hearts to receive communion. So awareness of venial sin should never prevent somebody from going to communion, ever.
0: Yeah.
1: And so that kind of brings up the point of it being important to distinguish between mortal and venial sin. But venial sin absolutely does not prohibit the reception of communion.
0: Great. I appreciate that, Father. Thank you. And Patrick, great question. Thanks for that. In fact, it ties in with a couple of the emails that we received as well, talking about specifically venial sins as well. There have been some good testimonies about, you know, confessing and feeling free. Connie from South Bend writes in and says something like that. I love the sacrament, she says. But she says, some days I cannot think of any sins to write down, and other times I have been able to avoid mortal sins since coming into the Catholic Church after unloading 20-plus years of sins, so I confess venial sins. And others have asked about that specifically, if venial sins are forgiven when receiving Holy Communion, any value in repeating them in the next confession. So what's the relationship, I guess, Father, between confession and venial sins?
1: Yeah, strictly speaking, venial sins are able to be forgiven within the context of the Eucharist. Spiritually speaking, I strongly recommend that people try to do some type of inventory of their venial sins and bring them into the confessional. Again, I think there's a psychological aspect of just articulating those in your mind, your heart, and on your lips to the priest, and announcing that in fact these are sins, and it's not just an acknowledgement generically that I am a sinner, but it's also an announcement very specifically, I am a sinner because of these things that I am bringing now. Plus,
0: right.
1: it does provide the grace to overcome those in our daily life. So, strictly speaking, not absolutely necessary to bring the venial sins to confession, but a very good practice nonetheless.
0: Okay. All right. That's very good. And how often, Father? That's one of the questions that always comes up about how often should I go to confession?
1: That's an excellent question. Frequency of confession, on some levels, it's going to depend on the person. I would say in general, for most of us, about once a month is a pretty good interval for going to confession.
0: Okay.
1: It allows us a little time. It gives us a good amount of frequency, and it doesn't push us so long that we kind of get weaker and weaker and weaker. And it overcomes a sense that I think maybe a lot of people have as well. Well, I haven't killed anyone, so I really don't need to go to confession.
0: Yep.
1: And so there's some of that in there too. I would say for most people, the once a month frequency is a good time. If you're dealing with very, very serious sins and things like that, please go more frequently than that. I frankly, if I got any brother priests listening, I think for us probably more like every week or every 2 weeks is probably good, because of what we deal with every day and things like that. But I would say in normal circumstances about once a month, more serious, more frequently than that.
0: Okay, very good. Let's go back to the phones. Marie is calling in from Silver Spring, Maryland. Good afternoon, Marie. Welcome.
13: Oh, good afternoon. Good afternoon. I have two questions. And
0: okay.
13: One is so a dear friend of mine became Catholic a year ago, but in the OCIA program, she wasn't prepared for confession. I've tried to encourage her that confession is a beautiful sacrament, but it's not a counseling session. But I don't have the words to say it without being hurtful. Can you guide me on that?
1: Well, thank you very much, Marie. That is a very, very good question. And the truth is that, in particular, sometimes the way our confessionals are laid out physically, it does give the impression, and it looks like something that is counseling. I mean, you're face to face. You're talking to another person. Person's trying to encourage you. All those sorts of things that have certainly some similarities to counseling, but it is not counseling. All right. There may be some small pastoral counseling that will happen within the sacrament, but the primary mission and the primary aspect of the sacrament is to articulate your sins and to be able to receive God's mercy and forgiveness and absolution. That anything else beyond that is going to happen. I think probably most priests are going to give some sort of short words of encouragement and suggestion and that sort of thing. But it really, you bring up an excellent point that confession is not the place for counseling, and I'll tell you just the way I operate. If it starts to kind of get into that, I will, I'll just try to gently say, you know what, this really isn't the place for us to get into it that deep. If you need some attention outside of the confessional, please call me in the office and we can set up an appointment and those kinds of things. And I think that's typically the way it's the way it's handled.
0: Okay. Yeah. And Maria, second question
13: from you? Yes. So my second question is, one of my nieces is very active in her Protestant church, and she's a very lovely young lady. We had a conversation a while ago where she said, you know, I'm born again, one and done. Why would I need to go to confession? And I didn't have the right words to answer that question.
1: Yeah, that's a question that's probably going to be the first question any active Protestant ever is going to ask. And there's two things. Number one, we're sinners, okay, and our commitment to Jesus doesn't eliminate our concupiscence and attraction to sin and that sort of thing. I mean, we still sin. Sorry. I mean, you know, I love the Lord very much, and the scriptures even say even the holiest among us sins seven times a day. So we need that grace. Second of all, I think very, very scripturally based in that first Easter Sunday when Jesus appeared to the apostles in the upper room, he said, "Whose sins you forgive are forgiven," and so he sent them out and gave them the ability to forgive sins. And if the intent was simply a spiritual connection between us and God for forgiveness, there is no way that Jesus would have actually established the gift and the grace given to the apostles to actually go out and forgive sins in his name. I've never heard a rebuttal from the Protestant side on that has a whole lot of credibility in it, because Jesus did establish this, and it's very clear. And I don't know how that gets explained away. Deacon Patrick, with his Protestant background, might have a little insight in that too.
0: Yeah, no, I think just what you said, Father. I mean, it goes far too much into it to be able to summarize here. But I would say what Father said is a great way to at least begin or continue the conversation. Marie, thanks for that. Father, just before we ask for your blessing here, just a quick word on missing Mass on Sundays.
1: Missing Mass on Sundays can be a very, very serious sin. Again, it has to, if it's done with forethought, we understand. And there aren't any mitigating circumstances like impossible to get there because of something or sickness or care of somebody who is sick. So missing Mass, not necessarily a sin. Skipping Mass, always a sin.
0: There you go. Got it. May we have a blessing from you, Father, as we close, please.
1: Gracious and provident God, we're grateful for the gift of your merciful Son, Jesus.

but shall do my will, achieving the end for which I sent it. The word of the Lord.

A reading from the letter of St. Paul to the Romans. Brothers and sisters, I consider that the sufferings of this present time are as nothing compared with the glory to be revealed to us. For creation awaits with eager expectation the revelation of the children of God. For creation was made subject to futility, not of its own accord, but because of the one who subjected

rejected it, in hope that creation itself would be set free from slavery to corruption and share in the glorious freedom of the children of God. We know that all creation is groaning in labor pains even until now. And not only that, but we ourselves, who have the first fruits of the Spirit, we also groan within ourselves as we wait for adoption, the redemption of our bodies. The word of the Lord.

The Lord be with you. A reading from the Holy Gospel according to Matthew. On that day, Jesus went out of the house and sat down by the sea. Such large crowds gathered around him that he got into a boat and sat down, and the whole crowd stood along the shore. And he spoke to them at length in parables, saying, "A sower went out to sow, and as he sowed, some seed fell on the path, the birds came and ate it up. Some fell on rocky ground, where it had little soil. It sprang up at once because the soil was not deep. When the sun rose, it was scorched and withered for lack of roots. Some seed fell among the thorns, and the thorns grew up and choked it. But some seed fell on rich soil and produced fruit, 100 or 60 or 30-fold. Whoever has ears ought to hear." The disciples approached him and said, "Why do you speak to them in parables?" He said to them in reply, "Because knowledge of the mysteries of the kingdom of heaven has been granted to you, but to them it has not been granted. To anyone who has, more will be given, and he will grow rich. From anyone who has not, even what he has will be taken away. This is why I speak to them in parables, because they look but do not see, and hear but do not listen or understand. Isaiah's prophecy is fulfilled in them, which says, 'You shall indeed hear, but not understand. You shall indeed look, but never see.' Gross is the heart of this people. They will hardly hear with their ears. They have closed their eyes, lest they see with their eyes and hear with their ears and understand with their hearts and be converted, and I heal them. But blessed are your eyes because they see, and your ears because they hear. Amen, I say to you, many prophets and righteous people longed to see what you see, but did not see it, and to hear what you hear, but did not hear it." Hear then the parable of the sower. Seed sown on the path is the one who hears the word of the kingdom without understanding it, and the evil one comes and steals away what was sown in his heart. The seed sown on rocky ground is the one who hears the word and receives it at once with great joy, but he has no root and lasts only for a time. When some tribulation or persecution comes because of the word, he immediately falls away. The seed sown among the thorns is the one who hears the word, but then worldly anxiety and the lure of riches choke the word, and it bears no fruit. But the seed sown on rich soil is the one who hears the word and understands it, who indeed bears fruit and yields 100 or 60 or 30-fold. The Gospel of the Lord.

0: Brothers and sisters, some of you may have heard, as Deacon Ron was processing over at the Book of the Gospels, the sound of a siren outside of the cathedral. I've been here, what, now a week and a half, and I've heard that many times just before a prayer or for Mass, and I always find it profoundly moving to hear such a sound in this space, which is dedicated to the prayer for the city. We remember all those in our city who are suffering, all those who are enduring tribulation. We are called to pray for them. And to hear of that bell of suffering is a call to prayer. Now, let me tell you, today's gospel is confusing to me, not maybe for the reason why you might think. You see, Jesus speaks about fruit coming from trees. And as some of you are aware, I'm a Merriam Park boy, and I sort of thought that fruit grew at Cub Foods. You know, like you go to the grocery store and it emerges from Cub Foods, or Rainbow for those old school here. Of course, I'm being facetious. At our house growing up, we had a garden. Nothing says the summer like cucumbers sliced real thin in vinegar and pepper on the porch. But the fact is that my awareness of agricultural life and where food comes from, meat, vegetables, is very distant. It's like 2-3 steps away from my actual real life. And the fact is that many of Christ's parables are agricultural. He's speaking about a world that I have very minimal actual contact with. And it raises interesting questions, it seems to me. What do we do with these parables when we don't quite understand the terms? Now, certainly, this is where the homilist should play a part, but it's an interesting question. As we become more and more removed from nature, what will these parables really mean to us in the end? But a much more, if I may say so, pressing question today is to get to know actual people, we have to encounter them. We have to encounter them. We can't rely upon an experience of them that is 2, 3, 4 levels outside of them. Hear me out what I mean. As a human being, the way that I come to know things is through the mediation of the body. I'm not an angel. I don't just mean that morally speaking, although that's true too. I mean that an angelic intellect, we are taught, knows things just by looking at them. It can understand things. Not so for human beings. Because we are bodily beings, the data of our mind, which we distill into truth and ideas, comes to us through the mediation of our body. Now, because our intellect is fallen, sometimes we don't get the right message from that data. Happens a lot, actually. But the point is that our knowledge is always mediated. Even my knowledge of other people, I come to know you through your smile. I come to know you through your physical actions. I come to know you through your words. But you are more than your smile and your words. Your body is a kind of sacrament of your person. And I come to know your person as I encounter you in the flesh. Direct contact with the other is always through the medium of the body. Now, where am I going with this on a very hot Saturday afternoon? More and more, our direct contact with the other through the immediate experience of them and their real lives and their real smiles and their real tears and their real words. It's being separated more and more through screens. More and more and more. Direct contact with the other is being replaced by blog posts and looking at comments on YouTube videos and articles written by demagogues and ideologues. And we begin to think that we actually know other people, when in fact, we don't know them at all. All we know is the narrative created on the screen, oftentimes by people and companies that want to sell us ideas. And we become closed in on ourselves, less and less willing to actually engage the person, and therefore less and less actually knowledgeable about them. I think we've all done it before. We read an article in your favorite fish wrap of your choice. And we read an article about protesters or immigrants or traddies. And we put them into a box. Oh, that's the way they're like. Okay, all right. Never mind the fact that you've never really talked to one of these people in your life, actually had direct contact with them. And the difficult truth, as I've said before in another parish recently, every human being is an individual. Paul Simon was wrong. Fingerprints are real. Individual people must be encountered. We're all sui generis. So, my point is put the screens down. Now, this isn't an anti-technology homily. Believe me, it is not. But 5 minutes after this mass, I'll be looking in mine. But let's remember that actual encounter with people is how we get to know them. Don't substitute that with poor alternatives, which are intellectually lazy. You must encounter the parable of the person. Finally, I promise you, finally, today's second reading speaks in the beginning of the sufferings of this world are worth it to have direct knowledge of God. I said there were no angels, but the belief of the church is that the beatific vision is a direct, immediate encounter and knowledge of God himself. Again, the theological term for this is to come to know and see the face of God and touch it like a child. But here on earth, it's mediated. And it's mediated most of all, I would offer, after the sacraments in the church, through suffering. I wish it wasn't so, but through loss and humiliation and difficulty. In the darkness of our lives, we come to encounter the true and living God, the mysterious one who cannot be controlled, but who comes to us on the Calvary of our own lives and mediates his presence and his salvation through wounds. So until that day when everything is light, let us pray for the grace to follow these parables wherever they lead us, groping and grasping as we may be. Let's have a deeper respect and awareness of the world around us, the actual world, and the actual people who themselves, maybe a little bit like the fruit in today's gospel, are mysterious and strange, but certainly worth getting to know. I believe in one God, the Father, the Almighty, the maker of heaven and earth, of all things visible and invisible. I believe in one Lord, Jesus Christ, the only begotten Son of God, born of the Father before all ages, God from God, light from light, true God from true God, begotten, not made, consubstantial with the Father. Through him all things were made. For us men and for our salvation, he came down from heaven, and by the Holy Spirit was incarnate of the Virgin Mary and became man. For our sake, he was crucified under Pontius Pilate. He suffered death and was buried, and rose again on the third day in accordance with the scriptures. He ascended into heaven and is seated at the right hand of the Father. He will come again in glory to judge the living and the dead, and his kingdom will have no end. I believe in the Holy Spirit, the Lord, the giver of life, who proceeds from the Father and the Son, who with the Father and the Son is adored and glorified, who has spoken through the prophets. I believe in one holy Catholic and Apostolic Church. I confess one baptism for the forgiveness of sins, and I look forward to the resurrection of the dead and the life of the world to come. Amen. Trusting in a God who loves us, we cry out in our need.
1: For Christians throughout the world, that through our joyful witness, all would come to faith in Christ, would find their home in the church, let us pray to the Lord.
2: Lord, hear our prayer.
1: For all who work to promote the common good, that they be led by the Holy Spirit to defend and protect human dignity, let us pray to the Lord.
2: Lord, hear our prayer.
1: For lasting peace throughout the world, an end to all war, especially in Ukraine and the Middle East, let us pray to the Lord.
2: Lord, hear our prayer.
1: That the grace of God would transform our hearts so that we would be receptive to the word of God, steadfast amidst tribulation and hardship, and not swayed by worldly temptations. Let us pray to the Lord.
2: Lord, hear our prayer.
1: That the Lord be close to the poor, the unemployed, the homeless, the sick, the dying, and the lonely, and the addicted. Let us pray to the Lord.
2: Lord, hear our prayer.
1: For our beloved dead, for the peaceful repose of their souls, and the consolation of their family and friends, let us pray to the Lord.
2: Lord, hear our prayer.
0: Good and gracious God, hear our prayers, for we make them in the invincible name of Jesus Christ, who is Lord forever and ever. Amen.

0: Pray, brethren, that my sacrifice and yours may be acceptable to God, the Almighty Father. Look upon the offerings of the church, O Lord, as she makes her prayer to you, and grant that when consumed by those who believe, they may bring ever greater holiness through Christ our Lord.
1: Amen.
0: The Lord be with you. Lift up your hearts. Let us give thanks to the Lord our God. It is truly right and just, our duty and our salvation, always and everywhere to give you thanks, Lord, Holy Father, Almighty and Eternal God, for you laid the foundations of the world and have arranged the changing of times and seasons. You formed man in your own image and set humanity over the whole world and all its wonder, to rule in your name over all you have made and forever praise you in your mighty works through Christ our Lord. And so with all the angels we praise you, as in joyful celebration we acclaim you.

You are indeed holy, O Lord, and all you have created rightly gives you praise. For through your Son, our Lord Jesus Christ, by the power and working of the Holy Spirit, you give life to all things and make them holy. And you never cease to gather a people to yourself, so that from the rising of the sun to its setting, a pure sacrifice may be offered to your name. Therefore, O Lord, we humbly implore you, by the same Spirit, graciously make holy these gifts we have brought to you for consecration, that they may become the body and blood of your Son, our Lord Jesus Christ, at whose command we celebrate these mysteries. For on the night he was betrayed, he himself took bread, and giving you thanks, he said the blessing, broke the bread, and gave it to his disciples, saying, "Take this, all of you, and eat of it, for this is my body, which will be given up for you."

In a similar way, when supper was ended, he took the chalice and, giving you thanks, he said the blessing and gave the chalice to his disciples, saying, "Take this, all of you, and drink from it, for this is the chalice of my blood, the blood of the new and eternal covenant, which will be poured out for you and for many for the forgiveness of sins. Do this in memory of me."

Therefore, O Lord, as we celebrate the memorial of the saving passion of your Son, his wondrous resurrection and ascension into heaven, and as we look forward to his second coming, we offer you in thanksgiving this holy and living sacrifice. Look, we pray, upon the oblation of your church, and recognizing the sacrificial victim by whose death you willed to reconcile us to yourself, grant that we who are nourished by the body and blood of your Son and filled with his Holy Spirit may become one body, one spirit in Christ. May make of us an eternal offering to you, so that we may obtain an inheritance with your elect, especially with the most blessed Virgin Mary, Mother of God, with blessed Joseph, her spouse, with your blessed apostles and glorious martyrs, with Saint Paul and with all the saints on whose constant intercession in your presence we rely for unfailing help. May this sacrifice of our reconciliation, we pray, O Lord, advance the peace and salvation of all the world. Be pleased to confirm in faith and charity your pilgrim church on earth, with your servant Leo, our Pope, and Bernard, our Bishop, the order of bishops, all the clergy, and the entire people you have gained for your own. Listen graciously to the prayers of this family whom you have summoned before you. In your compassion, O merciful Father, gather to yourself all your children scattered throughout the world. To our departed brothers and sisters, and to all who were pleasing to you at their passing from this life, give kind admittance to your kingdom. There we hope to enjoy forever the fullness of your glory, through Christ our Lord, through whom you bestow on the world all that is good.

0: At the Savior's command, informed by divine teaching, we dare to say, Our Father, who art in heaven, hallowed be thy name. Thy kingdom come, thy will be done, on earth as it is in heaven. Give us this day our daily bread, and forgive us our trespasses, as we forgive those who trespass against us. And lead us not into temptation, but deliver us from evil. Deliver us, Lord, we pray, from every evil. Graciously grant peace in our days, that by the help of your mercy, we may be always free from sin and safe from all distress, as we await the blessed hope and the coming of our Savior, Jesus Christ. Lord Jesus Christ, who said to your apostles, Peace I leave you, my peace I give you, look not on our sins, but on the faith of your church, and graciously grant her peace and unity in accordance with your will, who live and reign forever and ever.
1: Amen.
0: The peace of the Lord be with you always.
1: And with your spirit. Let us offer each other the sign of peace.

Behold the Lamb of God. 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Blessed are those who are called to the supper of the Lamb. Lord, I am not worthy that you should enter under my roof, but only say the word, and my soul shall be healed.

For those unable to receive Holy Communion, we offer the following prayer. My Jesus, I believe that you are present in the most holy sacrament. I love you above all things, and I desire to receive you into my soul. Since I cannot at this moment receive you sacramentally, come at least spiritually into my heart. I embrace you as if you were already there, and unite myself wholly to you. Never permit me to be separated from you. Amen.

0: Let us pray. Having consumed these gifts, we pray, O Lord, that by our participation in this mystery, its saving effects upon us may grow through Christ our Lord. We have a number of announcements this evening. First of all, this coming Tuesday, as always, we have Cathedral Young Adults. This coming Tuesday will be board game night. It's at 7 p.m. in Hayden Hall, open to everyone in their 20s and their 30s. Hope to see you there. Adult faith formation is also taking place on Tuesday. This coming Tuesday's topics will be matrimony and holy order, so the two sacraments of service. Next Sunday is the close of the 175th anniversary of the establishment of our archdiocese, so we're concluding the year. Archbishop Hebda will celebrate the 10 a.m. Mass, and after Mass, we'll have the second annual Archbishop Beanbag Tournament in the courtyard. This is by Archbishop Hebda's specific request, by the way. He wanted this. And so if you want to compete, please sign up in the bulletin or on the website. You can find information to sign up. Very special word of thanks to the Cathedral Young Adults, who will be providing hospitality, as well as really stepped to the plate and are making this tournament happen. So check out the bulletin for more details. Faith and Culture, our next Faith and Culture event, will be on Saturday, July 25th from 9 to 11. Father Joseph, our venerable rector, will lead a review of some of the greatest hits of sacred music. The title is Music in Honor of the Holy Eucharist. RSVP is on our website. Sacred Arts Camp for Children is going on. It'll be July 27th through July 30th. Again, details in the bulletin as well as how to sign up. Finally, I promise you finally, please do consider signing up for Flock Note for Cathedral Updates. And we thank you for your continued support of this national shrine, either through the regular Mass offertory or stopping by the kiosks on your way out. The Lord be with you. May Almighty God bless you, the Father and the Son and the Holy Spirit.
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3: I'm Mary Graham with Relevant Radio News with a look at the Catholic News Week in Review from the Vatican and around the world. Reporting from Rome, Ashley Narona said Pope Leo is taking a couple of weeks to rejuvenate at Castel Gandolfo.
4: Not, quote, on vacation. He's not continuing to work because he will still have audiences there, meetings there, and he will come back to Rome every now and then as schedule demands. 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
3: 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As the Eucharistic pilgrimage came to a close over the 4th of July weekend in Pennsylvania, Pope Leo XIV offered words of encouragement.
5: Confident that the Eucharistic pilgrimage will bear abundant fruit in the United States of America, I entrust all of you to the maternal intercession of the Immaculate Virgin Mary.
3: In a video message released by the Vatican, the pontiff said it is appropriate to commemorate the 250th anniversary of the United States of America with a pilgrimage centered on our Lord. The Little Sisters of the Poor were in court again this week, fighting to maintain an exemption granted to them from the Supreme Court to not have to pay for abortifacients in their health care plan. Pennsylvania and New Jersey brought suit against the low-income elderly nuns, arguing the federal government did not act with reasonable decision-making in granting a religious exemption based on moral beliefs. I'm Mary Graham for listener-supported Relevant Radio.
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9: Friends, in hearing the announcement of this particular telecast, I find that I have chosen quite a large subject, because neurosis covers a vast field. But we're going to limit ourselves to one particular aspect of the neurosis, namely the gloom in American life, and particularly in literature today. Now, it seems as if we're going to begin a long ways from that subject, because I'm going to begin talking about fleas. This really and truly happened. In a certain university, experimentations were made with dogs, not by vivisection, no. And the dogs were in two separate cages. University professors wanted all the dogs clean when they worked with them. So in one cage were put dogs who had been dipped and washed and defleed. In the other cage, there were dogs that still had their fleas. I can remember when I was a boy, I think this is one of the first jokes that I ever laughed at was why puppy dogs had curly tails, and I was told so the fleas could do the loop the loop. Well, in any case, these dogs had plenty of fleas. This was not part of the experimentation, but the professors noticed that the really nervous dogs, the neurotic dogs, were those that had no fleas. The dogs in the cages that had fleas kept themselves busy scratching all the time. But the other dogs that had no fleas, simply because they were caged, they began to develop a kind of a canine delinquency. And they howled and they shrieked, and this energy that they had to come out some way. And it came out in their nervousness. The other dogs had a purpose in life, at least briefly, named it to scratch off their fleas. That brings up the question, does a want of purpose have anything to do with hopelessness, and is it a cause of neuroses? Now, we're going to take one field, because perhaps there is no area or dimension of life which better reveals what people are thinking about, the advanced thinking, the novels, plays, and the theater in general. Now, literature today seems pervaded with a gloom and a hopelessness. Take, for example, the famous play of Albert Camus called The Plague. The hero of it is a Dr. Rieu. This doctor takes care of a plague. He builds laboratories. He spends himself and is spent in caring for the victims of plague. He even builds crematories to care for the countless victims. And he conquers it to some extent, but Dr. Rieu knows very well that the germs of the plague are in clothing, they're in furniture, and that very soon the plague will break out again. The assumption is, this is life. We get out of one difficulty, and then into another, and life ends after the succession. No hope, just tragedy. Then there's the novel of, who is it? I'm not sure. Kesek? The City Beyond the River. And this, too, is a symbolism of the turmoil and the neurosis of the modern soul. But, of course, being a novelist, one presents it symbolically. And in this particular story, there are two factories. In one factory, great big stones are broken up, crushed, and finally dissolved into fine powder. Then all of this powder is shipped to another factory. And when it gets into this other factory, all

Sagan. Bonjour, tristesse. Salute to sadness. Sartre. With his four men in hell. Talking to one another, each man talking only about himself. Not concerned with anyone else. And when the curtain goes down, the last line of the play is, hell is others. In this intense egotism, one is never concerned about hearing another one's ills. And the result is that there's a kind of a self-pity that develops, which is the keynote of modern neuroses. Self-pity. And that in its turn develops a queer kind of compassion that is found in modern life. Remember in the story of the Good Samaritan, he passed by the wounded man on the way from Jerusalem to Jericho. And it was said he was filled with compassion. And his compassion went out to others. So that he himself was willing to relieve himself, as he did financially, and also physically, of his energy in order to help another. But in this self-pity of modern literature, there's a peculiar kind of compassion that is now becoming part of our ordinary life. Namely, for whom do you feel sympathy today? For whom do the sob sisters of American life feel sorry? They feel sorry for the young dope busher who's brought to trial. There's sympathy for the gangster who's arrested. For the criminal. Police that try to arrest a criminal in a certain community, the community will protect him. A woman commits adultery, there's sympathy for whom? For her. Not for society that may have been damaged, and for the bad repute, for the destruction of the morals of the young. Sympathy is rather for the murderer than for the murdered, except in very few instances. For the young mugger, instead of the one that's mugged. In a very large city, very recently, there was a young girl in the sixth grade who was constantly drunk. Every day in school, she could barely sit up at her desk. Well, the teacher, of course, would not dare touch her. So, the teacher had this drunken young girl brought before the judge. And this judge of the juvenile court said to the teacher, "Didn't you ever take a drink in your life?" She said, "I'm not on trial." He said, "Case dismissed." Compassion was for her. Not for the other school children. Not for the teacher. Now, where does this come from? Well, it's partly due to a loss of purpose. When anything loses its purpose, it becomes revolutionary, it becomes neurotic or psychotic. If a pencil were endowed with consciousness, you could make a pencil neurotic. I could make a pencil neurotic, for example, if it had consciousness, by using it to pull down this microphone, which is above my head. If I stuck the sharp point into that microphone to pull it down. Incidentally, you know, there's always a microphone wherever you walk. If I walk over here, the microphone follows me. If I walk over here, the microphone follows me. And he's kept very busy now at this particular time. Well, now if I... And incidentally, great credit should be given to the man that handles the microphone. If he didn't like the show, and he must be tempted many times, he could

0: to drop that boom on you, and the show would end immediately. But if I use the pencil, for example, to pull that down, I wouldn't get it down, and I would break the point of the pencil. Why? Because the pencil wasn't made to pull down booms. And so too, I'm not made for certain things, and if I insist on doing those things which are contrary to my nature, well, then I hurt myself. And that is the beginning of a neurosis. A boiler is made to retain temperature, steam at a given pressure. And this pressure, yes, is imposed by an engineer, by an intelligent mind. If, however, the boiler were endowed with consciousness and said, well, I'm allowed 80 pounds a square inch, but I'm going to put in 200, it's no longer free to be a boiler. Man has a certain purpose in life, namely the attainment of perfect life and truth and love. And if he does not attain that and work toward it, then as the boiler explodes, when it exceeds its limitations, so man develops a kind of neurosis when he fails to follow out his rational nature. And this neurosis is intensified very much in modern life, simply because we never think of ourselves to blame. Though today, how are children taught? For example, a child is walking, learning to walk across the floor. And the child finally bumps into the chair and stumbles. What does the mother say? Mama spanked the naughty chair to hurt baby. Mama spanked the naughty floor to hurt baby. Oh, no, baby has anything to do with it. Chair, floor, ductless glands, father, mother, Oedipus complex, Electra complex, never, never the person, always somebody outside. And then they grow up saying, oh, there isn't anything in life, nothing, nothing, nothing. What are they afraid of if there's nothing? That nothing is a something to them. They call it an it. I'm afraid of it, whatever it be. Sure. It takes eternity to make a man despair. Pigs don't despair. Roosters have no psychoses. Pigs have no neuroses. They weren't made for the same thing man was made. I think perhaps we could illustrate all of this simply in terms of lines. And my lines will all be very simple, hence these will be good drawings. This vertical line here stands for the way everything in the world should tend. Namely, everything has a purpose for which it was made. And it's happy when it attains that goal. Now, we have a purpose. We were made for perfect happiness, for a continuous ecstatic love, for an all-comprehensive truth, and for a life without end. And that's what we're working toward. That is God, that vertical line. Now suppose we draw another line which indicates man. This horizontal line here indicates man because man has a temporal process. In time, he makes progress in the acquisition of knowledge, the development of science, the assistance of neighbor, and so forth. The ultimate purpose of man, however, is what? Is to unite his will, his life, with the divine life. So that when man makes his life correspond with the divine life, he has happiness, as much happiness as one can find in this world. As Dante said, in thy will is our peace. Suppose now, a man says, well, I'm not going to follow the divine will, which is this way. I'm going to cross it and negate it. Well, in the moral order, what is this negation of the divine will, the breaking of the commandments, the refusal to follow our better instincts? Well, that would be called sin in the moral order. But what is it called psychologically? It's called a complex. In other words, we get all crossed up. We're at sixes and sevens. Suppose now one reaches the stage where he says, well, I'm going to completely eliminate the divine will, and I'm going to live only for myself, my ego, and just have pity for myself. Then you have only the vertical line. I mean, the horizontal line, man. But time never solves anything. Never. Time of and by itself doesn't make anything better. For example, white fences don't become whiter with time. They become blacker. So if man, however, decides to pursue just his own selfish ends with self-pity and time, what happens to this line? It begins to curve. And finally, the ego gets locked up inside of itself. There's a hard shell that is very difficult to penetrate. And that's the state of many minds that have abandoned the final goal of life. Now, there is this despair in life, in literature, and this false compassion. But is it as bad as it seems? I think it's the beginning of something good. Modern man is no longer proud of himself as he was 40 or 50 years ago. In the days when Huxley wrote his Brave World and H.G. Wells, Mr. Britling sees it through. Man is much more humble. And despair can be good. It can be creative. So if this be modern man here, see, we're making him a man. Oh, I know, I should make him a sad man. If this be modern man, there's still hope. And where does the hope come from? From the fact that man has a hole in his head. Really. Every man's got a hole in his head. He's got a hole in his stomach. His stomach doesn't provide his own food. Got a hole in his eye. His eye doesn't provide his own light. Got a hole in his ear. He doesn't produce his own symphonies. His heart doesn't produce its own loves. And man doesn't produce his own inner peace. Just as there's a sun outside to light a world, so too, as William James said in his Psychology, there is someone outside to whom saving influences pour. And just as it's possible, as the light is always shining in the world, so too, God's grace is always shining, and particularly on these holes in the head. And man can, of course, he can shut them out. But he can also utilize them. And there recently has been a Viennese psychiatrist, and really one of the great psychiatrists of the world, Dr. Dame, was written on this particular work, namely on psychiatry, and on the salvation that comes from outside. You find it even in people who we didn't know, for example, were very saintly. Take, for example, the former head of the United Nations, Dr. Dag Hammarskjöld. He was always in contact with something that was divine. And many people who knew him did not know that fact. Now, I have been with a number of people who are prosperous. I've not found them always happy in their prosperity, and I found other people who had faith were very, very happy, even in their misfortune. And this man, Dr. Dag Hammarskjöld, had written in his family Bible, we do not know when, something that characterized his life, or remember that he died. Excuse me, I'm looking at my clock. For remember that he died in an aeroplane accident when he was fulfilling his duty for the United Nations. And these lines that he had written in the family Bible were a description of his own life and the description of any life that recognizes a goal. The day you were born, everybody was happy. You cried alone. Make your life be such that in your last hour, all others are weeping. And you are the only one without a tear to shed. Then you shall calmly face death whenever it comes.
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0: friends. I trust that you will not be too much misled by this title, What is Man? It refers to woman just as much as to man, for both are involved, like the woman who went into a department store to buy a shirt for her husband. And the clerk said to her, what size neck does he have? And she said, about that size. So it's really about human nature in general. When you go to a dentist, he has a right to ask you, just as soon as you sit down in the chair, what is your philosophy of life? Because if your philosophy of life is wrong, he can't be sure that he will ever be paid. A little boy was presented one day by his father with one of these puzzle pictures. It was a map of the world, and it was cut up into perhaps 100 or more pieces. And the boy, with surprising alacrity, put it together. And the father said, how did you put it together so quickly? Well, the little boy said, on the other side was a picture of a man. And I put the man together, and the world came out all right. And maybe that's the way the world will come out, if we can just put man together. Did you know that today, in all thinking circles, the most important subject is the nature of man? It is surprising how many treatises are written on it. And because these telecasts seek to give a dimension in depth to thinking, but presented in a simple way, we will give you some idea of the nature of man. First of all, in the 19th century. And then how it's changed today for the better. In the 19th century, the concept of man was rather simple, and also in the beginning of this century. And this was the way you could understand the nature of man. Man is an animal. Now, there were two sciences that contributed to this equation. One was biology. It was, of course, man has an ancestry in the animal kingdom. But there were those who went on to say, that's all that he is. He's just an animal. We can be expected to act like beasts because we are beasts. Then there was another science, too, that helped this, and that was, well, psychology of the last century, particularly the dogs of Pavlov. Pavlov worked with a number of dogs, and whenever he fed them, this would be a great spot for a dog commercial, wouldn't it? Whenever he fed them, he would ring a bell. After a while, they became so conditioned to eating with the sound of the ringing of the bell that he did not give them food. He rang the bell. What happened? Their mouths began to water. Now, this was what Pavlov said was a conditioned reflex. And then it became popular to say, that's all we are. We just stick us with a pin and we jump. And man is nothing more than a behavior machine, something like an animal. Now, that was the 19th century. In this century, things have changed. We're getting smarter. Man is no longer an animal today. And there are various disciplines which have changed our nature, our concept of man. One of them, for example, is art. The more we study art, the more we see that only man can produce it. An animal cannot. We have no record of art in the highest developed animals. You meet art only when you come to man. There was not even a slow evolution of art. For example, the wild horse was not an impressionist, and the racehorse a post-impressionist. The jackal didn't begin to paint badly, and man began to paint well. So that the first record that we have of art of any kind is a painting in a cave in France. We say, oh yes, man was there. They recently dug up around Nice some very old tools and bits of pottery. And they apparently belong to a very ancient age. Well, the argument, of course, is man is here. They didn't say an animal was here. Incidentally, that is how one would argue to the existence of God. You've got a mind producing this universe. Before there, otherwise we would not have law and order and art in it. So art has done much to convince our modern age about the difference between man and an animal. Although I must admit that some art that you see today, it doesn't look very much. It looks as if a man did it. You can't tell whether it's a drunken man going up a stairs or a stairs going up a drunken man. One night, really and truly, one night in New York, I was walking along 6th Avenue with a priest friend of mine, and there was a picture of modern art. It was what might be described as a painting of paint. And we looked at it and both smiled, and I started explaining it to him, made everything up. And I began explaining the philosophy of colors, the idea that this artist had. I took out of literature various symbols and so forth, and showed how all of these symbols were hidden in the variety of colors and lines. And my imagination caught fire by it, and I must have talked for 5 minutes. He kept a straight face. And people that were passing on 6th Avenue heard me explain this botch of art. And they listened, and finally, when I finished, one man slapped me on the back. He said, that's the first time in my life I ever understood modern art. Then something else in the 20th century that has made us see the difference between man and an animal is science. This earth of ours is very small. The universe seems to be very, very big. It's even expanding. But man is not an insignificant cockroach in the face of nature. And why? Simply because man is able to get the whole heavens into his head. Therefore, he's bigger than the universe. He can understand it. And that is the glory of science. No scientist is ever in the machine that he explains. For example, the scientist who designed that particular camera, too, that's looking at me now, he's not in it. If he were in it, he, too, would need an explanation. But because he's outside of it, he explains camera number two. And so man is bigger than the universe because he can get the heavens into his head, which means that he's only got one job left, to get his head into the heavens. And then something else that proves that man is different from an animal is the fact of laughter.
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3: Last Easter, I converted from Protestantism to the Catholic Church.
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3: And it's wonderful. And I've been meaning to call and wanting to call because your show in particular was hugely significant in me working through some theological things. And it's just been wonderful. 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
4: 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How long were you listening to the show before the wheels started turning, or were they turning before that?
3: 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Some significant things happened that really led me to kind of perk my ears up with Catholicism. One day I was just praying, and I don't know how else to say it other than it was this thought that went through my mind, pray the rosary. And my first thought was, no, I don't do that. I'm a Protestant. And I was like, Lord, this is not funny. So just slowly little things like that began. I believe the Holy Spirit was speaking to my heart. And then when it came to Mary, that's kind of the big hang up for Protestants. One day I just turned on the radio. I hadn't listened to you before. And as I turned the radio on, you were talking about Mary and answered like all the questions that I had had.
4: Well, I'm glad you're home, Jaina.
3: Well, thank you.
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7: Hello, this is Bishop Joe Hannafelt of the Diocese of Grand Island, Nebraska. 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Remember, O most gracious Virgin Mary, that never was it known that anyone who fled to thy protection, implored thy help, or sought thy intercession was left unaided. Inspired with this confidence, I fly to thee, O Virgin of Virgins, my Mother. To thee do I come. 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O Mother of the Word Incarnate, despise not my petitions, but in thy mercy, hear and answer me. Amen.
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1: 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Now, here's the conclusion of this episode. What is man?
0: And so, man is bigger than the universe because he can get the heavens into his head, which means that he's only got one job left. To get his head into the heavens. And then, something else that proves that man is different from an animal is the fact of laughter. You never have any laughter in creation until you get to man. That was why the scholastic philosophers were so fond of describing man, after the Greek Aristotle, as homo risibilis. Man is a laughing animal. A hyena has its mouth open, but a hyena doesn't laugh. And a horse doesn't really give a horse laugh. Now, why is it that only man can laugh? What's the reason? Well, you have to understand what laughter is. And the definition of laughter is not funny, really. Laughter is the unexpected juxtaposition of two ideas. Not a bit funny, is it? Perhaps I could explain it by a pun. Let's see, what pun? I hope you laugh at this, otherwise my argument's going to fall flat. So exert yourself, won't you? Just try. Be charitable. A little girl was asked by the neighbor next door, "What are you going to do when you get as big as your mother?" She said, "Diet." Thank you very much. Well, now, you see, here there were two ideas. One, the word big had two different concepts or definitions. One was size, physical size, and the other was age. If you have a box that's filled with salt, you can't fill it with pepper. It's only something spiritual in the mind that's able to hold together two ideas like this with two different meanings. A parrot, for example, would hear the language, any animal would, but it wouldn't laugh. Why? Because it cannot get meaning. And what is precisely interesting, it cannot get different meanings out of words. And therefore, this gift of laughter is really a proof that we are, despite the sadness of this veil of tears, this gift of laughter is one of the proofs that we are very, very different from the animal. And there's something mysterious in us, whatever it happens to be. Now, there's one other argument that can be given. And this is almost, it's particularly typical of the 20th century, though it's just part of our human nature. It is a sense of shame. Now, my angel is a very, very wise creature. See, my angel, when I walked away from the board, he never bothered erasing the board. Now, I'll bet you this time, my angel would erase the board when I go away, because, well, he knows it's full. He ought to have a clean board for me. Let's see. The sense of shame. Now, what is... See, he's doing it already, I told you. what is the sense of shame? It's a fear of exposure. A fear of exposure for something that we have done wrong. Let no one make fun of the depth of theology and philosophy that there is in the book of Genesis. After man abused his gift of freedom, he hid. And the divine voice said to him, "Why did you hide?" He said, "I was naked and I was ashamed. I was ashamed. Found myself naked." There was a fear of exposure. What's the making of fig leaves? Things that can't cover up our shame. That's the meaning of fig leaves. So today, modern man proves that he's very different from an animal by the fact that he is always trying to cover up something. He fears exposure before others, before the public, and whether he knows it or not, before God. That's shame. So he wears a mask. He's one man in public, another man may be at home, or when he's shaving. And this sense of shame, too, is evident, for example, in the desire to have publicity. Why publicity? Why the fondness of publicity today? To create a new image. New image. We're very fond of that word. No, we have not the right image for this man. Now we get public relations men. Spend $150,000. We'll change his image. Why? Because we're ashamed of the old image. These are fig leaves. Shame. Better the truth being discovered. And what is it that produces this shame? It's the dread of light. Of light. Because light exposes us. Now let me, I was going to say, let me draw something. I don't draw. I'm a modern artist. My drawings are very abstract, except that I explain them. That's the way I draw a man. Now we say a man is afraid of his shadow and exposure. Why is there a shadow that follows us in our lives? Well, here is light. That's the sun. I'll put it down here so you'll know. Sun. Man. There's a light. Light of conscience. The light of the tradition of the human race. And the light that illumined every man coming into the world. The light that comes from God. Now most men, or mankind generally, they're afraid of this light. So they turn their back to it. You think a bank robber who's just about to open a safe, say? Wants a policeman's searchlight shiny on him? That would expose his crime. So we're running away from the light. What happens? When the sun is behind you and you're taking a walk, what do you look like? Isn't that right? And so men are going along, ooh, shadow. Oh, oh. And it gets longer and longer and longer the more they walk away from the light. Well, they try to cover it up, to hide their shame. That's not the answer. Shame is really an indication and a sign of human dignity and worth. And until that light shines on us, we really never see ourselves like David, you remember, who sinned with Bathsheba. Here we saw this beautiful woman one day on her penthouse. It was a penthouse. And he called her over to his palace. And then he sent her husband, Urias, to the front of battle. Told the general, put him up in front, or he's apt to be killed, and I will not be blamed. So in due time, Urias is killed. And the shadow doesn't bother him very much until one day, man of light comes, whose name was Nathan. And Nathan told the king just a very simple story. He said, Your Majesty, there was a poor man who had only one ewe lamb, which he cherished and loved and kept close to his bosom. A rich neighbor that had a large flock of sheep one day had a visitor, and he went over to the house of the poor man and stole his ewe lamb and feasted on it. Just an indifferent story. David was angry. And as the king and the man of law, David said, this man shall be killed for that crime. And he shall restore fourfold of all that he has taken. And Nathan said to him, Thou art the man. Thou art the man. Who's the ewe lamb? Bathsheba. Thou art the man. So there are various kinds of ways in which God's light shines upon consciences to help destroy this mask and shadow of life. And there's a way out, and we are not to be ashamed of shame, because there's one simple law to follow. If you keep the light before you, the shadows will always fall behind you. And you need never fear when you walk in the light of God.
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17: In the video shared on Instagram, the Holy Father said, "Both you and I have received the most beautiful gift of life. Your breath, your heartbeat, your smile, all that you are is God's work of love." The Pontiff asked the faithful, "Will you help me protect this precious gift?" The Pope was awarded the National Constitution Center's Liberty Medal. He virtually addressed a ceremony at the National Constitution Center in Philadelphia. It was awarded to the Pope for his lifelong work promoting religious liberty and freedom of conscience and expression around the world. The American-born pontiff celebrated the 4th of July with the U.S. Ambassador to the Holy See, Brian Birch, and his family by joining them at their home for dinner. A one-year prohibition on federal Medicaid funding for Planned Parenthood expired on Saturday, restoring taxpayer dollars to the nation's largest abortion business on America's 250th birthday. According to LifeNews.com, the expiration prompted strong condemnation from pro-life advocates who called on Congress and President Trump to immediately restore the defunding. The ban, which was part of the One Big Beautiful Bill signed by President Trump on July 4th of 2025, had blocked Medicaid reimbursements to Planned Parenthood and similar abortion organizations. Its expiration allows federal funds to resume flowing to the group for non-abortion activities. Keeping you connected with the church and the world 24 hours a day and on the web at relevantradio.com, I'm Mary Graham for listener-supported Relevant Radio.
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21: The end of the road for the U.S. men's national team. Their electric World Cup run, marked with dominant victories and even some global controversy, finally knocked out in Seattle by Belgium. Fervent American fans filling the stadium, showing a passion and hope for the team that we hadn't seen in years. For their first four matches, the Americans had never trailed. Belgium quickly snapped that run of dominance.
22: The U.S. fought back, the crowd roaring at this free kick from Malik Tillman.
21: But the celebrations were short-lived, with Belgium striking back just 2 minutes later. American star Fallarin Balogun was back on the pitch after FIFA made the rare and controversial decision to suspend his red card ban, but it ultimately didn't save the U.S.
16: It's the Drew Mariani Show on Relevant Radio.
3: Yeah, that was a real bummer, wasn't it? Hey, good afternoon. That was Good Morning America, I should say, reporting on the disappointing loss from the U.S. men's national team. Did you watch it last night? It was the World Cup last night. It was a bummer. You know, the world was captivated by the American team. 30 million viewers, they were estimated to watch it. I think that's the number that tuned in. I asked Nick to check that out for me, but that's pretty big viewership. It's the most watched. Go ahead, Nick. Open that.
23: Yeah, I'm looking at the Associated Press, and they're saying that the U.S. Belgium at the World Cup is the most watched soccer telecast in U.S. history.
3: Gosh, that's amazing.
23: 30 million viewers.
3: That is wild. And this is so new to America. But it almost like the story was scripted for these guys. You know, the controversy over the red card. Yeah, if they would have won that game, it would have been nuts. It would have been nuts. But clearly, they got outplayed yesterday. So more to come. We'll see how the World Cup, how ratings do in the days ahead, as well as what we see in the not-too-distant future. But first of all, it's good to be here with you today. Thank you for joining. We got a lot to get into today, and it's always fun to hang out with you. I've been watching what's happening on the international scene. Andrew Harding is going to be joining me. I'm going to get him on the air with us. Let me fill you in on just one or two very quick stories that we'll be discussing with him.
2: And, of course, I saw a report the other day, and this always disturbs me. There was a Chinese submarine that launched a long-range missile in the South Pacific. And I saw the story in the Wall Street Journal, and they were reporting that China sought to downplay its significance. They said, yeah, it's just a routine part of China's annual military training program. It's carried out in accordance with international law, not directed against any specific country or target. Australia, they didn't quite believe that. Spokesman said, Australia has been very clear with China with regards to the destabilizing the region, and that's exactly what happened. So let me share a little bit with you. China's reporting that it tested this in the South Pacific. And this comes out of ABC News Australia.
5: China's state media is reporting that its military has fired a test launch of a strategic missile from a submarine in the South Pacific. The report goes on to say that the missile test used a dummy warhead and it landed in designated waters of the Pacific. The Chinese government had earlier, as we discussed, informed governments in the region about its intention to test. It would appear that that has now happened.
2: So you got China firing off these ballistic missiles from a sub. Meanwhile, Iran, and this story, I don't know how this situation is going to get righted. Iran has hit three ships. You heard me correctly. Three ships transiting the Strait of Hormuz in 24 hours. They've done it with both missiles and drones. And I'll tell you, those drones have really changed warfare. One of the ships was Qatari. And the leader of Qatar was not happy with Iran. The ship is a liquefied natural gas carrier, which had the potential of blowing up into a major fireball. Fortunately, that did not happen. And they say that Iran has got to be legally held for that. Donald Trump was at a press conference yesterday, and he said, we'll either make a deal with Iran or we're going to finish the deal. Listen.
6: I went in for one reason, very strongly, that Iran cannot have a nuclear weapon. Look, we're going to win one way or the other. We're either going to make a deal or we're going to finish the job. Okay? And it won't be tough to finish the job. I'd rather make a deal because I don't want to affect 91 million people.
2: He's been very patient. We'll see what happens. You know, they're still shutting down the Straits of Hormuz. That's their leverage point, and they're using it against the U.S. Let's talk about this and a lot of other international news. I'll just bring you up to speed on what's happening around the world with Andrew Harding. He is a policy analyst for the National Security and Indo-Pacific Affairs at the Heritage Foundation. And Andrew, thank you for your time today. Great to talk with you again.
7: Thanks for having me. Good to be here.
2: What's going on with Iran? They just started targeting cargo ships going through the straits again. We've got this memorandum of understanding underway. And of course, they had their funeral the other day. But is this the IRCG? Who's behind this? Just fill us in on what you know or give me a perspective to better understand it.
7: Well, I think you're right that there certainly looks like elements of the IRGC willing to still be provocative in the Strait of Hormuz. As you mentioned in your opening remarks here, Iran certainly views the Strait of Hormuz as its primary point of leverage that it still has. The reason why it's going to continue to try to maximize that leverage is the MOU is still being negotiated. So while we have an MOU, we have a starting point that's provided a little bit of predictability, stability between the U.S. and Iran. We have not received a full and final agreement between the two countries. So if you're Iran here, you still want to do what you can to keep effectively getting taps in order to signal to the U.S., but also Gulf countries and Israel and others that are interested that Iran is willing to keep its finger on the trigger. Now, I don't think that's Iran's best move here. I think they should work with the president. Like you said, he's been very patient. But also, the president's also demonstrated his desire to still see this peace agreement through, in which the president's clearly calculated that although Iran will occasionally fire these missiles, it hasn't, in his perspective yet, completely upended the MOU negotiation process. So that, to me, is the key variable I'm looking at. Right. Do these missile launches become so frequent or massive that the president decides to change his tune?
2: I guess, help me understand the power dynamic in Iran, because you have the Islamic

0: I think there's likely a combination of that, in which you certainly have the Ayatollah, of course, who's still in hiding, given the attacks that he faced, and probably just fear of his own security at this point, which he's the ultimate decision maker here. But like you're mentioning, we have relatively two, say, generalized factions here. You have the diplomatic on political side that actually has to stand some sense of public scrutiny, some sense of elections, but also are focused on willing to work with the United States here. Well, the IRGC does not have to face this same type of threat. They're more willing to be militant. Now, so on one hand, they are aligned to where they're trying to maximize Iranian interests. On the other hand, they have different means of doing that. So there's still, I think, A, there can be factional tensions over what each side thinks the best move is. B, I think the United States has calculated with the intelligence resources they have that they can trust or work with, rather, this diplomatic faction, the political side here, in order to see if a deal can get across the line. But then C, I also think that from an Iranian perspective, you still want to try to keep as much leverage where you can. And that certainly remains, you don't have to conventionally win over the Strait of Hormuz. You just have to have a military, say, enough missiles every few days to still make tankers stop transiting through the Strait. So I think there's a combination of this. But at the end of the day, the president must feel confident that whoever he's working with can have the authority to get a deal over the line. Otherwise, as he's mentioned, he can very easily go back to the military campaign here that has resulted in good American gains that's degraded Iran's ability to fight.
1: You know, if it wasn't for geography, this war with Iran would be over. The Strait of Hormuz is not just another waterway. As we all know, a fifth of the world's seaborne oil passes through it. And, you know, it's a chokehold for the rest of the world. If ships stop moving, we have this ripple throughout the global economy. Fuel prices rise, transportation costs increase, inflation follows. And they know this is a choke point for the U.S. and for the rest of the world. And technology's changed things. I mean, we see the power of drones in Ukraine, but boy, Iran is using them very, very effectively as well. They claim they want tolls, and they claim this is not over. What do you think needs to be done? Do you think we will get a negotiation and all off-ramp? The president will be able to do that? Or is it going to come down to a military ousting of the current leadership and somebody who is willing to work?
0: I continue to remain cautiously optimistic that we'll see some type of deal get reached. And I think that's because, first, President Trump has made very clear that's his top priority. And I think the fact that he's been willing to accept some of these occasional costs or Iranian missile strikes and still be willing to pursue diplomacy makes me believe that he thinks that's the best route for the United States. Doesn't mean he's going to stay there, but I think that's his preference. B, the vice president and his face-to-face meetings and the follow-up technical team meetings at this time have so far had progress, perhaps slow and steady, but progress, in which there's been some ability to work with Iran, in which there has been a general waiver issued on some oil transactions. So there's clearly been enough information that the United States has assessed that Iran has been verifiable in some of the decisions and actions it's taken up to this point. Yeah. But then third, I also think the president, he'd rather, as he's mentioning, I think he's genuine about this, he'd rather not go into the military route unless he really has to, because he's right. We have the capabilities to cause more damage on Iran. We've certainly been able to go after their military, their defense industrial base, et cetera. But the president's right. The U.S. has the ability to escalate if it so chooses on energy, on different power plants, et cetera. Those are things the U.S. can target if it so chooses. So the president has that option. But for now, I'm cautiously optimistic that with the president's intention, we'll still see some deal in the weeks or the months ahead.
1: I hope so, because 60 days, you know, gets you close to the midterms. I know a lot of people are concerned about that. You know, I want your take, too, on China, if you can. I mean, China always sounds so diplomatic and so innocent in their exercises and in the things they do, and yet we see a Chinese submarine, you know, test fire a ballistic missile like this. How significant is it? Was China sending a message to the United States and its allies?
0: I think it was, but and I think this is a message that the United States and its allies should be aware of. I think what China's trying to do here is a few things. First, it's a strategic signal of how its ballistic missiles can reach into the Pacific. This is the first time a Chinese nuclear submarine fired such a missile, which it had, it's nuclear capable. So while this was a dummy warhead, in other words, it didn't cause any real major impact here, what China is signaling is it has the ability to reach that far with a strategic weapon. But secondly, I think that's a political message, in which the moment that, or when this missile was fired,

0: shortly after, or before, Australia and Fiji announced that they were elevating their bilateral relationship to an alliance, which included a mutual defense clause. So when you look at where clearly China's unhappy with Australia's defense efforts, China wants the Pacific Islands to be more closely aligned with it, but also where you see where the missile landed and the pathway it took. It went over U.S. territories. Mm-hmm. It went over U.S. bilateral allies in the Pacific that were obligated to defend. Yeah. And it landed right next to a country in the Pacific that recognizes Taiwan. So there's multiple messages that China's trying to signal here.
1: No kidding. That was really well said. I didn't realize all that. That's fascinating. So what should our response be? How should America respond to this action and really China's growing military capabilities?
0: Well, the first thing is deterrence is key. So when we think about this test, luckily it's just a test. However, that what that signals is what China is willing or able to do should there be some type of conflict. So what we always have to, the number one thing is make sure the U.S. maintains a favorable balance of power in the Indo-Pacific. That means having the right munitions, the right resources, the right capabilities, and then ultimately having the capable allies that are also able to carry their weight. The reason why that matters is it means that China will be deterred or less likely to take actions because it believes that the United States and its allies will impose unacceptable costs on Chinese actions. So while it may not deter, say, every test that happens, it should hopefully deter China from taking any actual unilateral action that creates conflict in the Indo-Pacific. But secondly, I think the U.S. should work with Australia and Pacific Island countries to rally, making clear that this is China is showing its true colors here. That China, like you mentioned, China, they're happy to give flowery statements or say how everything they do is peaceful and about mutual respect. I don't know what's mutually respectful about firing a nuclear-capable missile right in landing in between three countries in the Pacific Islands, especially after one just announced an alliance with Australia by its own sovereign decision. So I think the U.S. and Australia, New Zealand, and other countries should work together to indicate that that the United States and Australia are the best allies, the preferred partners of choice, and provide a great alternative to Chinese so-called investments or economic deals that are riddled with corruption and hidden costs in order to have a safer, more prosperous region away from Chinese militarization efforts.
1: That's well said. My guest today, Andrew Harding, if you want to join us, the number is 888-914-9149, taking a global look at what's happening around the world right now, and there are a lot of moving pieces. One other is the Ukraine. And again, the president is sounding very hopeful on a possible peace deal. This war's been going on for 4 years. And I heard the president say, hey, we're getting closer, much closer than people think. And he's made comments, apparently spoke to Vladimir Putin. And then after that conversation, he called President Volodymyr Zelensky. You know, this was ahead of that meeting today he had with Erdogan in Turkey. Where are we there? I mean, that's another really interesting situation for me. You know, the president, he spoke with Putin ahead of that meeting. And let me share just a quick package here for those who may not be aware of what he said. And I'd like to get your comments on this, Andrew. This comes from Scripps News. Listen.
2: President Trump and President Putin spoke for nearly 90 minutes. This is their fourth call of the year. Now, according to the Kremlin, they say it was a constructive conversation in which he congratulated the president on the 4th of July, but also talked about this war with Ukraine, saying that they are looking to have a very specific end to the war, that they want a diplomatic settlement, though it is clear that Putin is expecting some land from Ukraine in any sort of deal. Of course, Ukraine very much pushing back on this, but Zelensky appeared optimistic within the last couple of days, saying that there is a real prospect for peace, and that is likely why he is traveling to Ankara to meet with the president today ahead of the NATO summit. Obviously, this is an issue between Russia and Ukraine, but this is an issue for NATO as a whole as the threat of Russia continues to grow, and that is partially why NATO members have agreed to ramp up their spending to 5% by 2035 and to take on more of that defense burden because they themselves are concerned about Russia's influence in the region.
1: So there's optimism. I think it probably, Andrew, has got to be tempered because even as leaders are discussing, you know, peace and missiles, missiles continue to fly between Russia. Of course, Ukraine's been taking a lot of their energy. And unfortunately, a lot of lives are still being lost. How do you see this playing out? Both, according to Donald Trump, both men want, they want peace. They want a way out. And yet the war continues to rage and lives continue to be lost. Give me your perspective, if you could.
0: I think first, I think when the president says that the United States is closer or that the countries are closer to some type of peace deal, I take him at his word, mainly because a lot of this is happening behind the scenes. And intentionally, we're not going to, in the public domain, get to know about every single thing that's happening. So the president is saying this. Obviously, this has been a multi-year effort that that multiple administrations have focused on, but really under President Trump, he's really focused on ending the conflict through a deal. For him to say that indicates, and if we think about how he's talked about with Iran before, he's been fairly consistent in saying if a deal is close, if progress is being made, or if we went back a step. So I think when the president says that, I think he means that and just probably can't disclose details at this time. Second, I think if any leader is going to really help get this agreement over the line, it'll be President Trump. If he was able to help play an instrumental role in getting Israel and Hamas to a ceasefire, India and Pakistan, and now, of course, the United States and Iran, I think the president has a track record of wanting to see diplomacy prevail, and he's willing to sit multiple sides down and hash an agreement out. Not saying it's easy, not saying it, and certainly I think Russia is really complicating this from the start, let's be clear, but I think the president is dedicated to that. And finally, I do think this reinforces why NATO certainly needs to be meeting its defense spending requirements and expectations, because ultimately, as diplomacy plays out, I think deterrence and military strength is also a strong language to indicate to Russia that they should not take any provocative actions while this potential agreement or discussions occur.
1: It seems that NATO is finally waking up to that. I know many nations are agreeing to put more money in. Give me a perspective on NATO. I mean, they look at Donald Trump very differently than they probably do with the Biden administration or the Obama administration. With Donald Trump, and you know, he's been saying some very hard things regarding NATO. Where's NATO, and are they realizing that Russia can become more aggressive? That there are other threats that may face them, and what was the Trump factor in all of that? How do they view him?
0: Well, I think President Trump has been a catalyst to see where NATO where it is today. It's in a stronger position than where it was a few years ago. So there is certainly more work to be done. That's specifically focusing on the defense spending, and that's important. Ensuring that NATO is no longer hitting 2%, 3%, but now 5% of spending towards GDP. And that's important given what's happened in Russia and Ukraine. It really was a wake-up call for NATO that the end of history is ended, that competition is here. The aggressive neighbor of Russia is certainly still aggressive. And so I think NATO really has had that kick in order to get in the gear. But it was President Trump that beat the drum of saying, not only do you need to increase your spending, but if you refuse to do this, then the United States has to reassess what value it's getting, because the value of an alliance is both all parties involved are benefiting the security of each other. If it becomes clear that alliance is only benefiting one side or one is contributing far more than it's gaining, well, as a result, it naturally makes that party reassess what it should do. So I think it's in America's interest to have a strong NATO, to be involved with NATO, but it's important for Europe to take the lead of the conventional defense of the continent, while the United States leads the strategic deterrent, its nuclear umbrella. As a result, it also allows the U.S. to be better prepared against any conflict with China. So I think the president has been critical to this. And I think his presentation, his representation of the summit and participation, leaders, they may not always enjoy his rhetoric or things he may say, but at the end of the day, rhetoric doesn't matter, results does, and the president delivers on that.
1: It's so amazing how much has been done with this administration. Now, people may agree or disagree. They may love the president. They may hate the president, right? But you take a look at the peace that he's brought about. You take a look at all these international wars that are going on that he's trying to either mediate or bring an end to. You take a look at what happened from Greenland to Venezuela, not to mention the Panama Canal. He has been so instrumental in a lot of those things, from wanting our Golden Dome to ousting Maduro. And now he's in a conversation with a country that's only 90 miles off our coast, and that's Cuba. Apparently, they're having trouble keeping their lights on. And I think this is the third time this year the entire island lost power. CBS News had a report. They said about a third of Havana had its power restored. And, that's hospitals and water distribution places. But this comes after the president imposed a fuel embargo on the island and put pressure on that regime to change their ways. Let me share also a little bit of audio with everyone. This comes from WPLG Local 10. That's out of South Florida. And Cuba, it's, you know, again on the brink of collapse and is once again feeling the effects of what this regime has brought about. Listen to this.
3: Cuba in crisis. The island's government-run electric company with the dire announcement Monday afternoon. A, quote, total disconnection of the national electric power system. The cause is being investigated. The island-wide blackout in the country of 10 million comes as fuel has been running out since January. Cuba has experienced several nationwide blackouts over the past few years as aging infrastructure struggles to meet demand.
4: Look, it's a failed nation.
3: The Trump administration threatened tariffs on any country that sells or provides oil to Cuba, but questions remain about whether this mounting pressure from the U.S. will force the regime to allow foreign investment or make any type of deal with the U.S.
1: So Trump is pressuring Cuba hard right now. I thought the grandson of Castro said he was willing to negotiate. I think I saw an article this morning about that. But what's going on with Cuba? Where are they? And what is Donald Trump trying to achieve?
0: I think where we are right now, exactly as we just heard in the soundbite there, Cuba's in a very, very dire economic situation here. Now, a lot of that comes down to its communist regime, in which it has completely had state control over all the energy production. They have very outdated equipment. They've been reliant on energy supply from Venezuela and other dictatorships. So when you remove Maduro and now suddenly Cuba's situation suddenly deteriorates because you're no longer able to purchase Venezuelan oil at a discount, since now the United States, of course, is changing that policy with Venezuela. So if you're Cuba here, the regime has completely let the people down. And now what the president wants to see is he wants to see a Cuba that is able to work with the United States and be more representative of U.S. interests. The president's made very clear that he wants to see a prosperous Cuba. He wants to see a secure Cuba, but it's unacceptable for a Cuban regime to openly suggest that it's preparing to attack the United States,
1: right,
0: wants to have the military stockpiles to attack forward or wherever it may choose, or shoot missiles or drones. That is unacceptable to be right next to the United States. So I think the president, why we saw CIA Director John Ratcliffe go make a visit to Cuba, making clear that the administration puts a very high emphasis on seeing the relationship change and seeing if there's a pragmatic element of the regime, like you mentioned, the grandson here, to maybe see if there's a deal similar to Iran. Can a deal be made? If a deal can be made and pragmatically be done, even if it's up, even if there's no trust at the end of the day, can we verify an agreement? But if not, then the president has options in order to ensure that the regime will come to the table, work with the United States, and ultimately have a better future for the Cuban people, as well as a more secure Western Hemisphere.
1: Yeah, no kidding, and that's the bottom line. Hey, Andrew, thank you for covering such a wide spectrum of issues with such insight and eloquence. If people want to check you out, what's the best way to do this? Just the Heritage Foundation, heritage.org, or how do they get connected? They want to be brought up to speed on some of the writing.
0: That's right. Visit us at www.heritage.org, and you'll be able to catch all of our latest analysis on all things China, Russia, Ukraine, Iran, North Korea, Cuba, but as also additional issues facing us here at home, immigration, the economy, culture, and social issues. At Heritage, we want to cover it all for every American to live the good life.
1: I love it. Hey, well said. Andrew, thank you so much. Really appreciate your time today.
0: Thanks for having me.
1: That's Andrew Harding. He's a policy analyst for national security and Indo-Pacific affairs at the Heritage Foundation. You can check him out at heritage.org. I need to take a very short pause. I'll be back in a moment. Before I do, though, just want to remind you one very simple thing. It's good to be back here with you. We are going to be launching some fun stuff for you in the days ahead. I'm working on it with my team right now, and I want to invite you to follow the show, to be part of an exclusive group. You can text my name, Drew. Go to your message app, put the word Drew in the message, and then type the number 914-914. That's the telephone number to send the text. 914-914, text Drew. And I'm going to get you plugged into all sorts of things. We're going to be starting to do a little bit more things on social media that can really inspire you and educate you and just be fun. Of course, we pray the chaplain. We'll get you plugged into some exclusive stuff in the days ahead. But join that group. Be part of those who've already said yes. I have not sent out one text yet, and I promise you, it will not bother you. I am going to be very judicious about this. I hate when my phone gets blown up. So I won't do that. But if you want to, you'll get some special access to a lot of stuff coming up in the future. Again, text the word Drew to the number 914-914. I'll be right back.
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7: In today's gospel from Matthew chapter 13, we hear the parable of a farmer who went out to sow seed and how it fell on different types of ground, thus yielding very different results. Hello, I'm Father James Kubicki. In the first volume of his book, Jesus of Nazareth, Pope Benedict made an important point about the seed that is sown. In this parable, it is a symbol of the word of God that is proclaimed and either rejected, ignored, forgotten, or received. But remember how John's gospel begins? The word is not just a spoken word, but Jesus himself. Thus, Pope Benedict wrote that in chapter 12 of John, Jesus said, "Truly, truly, I say to you, unless a grain of wheat falls into the earth and dies, it remains alone. If it dies, it bears much fruit." Pope Benedict goes on to say that Jesus, quote, "himself is the grain of wheat. His failure on the cross is exactly the way leading from the few to the many, to all. And I, when I am lifted up from the earth, will draw all men to myself," Jesus said. In the parables, Jesus is not only the sower who scatters the seed of God's word, but also the seed that falls into the earth in order to die and so bear much fruit, end quote. Doesn't that make sense? When we approach the gospel, we're not just reading about Jesus, but actually encountering Jesus, the Word who was made flesh and who continues to speak to us. So no matter how many times you've heard the particular parable or gospel story, listen. Jesus is speaking to you, and though you may have heard what he's had to say before, be ready for him to say something new, because as the letter to the Hebrews puts it, the Word of God is living and effective.
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1: Good afternoon and welcome. It is great to be with you today. Really, I'm grateful for your time, allowing us to spend part of our afternoon together. Thanks for doing that. If you want to join the conversation at any point, feel free to dial in at 888-914-9149. That's 888-914-9149. I want to give you a look at something else, too, that I think is really quite compelling. I was looking at our nation's history, right, over the 4th. We'd gone back and had dove into some really, I don't know, kind of fun American history, and thought about John Carroll, and then I thought about Catholic education, and I thought this is something that does not get enough discussion, and it really is one of the greatest success stories, I think, in American history. And it wasn't built by government or business. It was built by the church, and for generation, Catholic schools helped to educate immigrants and lift families out of poverty and strengthen neighborhoods and form saints and leaders and some of the great scientists and, you know, judges and soldiers and leaders have come as a result of that formation. And yet today, a lot of Catholic schools are struggling. So let's look at what Catholic education has meant to America. And why does it matter now? I would argue more than ever. Monsignor James Shea is going to be joining me in a quick second here, and we'll get his take on this as well. As I said, you can join us as well. Maybe you're the product of Catholic education. I was just thinking about colonial America. You know, the earliest Catholic schools in colonial America, you know, they established schools almost as soon as they established churches. And the great expansion came during the 19th century when, you know, the Italian and the Irish and the German and the Polish and all these other immigrants arrived, and they faced discrimination. People were openly hostile to Catholics. Public schools of that era reflected every Protestant character at the time, including Bible readings and prayer that Catholic families objected to. And so what did the church do? They responded in a really remarkable way. Rather than simply complain, the Catholic Church, they built, right? By the middle of the 20th century, we had this powerful Catholic school system that has become one of the largest private educational networks in the world. I'm a product of Catholic education. I'm sure you probably are as well. I've seen the fruit of it. And yet today, I do think we have some challenges. I want to talk about those. But I look at some of the Supreme Court justices that are Catholic, or some of the great entrepreneurs or physicians or the great priests and sisters and business leaders. You know, it's just every secular researcher, and I found this striking, they have found that Catholic schools, they often outperform expectations, particularly among lower income students. And graduation rates are high, college attendance is high, civic participation is high. You know, students are often more likely to vote and to volunteer and to serve their community. So what is it about Catholic education? And I'm not here to bang any other form of education, but I think we should take a look at it because it really helped form this country. It is forming the youth of the future, and I think we need it more than ever today when the moral challenges that threaten the culture and this next generation are perhaps greater than they've ever been. And I'm delighted to have Monsignor James Shea join me today. He's the president of the University of Mary, and he's really become one of the country's most thoughtful voices on Catholic higher education and the renewal of the Christian culture. I was just at the University of Mary not too long ago. Super impressed by this school. I think you will love it. If you're looking for a very affordable Catholic education, but you really want your student to be well-educated, more importantly, well-formed, then I check out the University of Mary. And of course, we're one of the great sponsors here at Relevant. I'm not saying it because of that. I'm saying it because I've seen it, and I have friends who send their kids to that school. Good to have you with me, Monsignor. Great to talk with you again. Welcome.
10: Drew, it's great to be with you, especially to talk about one of my favorite things to talk about. How was your 4th of July?
1: It was great. I had injured my ankle about 3 or 4 weeks ago, so I was not as mobile as I normally am. But, I love this holiday. Leading up to it on the air, I was doing a lot of American history. I did this series with a professor on, you know, rediscovering America, and we counted down to 250. And you know, over the fourth, I was thinking about you. I was actually thinking about Catholic education. I was thinking about continuing the series, and Catholic education is the logical next step, because when you look back at American history, I really believe one of the greatest contributions to the country is Catholic education. It's really had an imprint on our country. Maybe you could walk us through that.
10: Absolutely. So Catholic education in this country, Drew, as you were saying earlier, has made a tremendous and a very, very significant impact in the fabric of our nation. And I think people don't fully understand or appreciate that. And so, I mean, you gave some of the highlights already, but it is true that Catholic education goes all the way back to colonial times, especially in Maryland, because, of course, the Carroll family and others had been present there in Maryland. And so Maryland, from the beginning, was the most Catholic of the 13 colonies. But schools were small, and a lot of the colonies had pretty serious anti-Catholic laws. And so what changed then was with the adoption of the Constitution, which guaranteed religious freedom. Then Catholics were able to establish parish schools alongside growing immigrant communities. And then in the 1840s to the 1880s, there was that massive immigrant expansion and explosion, which you talked about, very large numbers of Irish and German and Italian immigrants coming, and there was an objection, obviously, to the sort of Protestant character of most of the nation's public schools at that time. And so as a result, they didn't complain, just like you said. Instead, they built, and boy, did they build. The Council of Baltimore, the Third Plenary Council of Baltimore, these councils, as I think a lot of your listeners mm-hmm. already know, the Councils of Baltimore, from which came, for instance, the Baltimore Catechism. The Councils of Baltimore were key in this regard because they were sort of fundamental to setting up the the Catholic Church in this country, and the Third Plenary Council of Baltimore famously said that every single parish should do their best to establish a school. And in fact, what would happen then, and this happened all over the country, is oftentimes the school would be built before the parish church was built. And that erupted into a kind of golden age, which I'd put maybe from the beginning of the 20th century until the middle of the 1960s. Yeah. From what I was able to see, I think we built to about 13,000 Catholic schools, which were operating nationwide with more than 5 million students enrolled. And these students were receiving largely from religious sisters, but also from religious brothers and priests and lay teachers, world-class education, which really deeply affected the fabric of our nation. And then from 1965 until the 1990s, there was a time of decline. All kinds of things were shifting. What I think we're seeing is a rebound right now. All kinds of interesting things are happening. People realize that we can't do things the way that we used to do them. And so there's a resurgence, for instance, of classical Catholic education. I think, for instance, of the Chesterton Schools Network, which is springing up all over, or movements to revitalize parish schools. And I've seen schools which have been sort of on the brink of closure that, because of innovative changes, maybe they've introduced a Montessori method, or they've recommitted themselves to their Catholic character and mission, they've been able to turn things around and really begin to thrive. And so I think Catholic schools, in a general sense, have been just fundamental to the fabric and foundation of our nation.
1: Couldn't agree with you more. You're doing a great job at the University of Mary. I want to talk about that too, but let me take a few calls for you. If you want to join us, I'd love to hear from you. Feel free to sound off 888-914-9149. Let me start with Mary. George, I see you in Fort Wayne, but Mary's in Chicago. I'll grab her first. Mary, good afternoon. You're on the air with Monsignor James Shea.
14: Good afternoon. Thank you so much for taking my call.
1: You're welcome. Yeah, go right ahead.
14: So, I'm a product of Catholic education. Mm-hmm. I have four kids that all went to Catholic school. I was a public school teacher before I got married. And then when I returned to education after I raised my kids, mm-hmm. I went to their Catholic school. And I've been there 15 years. And my question is, why are we not paid a livable wage? Mm, because in my experience, we hire these really enthusiastic, talented young ladies and gentlemen, and they almost always leave after 2 years because they can't, it's not a livable wage. So my question is, what is the reasoning and how can that change to keep our Catholic schools so vibrant?
1: It's such a great question, Mary. First of all, thank you for calling, because Monsignor, I've said this probably to you in the past, my frustration with Catholic school, and I've been through 12 years of it. I went to grade school and high school before going on to a university that was not Catholic, but Catholic education has such financial challenges, rising costs, declining religious vocations. There's the demographic shifts right now. Teachers aren't being paid, as she says, at the same level. And I shouldn't broad brush. I don't know what the salaries of everybody is, but I do know that the tuition cost to send your child to a Catholic school is a lot of money. And a lot of people would love to send their kids for that formation, but they just can't afford it. So both those questions, the pay for teachers, as well as perhaps, you know, making Catholic education more affordable for parents and students.
10: Well, I think Mary's question is an important one. And Mary, first, I thank you for teaching both in our public schools and in our Catholic schools. It's beautiful to talk to a teacher and to be able to thank you for the work that you've done. Also for raising your own children in the faith and sending them to Catholic schools. But the question that you ask, Mary, is a fundamental one, and it's a difficult one because part of it is historical. As when I was sketching out the history of Catholic education, our schools, as this massive Catholic education network was being built, were largely staffed by religious sisters, sometimes religious brothers or priests as well. And because of the structure of their lives and the nature of religious vows, they weren't compensated at a kind of market wage. And that was sort of the way in which the whole infrastructure of the Catholic school system was built. In tension with that is the question of access. In other words, the conviction that children who want to be in Catholic schools, that parents who want to send their children to Catholic schools should have access regardless of financial means insofar as that's possible. And so as a result, I mean, as you say, Drew, a lot of Catholic schools, the sticker price is quite a bit, but I know that almost all the Catholic schools that I know of offer meaningful financial aid to make sure that that there's access, that that families with financial burdens or strains or tension are able to send their sons and daughters to Catholic schools. But the result of that is, and I say this as an administrator trying to make the impossibility of balanced budgets and all of the different competing aspects of things come together and to work toward equity and equality and justice and salary and benefits. I think that there are very difficult questions here, but I think it's a high priority. And the Catholic schools that I've seen that do thrive do find meaningful ways in which they're able to thread that needle. Oftentimes it means, especially if parish subsidies, which have been part of the system for a long time, are diminishing, if the parishes are subsidizing less and less the existence of the schools, oftentimes that falls to fundraising, and then it depends upon both the generosity of donors and the skill of the administrators in or the development officers in making up the gap in order that teacher salaries can be at a good and a just level. But it's a very difficult question, and I don't have a good answer to it.
15: Monsignor, I'm going to take a quick pause, so stay with me, okay? When we come back, we can pick it up. Mary, thank you for your call. I want to talk a little bit about what you're doing, too, because I've said it before, there's many, many Catholic institutions out there, but not only do you provide an affordable education, but a real quality one, too. We can talk about that. 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I'll be back in just a second. Don't go away.
16: Certain point comes where you have to address the grief. 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I've been involved with retreats where every single person on the retreat was at least 30 years out from their abortion.
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18: Hello, this is Bishop Larry J. Kulik of the Diocese of Greensburg. Let us pray. Remember, O most gracious Virgin Mary, that never was it known that anyone who fled to thy protection, implored thy help, or sought thy intercession was left unaided. Inspired with this confidence, I fly to thee, O Virgin of virgins, my mother. To thee do I come, before thee I stand, sinful and sorrowful. O Mother of the Word incarnate, despise not my petitions, but in thy mercy, hear and answer me. Amen.
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2: Welcome back. Great to be with you this afternoon. If you are just tuning, we are tuning in. We're going to pray the chapel maybe in about 15 minutes or so, maybe a little less than that. You can always cue in for that. But if you're just getting plugged in, we're looking at one of the church's greatest contributions to American life, and that's Catholic education. And you know, we're talking about how from one-room parish schools to really nationally respected universities, generations are now formed in these wonderful Catholic classrooms where faith and reason, they walk hand in hand. There's a lot of challenges in higher education today, for sure, especially. That really does concern me. We see it in some of the lower education as well. But I'm joined by somebody who is the tip of the spear on all this. That's Monsignor James Shea, president of the University of Mary. He's helping us understand why this rich tradition still matters, why its future matters to not just to you and me, but really to the future of the country. And he's doing incredible work to form the next generation of students. You can check him out at the University of Mary. Monsignor, let's jump right back in the phones. Then we can talk a little bit more. George has been waiting from the time you came on. He's in Fort Wayne, Indiana. Hi, George. You are on the air with Monsignor Shea.
3: You're probably going to guess I'm really old. I took 17 years of Catholic schools for granted, because all the Catholics went to the Catholic schools and the publics went to the public schools. And my elementary school, we had 19 Franciscan sisters in our parish. Right. One was a housekeeper, one was a principal, and the other 19 were teachers. Right. And I was able to go to a very good Catholic high school where today the average student tests above the 90th percentile.
1: Wow, that's fantastic.
3: Someone you may know said on his podcast that it was a really good school and taught him a lot.
1: Well, that's fantastic.
3: When I was there, he has a title now, but when he was in school, I'm sure he was just plain Robert Barron.
1: Oh, I love that. That's great, George. Monsignor, I'll let you respond. That's a great story from George.
10: Well, George's story, I think, is one of many throughout this country. It's part of this amazing and proud legacy that this school produced, both George and Bishop Robert Barron and many others. I think that's a testament to what has happened along the way. You said a couple of times in this segment already, Drew, that it's as important in our time as it ever was. In the same way that the church prioritized Catholic education, both at the primary, secondary, and even at the level of higher education as this country was being built, because this was understood to be a primary way to pass on the faith, we find ourselves in a moment today when the education that George received and that Mary and her children received and that many of us received in Catholic education, either at K through 12 or at our Catholic colleges, is more indispensable than ever, because the world largely and public institutions largely have abandoned the work of formation. It used to be that you could go to a public school and get a reasonably good formation in terms of the humanities, in terms of civic education and patriotism and all of those things. But now much of that is gone. And so it falls to Catholic schools in our own time, not simply to educate students well, but to carry forward the culture, to carry forward the beauty and the truth and the goodness of genuine and authentic education, because it doesn't seem like many others are wanting or able to do it. And so that's the Catholic difference in education.
1: All right, my guest, Monsignor James Shea. Before I go to any more calls, Monsignor, let me just get your perspective on the University of Mary, because you know you've really experienced remarkable growth. And, you know, I know you're very close to your student body. What are students searching for, and what is it that draws them in particular to your institution?
10: Well, the affordability is one point. And I think we've talked about this already. The fact of the matter is that Catholic education can sometimes be prohibitively expensive. And that has to do with many very complex factors. But here at the University of Mary, and this is an historical thing as well, because we've had to compete so directly in the course of our history with the large public education institutions in our region, we've kept our costs relatively low. As a result, our tuition and fees, room and board, are really very low as well. And so access or affordability is one question. But also, I think the University of Murray has been attractive because we've been so insistent about being faithful in the Catholic education that we offer, while also providing a great foundation both in the humanities, in liberal education, what's called the liberal arts tradition, but also preparation for the professions. In other words, some of our professional schools are the best that you can find anywhere. In other words, I think that it would be very difficult to find a Catholic university anywhere with a nursing program that could stack up against ours, for instance, or to get a doctorate in physical therapy or occupational therapy. We're the place to go. We've got a great business school. We've got a wonderful school of education and behavioral sciences. Our master's in counseling program has a waiting list. Our engineering school is really amazing. And so I think in respect to all of these different aspects, we've done a good job of not simply asking how to prepare our students for a career, but how to prepare them for life. To ask the question, which Catholic education always does, what kind of person is this student called to become? How can we form and shape them and educate them in a truly Catholic way so that all of their capacities, all of their potential is realized in the midst of the education that we offer? And that's something that's distinctive.
15: All right, let's go back to the phones. We have a few moments. Barbara's in Warwick, Rhode Island. Hi, Barbara.
4: Hi. The comment I would make for the lady who was wondering about, you know, being a school teacher in the Catholic schools and not getting paid adequate pay, I was a principal for over 30 years, and we struggled with the budget to try to make an adequate pay for the teachers. We had to balance that against the benefit package, increasing health insurance costs, and we were relying on fundraising and tuition plus church subsidy to bring them to the price, the cost that, or the salaries that we could. Now, we combine that with our current property, Warwick property tax for public schools is 68.5% to 70% of the property tax. So that is going, you know, to finance the public school teachers' salaries for the most part. More of that goes to salaries and benefits than it does to, you know, providing materials and school upkeep. So, you know, it's an impossible battle. If we were to charge the tuition that we needed to charge, as I say, we would have nobody in the schools. As it is,
15: so true.
4: Parents find it unaffordable.
15: Well, Elizabeth, first of all, thanks for that perspective and bringing that to the conversation as well. I should say Barbara, I should say, from Warwick. Monsignor, let me give you final thoughts. I have about a minute. You heard her comments, but anything you want to leave us with as well as we wrap up our conversation today?
10: Yeah, I think Barbara did a great job of summarizing some of the things that I was trying to say in response to Mary. It's very difficult. The challenge isn't that Catholic schools don't value teachers. It's that they inherited a financial model built for an era when thousands of religious sisters and brothers staffed classrooms. And today we rely upon lay teachers who deserve just wages, but the revenue model hasn't fully caught up. And so the question isn't whether or not teachers deserve a living wage, of course they do, but how can Catholic communities finance schools in a way that reflects both their educational mission and the church's own social teaching on the dignity of work? And that's a question, I think, Drew, that we need to seriously struggle with. And there are some schools that are really doing a good job of that, but they have to be very innovative about it. For instance, I've heard, and we don't have time to discuss it, but, you know, the Diocese of Wichita, in their stewardship program, has done an amazing job of making Catholic schools accessible so widely.
15: Well said. Monsignor, thank you. People can check out cometomary.life. All right? That's the best way to connect you guys if they want to learn a little bit more.
10: Absolutely. Good to be with you, Drew, and happy 250th
15: thank
10: to
15: you.
10: Our great nation.
15: Yeah, happy anniversary to you, too.
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8: I'm Mary Graham with Relevant Radio News with a look at the Catholic News Week in Review from the Vatican and around the world. Reporting from Rome, Ashley Narona said Pope Leo is taking a couple of weeks to rejuvenate at Castel Gandolfo.
9: Not, quote, on vacation. He's not continuing to work because he will still have audiences there, meetings there, and he will come back to Rome every now and then as schedule demands. But for the most part, he's had a lovely change of pace and the opportunity for refreshment and renewal.
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8: 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As the Eucharistic pilgrimage came to a close over the 4th of July weekend in Pennsylvania, Pope Leo XIV offered words of encouragement.
11: Confident that the Eucharistic pilgrimage will bear abundant fruit in the United States of America, I entrust all of you to the maternal intercession of the Immaculate Virgin Mary.
8: In a video message released by the Vatican, the pontiff said it is appropriate to commemorate the 250th anniversary of the United States of America with a pilgrimage centered on our Lord. The Little Sisters of the Poor were in court again this week, fighting to maintain an exemption granted to them from the Supreme Court to not have to pay for abortifacients in their health care plan. Pennsylvania and New Jersey brought suit against the low-income elderly nuns, arguing the federal government did not act with reasonable decision-making in granting a religious exemption based on moral beliefs. I'm Mary Graham for listener-supported Relevant Radio.
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0: Well, good afternoon and welcome. It's great to be here with you today. I'm so grateful to be back in studio here at Relevant Radio, along with Nick and, of course, Brooke. And we're broadcasting live. If you want to catch our stream, we are on Relevant Radio Plus. 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Of course, YouTube and Facebook, you can check those out. Do a search for, you know, the Drew Mariani Show, and it should bring you right there, Relevant Radio. And, of course, Nick is on our social media. He'll be taking all your intentions. If you have one and you don't get through on the phone lines because they fill up pretty quickly, just send him a quick post. It's at Drew Mariani Show. That's at Drew Mariani Show, and that should bring you right in there. And, of course, we'll take your calls if you want to join me. It's 888-914-9149, 888-914-9149, and we take as many calls as we possibly can. I've got the great pleasure of praying with Brooke Taylor. And, Brooke, it's good to have you with us today. Welcome.
1: Good to see you in studio. Good afternoon, Drew. Hi.
0: It's good to be back. It really is good to be back. I hobbled in today, but I made it. I'm doing okay. How about you? How's your day going? Anything going on in your world you want us to pray for?
1: Well, it's good. Today's a special day. I live in Ohio, and just down the road is Servant of God Rhoda Wise, her home. And she died on this day in 1948. When you mentioned your foot, it made me think of her, too, because she had an extraordinary healing of her foot. If you might not know Servant of God Rhoda Wise, she had an alcoholic husband. She had a stomach cyst that was 39 pounds. She had a deformed leg. Later, she would go on to have the stigmata. And
0: she bleed like from her eyes?
1: Did she
0: had like some really very gruesome stigmata, right?
1: She did. And there's still, if you go to the home, you can see the photos, because this was 1940s, so there was photography and the clothing. And she's also a convert. She was a Protestant who was given the rosary in the hospital by nuns and really came to the faith through the little flower and through the rosary and the devotion. And she had so many healings, among which she also healed Mother Angelica. We know how that story turned out. So it's special because the bishop is coming in for a special mass today. He'll be the principal celebrant for her mass. So I thought she would be a good intercessor for our chaplet today, Drew.
0: You're going to be there?
1: I was hoping to. I'm still going to be doing news. My mom's going, though.
0: Work first, right? Join spiritually. That'd be great.
1: For sure.
0: I've never been there. I mean, Ohio is actually a pretty interesting place. You have a lot of shrines and things as you make your way across the state. There's some special places to pray. In fact, St. Diffna's Shrine is in Ohio, isn't it?
1: That's right. That's not too far from Rhoda Wise. It's probably about 25 minutes. Yeah,
0: that's so cool. So you got some special places there. That's good. All right, well, let's pray. We'll call upon her intercession today. And Nick, anything you want to start us off with today? I know that you got always intentions on your heart.
2: Yeah, Drew, I just wanted to pray in Thanksgiving that you're on the mend. It's good to have you in studio today. And I just want to continue prayers for you and for all the suffering you've endured over the last several weeks.
0: And I want to pray for the physician. And Fred, if you're listening or somebody is, I want to thank Dr. Rahimi for coming to my rescue. I went through four different physicians, and this guy knows his stuff. So he was a game changer. So I'm grateful for that. So I'm going to offer my chaplet and Thanksgiving for his kindness and his insight. And we'll pray for you. If you want to get in, of course, 888-914-9149. And let's pray. We'll pray right now, okay? Coming up to right after the chaplet, if you're struggling with forgiveness, I want to pray for that too. We all get wounded. We all feel shunned. We all feel violated and hurt. Lack of forgiveness is Satan loves it, right? He loves to work in those wounds. Immaculate Ilabagiza, the New York best-selling author of the book Left to Tell, she survived the Rwandan genocide, is going to be joining me. Today, if I am correct, let me see if I can check it out here real quick. It is July 7th. It's Global Forgiveness Day. Mm-hmm. So let's pray that we are able to forgive those who've injured us as Christ told us we should, right? As he did on the cross. And we'll pray in the name of the Father and of the Son and of the Holy Spirit.
1: Amen. Amen.
0: You expired, Jesus, but the source of life gushed forth for souls and the ocean of mercy opened up for the whole world. O font of life, unfathomable divine mercy, envelop the whole world and empty yourself out upon us. O blood and water, which gushed forth from the heart of Jesus as a fountain of mercy for us.
1: I trust in you.
0: O blood and water, which gushed forth from the heart of Jesus as a fountain of mercy for us.
1: I trust in you.
0: O blood and water, which gushed forth from the heart of Jesus as a fountain of mercy for us.
1: I trust in you.
0: Our Father, who art in heaven, hallowed be thy name. Thy kingdom come, thy will be done
3: on earth as it is in heaven.
1: Give us this day our daily bread, and forgive us our trespasses, as we forgive those who trespass against us. And lead us not into temptation, but deliver us from evil. Amen.
0: Hail Mary, full of grace, the Lord is with thee. Blessed art thou among women, and blessed is the fruit of thy womb, Jesus.
1: Holy Mary, Mother of God, pray for us sinners now and at the hour of our death. Amen.
0: And I believe in God, the Father Almighty, the Creator of heaven and earth, and in Jesus Christ, his only Son, our Lord, who was conceived by the Holy Spirit and was born of the Virgin Mary. He suffered under Pontius Pilate, was crucified, died, and was buried. He descended into hell. On the third day, he rose again from the dead. He ascended into heaven and is seated at the right hand of God, the Father Almighty. From there, he shall come to judge the living and the dead.
1: I believe in the Holy Spirit, the Holy Catholic Church, the communion of saints, the forgiveness of sins, the resurrection of the body, and life everlasting. Amen.
0: Amen. All right, we will take our first call today. It comes from Catherine. She's praying with us in Livonia, Michigan. Hi, Catherine. Good afternoon.
4: Hi, Drew. Hi, Brooke.
1: Catherine.
4: I've had terrible nausea from chemotherapy since May. That has just incapacitated me. So I'd like to pray for all cancer patients.
0: All right, well, let's do that right now. No, I'm sorry. Go ahead,
4: Catherine. The return of my children to the church and the holy souls in purgatory.
0: All right, such good prayers. We'll lift you up. I know that you're suffering right now, and it's very meritorious. It's very powerful. Offer it to the Lord for those intentions of conversion. And I guarantee you, I promise you this, I'm convinced of it 100% that the Lord will use that in a very powerful way to plant those seeds of conversion in your loved ones. You know, suffering in some respect is a gift. I know it's hard. It sounds so countercultural. It doesn't sound right, but it really is. And our prayers make a real difference in bringing about the conversion of others, especially our suffering when it's united to that of the cross. But I want to pray for you because you are carrying a big burden right now and during chemotherapy. And

0: Christ.
1: In atonement for our sins and those of the whole world.
0: For the sake of his sorrowful passion.
1: Have mercy on us and on the whole world.
0: For the sake of his sorrowful passion.
1: Have mercy on us and on the whole world.
0: For the sake of his sorrowful passion.
1: Have mercy on us and on the whole world.
0: For the sake of his sorrowful passion.
1: Have mercy on us and on the whole world.
0: For the sake of his sorrowful passion.
1: Have mercy on us and on the whole world.
0: For the sake of his sorrowful passion.
1: Have mercy on us and on the whole world.
0: For the sake of his sorrowful passion.
1: Have mercy on us and on the whole world.
0: For the sake of his sorrowful passion.
1: Have mercy on us and on the whole world.
0: For the sake of his sorrowful passion.
1: Have mercy on us and on the whole world.
0: All right, our next call comes from Jen. She is in New Brighton, Minnesota. Hi, Jen. Good afternoon.
2: Hi, Drew. Thank you for taking my call. I want to pray for a dear friend of yours who just passed away yesterday, for the repose of the soul of Anne from St. Charles Borromeo School. She passed away yesterday from cancer.
0: So sorry to hear that. Well, let's lift her up, okay? We'll lift her up in a special way.
2: Yeah.
0: She's been on the show in the past, hasn't she? If I remember correctly.
2: She absolutely has. Yeah, yeah. Beloved second grade teacher for many, many years at St. Charles.
0: Gosh, what a wonderful soul. Well, we'll pray for her. Jen, I want to pray for you. I know you didn't ask for anything, and I'm sure all the souls in purgatory are rejoicing in your intercession. We'll pray for her in a particular way, for those right now that mourn. And Lord, I just give to you these intentions, and I give to you in a special way, Jen, in her heart. And I pray for all the souls who are in purgatory right now who cannot pray for themselves, who have gone before us. And we just ask, by virtue of this prayer, your mercy penetrate their purgation. And this is such a powerful channel of grace. I say it all the time. You know, it reaches both the church suffering in purgatory, and it also reaches the church militant here on earth. And how consoling it is to know that through this prayer, we can actually help cleanse and release souls into the joy that awaits us in our true home in heaven. But I do want to pray also for those who mourn. It's tough to lose somebody. And Lord, I ask you comfort them as we pray. Eternal Father, we offer you the body, blood, soul, and divinity of your dearly beloved Son, our Lord Jesus Christ.
1: In atonement for our sins and those of the whole world.
0: For the sake of his sorrowful passion.
1: Have mercy on us and on the whole world.
0: For the sake of his sorrowful passion.
1: Have mercy on us and on the whole world.
0: For the sake of his sorrowful passion.
1: Have mercy on us and on the whole world.
0: For the sake of his sorrowful passion.
1: Have mercy on us and on the whole world.
0: For the sake of his sorrowful passion.
1: Have mercy on us and on the whole world.
0: For the sake of his sorrowful passion.
1: Have mercy on us and on the whole world.
0: For the sake of his sorrowful passion.
1: Have mercy on us and on the whole world.
0: For the sake of his sorrowful passion.
1: Have mercy on us and on the whole world.
0: For the sake of his sorrowful passion.
1: Have mercy on us and on the whole world.
0: For the sake of his sorrowful passion.
1: Have mercy on us and on the whole world.
0: For the sake of his sorrowful passion.
1: Have mercy on us and on the whole world.
0: I think I threw one extra in, but let me jump over to Nick, too, who's on social media. Then we'll go back to the phones. Nick, what's coming in? What can we pray for?
3: Sue is praying for Darren, who was diagnosed with stage 4 colon cancer 2 years ago at 39 years old. After battling through 35 rounds of chemo, he's now on hospice awaiting eternal life. May his wife Jennifer and their 8 children feel God's peace, strength, and grace. Dwayne is asking continued healing for his daughter Alice because her surgery was a success, but now they need the wound to heal so she can return to Mayo as an ICU nurse. Mel is praying for her son David, his children, and grandson Rowan, who's being bullied at school. Clara is praying for her daughter to find an affordable housing situation and for her faith. Kat is praying for husband and daughter to grow deeper in faith during a challenging time in our family. Becky is asking healing recovery prayers for Gus, who had a setback and is on a ventilator after his lung transplant, praying for all those suffering from health issues as well, and for her family to return to the sacraments. Finally, Cheryl is praying for grandson Beckett, who's heading to Army boot camp today, hoping to get into special services. I would like to pray for him and all the other men and women joining the service or who are already active. May God bless and keep them safe.
0: Amen. Thank you, Nick, for sharing those. And let's add Catherine in Eugene, Oregon to the prayer list today. Hi, Catherine.
4: Hi, Drew. I want to lift up you and Nick and Brooke and Patrick and everybody that works at Relevant Radio. And I want to publicly thank God for returning my mother to me within an hour. She got lost with dementia. It was the third time.
0: Wow.
4: I want to pray for the cops that found her. I want to offer all my problems to the Lord with trust through our Blessed Mother Virgin Mary through Rhoda Wise. I want to lift up all the sick and all the prayer warriors and all the non-prayer warriors. And I

0: want to lift up everyone asking for miracles in their life and for healing.
1: Amen. I love those prayers. Let's do it right now. Let's pray in thanksgiving for the way God works. You know, it's so, thank you for calling, by the way, with that intention, Kathy. I'm so happy your mom's been returned. When a parent or a loved one has dementia or Alzheimer's or any sort of cognitive decline, and sometimes these silver alerts go out, it can be quite frightening. You don't know where they are. My wife had an uncle who had that problem, and he'd take the car and went to the store, and he didn't know where the car was, or he wouldn't tell his wife, and they didn't know where he was. It's just, it could be very frightening. But the, you know, this prayer for returning lost loved ones, whether they're kidnapped, whether they suffer some sort of cognitive problem, it's just off the charts. I mean, every time these intentions come in, we seem to get answers. So I always like to expand this intention for our loved ones. I mean, we all have them. I have them too. Loved ones who are away from the faith, right? Who need that closer walk with the Lord, who need the grace of conversion. And I believe this prayer is just as effective, not for just those who have, you know, who've been lost, you know, temporally, but spiritually. And let's unite in one voice. Let's ask God to give those souls today special grace. Lift up you and all your intentions, all those that have come in as we continue this beautiful prayer. Eternal Father, we offer you the body, blood, soul, and divinity of your dearly beloved Son, our Lord Jesus Christ.
2: In atonement for our sins and those of the whole world.
1: For the sake of his sorrowful passion.
2: Have mercy on us and on the whole world.
1: For the sake of his sorrowful passion.
2: Have mercy on us and on the whole world.
1: For the sake of his sorrowful passion.
2: Have mercy on us and on the whole world.
1: For the sake of his sorrowful passion.
2: Have mercy on us and on the whole world.
1: For the sake of his sorrowful passion.
2: Have mercy on us and on the whole world.
1: For the sake of his sorrowful passion.
2: Have mercy on us and on the whole world.
1: For the sake of his sorrowful passion.
2: Have mercy on us and on the whole world.
1: For the sake of his sorrowful passion.
2: Have mercy on us and on the whole world.
1: For the sake of his sorrowful passion.
2: Have mercy on us and on the whole world.
1: For the sake of his sorrowful passion.
2: Have mercy on us and on the whole world.
1: All right, Rosemary is in Wakefield, Massachusetts, near the Boston area. Hey, Rosemary, thanks for calling.
3: Hello. Hi, Drew. Hi, Brooke. I don't know if you remember me.
2: Yes, I do. Your son.
3: Yes.
1: Wow.
3: It's not a praise, but we'll say it's a praise report. He's stable. I'm very grateful. Thank you for all the prayers. But unfortunately, I think I'm going through something as well, and I don't want to call it out, but I'm having all kinds of tests this week, and I just need a miracle because I need to be here to take care of my son. I'm not afraid to die. I know I'm going to heaven, but I have to be here to take care of him. I don't know what will happen to him.
1: Well,
3: I really need a miracle. I'm having a CAT scan on Thursday and a colonoscopy next Tuesday. And usually I never pray for myself. I never ask for anything. But this time I truly need a miracle. Okay.
1: Well, let's pray for it right now. Rosemary, I'm sorry for what you're going through. Your son with a brain tumor and those tests. Brooke, I'm glad you invited Rhoda Weiss into this conversation. And maybe she's the patron saint for the day. Of course, we always can turn to St. Peregrine, who's a patron saint of cancer. Rosemary, I want you to be at peace, okay? And I think as you're talking about your story, I think how Satan loves to rob us. I believe I'm not walking in your shoes. I don't want to diminish what you're going through, but the world is filled with so much noise and anxiety. When you get these types of reports and you don't know what the future holds, I know the longing is so deep to have answers and have things work according to our will. Jesus is the source of peace, and he gives what the world cannot give. He's the one who calmed the storms at sea, and he did it with just three words. He said, peace, be still, right? Be still. And the sea calmed, and he can do the same thing in the storms of our life. And I just want you to put your trust in him. He's not going to leave your loved ones abandoned. And he's going to give you the graces that you need right now. And we're going to pray for you. You're not alone. We're here with you. And we'll pray for miracles. We will pray. I trust in his mercy. And the Lord says, my peace I give to you. So we just need to reiterate and say, okay, Jesus, then I trust in you. That's where you'll find this peace. I mean, that overwhelming feeling comes over you. Just repeat that mantra. Jesus, I trust in you. Lord, we pray right now for all those facing uncertainty. Those who are battling illness, those who are worried about finances, those who are awaiting test results, those who are concerned about their loved ones. And I just give you the anxieties and the fears and the great tribulations, travails, and trials of this life. And we put them in your merciful heart as we pray. Eternal Father, we offer you the body, blood, soul, and divinity of your dearly beloved Son, our Lord Jesus Christ.
2: In atonement for our sins and those of the whole world.
1: For the sake of his sorrowful passion.
2: Have mercy on us and on the whole world.
1: For the sake of his sorrowful passion.
2: Have mercy on us and on the whole world.
1: For the sake of his sorrowful passion.
2: Have mercy on us and on the whole world.
1: For the sake of his sorrowful passion.
2: Have mercy on us and on the whole world.
1: For the sake of his sorrowful passion.
2: Have mercy on us and on the whole world.
1: For the sake of his sorrowful passion.
2: Have mercy on us and on the whole world.
1: For the sake of his sorrowful passion.
2: Have mercy on us and on the whole world.
1: For the sake of his sorrowful passion.
2: Have mercy on us and on the whole world.
1: For the sake of his sorrowful passion.
2: Have mercy on us and on the whole world.
1: For the sake of his sorrowful passion.
2: Have mercy on us and on the whole world.
1: Let's take our next call. Bernice is, and I'll try to take a few extra calls. I got a minute or two here. Bernice is in Waco, Texas. Hi, Bernice. Good afternoon.
4: Hi, I have a praise report, Drew. I called in yesterday about our 13-year-old, used to be our step-granddaughter, and now their parents are divorced. But within an hour and a half after the chaplet, she was found safe. And I just have to let others know that the miracles do happen from the chaplet and everybody's prayers. And I just wanted to let everybody know to keep praying and not give up hope.
1: Yeah, you know, it's funny. So Bernice, first of all, I'm so glad you called. I remember your call from Waco. And I actually personally prayed after I got done for your step-granddaughter. I thought about her. That intention was with me, and I just spent a little bit of time with the Lord. So I am so glad to hear about that answered prayer. And thank you for calling back and letting us know. It's only an affirmation of what we heard a little bit earlier. We pray for these types of intentions, and God brings the missing home. And he's going to bring our loved ones that are away from the faith home, too. So really use this prayer of chaplet, the Chaplet of Divine Mercy. It's incredibly powerful. Well, we'll continue to pray for your stepdaughter. I remember your call from yesterday and some of the issues that she might have. And 90 minutes is a fast answer to prayer. So we want to give God thanks for that. We'll add Bill to the final decade here, too, and a few extra calls. He's in Boston. Hi, Bill.
5: Hi, Drew, and hi, Brooke. Thank you so much for taking my call. I'm calling because I was due to get married in September. I was in a relationship for 6 years. We had been engaged for 6 months. And last week, I found out that we're not getting married. Everything was canceled. And I'm very shocked and I'm sad. Obviously, I miss her. I believe she was the love of my life. And I just simply want to pray for, if it is God's will, the healing of our relationship. And I'm now pouring up God's graces for her during this difficult time, and that this experience will make me a better man.
1: You sound like a great man.
2: Yeah.
1: You really do, the way you're approaching this and praying for, you know, it's never over, right? I mean, we can continue to pray. I don't know all the details of your story, of course, but if this is God's will, let's pray for it. And let's pray that he returns her to you. God has interesting ways of bringing resolution to issues. And we'll pray right now, Bill, for your heart's intentions. The Lord also sometimes says no. And his plans sometimes are very different. Sometimes the relationship we want, the job we want, the situation we want, if we were to get it, wouldn't have been best for us. And maybe God's got a better job, or maybe even, you know, the perfect person for you. I don't know. But I know those are words you probably don't want to hear, because we want those that we love back. And we'll ask God for it, right? Let's pray. I want to pray right now for those suffering broken hearts, because it's tough to lose somebody after being with them for 6 years. That's a deep pain. And those who suffer broken hearts, you know how shattered you can feel when that relationship, whether it's through betrayal or separation or loss or misunderstanding, can feel crushing and it feels lonely. But I can't remind you enough, Jesus is the divine healer. And I quote all the time that he reminds us he's close to the brokenhearted. So he can mend those wounded hearts. He can restore those broken relationships. I think of Peter after the denial, right? He restored, you know, broken relationships. He wipes away tears. Let's just right now, Lord, for those who betrayed us, those who've hurt us, those who have left us, those that we still carry wounds for, we just ask you heal our hearts and restore those relationships, if it be your will. Susan in Scottsdale, Arizona, I'll sneak you in here too. Suzanne, good afternoon. Thank you for joining us.
6: Thank you so much, and I'm glad you're feeling better, Drew. I pray for all of you at Relevant Radio. Today I'm asking for prayers for my son David and his wife. His wife is due to start chemotherapy on Thursday for breast cancer, but my son unfortunately lost business just last week since he's had to stay home to care for their two-year-old. And then today I just found out that he's in the hospital with severe shortness of breath, and they may have to do open heart surgery tomorrow. So not only is that concern, is he's going to have a heart attack, but my daughter-in-law now probably has to cancel her chemotherapy because there's no one to care for the two-year-old. And I'm across the country. I'm in financial difficulties, and I can't get there to help. So I feel awful, and I please pray it for them.
1: Yeah, I'm glad you got through. I know this is a tremendous burden on your own heart, too. And I wish you love your son and his wife. And Lord, I don't know how you're going to resolve the situation. I can only intercede. And I join on behalf of not only Suzanne, but all who are united with me with all their hearts and intentions now. We come together as one voice. We implore your mercy. And you told us that no mind, be it human or angelic, will ever be able to fathom the depths of your mercy. It's the wonder of the angels, the astonishment of the saints. So we pray, eternal Father, we offer you the body, blood, soul, and divinity of your dearly beloved Son, our Lord Jesus Christ.
2: In atonement for our sins and those of the whole world.
1: For the sake of his sorrowful passion.
2: Have mercy on us and on the whole world.
1: For the sake of his sorrowful passion.
2: Have mercy on us and on the whole world.
1: For the sake of his sorrowful passion.
2: Have mercy on us and on the whole world.
1: For the sake of his sorrowful passion.
2: Have mercy on us and on the whole world.
1: For the sake of his sorrowful passion.
2: Have mercy on us and on the whole world.
1: For the sake of his sorrowful passion.
2: Have mercy on us and on the whole world.
1: For the sake of his sorrowful passion.
2: Have mercy on us and on the whole world.
1: For the sake of his sorrowful passion.
2: Have mercy on us and on the whole world.
1: For the sake of his sorrowful passion.
2: Have mercy on us and on the whole world.
1: For the sake of his sorrowful passion.
2: Have mercy on us and on the whole world.
1: Holy God, holy mighty one, holy immortal one.
2: Have mercy on us and on the whole world.
1: Holy God, holy mighty one, holy immortal one.
2: Have mercy on us and on the whole world.
1: Holy God, holy mighty one, holy immortal one.
2: Have mercy on us and on the whole world.
1: Eternal God, in whom mercy is endless and the treasury of compassion inexhaustible, please look kindly upon us and increase your mercy in us so that in difficult moments we may not despair nor become despondent, but with great confidence submit ourselves to your holy will, which is love and mercy itself. Jesus, I trust in you. Jesus, I trust in you. Jesus, I trust in you. Our Lady, Queen of Heaven.
2: Pray for us.
1: Our Lady of Champion.
2: Pray for us.
1: Mother of Mercy.
2: Pray for us.
1: Our Lady of Guadalupe.
2: Pray for us.
1: Our Lady, Reconciler of Peoples and Nations.
2: Pray for us.
1: Virgin Most Powerful.
2: Pray for us.
1: Saint Joseph.
2: Pray for us.
1: Saint Faustina.
2: Pray for us.
1: Saint John Paul II.
2: Pray for us.
1: Saint Peregrine.
2: Pray for us.
1: Saint Jose Maria Escriva.
2: Pray for us.
1: Saint Patrick and Saint Andrew, Saint Elizabeth and Saint Nicholas.
2: Pray for us.
1: All you angels and saints.
2: Pray for us, Rhoda Weiss.
1: Rhoda Weiss, that's right. Brooke, thanks for bringing that to the table. Pray for us.
2: You got it.
1: Hey, have a great day, Brooke.
2: You too, Drew.
1: I look forward to praying with you again. Always good to have you here.
2: Thanks. Praying for your foot. God bless you.
1: It's working. Appreciate it. That's Brooke Taylor. Stay with me. I have to take a very short pause. I'm going to be back on the other side. As I mentioned, Immaculée Ilabaguiza, the New York Times bestselling author of the book Left to Tell, a woman whose family was massacred in the genocide and lived to tell, will be with me right after this.
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1: Well, thank you for joining me. It is such a pleasure to be here with you today. And, you know, today is World Forgiveness Day, and I thought maybe we could talk a little bit about forgiveness. I'd love to hear your story too. Maybe you went through some really traumatic or dramatic event, and it ate you alive until you were able to forgive. I personally think, this is just my own take on this, you know, I think those words, I forgive you, there are a few words that are harder to say. All right, because it's so easy to hold grudges, to wallow in our wounds, to want vengeance and justice and retribution. If you've ever been betrayed, if you've ever been lied to, if you've ever been cheated on, if you've ever been abandoned, if you've ever been abused, if you've ever been deeply wounded, you know, forgiveness is not, you know, sentimental. It's not pretending, oh, that never happened, I'm just going to move on. That doesn't matter. Justice doesn't matter, because it does. Forgiveness is one of the hardest things I think you will ever be asked to do. And believe me, I don't think any of us ever escapes from that great test of life. I really do believe in our eternal evaluation when we stand before God, you will look back across the span of your life and you will see the times where you were called to forgive. And maybe today God's speaking to you, because maybe you are in that place where you just can't forgive. But I just want to say to you, it's going to be one of the most liberating things you've ever done. And the truth is, when you refuse to give, you're not hurting the other person. You're not imprisoning them. You're not getting vengeance. You're imprisoning yourself. You know, you're drinking the poison. Somebody once said that, and I never forget it. They said, holding on to unforgiveness is like drinking poison and then expecting the other person to die. It doesn't work that way. So you've probably seen it. I mean, bitterness can steal your peace, and anger follows you into other relationships, and those wounds keep bleeding, right? Because they keep getting reopened. Forgiveness doesn't erase the scar. Yeah, it stops the bleeding. And there's some great stories. I just want to share one or two. We're going to be joined by somebody who's got a great story to share with you too. But there, I used to live in the state of Pennsylvania, and there was a beautiful Amish community in a place called Nickel Mines, Pennsylvania. You might have heard this story. Back in October of 2006, there was this gunman. I don't know what possessed him. He walked into a one-room Amish schoolhouse, a bunch of kids in there, right? And this guy murdered five little girls. And he wounded five others before taking his own life. Because I remember the media coverage. I had only been with Relevant Radio probably for 2 years at that point in time. We watched in horror. And then something happened. Something that actually stunned the world even more. It wasn't the bloodshed, the suicide. Before the victims were even buried, before those kids' bodies were even put in the ground, you know what the Amish did? That Amish community, they visited the killer's widow. They went to his wife and they hugged her. And they comforted her. They attended the gunman's funeral. And then they established a fund to help care for his family. I mean, how do you get your head around that, right? People couldn't understand it. They just couldn't. You see, the Amish believe that Christ meant what he said when he commanded us, love your enemies, right? Pray for those who persecute you. What are you going through today? What are you personally enduring? What is it that you can't forgive? And maybe God, I often think the Holy Spirit uses this program in a way like this. Maybe he's speaking to your heart. Maybe today's a day that you have to make that phone call. Maybe today's a day that you got to forgive. You know, these stories of impossible forgiveness, that's one of them for me to get my head around. So that was my daughter. I don't know. And my son, I don't know how I'd handle it. There was another story I heard about a FedEx driver. It's a horrific story. He went and he kidnapped some random girl and he killed her. And, he ended up, I won't get into the details of the story, but what ended up happening, her grandfather, right? This guy, after being caught and being held accountable, they brought the story of her grandfather seeking to forgive the guy who did this. And this guy, his name was Cavanaugh, Pasquale Cavanaugh, if I get the details right, I'm pulling from memory. Never in a million years would he think he would be given forgiveness for this. And the family reached out and they forgave him for doing this. Even that recent story, remember the one down in Texas where a young kid was on a football field or a track field and he got stabbed? I mean, the family immediately forgave the person who did it. Of St. Maria Goretti, we spoke about her the other day, right? She forgave Alessandra Serinelli moments after he did it. She's bleeding to death. How do you do that? Now, I've got a friend. Her name's Immaculate Ilabagiza, right? She, as I said, is a best-selling author. She suffered through what is a dark, bloody, and I will call it demonic time in Rwanda, where a civil war erupted. And the Hutus, Hutus were hunting down the Tutsis. They were, basically doing ethnic cleansing. And during this genocide where 800,000 to a million people were murdered and their bodies left to bloat in the hot tropical sun, right? Immaculate hid in a tiny bathroom for 91 days while nearly her entire family was slaughtered. 3 months in this bathroom while an opposing tribe killed her entire family. She was there with a group of other women. I can't even imagine what it had to be like, unable to lay down, to move. Imagine carrying the pain. You finally find freedom. You somehow survive what is a demonic episode. And you know what she did? Years later, she came face to face with a man who murdered her mother and her brothers. And instead of hatred, she said, I forgive you. And she later wrote a book, and I do want to recommend this book because I think this book is one of the best books you can probably read. The book is called Left to Tell, and it's a New York Times bestseller. It's older now, but you can still get it. Check it out, Left to Tell by Immaculate Ilabagiza. She later wrote that, forgiving him didn't set the murderer free. It just set her free. And she often said that the hatred that she would have made her another victim. But when she forgave, she was allowed to live again, just like Maria Goretti, just like this Amish community, right? Just like so many others, who, just like Father Ubald. Remember him? I shared his story. His family was massacred in the Rwandan genocide, and he forgave as well. Look, it's a great pleasure to be able to welcome to the program Immaculée Ilabagiza. As I said, she's a New York Times bestselling author and a woman who's lectured all over the country and around the world. And today on World Forgiveness Day, I don't think there's anyone better to talk to than Immaculée. Immaculée, great to have you with me today. Good afternoon.
16: Good afternoon. Thank you so much for having me again.
1: Well, it's so good to have you here today. You know, I was sharing a couple stories before you joined. Yeah, a little bit about your story. I didn't do your story justice. I broad brushed it. But the I think of Father Ubald, who was a mutual friend of ours, whose family was massacred. And I shared the story of the Amish. And there's many of these, Maria Goretti, who forgave people who did the most heinous things to them. And I know you probably get this question a million times. But how are you able to forgive? I mean, intellectually, I sit here and I think, oh, I would love to have the courage to do that. But if it was my spouse or my children or somebody that I loved, would I truly be able to do it? Is it a divine grace? Because there's a lot of people right now struggling to forgive much lesser crimes than what you endured. So maybe walk us through that if you could.
16: Yeah, thank you again. Well, I truly, you're right, is a, I would say, mix of grace. But grace, when it happens to people, it makes sense. It is reasonable. It feels right. And that really what forgiveness felt for me. I think God works with us. So in 1994, I was a student in a college, and I was home for Easter holiday, and the genocide broke out, a preparation to kill every one of our tribe. So when they started, my family, my dad gave me a rosary. My parents were teachers in Catholic schools, gave me a rosary and sent me to hide to a neighbor who was from the other tribe. I left home with a rosary, and this man put me in a bathroom of 3 by 4 feet with other 7 women. And during that time, we thought it was going to end 3-4 days later. I spent there 3 months. So during those 3 months, we were not allowed to speak one word because his children did not even know that we were there. And this is a poor country, poor village, a house of poor bedroom. We were had to be absolutely quiet. So during that time, this is really what, again, I am as shocked as when I hear people, of course, hear my story. When I see what God can do with our yes, when he will, it's really, I never thought God can ever change my heart the way I was. They were killing us. They were importing thousands of people who were killed because the government that was in place literally was killing everyone of our tribe. They were giving prizes to people who killed more people. They searched our place 8 times. And by the grace of God, did not find us. So during that time, I questioned God about the whole meaning of life. Where do we even come from? Even if I knew I was Catholic all my life, I knew, of course, God created us. But it was as if I wanted to start from the beginning, like, okay, wait. You made us, and you put us in this mess for people to do this to each other? Well, how are we supposed to live then? And I felt like Jesus was sending me back to the Bible. I told you what to do. I gave you my commandment. The commandment of God itself, like a father who is telling to a child, don't touch the stove when it's red, it's hot. And the child is like, well, it's okay. I can just touch it. And then there are consequences. You get burned. So it felt like there's a time I remember just saying, okay, God, fine. I believe in you 100%. Now I am going to follow what you say. Let me see if it is even possible, if it does what you say. And then I started to confront not only the commandments of God, which the 10 felt much easier to do. I'm in a bathroom. Second was, the more I was reading the Bible, I asked the man to give it to me who was hiding us. I kept feeling like forgiveness was almost on every page. Forgive your enemies. How many times? 70 times. I'm like, I can't even forgive once. How do you forgive someone trying to kill your mom, your father, trying to kill you? And I would talk to Jesus. And then I said, Jesus was speaking back to my heart. Give it to me. Ask me to help you. You just do little things to love even those you are sitting with. Even if you can't talk to them, at least you can push yourself to give them a little bit of space. Because this was a tiny bathroom. So I started to practice little things. Just loving those we are together and praying, meditating on the life of Jesus, how he died. until really how did it come to me when I was to forgive, when I was meditating on him dying on the cross. And I am thinking about, wait, so you are God. You have the power to stop this and you are not? Why? And I feel like Jesus was speaking to my heart, because I love you. I will defend you. I will take a bullet for you. That's why I did it. And the more I looked at his pain, the more I realized that, wait, he went through what I'm going through. Mm. All through his sorrows. So who am I now to start thinking, why me, when my God can actually endure hatred? And yet, look at how he behaved. So I remember a moment happened when I'm meditating on him dying on the cross, and he said, forgive them, Father. They don't know what they do. So this time, it wasn't the forgive them. But this time, I really wanted to forgive. But I just didn't know how. Yeah. How? And I said, he was like, just keep praying, meditate on my life with my mother through the rosary. I will tell you, just be willing and then focus on me. Yeah. Learn what I did for you. Yeah. And with that came a grace that really something I knew before, but never touched me before. They don't know what they do. Yeah. And all of a sudden, the light was there. How can somebody kill a child and know what they're doing? Right. We need to pray for them more than to hate them. How can somebody hurt a neighbor when they need a neighbor? We need to pray for them. It was a light was given, but that makes sense.
1: Immaculate, hold the thought, because I had to take a really short break. When we come back on the other side, we'll pick up more of his story, and we'll take a few calls. I only have Immaculate for a short time today. David in Eureka, California, Patrick in Sun Valley, California. Everyone else will grab all your calls. If you want to get in, it's 888-914-9149. Stay with me. We're back with more right after this.
17: The only thing that doctors have to report are abortion pill cases, deaths. They don't have to report injuries. And so we don't even know how many women are being injured every year by these very, very strong chemical drugs.
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19: Hello, this is Bishop Terry LaValle of the Diocese of Ogdensburg. Let us pray. Remember, O most gracious Virgin Mary, that never was it known that anyone who fled to your protection, implored your help, or sought your intercession was left unaided. Inspired with this confidence, I fly unto you, O Virgin of Virgins, our Mother. To you do we come, before you we stand, sinful and sorrowful. O Mother of the Word incarnate, despise not our petitions, but in your mercy, hear and answer them. Through Christ our Lord. Amen.
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1: Well, thanks for joining me today. If you are just tuning in, we're talking about one of the hardest, perhaps the most healing choices you'll ever make. That's forgiveness. Is it possible to forgive the unforgivable? And what does that really look like? I'm joined by somebody who is a witness to that. Immaculée Ilabagiza joins me today. She wrote a New York Times best-selling book called Left to Tell. She's also, I've spoken to her many times over the years. She's a friend. She shares the same love that I do for the apparitions of the Mother of God in this tiny little landlocked country called Rwanda. And it was there that the Virgin appeared, and she wrote a book on one of the seers, a young boy named Emmanuel Segastasha, where Jesus appeared to him. She's been a champion of the beads of the seven sorrows, but she's known internationally for her ability to forgive and her book Left to Tell. So you might want to check it out. If you want to check her out and everything that she's involved with, she's got a really simple website. It's simply immaculée.com. Immaculée.com. And Immaculée, it's so good to have you with us today. I was just saying to my producer, Nick, I should have you on for at least an hour. We have short segments right now. So let me go through a couple calls for you, okay? Some great questions I know you'll be able to help with. David is listening in Eureka, California. David, thanks for joining us. You're on the air with Immaculée.
0: Hi, thank you, Drew, and thank you, Immaculée. You are an amazing person. My question is, or my comment is, in the Bible it says to forgive many times, but it never says to forget, because in the general life, it may be done to you again. Listening to you, which really enlightens me, you may not be able to forget. You just have to keep forgiving. Am I looking at that right?
16: Yes. You know, I actually have got a question like that, and thank you again for asking. I always say this is how I see it. Realistically, we can't really tell ourselves forget something. You can't push yourself. It's what you do with what you have in mind. So many things that have hurt us actually becomes a lesson that helps us to help another person. So it is how you remember, either with anger, with goodness, and prayer for that person, and really, again, for asking for the grace to forgive if you have been well. But forgetting is not ours. It's really if God will raise it, but it's how we forgive, how we forget, how we remember. Yeah.
0: Thank you.
1: Thank you very much, David. Appreciate it. George is in Rhode Island. George, good afternoon.
2: Good afternoon, Drew. Thank you for taking my call.
1: You got it.
2: I wanted to tell you about a story about forgiveness that actually changed my life. My brother was murdered tragically, and it was in Puerto Rico, and I wanted to hurt Puerto Rican people in the States. I would cross the street to bump into somebody to hurt them. My heart was a rock, and through prayer and through allowing the Holy Spirit to penetrate my heart and Jesus to tell me exactly what to do, he asked me to pray for the people that killed my brother. And it was very difficult to do that. But from the minute that I did that, I felt relief. I felt God take my heart from a rock to a cotton ball. And today, my life is beautiful. I don't know that I would have been able to live this life if I didn't forgive. I would have been trapped in my own ignorance, I guess you would say.
1: George, but, what a beautiful way of giving us the snapshot of your story. And there's much more detail there, but what a beautiful description of your heart. You said something really important, and Immaculée, I want you to respond to George. Prayer, it helped change, and it gave him the grace that he needed. What role does prayer play in forgiveness? And if you want to respond to George, feel free to go right ahead and do that.
16: Okay, so tell me the question again.
1: We were just saying, George has shared a very powerful story of how his brother was tragically murdered. And it wasn't until he turned to prayer, really prayed for that person, that he felt Jesus softened his heart. And I thought you brought up a great point, because I think prayer is so instrumental. We might not want to forgive the person who betrayed us in our relationship, or ruined our business, or murdered our loved one, or did something horribly. But, prayer is a way of cracking that hardened door, doesn't it? I mean, go right ahead.
16: Yes. No, you're right. So right. Prayer, I mean, you sometimes we think people talk about grace, the grace of God. You're like, really, what is even that? But until you live it, You spoke about Kibeho when you were sharing a little bit earlier, and you spoke about going to Ireland on a pilgrimage. I mean, one of the main messages Our Lady ever gave through all her apparitions, number one, pray, pray, pray. Something she repeats three times. And you really can only know the effect of prayer when you have decided to do it. And then you go like, wow. So I can only imagine what happened to George. That's really the grace of God that opened our eyes, opened our hearts to see. And then to see that forgiveness is possible. And you can't watch yourself doing it through that grace of God.
1: Amazing. George, thank you for the call. I wish we had more time. I'm going to try to sneak another call or two in here for you. But I really am grateful for that story. Patrick is in Sun Valley, California. Patrick, you're on with Immaculate. Good afternoon.
3: Hi, Drew. Hi, Immaculate. Immaculate,
16: hello,
3: I just wanted to say hello.
16: Yes, yes.
3: I loved your book. Absolutely. I was the concept guy behind the Rosary Bowl that you spoke at in 2007 out here in California in Pasadena at the Rose Bowl.
16: Wow, yes.
3: And I wish I could have met you. I did not read your book until after that. But when I did, mm-hmm. I really regretted not being able to meet you. Are you speaking in California ever? Do you ever come out to California to speak?
16: Yes, every year I go maybe three, four times, yes. Wow. I take pilgrimages to Kibeho, Rwanda to visit the places where I was hiding. Mm-hmm. I take pilgrimages to Medjugorje, Lourdes. So you can check on my website, immaculate.com. Nice. I'd love to be with you sometime. Yeah.
1: Patrick, thanks.
3: Absolutely.
1: Thanks for calling. I appreciate it. And
16: Thank you.
1: I do want to put a plug in for your book. The book is called Left to Tell by Immaculate Ilabagiza. It's one of many. The other one, you know, we can talk forgiveness right now, but I always try to get this devotion out because it's really important to me. The Beads of the Seven Sorrows. Now, Father Gabriel Mandron, when I was there in 1989, it was a Catholic priest. This is when the apparitions were still going on. I was there for the last approved apparition of the Mother of God to Alfonsina Mariki. And he gave me that book to bring back to the States to get published. And it also was this devotion. You've actually written a book on the beads, right? We only have about 2 minutes, but maybe you could just share a little bit about why this prayer is so extraordinary. There's unbelievable healing that takes place through this devotion of the Beads of the Seven Sorrows and what Our Lady is asking, how they can get your book.
16: Yes, actually, that book is called A Blessing in Disguise, and is about the miracles of the Seven Sorrows Rosary. So you can Google it. You can find it on my website, the Seven Sorrows Rosary. It's the most beautiful prayer to really get to the heart of Mary and go through her suffering. And as Isaiah said, through his wounds, I was healed. And I truly believe, even through Mary's wounds, when you go through them, somehow yours are healed. So I will really recommend it to anyone who is struggling to forgive, going through pain, struggling to forget or to remember with grace, with joy. Please, the Seven Sorrows Rosary. So many graces that heals the heart.
1: Yeah. Well, Immaculate, thank you. I know it was a short conversation today. We'll bring you back. If you're ever passing through the Chicago area, you got to stop by Relevant Radio's network headquarters.
16: Yes.
1: They would love to have you here. We'd love to have you. And it's just always good to catch up with you. I wish we had more time. We got to do it again, okay?
16: Thank you. Yes.
1: So great. It's Immaculate Ilabagiza. You can check out her website. It's immaculate.com. Stay with me when we come back. Conversation continues. We got more straight ahead. Don't go away. News and headlines are straight ahead. And I'll be back on the other side.
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7: I'm Mary Graham with Relevant Radio News with a look at the Catholic News Week in Review from the Vatican and around the world. 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
7: In the video shared on Instagram, the Holy Father said, "Both you and I have received the most beautiful gift of life. Your breath, your heartbeat, your smile, all that you are is God's work of love." The pontiff asked the faithful, "Will you help me protect this precious gift?" The Pope was awarded the National Constitution Center's Liberty Medal. He virtually addressed a ceremony at the National Constitution Center in Philadelphia. It was awarded to the Pope for his lifelong work promoting religious liberty and freedom of conscience and expression around the world. The American-born pontiff celebrated the 4th of July with the U.S. Ambassador to the Holy See, Brian Birch, and his family by joining them at their home for dinner. A one-year prohibition on federal Medicaid funding for Planned Parenthood expired on Saturday, restoring taxpayer dollars to the nation's largest abortion business on America's 250th birthday. According to LifeNews.com, the expiration prompted strong condemnation from pro-life advocates who called on Congress and President Trump to immediately restore the defunding. The ban, which was part of the One Big Beautiful Bill signed by President Trump on July 4th of 2025, had blocked Medicaid reimbursements to Planned Parenthood and similar abortion organizations. Its expiration allows federal funds to resume flowing to the group for non-abortion activities. Keeping you connected with the church and the world 24 hours a day and on the web at relevantradio.com, I'm Mary Graham for listener-supported Relevant Radio.
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27: And that thinker was a guy by the name of René Girard. And his key insight into human behavior was not just that human beings are the most imitative creatures in the world, but Girard's key insight is that humans imitate the desires of other people. So Girard's insight was that this imitative behavior continues in adulthood. Girard called this mimesis, which comes from the Greek word to imitate. And he called the imitation of desire, mimetic desire.
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1: That's the voice of my next guest, and you are going to love this conversation. Luke Burgess is going to be joining me. He's the author of a book, too. We just spoke to Immaculée Labagiza, best-selling author of the book Left to Tell, who she survived the Rwanda genocide. Luke just came out with a book called The One and the 99, Forging Identity in an Era of Social Contagion. We'll break all that down for you, but you got to ask yourself, have you ever stopped and asked whether the opinions you're holding are really your own? I was thinking about it a little bit earlier as I was knowing he was going to stop by the studio here. And why do ideas spread so quickly today? Why is that? Why do entire groups suddenly seem to, and you'll see this social media, you see it on television, they seem to think and talk and react the same way. It's almost like somebody handed them a script. We live in an age right now of social media. Online outrage, constant pressure to belong. So how do you remain true to God and how God created you? And that's what I want to explore today. If you want to join us at any time, phones are always open, 888-914-9149, 888-914-9149. I've been noticing a lot of this lately because you get one viral video or one trending topic and suddenly millions of people are talking about it. It's a very different world in the past decade or so, and it raises questions about you and your children and maybe even your children's children. Are you making your own decisions or are you simply being carried along by the crowd? And maybe you never thought about that, you know, how you're being influenced. We are all created by God. We belong to God. God created us for community. He didn't create you to lose yourself in it. Your identity is not supposed to shape you, you know, be shaped by social media or politics. That's the other thing we see. It's almost a religion today, right? Or the loudest voice in the room. That's another influence. But St. Paul tells us, you know, don't be conformed to this world, but be transformed by the renewal of your mind in Romans 12, right? So I love the term social contagion. And in the studio with me today is as I said, Luke Burgess. He's an author and the Catholic University of America faculty member, and it's great to have him with us. You might have seen him online. He's just gave a great talk in the Chicago area. And Luke, I have your, first of all, good to have you in studio with us today.
10: Good to be here, Drew. Thanks for having me.
1: I knew you with my the other day, giving a talk last night. One of my colleagues went, loved it, and I heard he said you're going to love this guy in studio with you today. So I'm looking forward to this conversation. I deal with a lot of cultural stuff. I talk about the influence on our families and our culture and on our individuals and things that influence us. Let's talk a little bit about your story. My producer Nick was in seminary for 7 years. And God called him out of that. You were in it for 5.
10: Yeah.
1: You write a little bit about your story in here. Very successful businessman, too. I can't wait to hear that aspect of it, too, because I know you were involved in the vending machine business. Bring us back. Introduce us, if you could, a little bit to your background, and then we could talk a little bit about the book.
10: Yeah, well, I opened my talk last night by saying that some reviewer called me a very successful businessman, and I had to set the record straight because I think by far the most successful thing that I've ever done in my life is go to confession weekly for the last 17 years. Mm. So that is the success that I'm the most proud of, because it hasn't always been easy to get up off the mat and do that. But let me take you back about 18 years, you know, before that process happened. And I was living in Vegas, and it's unbelievable to me that right before I walked in the studio, I ran into a friend of mine who still lives in Vegas, right here in Illinois, in the studio, who was an instrumental part of my conversion story. Just ran into him 5 minutes ago for the first time in years.
1: It's a small world, isn't it?
10: It's amazing. It's amazing. So let me take you back to, you know, I had graduated from NYU from the business school, got a job on Wall Street, and forgot why I even wanted to work on Wall Street in the first place. It turns out I was good with numbers, and people told me, you know, you would this job pays very well. You would be good on Wall Street. And it's probably where I learned the lesson that just because you're good at something or just because you have a gift for something doesn't necessarily mean that God is calling you to do something, right? These are two slightly different things. It's a very worldly way of looking at vocation. I was miserable. I moved to California and started a series of companies in my 20s. One was very successful. A couple of them were moderately successful. And one was an utter total failure. It blew up in my face when I was in my late 20s. So throughout my 20s, I was an entrepreneur. And I'd moved that last company from California to Las Vegas, Nevada. And I did it for primarily business reasons. Moved out of California into Nevada. Rent was cheaper. Taxes were a little bit better. But little did I know that moving to Las Vegas, of all places, was going to be my, I was literally going into the desert, but I was about to go spiritually into the desert. And when I had that company eventually blow up during the 2008 mortgage crisis, it all happened very, very quickly. I ran into a series of people. One of them is the gentleman that I just ran into in the hallway here. He was one of a handful of people that I met, including a couple of incredibly holy priests that came into my life and gave me different models of desire. All right, this is what my first book was about. You know, people model desires to us. We don't know what we want unless if we've never seen something modeled to us before. And holiness was modeled to me for the first time in Las Vegas. And I went through a roughly 2-year period of kind of asking myself serious questions. You know, why did I pursue that job on Wall Street in the first place? Where have I found my sense of identity as an entrepreneur? You know, is it bound up with the level of VC investments that I get and the status of the VCs who are investing in my company and the kind of exit that I'm going to have? Where is my sense of meaning and identity coming from? It certainly wasn't in Christ. And there were just a series of providential events that prompted me to take some time off to reflect deeply on who I was, how my beliefs had been formed, how my ambition had been formed, and where it was directed to. And after spending long hours in the numerous 24-hour coffee shops that Las Vegas has, is one of the, there's many wonderful things about the city of Las Vegas, including $2.99 breakfasts and 24-hour coffee shops. And I found myself sitting in these 24-hour coffee shops sometimes until 2 or 3 o'clock in the morning, reading the Desert Fathers, making up for the classical education that I never got in school, reading Plato for the first time, being transformed through all of this. But it was the saints that touched me the most deeply. And I finally, and I resisted it. I was go, go, go. And little by little, I started to slow down until one day

0: and Diocese of Flagstaff, and that radically, that was the beginning of, you know, I believe in continual conversion, but that was certainly the beginning of a radical break for me, and I realized I needed to step away. And after, you know, a couple of years, I eventually discerned the priesthood.
1: Yeah, before we go there, you know, back up to your confession, because you say you go once a week now. That's fantastic. And John Paul II probably did. I think he did that too, didn't he? Or maybe more frequently. Mm-hmm. But a beautiful exercise. You know, I try to go every 2 weeks. Once a week is fantastic. What was your first confession like? What was that? What was it like? You just walk in there and say, I was, you know, raised Catholic, but never received the sacrament. Did you have to have? What happened in that experience?
0: Yeah, it was. There was a long line,
1: Did you even know what to do?
0: I did know what to do because I had read what to do. And one of the things that I had read was, you know, you don't need to give your whole life story, you know, confess your sins in number and kind. And it certainly could have been a 1 hour long confession, but I gave him the context and I said, you know, I haven't been, this is my first time at confession. I was raised Catholic. I fell away for a number of years and I just gave him, I gave him everything. I don't know how long I was in there for. I just certainly lost track of time. And, you know, he, at the end of it, he didn't say a whole lot and he gave me a penance and I was like shocked. I was like, I just got to do something kind for the poor. And I just kind of walked out of the confessional. But that was the day that my life changed.
1: That's really, it's an amazing story. I love it. You know, I have a friend who's an exorcist and he was sharing with me that because of the ministry, you know, confession's frequent, you know, it really is. But he goes back now over the course of his life and really begins to delve into unforgotten sins and things along those lines. I just want to encourage anyone who's listening, if you haven't been to confession in a long time, go. It is liberating and it's healing. And I'll tell you what, you'll encounter Christ, you know, truly in that sacrament. And believe me, the evil one does not want you going, but you'll be set free. And I'm telling you what, your spiritual landscape will clarify and it will change your life. It really will. So, you know, you're reading Church Fathers, which is pretty deep stuff. You end up going to confession. You go to this retreat. What'd you do with all your businesses? What happened next? You went into the seminary? Did you sell everything and just decide to become a priest?
0: It's a great question because I knew partly my own weakness. I knew that in some sense I had to burn my ships behind me when I made the decision to approach the vocations director. And I took a series of steps, legal steps, financial steps, removing myself from control. Yes, I did give some things away. I got rid of the house as a homeowner. I had a lot of possessions. And frankly, that was one of the things about, you know, St. Anthony's story. You know, his possessions is what prompted him to go out into the desert, and reading that convicted me deeply. So I took a number of steps to unwind so that if I was in seminary and the going got hard, and of course it did, you know, the doubts and the fears crept in right during the first year, and I was in for 5 years, but it happened very, very quickly. I did not want it to be easy for me to leave if that happened. Yeah. And I took a series, awesome, including breaking up with a very, very serious girlfriend of two years at the time.
1: That's something else.
0: Yeah.
1: And this is chronicled in your new book too. You share part of your story. You wrote a book before that, and your previous work focused on mimetic desire. How does a new book build on that? And let's explain mimetic desire as well, because Nick and I were talking about it before you came into the studio today, and I'm thinking, my gosh, a lot of people struggle with this, and maybe unpack it for everyone. Explain what mimetic desire is and you know, how it played a role in what you're now doing.
0: Yeah, well, that phrase mimetic desire was coined by a Catholic thinker named René Girard that more people should know about. Yeah. And he famously said, man is the creature who does not know what to want. Therefore, he looks to others to show him. And those other people are models of desire. And he is saying that, you know, humans, we have, you know, biological instincts that show us that we want a cold glass of water if we're hot and thirsty. We don't need models of desire for that. We have appetites. But at a certain point, we don't know what to desire. I feed my dog well, he lays down and he goes to sleep. You give me a good meal, I look up at the sky and say, well, what next? You know, what do I want now? And we find people to show us. Now, there's positive models of desire. I would say that the saints are tremendously positive models.

0: desire, you know, wanting to want what a saint wants. But of course, we can find models of desire for everything now. You know, just log on to your phone, scroll social media, and you will find millions of them. And this is really unprecedented in human history. And we're all susceptible to this. And during the pandemic, while I was writing a book on this concept of mimetic desire, I was scrolling my phone and was taken by these romantic images of people living out of their vans with books and taking pictures, making breakfast over the Grand Canyon. And immediately I asked my wife if we should get a souped up van and start traveling around the country. So it's just, it happens to us without us knowing. And one of the reasons that Girard called it mimetic desire, which is just a fancy word for imitative desire, is because unlike imitation, mimesis is almost always unconscious. You know, we don't know that we're absorbing what other people want almost by osmosis. So when we're in certain environments, it's hard for us not to want what other people in that environment want. And this can work in rivalrous ways. If you live in Cambridge, Massachusetts long enough, you might just start to wish that you were a little bit smarter. You know, if you live in certain places, because MIT and Harvard are there. This subject has fascinated me. How can one be in, we talk about being in the world, but not of the world, but how can we apply that to various communities that we're part of, where we do want to be in it, but we don't want to be completely of it to the point where it shapes our entire identity? How can we be a part of things in healthy ways? And in a world where mimetic desire is so rampant and strong, it can be easy to over-identify, in fact, with different groups that we're a part of.
1: So it's not always a negative,
0: no.
1: Is it? Because I remember years ago I had the opportunity to be in Rome and I met John Paul II, right? And after meeting him, I often describe it as being like a schoolgirl in front of a rock star, right? I mean, I was just so smitten by the holiness that this man exuded. You know, I gave him a gift that I brought with me. He gave me a pair of rosaries. I wanted to achieve that level of holiness. When you're around people who have incredible virtue, I kind of want to ascend to that level, that same practice of prayer and holiness. But at the same time, you can see how powerful the world is, too. And we live in a culture that is driven by secularism and materialism and all these other isms of our day. And is it a psychological flaw within the human psyche or makeup that makes us so susceptible to this? Is it something unconscious? Is it part of our fallen nature? I don't want to go that far because, you know, you can want to achieve great holiness. How do you see that?
0: I think that it's related to our fallen nature in the sense that sin is disordered desire in a way. And rather than look to God, we look to our right and our left and start comparing ourselves to other people. Envy, you know, enters our heart. And, you know, one of the first things that after the fall, Adam and Eve experienced shame and a sense of inadequacy and insufficiency. And Girard would say, well, why do we choose models of desire in the first place? You know, he once said, all desire is a desire for being, which I take in a very Augustinian way, right? Our hearts are restless until they rest in God. But if they're not resting in God, we'll subconsciously find somebody who seems to, you know, maybe have their life together a little bit more than we do. Maybe they seem like they're confident in their desires, and we begin to imitate them in a way because of our own unwanted self and lack of identity in Christ. And I'm talking about the negative forms of mimetic desire forms. There's many. I think, you know, it's how we learn virtue is through imitation. Yeah. But because of our fallen nature and our insecurities, we often imitate people, I think, in a rivalrous way. I mean, this played out in seminary, right? You know, walking that, because we have so much in common and we're so alike. There's almost an extra drive to differentiate yourself. So it's you can easily walk in the chapel. And on the first day of seminary in Rome, everybody's kind of looking around. Well, who are the other guys here? And, you know, he prayed on his knees during the whole holy hour. And my knees started to hurt 30 minutes through. And all of these kind of ridiculous things that actually draw you away from the reason that you're there in the first place. And I would say that is a form of unhealthy mimetic behavior.
1: Yeah, a lot of religious communities, you see this. And it's one of the ways Satan can really divide and drive you. It doesn't just be materialism. I think that's such a great example. If you want to join us, by the way, feel free to dial in. The number to get in is 888-914-9149. I'm speaking today with Luke Burgess. He wrote a brand new book. I want to talk about that as well. And fill us in a little bit, because that first book you wrote was on mimetic desire, which I think is that's phenomenal. I think people should read. I'd like to get a copy of it. The latest one, tell us a little bit about it. What inspired this particular book? What was going on in your world, or why do you think God's calling you to do this right now?
0: Well, the relationship to my first book is that my editor told me when I wrote Wanting, you have one job, Luke. You need to explain this obscure French philosopher's fantastic idea, at an eighth or ninth grade reading level, and it's Mimetic Desire 101, and that's the whole job. Don't try to do too much. And so I did that with that book. I think I did it somewhat successfully, and there was a lot that I wanted to say, right? How it plays out in the spiritual life, in family life, in politics, at work. And so this was the book where I was able to kind of apply it across domains. Why did I feel called to it? I have grappled with and maybe part of it's because I'm an only child, the ways in which I am in various communities and the ways that they ask need different loyalties or they have different expectations of me, and the way that I sort of sit in the tension of my relationship between, you know, who God is calling me to be and my personal vocation and the expectations of others on me. And, you know, that, for instance, can be a particular cross for a seminarian to bear. And the book is obviously inspired by the parable of the lost sheep and the one in the 99. I was reading the parable when I was inspired to write the book. And I don't know about other authors. I come up with the titles first.
1: Yeah.
0: And almost I can sort of see the whole thing right at the beginning, even though I don't have it worked out yet. And I thought, and I've heard this parable my whole life, and I've always had a lot of questions about it. There's a lot of material that needs to be filled in this story. Mm-hmm. You know, what was that time apart from the flock like for that lost sheep? When it came back to the flock, was it different than when it left? And of course, I applied this to human life with the single lost sheep being a person and the 99 being a crowd or a group. And I thought that is a fundamental tension of our age, the pressure to conform, coercion, to align everything about yourself with the expectations of, you know, different factions, to the point where you can lose yourself and to the point where it violates the personal conscience, right? So that has been something that I've grappled with for a long time. And then what really made me realize I needed to write the book was I realized that the parable of the lost sheep is part of a triptych, three parables that are told back to back to back. And that is the hidden structure of the one in the 99. It's the parable of the lost sheep. It is the woman searching for the lost coin. And then finally, it is the parable of the prodigal son. And the book is largely about my journey back to the Father through my own caregiving for my own father, who has advanced Alzheimer's disease. Wow. But the parable of the lost sheep was my entry point into asking questions about the relationships between how we understand ourselves and our personal calling and the various milieus, groups, environments that we move through in and out of throughout our lives.
1: Yeah, my guest today, Luke Burgess, let me grab a call or two for you here too. And of course, you can join us 888-914-9149. We got a lot to talk about today, and I'm grateful to have you in the studio today. John's in Encinitas, California. It's the San Diego area. John, hi, you're on there with Luke. Go right ahead.
2: Thank you, Brother Luke and Brother Anyway, I was in the seminary for 3 years, and a friend of mine in the seminary warned me that I experienced a lot of heaven, also a lot of hell. And I wrote a reflection about my experience, and it's called Strangers. The strangers we meet are nothing more than our stranger selves. And in those strangers, we meet the strangest of all strangers, Jesus, the Lord.
0: Mm. That's beautiful.
1: John, thank you. That's wonderful. My call screener is saying that he experienced haughtiness in the seminary. It was a struggle for him there, too.
0: Mm.
1: But I would think there's a lot of that mimetic desire in that place as well. Let me take a break. When we come back, we can talk a little bit more. John, thanks for sounding off. If you would like to get the book, what's the best way to do that? I didn't even install online anywhere.
0: You should be able to find it anywhere books are sold. Yep.
1: All right. So you can check it out. The one in the 99. Easy way. Just do a quick search for that. Last name, B-U-R-G-I-S. Short pause when we come back. We will talk a little more. Stay with us.
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1: Well, hey, thanks for joining me. It is a delight to be with you today. If you're just tuning in, I am speaking with Luke Burgess, author of The One and the 99. He also wrote another book. I have not read this. I'd love to check it out. It's called The Power of Mimetic Desire in Everyday Life. And You can check that out online. I just asked them, where can you get your books? Anywhere where books are sold, check it out. Check out a Catholic bookstore, too. It's always good to support our Catholic organizations that are out there. If you're just tuning in, we're taking a look at a world where trends and opinions and identity seem to change by the hour. So how do you stay grounded? How do you avoid, and how do your loved ones, maybe this is important for you to know for your kid, how do you avoid being swept along by the latest social contagion and still remain connected to other people? And you talk a lot about this, Luke, and let's pick it up maybe on that point. You use the word social contagion, which I love. I think it's a perfect description. We live in a very different world today. It's a digital world, and it seems like things are accelerating. And with AI and all that, that's going to introduce, boy, the things that get delivered to us and the form it is delivered is pretty transforming. Let's explain what social contagion is, how we can safeguard ourselves and maybe even recognize whether we're succumbing to it.
0: Yeah, social contagion fundamentally is the way that ideas and emotions in particular spread through groups and through the world. And they spread kind of like an infectious disease in the sense that we catch them and we are not acting with intentionality, but we're sort of reacting to what we've absorbed. And, you know, of course, technology has accelerated this tremendously. You know, just the speed of life. And of course, the contagion of desires as well is something that Gerard talked about extensively. And, you know, I've always been struck by that I think it was a G.K. Chesterton quote. You know, the church is the only thing that saves a man from the degrading slavery of becoming a child of his age, right? Which is sort of like to becoming completely formed by, you know, the temporal immediate expectations. And is there something enduring, right, that prevents us from getting tossed about on the vicious waves of contagion of modern life, something that grounds us? And of course, you know, we can find that in the church and in the sacraments and in Christ. But there has to be, you know, and this is the reason why I think people that are not secular people really struggle. What is the transcendent object that they're looking to respond to that is not determined by, you know, social opinions? And in the book, I talk a lot about the distinction between a solid self and a pseudo self. And a solid self is the self that has, you know, examined why they're upset about something, for instance. Isn't it amazing? Yeah. Now, that's one of the things that the last 5 or 6 years has shown me, is that many people take their anger for granted, their outrage for granted, without stepping back and taking the time to even examine it objectively. And study after study has shown that, you know, anger and outrage spreads far faster than good news, you know, and that's a scary thing. And that's also what prompted me to write the book. So it's a way to call people back to, I would say, a level of intentionality about how we're choosing to direct our attention, our time, our love, and finding ways to sort of transcend the enormous pressure on us to simply react.
1: So give me your take on our culture, because I'm sure part of what you've seen is how polarized the country has been, right? And how partisan and how angry. It's such a great description. It's one of the things we really see manifest. I never saw so much anger and so much violence on the streets of America. What warning signs are there that people are becoming prey to that? And in addition to that, you know, what role does our Christian faith play in maybe protecting us from that? Because, you know, I don't think polarization is just about politics, right? But I'd love to get your take on that, because that's the first thing you think of when you think about polarization, right? How divided and how angry everyone is. Is polarization more than politics? If so, what? And then how do we insulate ourselves from falling prey to that? Because it's very easy to get, you know, politics has become a religion for a lot of people today, and they become very passionate about it, you know, and there are other things that become their false gods too, but maybe you can parse that and give some perspective.
0: Well, I certainly don't think that polarization is limited to politics. Yeah. I mean, we see it in the church. You can have two Catholic churches that are blocks away from each other that are radically different and that are polarized over, you know, some ideological line. So I do think this is something that I see that cuts across to everything. It's prevalent even in the church. And one of the signs, I think, something that I started to notice around 5 or 6 years ago was kind of an increased willingness to cut people out of our lives, you know, emotional cutoff, to see. Now, look, we're tribal creatures. We always have been. And tribes offer a lot of advantages, right? But there is a sense in which tribalism kind of flips into something incredibly unhealthy, where we just pre-sort everybody that we meet, and we label them, we categorize them, we won't talk to certain people. I've just seen this completely accelerate over the last 5 or 6 years. And one of the reasons that I think, you know, the parish, you know, the model of the parish is so important and so interesting is that there seem to me to be fewer and fewer organizations and communities in life that are not carefully curated by me, that I am part of, and that have mechanisms for reconciliation that are thick. It's just so easy to enter and to leave. You know, the minute something happens mm-hmm. that I don't like, I can leave. Right. And, you know, technology is doing this, removing all friction from human relationships and from human associations, right? It's very easy to slide in and out of things. And, you know, I think that one of the central messages of the book is that we shouldn't view tension or friction as a sign that this is not a fit. We should view it as an invitation to learn something about ourselves and something about other people, and work through that to be differentiated selves who can be in communion with other people. The most interesting line in the Pope's latest encyclical, for me at least, was describing the Tower of Babel. He said, they chose homogenization over communion. Mm. And what's so interesting about that to me is he is saying that communion implies differentiation. Right? Homogenization is something different. That is conformity. Right. And communion is something different than conformity. And we don't get a lot of places. The family is one of them. The family and the healthy parish are two of the really the only places I can think of that really are schools of communion and that don't reward the sort of the easy way out all of the time. Because in a family, you can't do that. You know, I can't fire my daughter when she throws a tantrum. So there's very few places and institutions like that left in American life, in my view.
1: All right, let's take a few calls for if you want to join us, 888-914-9149. We'll go to Temperance, Michigan. Bobby, hi, you're on with Luke Burgess. Go right ahead.
12: Hi, what a wonderful discussion. And I've been contemplating this stuff, actually, ironically, for this last week. I got into a deep discussion of how Jesus rolled in on, I shouldn't say rolled in, he came in on a donkey on Palm Sunday, and the people, whether they're Jewish and, you know, or secular, they all put down palms out of respect for what they believed was the Lord and Savior that's coming in. And then, in less than a week on Good Friday, those same people, for multitude of reasons, I'm not saying it's a simplistic equation, they crucified him. So my question is, why would we think in this day and age of social media, of all the things that are going on in our culture, why would we think anything would have improved? And then, like you guys, I just listened subsequently, talk about polarization of politics. No party has the market cornered on being truthful and righteous. And so if there's any polarization going on in this country, in this world, it's good versus evil, and it always has been, in my estimation.
1: Bobby,
12: and I don't think, so back to my original question, why would we assume it would get any better with all this social media, Facebook, all right, TikTok, all this? And I'm not anti that, but it's definitely loaded with a lot of selfishness.
1: Right, we got, hey, Bobby, thanks. Great contribution. Appreciate it. I'll let Luke respond.
0: Well, the example of Holy Week is fascinating because René Girard, who, you know, is the father of mimetic theory, and also which is related to why our culture makes scapegoats so easily, he would describe that complete inversion of the praise and adulation on Palm Sunday to the crucifixion as the power of contagious, mimetic, rivalrous, scapegoating desire flowing through a community with startling speed. I mean, talk about terrifying social contagion. And obviously, if it can happen to our Lord, it can certainly happen to us. And, you know, perhaps, you know, one of the most freeing things that we can realize in human life is that choosing the truth, choosing to do the right thing, will often lead to us becoming a scapegoat, becoming misunderstood. And the sooner that we can accept that, the sooner that we can accept that our fate may be that of our master, it brings a certain freedom with us to be able to act without fear.
1: Bobby, thank you very much for your call. Why do people find it so difficult to think independently? Have you noticed that?
0: Yes, I mean, I myself included. you know, it's amazing. I'll ask my students many times, "What do you think about this book? What do you think about this thing that happened?" And nobody wants to be the first one to answer because they want to know what I think first.
1: What do you think?
0: What do you think, Professor Burgess? Or what do the reviews say about your book? You know, before I say what I think, it is because we have to take accountability and ownership. And, you know, the with all the talk about pronouns in the country, I think that one of the more important ones is the pronoun I, which St. Thomas More, you know, said emphatically when he was defending himself. He said I, and it's dangerous because when I say I, I am saying I believe, right? I mean, even when we profess the creed, we do it together, but I am saying I, and I'm taking ownership for something rather than speaking in we, where I can sort of defer accountability. Oh, we think this, we, so it is me taking personal accountability and with that stamp. And I think people are afraid to do that.
1: And it's interesting you say Thomas More. I think about Maximilian Kolbe, St. Teresa of Calcutta. You take a look, the saints all understood this, didn't they? They stood against the prevailing, you know, winds of their day, of the culture. Not because they wanted conflict, but because they understood that truth ultimately demanded it. And they refused to let public opinion dictate their convictions. That's something that we need to do today. And it's challenging. It brings me back to that question, kind of asked you a little bit earlier. How do we do that? How do we fortify ourselves? How do we make sure we're not drinking the poison, right? We're not being intoxicated by these social contagions unconsciously, and how do we make sure that we can really reflect Christ as we're called to do?
0: I think that a deep reflection about the role of the conscience, the well-formed conscience, of course, is what I mean, is absolutely critical. I think that is the connection between the one and the 99. The well-formed conscience, right? And Pope Benedict, and maybe it was Cardinal Ratzinger when he wrote the book, is a wonderful little book called On Conscience. And St. Thomas More, one of my favorite saints, I think embodied the personal conscience while also being incredibly funny and prudent. I think that is, so doing a personal examination of conscience daily, I think is the most important practice that I've adopted in my life. There's a general examination of conscience that I do, of course, before I go to confession. But then there's a particular examination of conscience that I do. You know, how the way that I speak, you know, publicly, all of these things need to come. And that involves knowing ourselves a little bit. But I would encourage listeners to write out a personal examination of conscience based on what you know to be true about yourself, your weaknesses, your imperfections. And I think that is one way of inoculating ourselves against that social contagion. And of course, the Mass, by its very nature, it's anamnesis, the memory, right? Going as frequently as possible, I think, there's no better way to sort of remember what happens when we are not rooted in Christ and in communion with Him.
1: That's really well said. You go to confession weekly and Mass daily, I'm assuming.
0: Yeah.
1: Boy, you talk about being fortified, right? Keeping your vision focused. I love it. I have to take it on a short break. When we come back, our final segment with Luke Burgess is ahead. If you want to join us, 888-914-9149. Nick will put his book up on our show page. In case you are driving, you say, I'd love to read it. You got a pen? You want to jot this down real quick? Open your cell phone. The 1 and the 99, Forging Identity. in the age of social contagion. And we'll continue our conversation when I return.
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14: Hi, this is Bishop Michael Sisk of the Diocese of San Angelo, Texas. Let us pray. Remember, O most gracious Virgin Mary, that never was it known that anyone who fled to thy protection, implored thy help, or sought thy intercession was left unaided. Inspired with this confidence, I fly unto thee, O Virgin of Virgins, my Mother. To thee do I come. Before thee I stand, sinful and sorrowful. O Mother of the Word Incarnate, despise not my petitions, but in thy mercy hear and answer me. Amen.
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0: joining us today. It is a delight to be here. We're having a great conversation today with Luke Burgess. And if you want to join us, feel free to try to do that. He's the author of a book, a couple books, four of them, in fact. His latest is called The One and the 99, Forging Identity in the Age of Social Contagion. And, you know, we live in a world where identities seem to change by the hour. And we're looking at how you stay grounded. How do you avoid being swept along by the latest social contagion while still remaining to the people that you love and fulfilling who you are as God created you? And we have maybe just a few minutes left with him. And, of course, I'll go back to the phones in a minute. I just want to continue to our conversation here for a moment, because I'm thinking about the family dynamic. We're influenced by so many different things. We talk politics. We're talking social media. We're talking, you know, media in general, entertainment. The home is one place where I think we're all formed very early, right? And I would assume, and you probably know this and can speak to this, but I'm assuming that families unintentionally pass along these social contagions. So, you know, you're kind of helpless too. You know, you're growing up in those in that environment, and this becomes part of who you are. Do you see that happening? And if so, you know, how do you identify that and keep the good and get rid of the bad?
1: I may see this in so, you know, so many of my students, for instance, right? I mean, we talk about, you know, careers and jobs and, you know, parental expectations almost always enter that conversation. And, you know, I think our parents, you know, hopefully want the best for us. But there's an element of freedom that has to come in. And, you know, I think freedom is an important thing to look for in discernment. You know, what kind of attachments do we have, right? The need to please my mom or dad or meet the expectations of my friends. And that's not really making the choice or responding to God's will in complete freedom. So I think it's an important conversation to have. I have a 2.5-year-old daughter right now, and I'm already thinking about that as she, you know, grows up and develops and makes choices. Not all of them I'll agree with. You know, how can I make sure that she is not doing things only to please me? And if I detect that or if I sense that, I think I would actually need to intervene.
0: Yeah, that's really well said. So from a personal perspective, and maybe you can share this with everybody, but how did you find a way out of these social contagions of your family and the things that influenced you? I understand you've made yourself a gift of yourself for caring for your dad. And that's an interesting aspect of your story we haven't really spoken that much about.
1: Well, you know, I've struggled with, you know, discerning the next step in my life for such a long time. And in discernment for a long part of my journey, even as a Catholic, was something, I don't know if I knew how to discern very well. It was something that was abstract. I would go to prayer. I would, you know, pray for God to tell me exactly what he wanted of me. You know, I wouldn't get an answer. I would beat my head against the wall. I would feel abandoned. And I've come to see discernment as something a bit simpler than I conceived of it in the beginning. Often the people that are right in front of me, very close to me in my life, are, you know, calling me to respond to them and to serve them and to care for them. And starting there is the best place to start for me. And then the rest is revealed to me along the way. So it became much simpler. And in my particular case, my father began to develop dementia quite a while ago. And I think we were all a little bit in denial of the symptoms and the signs. And my mother was, and I'm an only child, my mother was his primary caregiver. And my mother passed away very suddenly in 2021. And, you know, I really had to assume, you know, my dad's care. And now he has advanced Alzheimer's. And it's a vicious disease. No doubt many listeners can relate to it because it's so widespread. But in caring for my father, you know, even as his own sense of his identity is being lost, so much to me, I was pulled out of a lot of worries and anxieties of my own. This happened in 2021, where I was able to focus on serving him. And in that process, my discernment, including writing this book, sort of took care of itself, right? So it's sort of the act of love, the gift of self, is sort of how I ended up finding a deeper calling here. So often, you know, the self-help industry, finding yourself, it's something that's very me-focused, where in our faith, obviously, it's dying to ourselves, making a gift of ourselves, losing or laying down our lives for another is how we do that. So this kind of other-oriented thing is such an important part of discernment. And I remember one time I was feeling relatively down, and my spiritual director, great priest at the time, said, well, why don't you go serve others in some way, and that will probably get you out of this kind of funk that you're in. And I think that's just a wonderful lesson.
0: That's great advice. So we only have a few moments left. What do you hope readers will do differently, maybe after reading your book? What do you hope to accomplish there?
1: My hope in having completed the book is that it's not a passive experience for any reader. And I've really tried my best to not make it that. And those who read it will see what I mean. It is meant to help you probe the quality of your relationships with the various communities and people in your life from which you probably draw some sense of your identity. And the goal is to go deeper and deeper and deeper until you can sort of find your identity in Christ and find and deepen your relationships with other people and strengthen those your relationships with other people so that you can be in relationship and that you can be in communion without sacrificing your integrity ever, living in the truth. Being true to your personal vocation while being in communion. Because it's one thing to be in relationship and be in communion where there's a false peace. But it's much harder to do it when there's truth and honesty at the root. And I hope the book is a call to examine our relationships across different domains of our life, in the church, at work, in institutions, perhaps in your own family, perhaps with your friends. So it's relatively sweeping, and I'm trying to give readers tools to be able to assess how they can be in deeper relationship with other people.
0: So if people want to get a copy of it, best way is online, right? Just to do a search for the book, The One in the 99?
1: The One in the 99, or ask your Catholic bookstore if they carry it.
0: So one final question on this, and then I know we're running out of time here, but do you think most people today struggle? Do you think they struggle with who they really are, or to know who they really are? Is that common for everyone? Or do you think, you know, that's not the case for everyone? I don't know. I mean, I kind of feel I know who I am, but I'm older now. You know, when I was younger, at different stages of my life, you know, before you're married, when you're married as a father, I mean, Does that evolve and change throughout your life? Or do we always kind of struggle with that?
1: I do think that most people struggle with that. Yeah. You know, that's why I did feel called to write this. Yeah. And it's part of it is knowing who we are, but also even when we do know who we are, how do we navigate a world that often rewards conformity?
0: Right.
1: You know, how do we weigh the cost of dissenting, for instance, right, in good conscience? So even if you do know who you are, I think that there is still the question of how to navigate and live in a world in integrity where you will often be challenged in ways that test your very integrity. Bishop Eric Varden, who I think is one of the most profound writers, Catholic writers today, he said that community is a constant test of your integrity. It's why living in community is so important for a monk. And I thought that was profound. That made it into the One in the 99. And I think that ultimately, even if you know who you are, your integrity will still be tested. Yeah. And it's a question of how can you move through this difficult world while maintaining that.
0: Yeah. I know you hail from CUA, right?
1: Yeah.
0: But people want to track you down, bring you in to talk. I don't know whether you do talks.
1: I do. Yeah.
0: How can people learn more about what you're doing?
1: Sure. LukeBurgis.com. Just my name, LukeBurgis.com.
0: Was it hard to get that domain?
1: I did it a long time ago.
0: So did I.
1: My last name is spelled a little weird. So
0: it's so funny. When I first broke into radio years ago, I decided I was going to capture my name. But I didn't do it right away. I was on the air for 2 or 3 years. Somebody took my name, right?
1: Oh, no.
0: They put it. But then again, because I didn't pursue it, a couple of years later, it was free. You know, it was freed up. The person realized, hey, I'm spending money every year to keep this guy's name, and I can't get any money out of him. I was able to capture that domain. That is so funny because sometimes domains. A guy named Thomas Woods, who wrote a book, he's an author too. He couldn't get his name. He had to pay a lot of money to get it back. It's another guy I know. Anyway, it's great to have you in here with us today. I appreciate the conversation, the depth of it, and for all that you're doing. I know we talked off air about your next book. We'll say a prayer for that. That's going to be a great one.
1: Thanks so much for having me, Drew.
0: Comes up, so.
1: Appreciate it. Thank you.
0: Say a prayer for Luke Burgess. I'm out of time. Doug Hinderer is coming up next for Marriage Unhindered. So are your news and headlines. Of course, Father Rocky is going to pray the Rosary across America at 7 o'clock. I know he'll be grateful if you join him for that. I'll be back again tomorrow to give you a look at life you won't find anywhere else. Until then, have a great day. God bless.
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5: I'm Mary Graham with Relevant Radio News with a look at the Catholic news week in review from the Vatican and around the world. Reporting from Rome, Ashley Narona said Pope Leo is taking a couple of weeks to rejuvenate at Castel Gandolfo.
6: Not, quote, on vacation. He's not continuing to work because he will still have audiences there, meetings there, and he will come back to Rome every now and then as schedule demands. But for the most part, he's had a lovely change of pace and the opportunity for refreshment and renewal.
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5: 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As the Eucharistic pilgrimage came to a close over the 4th of July weekend in Pennsylvania, Pope Leo XIV offered words of encouragement.
7: Confident that the Eucharistic pilgrimage will bear abundant fruit in the United States of America, I entrust all of you to the maternal intercession of the Immaculate Virgin Mary.
5: In a video message released by the Vatican, the pontiff said it is appropriate to commemorate the 250th anniversary of the United States of America with a pilgrimage centered on our Lord. The Little Sisters of the Poor were in court again this week, fighting to maintain an exemption granted to them from the Supreme Court to not have to pay for abortifacients in their health care plan. Pennsylvania and New Jersey brought suit against the low-income elderly nuns, arguing the federal government did not act with reasonable decision-making in granting a religious exemption based on moral beliefs. I'm Mary Graham for listener-supported Relevant Radio.
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11: 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Relationship problems? No problem. 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Need a second opinion? That's 888-914-9149. 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Here's your host, Doug Hinderer.
0: All right, here we go. Welcome to the show. Happy to be with you today. Hope you're having a wonderful day. I am. It's like one of those perfect days here in the Chicago area. Bright blue skies, temperatures in the 80s. Life is pretty good. Hey, today we're going to dive back into the mailbag. And I've got a couple of emails that I could use your input on. I could use some help with. So here's the first one. What would you do? Or what advice would you give our listener who wrote in? Has a son who was married outside the church a number of years ago, and since then has been pretty much estranged from the family because the couple did not go to the wedding. Now,
12: He wants to come home for a visit with his wife and their two children. Right. What would you do with that? How would you greet them? Do they get to sleep in the same bedroom? What kind of rules do you set up? What do you do? How do you handle a situation like that? I've got some definite thoughts about that, but I'd love to hear what you have to say. We're going to take a look at the best way to handle being married to an alcoholic. Now, and I know a lot of you've got experience with that. That's a pretty common problem in the marriage world. And I'd love to hear your thoughts about that, those of you who are in that situation. And then we're going to take a look at the question, does my relationship with my earthly father, right? Like how did my dad treat me when I was growing up? Does that affect or influence how I see God the Father now? So do I attribute attributes to God the Father that my earthly father has? There's some interesting research about that, right? So we'll talk about that and a whole lot more in the next hour. Hope you'll stay with me. Hope you find some valuable information here that can make a positive difference in your marriage. Before we get to that, please remember the content is solely for educational purposes, not a replacement for mental health diagnosis or treatment. Calling into the show does not establish a therapist-patient relationship with me. Our show, though, as you well know, is under the protection of our Blessed Mother, Undoer of Knots, and we always start with a prayer to her, so please join me in the name of the Father, and of the Son, and of the Holy Spirit. Blessed Mother, take into your hands the knots that affect married couples, and with your long fingers of love and grace, undo these knots for the glory of God. Visit married couples with your grace, renew their sacramental covenant, increase God's love in them, and strengthen their bond of peace, so that with their children, they may always rejoice in the gift of your blessing. Amen. All right? So here we go. All right. So if you want to make a comment, you want to talk about any of these emails or help me figure out what the right answer is, because I don't have all the answers. I certainly have opinions. But as, you know, my wife points out, or my children point out from time to time, my opinions aren't always correct. Go figure. So feel free to give me a call, 888-914-9149. 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Or, of course, you can always email me at doug@irrelevantradio.com. All right. So here we go. Here's our first email. Love to hear your thoughts. All right. Hi, Doug. I listen to Relevant Radio all the time and especially love your show. Thank you very much. I've learned so much from you, and it has made me a better husband and father. Now, there you go. That's high praise for me, and I think that's the only thing I care about in this show is are there some definite things you can take away that can help improve your situation? I have a question. My son left the faith years ago and married a non-Catholic outside the church. We did not attend the wedding. And he knows we want a Catholic wedding for them. He has two kids, ages 5 and 7, and he's taking steps to come back to the family now, which I see as a foreshadowing that he's on his way back to the Catholic faith also. Yeah, let's hope so. They are visiting us next week, and I'm wondering what I should do as far as their visit. They aren't validly married, obviously, so I'm wondering if we should allow the parents to sleep in the same room. I feel they did what they knew best at the time and are welcoming them back as a family, loving them as they are, even allowing them to sleep together would be best for the kids and also greatly increase the odds of them coming back to the faith. Separating the parents, I feel, wouldn't be good for my grandkids either. What would we tell the kids as to why we don't let their parents sleep together? I'm sure their parents wouldn't explain it fairly to the kids. Quite possibly. I feel if we insist they sleep separately when visiting our house, this would jeopardize the fragile time when he is reuniting with the family and greatly lessen the chance of him returning to the faith. Also, I want him to come back to the faith because he wants to, not just so they can sleep together under our roof when they visit. Okay. Of course, I'm afraid he will just say they won't visit again or cancel their trip here. He is our only child, and it has been so hard not having a good relationship with him all these years. Oh, I'm sure of that. We do stay in touch loosely, but he hasn't seen us in many years. I'm torn as to what's best. Do you have any advice? Yeah, and if you haven't seen him, you haven't seen the grandkids either. And I'll tell you what, as a grandfather, that's a tough thing I can relate to. All right? So, This is a tough thing, and I frankly, I don't really feel qualified to answer this question. So I've I've gotten some input from some other people. I talked to my wife about it, and you know, one of her ideas was, well, maybe you can come up with a way for, you know, if the two grandkids are a boy and a girl, maybe mom sleeps with the girl, dad sleeps with the boy, you know, get creative in how you work that out. That could be a tough thing. So anyway, you know, this is a question of theology and not of marriage science. So I don't necessarily feel qualified. So I spoke to a couple of priests about this that I have a great deal of respect for. And both of them said that it would be allowable for your son and wife to sleep in the same room. They had some theological arguments and used some theological terms that I'm not familiar with. But they seemed to feel it would be permissible. Okay. So, you know, the consensus of opinion is that it's acceptable for you to allow them to sleep in the same room. Now, I actually forwarded this email off to Patrick Majid, but I haven't heard back from him. And if I hear back, he gets like a million emails, so maybe mine got lost. But if I hear back from him at a later date, I'll tell you what he has to say. So, but it looks like it would be okay to let them sleep in the same room. Now, to an area where I do have some marginal competence, and that's in the area of family therapy. So it is very encouraging that your son is taking some steps now, perhaps, to reunite with you and your wife. And this could be the first step in his journey back to Catholic faith. So very encouraging sign. So my advice here is to welcome him, his wife, and their children with open arms, with great joy and happiness, with great ear-to-ear smiles. You want to convey enthusiasm and excitement and gratitude. The image you should keep in mind, I think, is that of the father of the prodigal son who went running out to greet his son while he was still a long way off, right? And then he threw a huge party to celebrate. I would encourage you to do something similar. Run out to the end of the driveway when he pulls his car into the driveway, you know, something, whatever his favorite meal was when he was a little boy, make that, right? Something like that. And I would also keep the conversations away from anything that might cause some division. I wouldn't talk about the marriage, and I wouldn't talk about your faith. I mean, he knows how you feel, obviously, very clearly. So no need to reiterate what he already knows. You know, one of the

You know, what are the kids doing these days? Are they playing soccer? Are you following the depressing U.S. team? You know, but are they following the FIFA tournament? What are they, you know? So just catch up on what they've been doing, right? Lots of affirmations, compliments, praises for both him and his wife and the kids, right? You want to make sure his wife feels unbelievably welcome and warm there in your home. I think you want to strive to make this reunion to be among the happiest memories that the four of them have ever had. 20 years from now, you want your grandkids to say, you know what? Back in 2026, we went to visit Grandpa and Grandma, and we didn't really know them. And, man, they were wonderful people. We had such a great time there. What a great deal. All right, so there's my advice on that one. I think you've got a green light, at least from priests that I respect a great deal, to have them sleep in the same room. And then just make this a joyous reunion and have a lot of fun. So, listen, if anybody out there has been in a similar situation and you handled it that way, like to hear about it. If you handled it differently, like to hear about that. And how did it work out, right? Was there a positive end? Was it a difficult end? Would you do it differently, right? So if you've got some comments or thoughts about that, give me a call, 888-914-9149. Because I know there's a lot of folks out there in similar situations. Lots of kids who are raised in Catholic families choose not to get married in the Catholic Church. And the statistic is really mind-boggling. In 1960, there were approximately 400,000 Catholic weddings in the United States. 400,000 couples got married in a Catholic church. 60 years later, 2020, less than 100,000. So a 75% decrease in the number of couples getting married in the Catholic Church. While I would argue, I mean, I haven't seen this statistic, but in those 60 years, the number of Catholics has certainly gone up because, you know, everything has gone up, right? Population has gone up. Catholic population has gone up. And so arguably there's more Catholics of marrying age in 2020 than there were in 1960. And yet far, far, far fewer of them are getting married in the church. So not an uncommon problem for people to have to deal with. And it's a real tragedy. But if you've had to deal with that and you've got a story to share, give me a call. 888-914-9149. All right. Let's see here. On the 1st, on July 1st, so last week would be last Wednesday, I guess, maybe. We had a caller talk about, or I had another email that I read about a mom who's concerned about her son-in-law's drinking and wanted to know if she should say something to the son-in-law or to the son-in-law's mother, who she's close to, or to her daughter, right? And so we talked about that a little bit. And my advice was, yeah, talk to the daughter, probably not to the son or to the son's mother. A lot of prayer and so maybe attend some Al-Anon meetings to get some advice on what to do. So then I got this letter from Milwaukee. She says, just missed getting on the end of yesterday's show. The caller from Twin Cities asked if she should say anything to her son-in-law or his mom about his drinking. So she says, I am the wife of a recovering, in quotes, alcoholic plus more. In parens, did a few steps of the 12-step program and stopped. As you mentioned, pray for him. Pray, all in capital letters. I echo your suggestion to not say anything to him or his mom until or if he is ever ready, comma, well-meaning concern just isn't embraced by the alcoholic. Yeah. It's my value that one would need to really know his mom's experience to talk to her. Maybe the caller does, and she could support his mom. I was completely naive, with only responsible drinking examples around me. As I fumbled around trying to grab pieces to see if they fit, having to quit my job, not sure his paycheck would be deposited, and now single parenting our small children, prayers offered by others kept me going, sometimes just 15 minutes at a time. My strongest thought to the caller

0: take cues from your daughter. To the extent her daughter might be open to conversation, be a listener. Really, in caps, really listen to what she says are her worries, fears, her needs, her unknowns, right? My mom was my rock. We had an up and down relationship, but here she was my rock. She never judged my husband. She supported us by listening, not telling. Yes, asking questions and double checking, but listening. If this is new to you, as it was to me, explore your network too for support, learning and resources for the mother-in-law, right? For the caller, for the person who wrote in with the email. I started with insurance and community-based help, and through the years I realized I wanted a Catholic perspective and sought programs through and from the Catholic Church. My parish priests, marriage programs in my archdiocese, and RetroVi have all been invaluable. It's been decades now. I do not take for granted the progress he has made. The places, the twists and turns have taken us, have taken me, our children, our marriage, have been unbearable, frightening, burdensome. And then in quotes, really, this too? Yet the underlying strength from prayers said for us and the love of God, our Heavenly Father, and our sacramental covenant has carried me, and still do, in this ongoing reality of our marriage. I hope this helps the caller and others in the same situation. Thank you for your program, Doug. I listen often and catch up through your podcast. So there we go, right? Lots of folks are in that situation, married to someone who is an alcoholic or who abuses alcohol, etc. It shows up in a lot of the couples that I work with or that I've worked with in the past. And the alcohol has played a role in contributing trouble, not harmony, for sure. All right. So, I mean, there's really not much I can add to what she said. I think she said it wonderfully well. All right. I think there's a great deal of wisdom in her email. To the list of places to look for support, right, that she went through, I would add one. I would add Al-Anon. And basically, Al-Anon teaches the loved ones of the alcoholics, so the spouses, children, parents, to stop trying to control the drinker, take responsibility for their own spiritual and emotional recovery, because you've suffered a lot at their hands and you need your own spiritual and emotional work. Make amends where needed, even to the drinker. And live with humility, honesty, surrender, and service, okay? Al-Anon does a lot of wonderful work. And when I was working on getting my MFT degree, one of the assignments was to go and sit in on an Al-Anon meeting, which I did. And I was struck by its power. I was struck by the honesty, the vulnerability, the raw emotion that was in the room as people talked about how they're suffering so much, having an alcoholic person in their family. So a lot of benefit there. My hat's off to the Al-Anon folks, and I would encourage that. So I just want to end with my genuine heartfelt appreciation and affirmation of the work you've done to support your husband, the suffering you've endured, the agape love that you've demonstrated. You are a great testimony to this sacramental and permanent nature of marriage, to the lifelong commitment that you made on your wedding day, in spite of the hardships and the sufferings that have come along. Being married to an alcoholic is a very difficult and painful reality. My personal opinion, and I have no data to back this up, is that alcohol has ruined more marriages than any other single problem. I just have run into it so often. And even marriages that don't end in divorce, you trace back, I mean, a lot of the really big fights that couples get into is when one or both of them have been drinking, right? And I don't remember the exact statistics now. I should have looked them up before the show. But alcohol is involved in over half of all the domestic violence incidences and well over half of the domestic homicides where there's an actual murder involved, alcohol is involved. And when the police get called out to a domestic situation, there's almost always alcohol involved as well. All right, so in spite of all that, you hung in there. which undoubtedly works and is continuing to work to the benefit of your husband and your children. And frankly, to you as well. This, if your husband's drinking, has given you the opportunity to love unconditionally and to grow in wonderful virtues that will most certainly be rewarded in heaven. So, again, thank you for your wonderful example. And again, I have no inside information on this, but I believe God has a special place in heaven for the spouses of alcoholics. Now, I have to add a P.S. So that was, you know, those were my thoughts. I was done with this, and I turned on my computer, and I'm looking at some emails, and all of a sudden I came across an article in Alatia about three saints who understood the struggle of addiction. Boom. It's amazing how God throws that stuff up there. And first, and I've known about this guy, and I'm not going to pronounce his name right. He was a Chinese doctor in the 1800s, St. Mark G. Tianzang, okay, became addicted to opium after he was prescribed it for an illness. He tried for years to break free. He prayed, confessed, fasted, but nothing seemed to change. Eventually, his priest refused to give him absolution, believing he wasn't truly repentant. For 30 years, Mark was barred from receiving the sacraments, and still he kept going to Mass. He kept praying. Eventually, he was martyred for his faith, and he is now a saint, but he died an addict. Saint Monica, the mother of Saint Augustine, here's a little known fact, right? She had a disordered attachment to alcohol as a young girl. Augustine himself says so in some of the passages of Confessions. As a young woman, she began drinking secretly. A pattern that could certainly, you know, spiral deeper. It didn't, thanks in part to a rebuke from a household servant that embarrassed her and shook her. Monica didn't just abandon the habit. She turned her whole life over to God. But here, she started down the wrong path as a young girl. And St. Camillus de Lelis is a gambler. He was tall, hot-headed, and addicted to gambling. He lost everything, money, jobs, his dignity, even wound up homeless. But at the end, he wound up a saint. All right, so let's not give up on those people in our lives who are struggling with addictions. There is hope, and there's prayer, and there's virtue. And even people with addictions can go on to become saints. All right? There you go. All right, we got to take a quick break and listen to Marriage Unhindered, getting through the mailbag, talking about what do you do if your kids got married outside the church? They're coming home for a visit. What do you do if you're married to an alcoholic? How do you handle all those things? I'd love to hear your thoughts on that. 888-914-9149. Don't go away. There's a lot more to come. We got some callers we'll get to after the break. Be back in a minute.
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0: Father Rocky's pilgrimage to Ireland, Scotland, and England in October is just about full. 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
7: 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Here's your host, Doug Hinderer.

0: children well. And I know you all do that. And in spite of that, children become adults and they make some decisions that are contrary to the way they were raised. And that makes it kind of hard to continue a healthy, warm, loving relationship with them. And it gets really tough. And that's where parenting adult children sometimes gets really, really difficult. And the playbook isn't all that clear on how to deal with a lot of these situations. So there you go. Welcome back to Marriage Unhindered. I'm your host, Doug Hinder, licensed marriage and family therapist. Taking your calls, 888-914-9149. Talking about what to do if your kids got married outside the church and they want to come home for a visit. Do they get to sleep in the same bedroom? And what do you do if you're married to an alcoholic husband or wife, for that matter? How do you deal with that, too? These are like real-life problems people are dealing with. And if you've got some experience or some thoughts on it, please give us a call. All right, let's go here. Let's stay here in Des Plaines, Illinois, just down the street to Susan. Hi, Susan.
1: Hi, Doug. How are you?
0: Oh, I'm wonderful. Thank you for calling.
1: Thank you for having me on. Yes, I have a friend who their age is, kind of older than middle age. Mm-hmm. And they've been married about 15 years, but not in the church. They're both Catholic, and they were married in City Hall. Mm-hmm. So they've been having marital problems, and was wondering if they have the commitment has to be there like Catholics do when you get married sacramentally. Mm-hmm. That do they have the same responsibility that they shouldn't work on divorce but try to keep the marriage together until death do them part?
0: Interesting. All right, any children involved at all, Susan?
1: They do. It's a blended family. Okay. Four on the my girlfriend's side, one on the her husband's side, but they're adult children.
0: Okay. All right. All right. So you're asking me a theology question, and I'm not an expert in that arena. So I think you got it depends. I mean, they were married before, it sounds like, or they were those marriages annulled? Were they free to marry, et cetera? Is the marriage valid now? Is it invalid? I can't answer that because I'm not a theologian and I'm not a church scholar. So I think the question should go to your parish priest, if not, or the diocesan office could look into it and answer that question for you specifically. But the thing of it is, and I think if you're not married in the church, then you're probably not, it's not a sacramental marriage. You're not getting the benefits of the sacramental grace. And so it's harder to make a marriage work when you're not in the state of grace because, there's only two kingdoms, right? There's the kingdom of God and the kingdom of Satan. And if you're not in the kingdom of God, well, you're in the kingdom of Satan, which means he's got more influence over your choices, et cetera. And it's easier for him to get in there and kind of destroy marriages. So, I mean, my advice would be, of course, let's see what they need to do to get the marriage recognized in the church, kind of validated, or whatever the right process is, if that's possible. Because then they're back in a state of grace, and then it's a lot easier to overcome the problems that they're having. So I know that's not a clear answer, but my hunch is the marriage is probably invalid, but I don't know. If they got divorced, are they free to then marry again? Do they have to go through the annulment process? I don't have the answer to that. I'm sorry.
1: Yeah. Well, I do know that the marriage is invalid.
0: Okay.
1: For one of them. Well, actually, for both of them. Yeah.
0: So, I mean, I certainly always fall on the side of let's try to fix it rather than just walk away from it. But in this case, part of the fixing it would be, let's get it fixed in the church and get it blessed by the church. Because then if you're back in the state of grace, life gets easier. Life gets a whole lot easier when we're living in the kingdom of God.
1: Yeah, that makes sense. Well, thank you. I will relay your answer. I'll have her listen to your show.
0: There you go. All right, Susan. Thanks for calling in. Yeah. Have yourself a wonderful day.
1: Thank you so much, Doug. You too. Love
0: Thanks.
1: Your show.
0: Oh, thank you. Bye-bye. All right, let's go down to New Mexico to Christine. Hi, Christine.
2: Hi, Doug. I am Mr. Hinder.
0: You can call me Doug. That's all right.
2: Hi.
0: Yeah.
2: Hi. I have a question about our son. My husband and I have two kids, and our son, the oldest, married outside the church at this place in Colorado, outdoor, called the Lion's Den.
0: Okay.
2: The thing is, I had went to a wedding there prior to probably a year or two earlier for my nephew, not knowing that I shouldn't be attending this because there was no priest there.
0: Mm-hmm.
2: My other nephew married them.
0: Mm-hmm.
2: And so we didn't go to our son's wedding.
0: Mm-hmm.
2: So as parents, are we at fault for not attending his wedding, knowing later on after Patrick Madrid was talking about it on his show one day, I realized I went to my nephew's not knowing any better, but I didn't go to our son's.
0: Mm-hmm.
2: We didn't go to our son's.
0: Yeah,
2: so
0: yeah.
2: Was that a bad thing?
0: Yeah, I you know what? My wife and I have talked about this a lot. And let me ask you this. I mean, was your son raised in the faith? Did you teach him his faith so he knew that sacramental marriage and all that stuff? Yeah.
2: Yeah.
0: Yeah.
2: And Catholic school.
0: Okay. And why did he choose to get married outside the church? Did he have a reason for that?
2: Well, she's Protestant, and she was making up lies. I think she was trying to fracture the family.
0: Mm.
2: You know, that's the new age nowadays.
0: Yeah,
2: destroy the family.
0: Yeah, yeah. So
2: one of those situations.
0: Yeah, and I think, and I will tell you this. I mean, I've got some other family members who are in a similar situation. Kids married outside the church. In one case, I know this family member talked to a number of priests, and every one of them said, you should go to the wedding because you don't want hard feelings, et cetera. I will tell you, personally, I've got 9 kids. If any of them married outside the church, I wouldn't go. I don't think my wife would either, and because they were raised to understand, to love the church and understand sacramental marriage and God's will, and that to marry outside the church is an offense to God. And personally, I can't be a part of something that's offensive to God. I just can't personally do that. I'm not going to sit in judgment if anybody makes a different decision. But for me, it would be wrong for me to go to one of my kids' weddings if they got married outside the church. So I think let me just say this. You made the same decision that I would make if I were in your position. I'll just leave it at that. Now, how long ago did your son get married?
2: About 4 years ago, and it's just been guilt on me. And they had I have a grandson that I'm not allowed to see, and they baptized him with holy water I gave him. They sprinkled it on him, and our priest said, you have to pour the water. I said, well, I wasn't invited. My husband went, and everybody went, but, well, two gay friends of theirs and another couple and her mom, of course, but not me.
0: Yeah. So obviously your son.
2: I don't know. I can't see my grandson. I want to see my grandson.
0: Heartbreaker for sure. And, you know, obviously your son's very confused. So just a lot of prayer and some mortification too, right? Like little things, but you know, mortification is very powerful, right? So maybe, you know, you give up salt on your steak or you drink your coffee without cream, or you wash your hands with cold water, not hot water, or, you know, you come up with some little mortifications and some sacrifices. I think certainly your husband can say deliverance prayers as the head of the home for your son, that any demonic influence that's going on can be combated, right? And he can see the error of his ways. So prayer, mortification, some fasting can be really very helpful. But, you know, here's the thing, and this is the painful part of it. But our Lord foretold this when he said, you know, he's come to bring division. And after him, you know, families will be divided, 2 against 3 and 3 against 2, mother against daughter, father against son, et cetera, right? And so if you're going to, you know, what he said is, listen, anybody who puts family ahead of me isn't worthy of me, right? If you love mother and father more than me, you're not worthy of me, right? You have to hate mother and father, et cetera, et cetera, et cetera. So basically what he's saying is, if you're going to put me first, there could well be family strife because of that. And so just be prepared for it and know that it's coming, right? And so I think you're living his, you know, his forecast that at least right now in your family there's this division because you chose him over your son, which is what you should have chosen. And it's really unfortunate, but that is kind of the reality.
2: Faith is stronger than family, I guess.
0: Yeah. Yes. Well, it has to be. Our love for God has to be ahead of our love for family, right? And that's just how that is. So do you see your son?
2: That you mentioned?
0: Go ahead.
2: For my husband?
0: Oh, deliverance. Deliverance prayers.
2: Yeah. Deliverance. Deliverance prayers. Okay.
0: Yeah, yeah, deliverance prayers for sure. Your husband has the authority as the head of the home to continue to pray those prayers over his children even after they're out of the house. Yeah.
2: And also my husband has a problem with alcohol too. So everything about you.
0: Oh my.
2: Today, hit me right in the heart.
0: Yes. Well, hang in there. And there's a lot of suffering in the world, and we can sanctify the suffering and can bring good from it. Yeah. So do you talk to your son at all, or does he stay away?
2: He stays away, but he's real close because he works at a therapy one place where, and I had total knee surgery. So I go there for therapy and we hug and I tell him I love him and he tells me back, but that's the only connection.
0: It's all right.
2: He doesn't come over.
0: That's all right. Keep it up. Keep it up. Keep it up. Keep praying. You know, send him a card at Christmas. Send him a card at his birthday. You know, just keep loving him from a distance and for your grandchild too. Yeah, for sure. Well, Christine, I'm sorry about that, but keep prayers, prayers, prayers, prayers. And I think also prayers to our Blessed Mother, right? She knows what it's like to be a mother, and her heart breaks when your heart breaks, and she knows what it's like to have a broken heart, right? And so I think prayers to her can be very efficacious, right? Lots of memoraries for your son. All right?
2: Thanks so much, Dad.
0: Hang in there. God bless. Yeah.
2: Thank you.
0: All right.
2: Take care.
0: Thank you. Bye. You too. All right. So we have to take another break. This is Marriage Unhindered, 888-914-9149. Taking some emails, taking some callers about what do you do if you've got a child who's married outside the church and how do you handle that? And what if you're married to an alcoholic or someone who's struggling with alcohol? How do you handle that? Love to hear your thoughts, experiences you got in that area, advice you can give to our callers and to the people who send an email. So we're going to take a quick break. Back in a minute. Don't go away.
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5: This is Archbishop Alexander Sample of the Archdiocese of Portland in Oregon. 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Remember, O most gracious Virgin Mary, that never was it known that anyone who fled to thy protection, implored thy help, or sought thy intercession was left unaided. 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To thee do I come, before thee I stand, sinful and sorrowful. O Mother of the Word Incarnate, despise not my petitions, but in thy mercy hear and answer me. 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
12: Mama tried to raise me better, but her pleading I deny. That leaves only me to blame, cause Mama tried.
0: Yeah, Mama tried to leave. To raise me right. I think it's the song goes on. I know this song, right? He's doing 25 to life for something. He's in prison because hey, Mama tried to warn him. Hey, so that's, listen, all you can do is try to raise them, right? And let them make their own decisions. 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Okay. All right. So, welcome back to Marriage Unhindered. I'm your host, Doug Hinder, licensed marriage and family therapist. Taking your calls, 888-914-9149. Talking about what you do if you've got a child who gets married outside the church. How do you keep the lines of communication open? How do you keep friendly? How do you deal with that, right? And I know a lot of folks have got that experience because it just happens more and more and more frequently now. And then we talked a little bit, too, about what to do if you are married to someone who's struggling with alcoholism, right, or any kind of addiction for that matter. So, all right, we're going through some emails. So I've got another one here I thought we could get to. Let's see here. Let's see if I find I got some more callers coming in. I don't want to take up too much time. Okay, let's go with this. So, all right, listen. So, hi, Doug. My dad is a good man. He worked hard, took care of his family, and has always been faithful to my mom. I don't doubt that he loves us, but growing up, I never really felt close to him. He's a police officer, and I think that shaped the way he parented. I'll bet it did, too. And he worked long hours. It always seemed like the rules came first. Chores, manners, appearance, doing things the right way. It felt like those things mattered more than just spending time together or enjoying me as a son. Even now that I'm an adult, I still feel like he mainly notices when I'm not doing something the way he thinks I should. Could be something small like having my shirt untucked or wearing my baseball cap backwards. I know those things probably seem insignificant, but after years of it, I end up feeling like his approval depends on whether I follow all of his rules. Quite possibly. I know he showed love by providing for us. I just don't remember hearing I love you very often, if at all. I guess I've always wanted to feel loved for who I am instead of feeling like I had to measure up. I feel like my reason for doing these things is so that my dad approves of me, not because I want to do them. The part that bothers me most is that I think it's affected my relationship with God. I catch myself thinking God is mainly concerned with whether I'm doing everything right instead of seeing him as a loving father. I know that's not what Christianity teaches, but it's hard to separate those ideas. I also understand where my dad is coming from. As a cop, he's seen how one bad decision can ruin someone's life, so I can understand why he's so focused on rules and discipline. I don't think he's trying to be harsh. I think he was trying to protect me. Yep, makes sense. I guess my question is, how do I improve my relationship with him at this point? How do I stop feeling like I have to earn his approval? And how do I keep my relationship with my earthly father from shaping the way I see my heavenly father? I'd really appreciate any advice you have. All right, so here we go. I think your analysis sounds spot on to me. Over the years, I've worked with a number of police officers and their wives and their families. And your description of your father is pretty consistent with what I've heard from others, especially the part about rules coming first. I think you're also right that as a cop, he's seen people ruin their lives with one bad decision. That's a heartbreaker and certainly something he wants to protect you from. So, yes, cops tend to be overly protective of their children. I think it's an occupational hazard. But I'm equally sure that you're right when you say you don't doubt that he loves you. The fact of the matter is he's showing you his love by the way he knows best how to, right? So here are my thoughts. It's great. It is a greatly liberating and freeing experience at which to arrive or a place to arrive where you can accept your father along with his defects. None of us got the exact dad we wanted. None of us got the dad, but all of us got the dad that God picked out for us. So all of us benefit greatly when we learn to love our dad for what's good about him and for what's not so good about him. See, now, I mean, that's the great thing about having an imperfect dad. We learn to love him the way God loves us, imperfections and all. So my first piece of advice is let your dad be your dad. Let him correct you if your shirt's untucked or your ball cap's on backwards. Smile and give him a hug. That's his way of telling you he wants what's best for you. Now, as to your statement, you think it's affected your relationship with God. Again, I think you nailed this one. The research is really pretty clear. Our perceptions of what kind of a father God is shaped very much by the type of earthly father we had. If we had an indifferent and distant father, we tend to think that God's up there somewhere, but not too actively involved in our life and doesn't pay much attention to us. If we had a severe and harsh father, we tend to think God is harsh and severe and is just waiting for us to make a mistake so he can hammer us. You know, this is all kind of true, but it's a wonderful insight that you have, knowing that your view of God has been shaped by your view of your father. And since you had an imperfect father, your view of God is going to be imperfect. So now, you should set about the task of altering and adjusting your view of God. And there's two ways to go about that. First is prayer. You know, as you know, I often recommend sitting in an adoration chapel. And I think you sit there and you say to God, listen, help me know the true you. Help me to have a deep understanding of your love, your gentleness, your care and concern for me. Okay. Open my eyes and my heart that I may really and truly know you. And then secondly, I think through reading good books about the Father's love, two of which come to mind is St. Francis de Sales' book, The Love of God. Okay. We'll put this in the show notes, St. Francis de Sales, The Love of God. And St. Faustina's Diary, right, which is all about the divine mercy and God's forgiveness of us. Okay. I think both of those two books can help shape your view of God the Father, because none of us have the right view, but it is shaped heavily by the kind of dad that we had here on earth. So, there you go. I hope you find that helpful as well. Okay. Got another caller. Let's go out to California to Katie. Hi, Katie.
8: Hi.
0: Thanks for calling. Hi.
8: Thank you. I just wanted to share that our son married a non-Catholic outside of the church about, and that was 17 years ago, but okay. At the time, she was pregnant, and we, and our son was raised in the church, went through 12 years of Catholic school and so on, but we chose at the time to just accept her, and we were so grateful that she chose life and chose to have the baby and our first grandchild, and we just chose to keep an open door. We did go to the wedding. We embraced her. We, of course, embrace our grandchildren. And now it's 17 years later, and they have 6 children.
0: Oh, my.
8: They've all, and 6 years into the marriage, she, on her own, because we just tried to model how important the faith was and how much we loved the church.
0: Beautiful.
8: And we prayed, and we would pray. She always saw us praying. And she, on her own, went into RCIA. And now she is a devout Catholic, All the kids have received all their sacraments. The two oldest boys are 16 and 17 now. They've been confirmed, and they're altar servers, teenagers that are, you know, here in Southern California, which is very unusual.
0: Yeah.
8: But honestly, I think just the fact that we kept an open door and we didn't shame them, and I think just surrounding the whole family with prayer, which we've done, and we pray the rosary, and I think there's so much power in that. But I personally think keeping an open door and surrounding them with prayer and letting them know and just modeling how important the faith is to you, that's worked for us.
0: Boy, what a beautiful story. I so appreciate you calling in and sharing that story. And I agree. Modeling the faith and loving your son and your daughter-in-law, even though they've done something that, you know, you disapprove of, but showing them this unconditional love is unbelievably powerful, and obviously it works.
8: I don't know where it would be if we had gone the other way and said, you know, we don't approve of this, we're not going to show up, we're not. Yeah. I don't think that would have been helpful.
0: Wouldn't have worked.
8: That's my opinion.
0: There you go. God bless. Katie, thanks so much. Yeah, thanks so much for calling in and you're sharing
8: thank
0: your story.
8: You.
0: It's beautiful.
8: Thank you for everything you do. Yeah. I just really appreciate your program. Thank you.
0: Doing my best.
8: Okay.
0: Thank you. All right.
8: Okay, bye-bye.
0: Have a great night. So we had a caller who couldn't stay. And so here she should. The question is, should we break the family up if our child is not practicing the faith and wants to get married outside of the church? I let my son know, but he and his wife did marry outside the church. We attended the wedding, but I still hope to have the marriage kind of validated. Okay, I just listened to the previous caller. I mean, I think that they made the choice to attend the wedding, and here, you know, 17 years later, things are great. In fact, it didn't even take that long, right? I forget what she said. What did she say, Patrick? 6 years or 7 years, her daughter-in-law did RCIA on her own, and so there you go. So I think that's your answer. I think Katie laid out the perfect template for how to go about this. Love them unconditionally. And you think of, just love them unconditionally. They're married now. She's in the family. And, I think you just show them unconditional love. And you live your faith every day. You say your rosaries. You go to Mass. You go to adoration. You do whatever it is you do faith-wise. And you set the example that serious Catholics, people who are serious about their faith, this is how we treat human beings. We treat them with unconditional love, with agape love. And that's a powerful testimony. I think it was it St. Francis of Assisi who said that we should preach always, but only use words when necessary, right? So our behavior should be our sermon, should be the way that we preach. And sounds like Katie and her husband did it marvelously well. And so that would be what I would say to our caller who wasn't able to stay on the line. All right. So there you go. Some tough, tough topics, alcoholism and children getting married outside the church. And it just happens with such great regularity these days. And I know parents wrestle with it and struggle with it and have a really hard time. And I get it, because you love your kids and you want what's best for them. And you realize that, you know, getting married in the church is what's best, because they get the sacramental grace and they get all the help to be successful in their marriage, et cetera. But, you know, young people, well, you know, we all do dumb things sometimes when we're young, and that's how that goes. So, listen, thanks for being part of the show. We know that there's going to be some couple tonight. A lot of couples probably are going to have, you know, a really big fight. They're going to discover some hidden secret or some problem, and it's going to be really bad. And they're going to need a lot of grace to get through tonight and to start rebuilding the marriage tomorrow. So we always end the show with a memorare to our Blessed Mother, because she knows which couple that is out there tonight that's going to need this extra grace. So please join me. Remember, O most gracious Virgin Mary, that never was it known that anyone who fled to thy protection, implored thy help, or sought thy intercession was left unaided. Inspired with this confidence, we fly to thee, O Virgin of Virgins, our Mother. To thee do we come, before thee we stand sinful and sorrowful. O Mother of the Word Incarnate, despise not our petitions, but in thy mercy hear and answer us. Amen. Hope you enjoyed today's show. Tomorrow we're going to spend an hour with Arthur Brooks. Well, not the real Arthur Brooks, with Arthur Brooks's writings. So the next best thing to Arthur Brooks is what he writes. And we're going to spend the hour taking apart some of the things he's written that apply to marriage and see what wisdom we can glean from this very intelligent and down-to-earth and common-sense guy. So I think you'll really enjoy tomorrow's show as well. If you like what you heard today, please share it with family and friends. Ideas to help everybody improve their marriage just a little bitty bit by having some practical ideas.
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0: beginning. You can see them from my bedroom window.
1: Oh, Katie, how beautiful. Wait a minute. How come your bedroom has the best view when I'm the oldest?
0: Your room is larger.
1: That's true. Look at that! Oh, I wish we could watch them up close.
0: There will be lots of fireworks this year, not just on New Year's Eve.
1: Imagine what the 4th of July will be like.
0: Oh, we should call Louise. She'd love this.
1: Mama put her to bed early. She wasn't feeling well.
2: I can hear the fireworks beginning. Can you see them?
0: Yes, Mama. Come look.
2: Oh, they're lighting up the whole sky. The blue, the red. Oh, look at that spectacular silver shower. Francis, come into Katie's room and see the fireworks.
3: Amazing. How blessed are we to live in Philadelphia at a time like this?
0: Papa, can you imagine what it was like when our country's founders signed the Declaration of Independence?
3: They were brave men, Katie.
1: Thomas Jefferson, John Adams, Benjamin Franklin. It must have been so exciting.
3: Actually, Lizzie, the day they signed, the mood was quite somber.
1: Why, Papa?
3: Well, years later, one of them, Benjamin Rush, wrote a letter to John Adams, remembering the pensive and awful silence as the delegates were called up one after another, each subscribing to what they thought would be their death warrant.
0: They thought they'd lose to the British?
3: Some did, Katie. Others feared being hung as a reprisal.
2: But they persevered.
3: Yes. A ragtag band against a fierce foe. The British soldiers were well-armed and ruthless.
0: The courage of our founding fathers is impressive.
2: Our Lord can call us as well, and grant even greater courage.
3: Speaking of our Lord, who's ready for night prayer?
0: Oh, wait a minute, Papa, this must be the finale. Oh, how spectacular it is!
3: May God bless our nation and keep it strong.
2: And safe. And may all people, regardless of who they are or where they come from, be respected as equals.
0: Amen.

0: lots of money.
1: Catherine, I'm ready. Please tell the first person in line to come up onto the porch so I can hear their needs.
2: Yes, Mama. Just one at a time, please. Mrs. Drexel will get to you all. Here, in the front, with the baby. Why don't you come up first?
3: Thank you, miss.
2: What's your name?
3: Rosa.
4: But I was first in line.
2: Both of you were in front, and she has a baby. The line moves quickly.
4: I hope so. I have a family, too, you know.
2: Of course you do. It'll just be a moment. Oh, your baby has the sweetest face. What's her name?
3: Belle.
2: Oh, for beautiful. And indeed she is.
4: Hello, Rosa.
3: Mrs. Drexel, you remember my name?
4: Were you able to buy groceries last week with the money I gave you?
3: I was. Thank you, ma'am, for your generosity.
4: Do you need more groceries?
3: No. This time it's the rent. I'm afraid the landlord will evict us.
4: How much do you need?
3: $5, ma'am, if that's not too much.
4: Here you are. And some extra for more groceries.
3: Belle and I are most grateful to you, Mrs. Drexel. God bless you. We all bless you.
4: Thank you, Rosa. God bless you, too. Who's next, Katie?
5: I am.
2: Yes, it's your turn now.
4: Please, come right up.
5: Thank you, Mrs. Drexel.
2: Mama, are you all right?
4: I'm fine, Katie.
2: Can I get you a glass of water?
4: No, let's just continue. So, how can we help you?
2: Oh, Mama, how I love going to San Michel.
4: I agree, Katie. Philadelphia is a wonderful place to live, but country life is even better.
6: Papa, I think purchasing San Michel was one of the best ideas you ever had.
7: I'll take credit for that, Lizzie. But your mother has to take credit for calling it San Michel after her father's favorite saint.
8: Which is why we have a statue of St. Michael over the front door, isn't it, Mama?
4: It is indeed, Louise.
6: Am I still going to be in charge of the kitchen this summer?
4: You are, Lizzie. And Catherine will be in charge of managing the household. I'll do the gardens.
8: What about me?
4: You're going to help your big sisters wherever they need it, Louise.
2: Hopefully we'll still be teaching Sunday school to the children there.
4: Absolutely.
6: Ugh, sometimes it's hard to make them listen.
4: Yes, but be persistent, Lizzie. And kind. Never harsh, no matter how they might misbehave.
2: I think working with the children is my favorite thing to do at San Michel. Other than reading, of course.
6: Oh, Katie, you are such a saint. Sometimes those children can be so annoying.
8: Because you provoke them, Lizzie.
4: Louise!
8: Oh, but Mama, it's true. Katie never loses her temper like Lizzie.
6: I do not lose my temper, nor do I provoke them.
8: Yes, you do. Just like you provoke me.
4: Girls, calm down.
7: Oh, look, over that hill. I can see San Michel.
2: Oh, look! We're almost there!
4: I'll get that, Mrs. Drexel. Thank you, Jesse.
9: Welcome, Your Excellency.
10: Thank you, Jesse. It's good to see you again.
9: And you as well. Mrs. Drexel is in the parlor.
10: Oh, good. I'm so looking forward to seeing everyone.
9: This way.
4: Father O'Connor, how nice to see you again.
10: Mrs. Drexel, hello. I heard you were all back at San Michel.
4: And so looking forward to Sunday when we'll be back at St. Dominic's.
10: Wonderful. But I'm afraid it might be...
2: Father O'Connor, I've so been looking forward to seeing you.
10: And I've been looking forward to seeing you, Katie. I've missed you all. Where are your sisters today?
2: Louise is helping Lizzie in the kitchen.
4: And Francis, of course, is at his office in Philadelphia. The paddle wheeler takes him over and back Monday through Friday. But we're all looking forward to Sunday when we'll be able to hear one of your insightful homilies again.
10: I'm glad, because it'll be my last one at St. Dominic's.
4: What?
2: What?
10: I've been made a bishop and named Vicar Apostolic at the Archdiocese of Omaha.
2: In Nebraska? Oh, no. I mean, we'll miss you.
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10: But what especially interests me is that I'll also be in charge of the local Indian reservations.
4: What exciting news! Those poor people need someone like you to look out for them. What's happened to them over these last years is shameful.
10: Yes, President Grant did what he thought was right, but too many treaties with the Indians have been broken. I hope I can do something to help.
2: Does this mean you won't be my spiritual director anymore?
10: Of course not, Katie. You'll need a confessor, but you have one in Philadelphia, and I can suggest a priest friend of mine here.
2: But I won't be able to sit and talk with you.
10: No, but we can write letters.
2: You've been my spiritual director since I was 12.
10: Has it been that long?
2: Yes, and I simply can't do without you. You know all my foibles and failings.
10: And all your positive traits as well.
2: Well, do you promise to write back to me as soon as you can?
10: Absolutely.
4: We really should be ordering a gown for you in Paris, Katie.
2: But do I really have to have a coming out party? It sounds so hideous.
4: Yes, you do. And Lizzie didn't find it hideous.
2: She told me she did.
4: Well, there's simply no way around it. You and Louise both will make your debuts.
2: Why?
4: Because you must be presented to Philadelphia society.
2: Why?
4: It's expected of us.
2: Expected? You really are a contradiction, Mama.
4: Why do you say that?
2: 3 times a week, you give to the poor whatever they need, but then insist on placating society.
4: It's not about placating. It's about your father's job.
2: He's a banker. What does it matter?
4: If his business declines, so do our contributions to the poor. Besides, not only will you have a lovely new gown, but there will be a delectable feast at your party.
2: Now you've hit on my weakness. I wish I weren't such a gourmand.
4: You do like to eat.
2: But at least I'll only have to confess it to Bishop O'Connor, and then fast for days in penance.
4: That's true. But, looking at it positively, you'll have been honoring your father and mother.
2: My one consolation. Mama, are you all right?
4: I'm fine.
2: What do you mean you're fine? Mama! Mama! There's blood on your handkerchief!
11: Philadelphia, 1883. Following the death of their dear mother, the three Drexel sisters are now worried for their father, Francis. He rarely leaves his room and is acting strangely. Now he emerges from his gloomy den with astonishing new plans for the family.

0: all the money in the world can't buy health or happiness.
1: Do you think he'll come down for dinner?
0: I hope so.
2: I've made a decision.
0: What's that, Papa?
2: We're taking a trip.
0: Where?
2: Europe, somewhere. I don't care. I can't stay in this house any longer.
0: I think we all need to get away.
1: I agree.
3: You agree with what?
2: Dear Louise, where have you been?
3: In the chapel.
2: Praying for Mama.
3: For you.
2: Me?
3: You've got to stop playing that same piece over and over. It's too much, Papa.
2: I'm sorry. I was just telling your sisters that we have to get away.
3: Bravo to that. Where are we going?
2: Where would you like to go?
3: One guess.
4: Oh, how I love Paris, Katie. The Champs-Élysées, Notre Dame, the Place de la Concorde. It's all so magnificent.
0: Yes, Lizzie, it is.
1: You don't sound very enthusiastic. What's wrong?
0: I'm sorry. I guess my mind is elsewhere.
1: I can see that.
0: Where are we meeting Louise and Papa?
1: Galerie de Valois.
0: More shopping?
1: Katie, tell me what's bothering you. Here, let's sit down at this cafe. Just for a few moments.
0: All right.
1: Garçon, deux cafés au lait, s'il vous plaît.
5: Ah, oui, madame, dans ce moment.
1: Merci. So, what's going on?
0: I'm weary of our world. Sometimes it all just seems so empty. So filled with vanities. Like finding out the doll I loved playing with is stuffed with sawdust.
1: I'm sorry you feel that way.
0: But that's not all. Merci.
5: De rien, mademoiselle.
1: Tell me, Katie.
0: Just before we left on this trip, I finally had a reply from Bishop O'Connor.
1: What did he say?
0: That my reasons for entering religious life are, as he put it, impersonal, abstract, and general. That given my upbringing, I'm used to fine food, clothes, and surroundings, and would find it difficult to give all that up.
1: You yourself admit to being an incorrigible gourmand, and you love your clothes as much as Louise and I do. What else did he say?
0: He doesn't think I'd be happy taking orders from my superiors.
1: I'm sorry. I'm sorry, Katie. But he does know your personality.
0: Yes, he does. It's just that during Mama's illness, while I was sitting there and praying by her bedside, I kept thinking, if Mama dies, I'm going to enter a convent.
1: Maybe that was just your reaction to her illness.
0: Well, regardless, Bishop O'Connor thinks I'm more valuable to God if I stay in the world.
1: I agree with him. That's what Mama decided for herself. That's what she wanted for the three of us.
0: I know. But I don't want to get married.
1: Is that why you refused the marriage proposal?
0: How did you hear about that?
1: Papa told me. I didn't think it was a secret.
0: No, it's not.
1: You just didn't tell me. Who was he?
0: That's not important. And I didn't tell you because this man's heart was never as he pretended.
1: A fortune hunter?
0: I don't know. Maybe? Anyway, none of that matters now.
1: What are you going to do?
0: Bishop O'Connor suggested I take a vow of virginity for 1 year.
1: A vow of virginity? Why?
0: He wants me to, as he continually says, wait and pray. But I'm open to taking that vow. I want to give my life to Christ. So when we get to Venice, I'm going to the San Marco Basilica. There's a statue of Our Lady there. I'll make my vow with her intercession.
1: If that's what you want.
0: It is. And it's what Bishop O'Connor wants. So, that's what I'll do.

0: Lizzie, where's Catherine?
1: Over there, praying in front of the Blessed Virgin.
0: We need to get back to the hotel. Louise isn't feeling well.
1: Should I tell her?
0: No, I will.
1: Papa, I made my vow.
0: If it's what you want.
1: I do. And look, I found this prayer card of the Virgin.
0: It's lovely.
1: But listen to what it says on the back. Freely you have received, freely give. Can you believe it? A message just for me.
0: It's a beautiful message. The Lord has richly blessed us, and He wants us to give back as much as we possibly can.
1: I will, Papa. That's a promise I make to you and to the Lord.
0: I know you will, Katie. You have a special heart, just like your mother.
1: I'm going to keep this card with me always. Oh, the table looks so lovely.
2: What's for dinner?
1: I don't know. Something good. It smells delicious.
3: Thank you for having me to dinner, Francis. I want to hear all about your trip from these three beautiful nieces of mine.
0: Ah, it was just what we needed, Tony.
3: Louise, what was your favorite place?
4: Uncle Tony, I thought you knew me.
3: Paris?
4: Exactement. J'aime Paris, toujours.
3: What about you, Lizzie?
1: We finally saw the Alps. They're magnificent.
3: They are indeed. And
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1: So beautifully quiet and lovely to walk through.
3: I agree totally. With all of you.
0: This food looks delicious. Let's ask the Lord to bless it.
6: Benedict Domine nos, et hic tua dona. Quae de tua largitate, summa sumpturi, per Christum Dominum nostrum. Amen.
0: Ah, Tony, I'm so grateful to you for taking on all of the details of the bank in my absence. I couldn't have managed such a long trip without you.
3: It was my pleasure, Francis. But I admit I'm glad to have you back again.
0: Girls, Uncle Tony is also one of the trustees of my new will. And a new trust fund for the three of you.
1: A new will and trust fund?
0: Yes. Now that your mother is no longer with us, it was time to create a few new provisions.
1: New provisions? Like what?
0: If I were to die, Tony has agreed to oversee the distribution of the estate, as explained in my new will.
3: They're all for your benefit, to protect you.
4: Oh dear. What does that mean?
0: Nothing to worry about, Louise.
1: I have a feeling Papa wants to make sure we aren't taken advantage of.
0: Exactly.
4: Taken advantage of by whom?
1: Unscrupulous fortune hunters, I presume. Papa, don't you think we have enough good sense to make wise decisions about whom we should or should not marry?
0: You three have led an unusually sequestered life in the heart of a loving family.
3: I agree with my foresighted brother. Girls, you're all very beautiful, but none of you could be described as worldly wise.
4: You mean you think we're too trusting?
3: You have to realize that the fortune you'll all be sharing is one of the largest in this country. Your father simply wants to make sure none of you are taken advantage of.
0: I just want to be prepared. Meanwhile, turning to other matters, a new bishop has been appointed to the Philadelphia Archdiocese, Patrick Ryan of St. Louis.
1: Yes, I received a letter from Bishop O'Connor saying he's coming for the installation.
0: Which is why you'll accompany me there, Katie. I know you'd like to see him again, in person.
1: Oh, thank you, Papa. I'd like that very much.
0: Your Excellency, Bishop Ryan, allow me to introduce you to my daughter, Catherine.
1: What a beautiful mass, Your Excellency. It's good to meet you.
7: I'm happy to meet you too, Miss Drexler.
0: We hope you'll call on us any time. Our family would like to do whatever we can to smooth your transition from St. Louis to Philadelphia.
7: Thank you, Mr. Drexler. I appreciate your support.
1: Oh, Father, there's Bishop O'Connor.
0: Ah, yes. It will be good to speak with him again. Bishop O'Connor has been Catherine's spiritual director since she was a girl.
7: A good man, O'Connor. I'm honored. He came all the way from Nebraska for my installation.
1: Excuse me, Your Excellency, but I must speak with him.
7: Please, let him know I'd like a chance to speak with him as well.
1: I will. And promise you'll be joining us for dinner once you're settled in here.
7: That would be lovely. I look forward to it.
0: Katie, tell Bishop O'Connor I'll join the two of you shortly.
1: I will, Papa. Bishop O'Connor! Over here!
2: Katie, dear, how good it is to see you again. Let me look at you. Oh, why, you're glowing. You must have had a wonderful trip.
1: Yes, it was exhausting, but exhilarating.
2: And you made your consecration to the Blessed Virgin.
1: I did, but I still yearn for life as a religious sister.
2: My dear, I know. But you must continue to be patient.
1: You mean wait and pray?
2: Exactly. In the meantime, I must discuss with you my greatest concerns. Can we sit down a moment? These travels weary me.
1: Of course. How about here, in the corner?
2: Oh, perfect. Katie, there's a serious lack of education among the Indians in my diocese. It's really quite worrisome.
1: What's happening?
2: Nothing. That's the problem. No one has arrived to help them, despite the fact that a treaty was signed promising one teacher and one classroom for every 30 children of school age.
1: A hollow promise.
2: Like most of the government's promises and treaties, breaking or ignoring them has caused so much unnecessary bloodshed on both sides.
1: I definitely want to help, Bishop. So do my father and my sisters.
2: Would it be possible for you all to travel west to see the conditions for yourselves?
1: I would like that. I'll speak about it with Papa.
0: How peaceful it is tonight, Katie. Just the two of us by the fire. Me with my book and you with your embroidery.
1: Yes, Papa, it is. Very peaceful.
0: What is that you're making?
1: I promised Louise a new collar for her birthday.
0: Oh, yes, that's nice. It sounds like it's raining.
1: Yes, which makes it all the more cozy in here. You still have that cough.
0: It's nothing.
1: You had us concerned, Papa.
0: It was just a cold.
1: A very bad cold.
0: Yes, but as you can see, I'm almost fully recovered.
1: Except for that lingering cough.
0: Dearest, I'm fine.
1: Maybe, when you're completely well, we can think about taking that trip west. Bishop O'Connor desperately needs our help.
0: Yes, we must do that. Next month, perhaps. Now, let me finish my book.
1: Of course. Papa, are you all right?
0: Suddenly, I can't seem to catch my breath.
1: You're having a hard time breathing?
0: I don't know what's wrong.
1: Breathe, Papa! Breathe! No, don't get up! Let me call the doctor. Papa!
8: The Drexel Family Estate, Philadelphia, 1885. Having lost their mother and now their father, the three Drexel sisters stay at home in mourning. But an unexpected visit from Uncle Tony brings them startling news. Their father left a will. Are their fortunes about to change?
1: It's Uncle Tony!
7: I'll get it, Miss Catherine.
1: Thank you, Billings. Lizzie, where's Louise?
4: I'm right here.
1: Hello, Uncle Tony.
3: Hello, Katie. Good, you're all here. How are you doing?
9: I guess we're doing the best we can. How are you?
3: The same, Lizzie. The best I can. Your father's funeral went very well.
4: So many people loved Papa.
3: Yes, they did, Louise.
1: Why don't you sit in Papa's armchair, Uncle Tony? Lizzie and Louise and I will sit here on the sofa.
3: Thank you. I wish I didn't have to go through all of this right now.
1: It's all right. Let's just do it.
3: To begin with, I want to stress that your father's fortune is enormous. More than you might have realized.
1: I don't think we ever thought much about it.
3: No, I don't imagine you did. However, after the 1/10 of your father's estate that he left to his favorite charities, you three will be sharing the rest. Which is why he was wise to set up your trust with certain provisions.
4: Provisions to prevent us from being hoodwinked by fortune hunters.
3: You could put it that way.
1: So, what are they?
3: There's one main stipulation. If any of you decide to marry, your husband may not have control over your money. He may not manage it. He may not invest it. He may not have any access to it at all. His involvement in your trust is strictly forbidden.
4: That's rather severe.
3: Not with the size of the fortune. Even after his death, your father is protecting you.
1: And the other provisions?
3: If, after marrying, you have children, at your death, your children will divide your share of the trust evenly between them.
1: If our husband is alive, he won't inherit anything?
3: No.
1: That seems a limiting stipulation to thrust onto a marriage.
3: Your father was just trying to protect you.
4: Papa certainly was concerned about us.
1: Is there more?
3: Yes. If none of you marry or have children, at your death your share will be divided between the surviving sisters.
1: And if only one of us survives without children?
3: That sister will gain the entire trust.
1: Now the question is, how are we to use the funds to help others? Come in, Lizzie. You're still napping? Just lying down.
9: You took a nap this morning.
1: I'm tired.
9: This isn't like you.
1: I don't feel like me.
9: Louise and I are concerned.
1: Oh, I'll be all right.
9: That's what you've been saying for weeks. Katie, I miss Papa too. But remember, you and me and Louise are the all three. We're going to make it together.
1: Of course we will. It's just this incredible.
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9: thesaintspodcast.com. Inheritance. Give ourselves a project.
1: We should.
9: Any ideas?
1: I'd like to enter a convent and have them decide how to use it.
9: Oh, you don't mean that.
1: It would be easier.
9: Please, Katie, be serious.
1: Sorry. We could help Bishop O'Connor.
9: Specifically doing what?
1: Helping to educate the Indians. The government isn't doing what they promised.
10: Miss Drexel?
1: Yes, Billings?
10: There are two priests here asking to speak with all of you.
1: Who could that be? We weren't expecting anyone.
10: What should I tell them?
9: Katie, you go down. I'm not dressed properly.
1: What about Louise?
9: She's out shopping.
1: All right. Tell them I'll be right down, Billings. Reverend Fathers, welcome. How can I help you?
11: Miss Drexel, Bishop O'Connor suggested we call on you. My name is Bishop Marty, and this is Father Joseph Stephan. I'm Vicar Apostolic of the Dakota Territory, and Father Stephan is with the Catholic Indian Bureau in Washington.
0: I'm happy to meet you, Miss Drexel.
1: Your Excellency, Bishop Marty, and Father Stephan, I'm happy to meet you as well. Please, sit down.
11: Bishop O'Connor wanted us to speak with you about the dire situation at the Indian missions.
1: Actually, my sisters and I were just talking about that.
0: We very much need your assistance, although the government promised...
1: Yes, he told me what was happening, which is virtually nothing. And he wanted us to visit, to see for ourselves. Unfortunately, we've been dealing with my father's passing.
11: Oh, of course. Please accept our sincere condolences.
1: Thank you. Now, specifically, how can we help? Oh, thank you, Billings. Tell Rosa the salmon was delicious.
10: I will, Miss Elizabeth.
1: What's the dessert tonight?
10: Poached pears with caramel sauce.
1: Oh, lovely. Bring it right in, please.
10: Yes, ma'am.
12: None for me.
4: Definitely some for me, Billings.
10: I'll bring it right away.
1: Thank you. Katie, you hardly touched the salmon. And you love Rosa's poached pears. Are you fasting or what?
12: I'm just not hungry, Lizzie.
4: I can tell you've lost weight.
12: A little, maybe.
1: Even that visit from the two priests didn't cheer you up?
12: Lizzie, I'm just tired.
4: You've been tired a lot lately.
1: Thank you, Billings.
10: Will that be all then? Coffee or tea?
1: None for me.
4: Or me.
12: Or me. Thank you, Billings.
1: Tell me more about the priest's visit.
12: As I said, they need our financial support. To hire teachers, to buy supplies, possibly even for new buildings to house the children.
1: Doesn't that get you excited? I mean, finally to be putting our inheritance to work.
12: Of course. We also discussed visiting the Indian missions.
4: Well, that would be very interesting. But first, Lizzie, I think we need to tell Katie about our plan.
12: What plan?
1: Louise and I discussed the possibility of going abroad. A European trip for the all three.
12: When?
4: As soon as possible. London, Paris, Rome, all our favorite places. Remember how good it was after Mama died to get away for a while?
12: Yes, but I told the priest.
4: No buts. Now the all three need a change of scenery.
1: Beginning with a stop at Schwalbach.
12: That spa in Germany?
4: It's exactly what you need.
12: Mud baths and spring water.
1: Absolutely.
12: I told Bishop Marty and Father Stefan we'd consider heading west.
1: When we return from Europe, we can think about that. In the meantime, we'll wire them money for whatever they need right now.
4: Oh, do say yes, Katie.
12: Why don't we just go to San Michele?
1: With all those memories, I'm not ready for San Michele.
4: Nor am I.
1: I've already talked about this with Uncle Tony. He thinks a European sojourn is a great idea.
12: Well,
4: come on, Katie. The all three need an adventure.
12: All right.
4: Hooray! Oh, let's start packing.
12: Dear Bishop O'Connor, my sisters were right to take me to Schwalbach. After several weeks there, I did start feeling like myself again. Afterwards, it was revitalizing to visit Amsterdam, Vienna, and Salzburg, followed by Barcelona, Paris, and now, finally, Rome.
1: Katie, are you ready for dinner?
12: 5 more minutes?
1: Of course.
12: Tomorrow, Uncle Tony has arranged a private meeting at the Papal Library with Pope Leo. Tell Bishop Marty and Father Stefan I'll be asking the Holy Father to send priests and sisters to the Indian missions.

0: Come in, come in. How nice to meet all three of you.
1: Thank you, Your Holiness. I'm Elizabeth Drexel, and these are my sisters, Catherine and Louise.
2: Your Holiness.
1: Your Holiness.
0: Please, please, sit down so we can talk.
1: Thank you, Your Holiness.
0: First of all, accept my sincere condolences at the death of your father. I met him several times, you know. He was a lovely man, very devout.
1: Yes, he was.
0: I hear you three have been traveling.
3: We have, Holy Father, but this is the highlight of our trip.
0: And a pleasure for me as well.
2: Your Holiness, may I ask your advice?
0: Of course, Catherine. What is it?
2: For several years, I have felt a calling to the religious life. How do I know if this calling is real?
0: You have a spiritual director?
2: Yes, Bishop James O'Connor of Omaha.
0: What does he say?
2: He feels I might be of more use to God in the world. And yet, I continue to feel this calling.
0: God will make known his will for you.
2: Yes, Your Holiness. And might I ask one more thing?
0: Of course.
2: My sisters and I are interested in supporting the Indian missions in the Western United States.
0: They definitely need support.
2: Yes. Might I be so bold as to ask? If you could send out a request for more priests and sisters to help them, to become missionaries to the Indians?
0: My dear child, what about you? Why don't you become a missionary?
2: Me?
0: I'm sure you'd make a very good one.
1: Katie! Katie! Stop!
3: What's wrong? Why are you crying?
1: Did you hear what he said to me?
4: About becoming a missionary?
1: I can't do that!
3: I still don't see why you're so upset, Katie.
1: All I've ever wanted is the contemplative life. I don't want to be a missionary.
4: Then don't.
1: But it was the Pope telling me. What am I to do now?
5: The Drexel Estate, Truesdale, Philadelphia, 1887. Fresh from her trip to Rome and her meeting with Pope Leo, Catherine is plagued with competing desires. She wants the life of a contemplative religious sister, but the Pope has encouraged her to missionary work. Desperate to resolve this dilemma, she turns for direction to her trusted friend and confessor, the kindly Bishop O'Connor.

0: Hello, Billings. How are you?
1: Very well, Your Excellency. How are you?
0: Tired. Very tired. But happy to be back in Philadelphia and seeing you all again.
1: Miss Catherine is in the library.
2: Bishop, how good to see you again.
0: And you as well, Katie.
2: Is your niece feeling better?
0: Thankfully, yes. I'm glad I took the trip back to see her through the operation. It was a bit touch and go for a while, but God willing, she'll be fine.
2: I'm relieved to hear that. Now, please sit down so we can talk. There's so much to catch up on.
0: Sitting down is a perfect idea. My poor legs aren't what they used to be.
2: So, I'm eager to know what you think of Pope Leo's suggestion about my becoming a missionary.
0: It's quite a conundrum.
2: What do you mean?
0: To become a missionary, you'd have to join a religious community.
2: Of course.
0: But...
2: You're still against that?
0: Yes.
2: Because you don't think I could adjust to that kind of life? I have been fasting now and then to prepare myself. I can learn to live more simply.
0: It's not that, Katie.
2: Then what?
0: If you were to join an order, all your talents, energy, and money would be directed by others.
2: You don't think I can take orders from other people?
0: That's not my concern. Rather, what if they weren't interested in the causes you're interested in? Like the plight of the Indians?
2: I'd convince them, Your Excellency.
0: It's not that simple.
2: You're always putting up some kind of roadblock to my becoming a religious.
0: For good reasons. If your superiors want your money going to causes other than those you're interested in, then that's what's going to happen.
2: Bishop O'Connor, I've listened to and followed your advice for most of my life, because you're my spiritual advisor. But I don't have to take your advice. At some point, I'm going to have to make my own decisions.
0: So you want to be a missionary?
2: No. I want to be a contemplative. You know that.
0: Which is not what the Pope suggested.
2: No.
0: Then, what would you like to do?
2: I don't know. I thought you'd help me, but you're only confusing me.
0: You'll have to keep praying, Katie.
2: I'm sorry. I don't mean to be rude.
0: I know. In the meantime, I want you and Elizabeth and Louise to come west, to see the Indians for yourself. Perhaps that will help you decide what to do.
2: That's an excellent idea.
0: And then we'll be together, so we can keep talking about this.
2: Yes.
0: Here. This is a book I'd like you to read, by Helen Hunt Jackson. It's about the true plight of the Indians. I think you'll find it quite interesting.
2: Thank you. I'll read it right away.
3: Are you awake?
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2: I couldn't put it down. Why are you awake?
5: I don't know. I couldn't sleep, so I decided to go downstairs. Then I saw the light under your door.
3: What's the name of the book?
2: A Century of Dishonor by Helen Hunt Jackson. It's incredible and infuriating at the same time. Come here and sit down. She writes about the injustices perpetrated on the Indian population. Listen to this. We have not 100 miles between the Atlantic and the Pacific Oceans, which has not been the scene of an Indian massacre. Isn't that astounding and absolutely horrible?
5: Can it be true?
2: She's done extensive research. Here's more. The Indian is perhaps a heathen, but he bows before a great spirit. He believes in immortality, is brave and fearless, and keeps his word until he is betrayed.
5: Huh. That's not the impression most people have.
2: Definitely not. They're always portrayed as vicious savages.
5: Some probably are.
2: There are good and bad people everywhere. But Mrs. Hunt says the real trouble is that there was no far-sighted policy for the Indians' future citizenship.
5: That certainly seems to be true.
2: Our country just allows them to remain poor and uneducated, taking an interest in them only when they make trouble.
5: Oh, it's all so sad.
2: Not only were peace treaties broken, but they continue to be broken. Now the Indians are being driven from their reservations, the land we gave them, so that speculators can get rich.
5: How can people do something so abominable?
2: She says the whole system of reservations isn't working. What's needed is a way for Indian families to be included in the fabric of society.
5: How can that happen?
2: With education. Education is the key.
5: Yes, but...
2: What?
5: Do you want to give the Bureau of Indian Affairs money for education, or have you thought about what Pope Leo said to you?
2: I've thought about it endlessly.
5: And?
2: Bishop O'Connor and I discussed it. He said that if I were to join an order, my talents, energy, and money would be directed by others.
5: Oh, that's not good.
2: No.
5: So what's the solution? Without joining an order, how could you be a missionary, as the Pope suggested?
2: First of all, I don't want to be a missionary. I want to be a contemplative. Contemplatives give their lives to solitude and silence and prayer. Missionaries are always in the world and always traveling.
5: But what if God was speaking through the Pope? What if God wants you to have a different sort of life than the one you want?
2: Bishop O'Connor said I have to keep on praying for the answer. But to help my discernment, he wants all three of us to visit the Indian missions.
5: All three of us? I'd love to go there.
2: Yes, wouldn't it be fascinating?
6: I heard your voices. What are you two doing up? And Lizzie, what would be fascinating?
5: If all three of us went west to see the Indian missions.
6: What?
2: Would you like to go?
6: Are you serious? Absolutely!
2: Then, if we're all agreed, let's do it.

0: Your sisters are fearless riding those horses, Catherine.
1: My sisters are crazy, Bishop O'Connor. But they love riding horses. I, on the other hand, am content to make this journey with you in the comfort of a wagon. Oh, oh. Actually, comfort may be the wrong word.
0: Confines, I think you meant.
1: I stand corrected. Katie! Look at that herd of antelope! And over there in the distance, Elizabeth! See the bison?
2: Oh, this is thrilling!
1: It is, Louise! And the landscape! How beautiful, with the sky so blue and the horizon looking like it goes on forever.
0: I loved it out here, the first moment I saw it.
1: I can see why. I've never seen such raw, natural beauty.
0: You'd like meeting these people too, Katie.
1: I'm looking forward to it.
0: Tomorrow we should reach Pine Ridge Reservation, where we'll meet one of the most renowned chiefs of the West, Red Cloud.
1: Where will we meet him?
0: The Lakota Sioux have a large central lodge for ceremonial events. But first, there will be dancing.
1: Oh, what kind of dancing?
0: Traditional ceremonial dances. Be forewarned, they usually only wear feathers in their hair, and either feathers or bells around their feet.
1: You mean...
0: Yes, with paint.
1: Ah, I see. I'll tell Lizzie and Louise what to expect.

0: We are all honored to have you here, Bishop.
1: Thank you, Chief Red Cloud. We're honored to be your guests here at Pine Ridge.
2: We are indeed. My sisters and I thank you for having us.
0: And I thank you all, Miss Catherine, for the new saddle. It is very beautiful. My wife wants to thank you for the shawl. She says she will treasure it.
3: The dancing is wonderful.
4: Yes, and the drumming too.
0: Miss Elizabeth and Miss Louise, you are most kind. And now, Miss Catherine, the bishop said you would like to discuss our needs.
2: Yes, I would, Chief Red Cloud.
0: First, I must tell you what I told the Great Father in Washington. I run no opposition to him. I don't want to fight.
2: I understand.
0: But promises made to us have not been kept. Treaties have been broken over and over again. Our rights have not been respected.
2: No, they haven't. And for that, we are truly sorry. The Lakota and Indians throughout this land have been treated badly by our government.
0: However, your Catholic priest fathers have been good to us. They understand our beliefs. They understand that in many ways we are brothers.
1: Thank you, Chief Red Cloud. Yes, it's true. In many ways, we are brothers.
0: The Lakota believe the Mother Earth is sacred. Every day, we pray to the Great Spirit. Every day, we give thanks to our Creator. We believe our land does not belong to us, but that we belong to the land. We want to live together in peace, not war.
2: We want this as well.
0: Did you know that long ago, the spirit we call Buffalo Calf Woman gave us seven values: prayer, respect, compassion, honesty, generosity, humility, and wisdom.
2: We share those values.
0: But the Great Spirit has raised you to read and write. We need our young to be educated in order for our people and your people to exist together peaceably.
2: Yes, education is a must.
0: Can you help us educate the next generation of Lakota, Miss Catherine Drexel?
2: We can, Chief Red Cloud, and we will.
5: Thank you for a delicious dinner, Bishop O'Connor.
1: You're very welcome, Lizzie.
4: And thank you for letting us stay here in your residence before heading home tomorrow.
1: Of course, Louise. I'm grateful you three were able to visit the Indian missions with me.
2: So are we.
1: Katie, could we have a few moments to talk before you retire?
2: Of course.
1: Good night, Lizzie and Louise. I'll see you both here tomorrow morning for breakfast.
5: Absolutely. Good night.
4: Good night, Your Excellency.
2: I'll join you both soon.
1: Katie, come into the library just for a moment. I've been thinking about something I want to share with you.
2: What is it you want to share?
1: Please, have a seat. I've changed my mind.
2: About what?
1: Pope Leo is right. You must be a missionary.
2: And join an order? But I thought...
1: No, you must found your own.
2: Found my own order?
1: It's the only way.
4: I can't tell you how glad I am to be on a train heading east instead of bumping along those rutted, rocky roads.
5: Me too, Louise. At least Louise and I had the good sense to ride back to Omaha with you in the buckboard, Katie, instead of on horseback.
4: Those western horses definitely despised our eastern saddles.
5: We should have known better.
6: Katie, you've been very quiet all morning. Does it have something to do with that talk you had last night with Bishop O'Connor?
2: Yes.
6: What happened?
2: He wants me to found my own order.
6: Your own order?
4: How could you do that?
2: He said that if I were to join an order, like the Sisters of Mercy, I could be trained as a novice in the religious life. Then, when I took final vows, I could simultaneously found an order.
6: How is that possible?
2: He said it could be arranged.
4: But is that what you'd like to do?
2: No.
6: Did you tell him that?
2: Yes.
6: And?
2: He said he's prayed about it and is positive that's what God wants for my life.
4: How can he say that with such assurance?
2: Louise, he's been my spiritual director since I was a girl.
4: I know, but do you have to do whatever he says? Whatever he thinks God tells him you should do?
2: He's a very prayerful man. I always listen to what he has to say.
3: But what about you, Katie? What do you want?
2: What I want isn't the issue. The issue is, what does God want?

0: 1889. Back in Philadelphia, after their trip to the wild American West, the Drexel sisters enjoy dinner and regale Uncle Tony with stories of their adventures. They each have exciting news. But when Catherine shares hers, Uncle Tony is less than pleased. And Catherine's decision soon makes headlines across the country.
1: What a delicious dinner. And how wonderful to be with my three favorite nieces again.
2: We wanted you to be here, Uncle Tony, because we have some news to share.
1: Good news, I hope, Katie.
2: Very good news. Louise, why don't you tell him?
3: I'm engaged, Uncle Tony.
1: What? Oh, my dear, that's wonderful. Who's the lucky man?
3: Edward Morell.
1: That young lawyer?
3: Yes, he says his father knows you.
1: Oh, we've known each other for years. Oh, Louise, this makes me very happy. When's the wedding?
3: Sometime later this year, hopefully.
1: He does know that he can't touch any of your fortune.
3: He understands completely. He has his own trust fund, in addition to his salary. The two of us agree we want to spend our lives helping the less fortunate, particularly poor children.
1: Excellent.
3: I hope you'll stand in for Papa and give me away, Uncle Tony.
1: I'd be delighted.
4: Kate and I are going to be bridesmaids. But that's not the only news we have to share, Uncle.
1: Oh? What else is there, Lizzie?
4: Tell him, Katie.
2: I'm entering the Sisters of Mercy in Pittsburgh. Also sometime later this year.
1: What?
2: You don't look happy. What's wrong?
1: I thought Bishop O'Connor wanted you to stay in the world. That you could do more with your life and your money than being stuck for the rest of your life in a convent.
4: Uncle Tony!
1: To my mind, that's little short of a tragedy. I'm just being honest, Lizzie. I'm sorry, Katie. This comes as a big surprise.
2: I was hoping you'd be pleased.
1: You know your parents never wanted any of you three to become nuns. Your mother always knew she could do more for the forgotten and the downtrodden if she stayed in the world. What would she think of this?
2: I'd hope that if she knew this was what I wanted, she'd be happy.
1: If you enter religious life, I think you'll be making the mistake of your life, Katie. Why can't you just stay with those who love you?
2: I appreciate your concern, Uncle Tony. But, first of all, I'm not going to be stuck in a convent for the rest of my life. I'm founding my own order.
1: What? How?
4: Katie will be trained for 2 years at the Sisters of Mercy.
3: And then, when she takes her final vows, she'll be founding a new order to serve the Indian missions.
2: Thanks for the support, Lizzie and Louise. I just hope you can be as happy about this too, Uncle Tony.
1: Mainly, I'm just surprised, Katie. But if that's what you want...
2: It is. It's been the longing of my heart for many years.
1: I won't oppose anything that might contribute to your happiness, Katie. But your own order? You'll be able to manage your money yourself?
2: I will.
4: This is an exceptional case, Uncle Tony. It's all being set up by Bishop O'Connor and the Sisters of Mercy.
1: I see. Well, that appears to put a different light on it.
2: I'm glad you think so.
1: So, here's to your new order, Katie. May God's will be done, and may the world benefit from your mission.
3: Hear, hear.
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6: What? 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
5: Here you are, ma'am.
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5: Really? 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
1: Can't believe what?
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12: 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And the sun is still shining all across the country, whether you're in Maine or you're in Maui. So it's 8 o'clock on the East Coast from Miami to Maine up there. And then it's 7 o'clock in the Central Time Zone. That's Chicago, Milwaukee, Green Bay, all that. Out in the mountain states, where 6% of the country's population lives, it is 6 o'clock, and on the West Coast is 5. So glad you could join us this evening on the 12th. The anniversary or the feast day of St. Louis and St. Zelie Martin. They were the parents of St. Teresa of Lisieux. How about that? And we pray the glorious mysteries tonight. And so hold your phone calls. 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Maggie is my co-host tonight. 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
13: Great to be with you, Father. You know, you mentioned family members that tune in all across the country. I've seen those pictures that people send in where they're all Zooming together,
12: right?
13: Yeah. And watching the rosary together, which I think is so cool.
12: It is amazing, yeah. And it's something about being able to all pray at the same time that makes a big difference. Okay, Nick Senevich, he's our producer in Lincolnshire tonight. Nick, who's helping you out?
14: Thanks. We have Nathan Benz and Tommy George as our videographers. Mark Pietschak is our audio engineer, and Jennifer Lee took our prayer intentions.
12: Fabulous. Let's pray for peace and unity in our families, in our church, in our country, peace in the world. Praying to the Prince of Peace for that as our Holy Father leads us in that direction. Okay, with that, Maggie, do you have any special prayer intentions tonight?
13: I would just like to pray for family unity, especially as families grow bigger. I know sometimes that can get a little tricky.
12: Sure. In the name of the Father, and of the Son, and of the Holy Spirit, amen. I believe in God the Father, mighty creator of heaven and earth, and of Jesus Christ, his only Son, our Lord, who was conceived by the Holy Spirit, born of the Virgin.